0: miles. I'm up at like 235. True story. I never minded being 235, but you know what minded? 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
3: Welcome to What's Cooking today. I am your host, Michael Horn, on the nation's food, wine, travel, health, wealth, and entertainment show. It's our big weekend edition, everybody. Got a big show planned for you. Get your weekend going. A lot of good things happening. Sydney Hubbard is with me. Who's guesting with us on the show today?
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4: We have Andy Esser with What Families Should Know About Educational Savings Plans.
3: Yeah, it's good stuff over there. Okay, Chef Claude Beltran, famous chef in Pasadena, California, going to talk about some Mediterranean-inspired flavor seasonal cooking ideas he's got for you. 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Plus, we'll talk about tipping on takeout orders, cruise ship food waste practices, and concerns over microplastics in plastic tea kettles. Ugh. Heating those things up sounds something. I did mention that it's Mediterranean Diet Month. Is that this month of May? Oh, I guess it is. We're a little late on these sometimes, everybody, so bear with us. There's a lot of things going on in the month. I thought this was going to be coming up in June. Thank goodness we got a whole Claude Beltran to help us out here. Eat well for the last couple of meager days. If you like avocado toast, olive oil, heck, if you like olives, Mediterranean Diet Month is perfect for you. And, you know, everybody loves the Mediterranean Diet Month. Well, we think most of them do. It promotes healthy living, lowers your cholesterol, prevents heart attacks, strokes, diabetes. Cheese is included. like feta, ricotta, delicious food. The diet has healthy fats like avocados, olive oil, spices, and herbs. And there's some great details about olive oil. First, health benefits. It's rich in antioxidants, vitamin E, oleic acid. Olive oil can reduce your blood pressure and improve your overall health. It's produced, major producers, Spain, Italy, Greece. High consumption in Greece. They consume about 26 liters of olive oil annually. Very slippery people, those Greeks. And it's got extended shelf life. Baking with olive oil instead of butter can help the baked goods last longer due to vitamin E. So check that out. It's also National Biscuit Day. This is a British holiday, so it's not your traditional biscuit that you have at breakfast. This honors the diverse types of biscuits. They call cookies in the UK biscuits. And they can be sweetened with sugar, chocolate, jam, ginger, cinnamon. They're kind of savory like crackers. Here in the United States and Canada, biscuits are known as, biscuits. You get them with your dinner. But cookies or crackers are historically biscuits in the UK. Early physicians recommended biscuits for daily sustenance to prevent illnesses. They led to the creation of very hard biscuits that could be stored for years. Go there and break a couple of teeth. That's why they got those wooden teeth there in the UK. So check it out. The British biscuit industry has really has boomed. And Huntley and Palmer's invented those decorative biscuit tins in 1831. And by 1900, their biscuits were sold in 172 countries. By the way, you feeling energetic? It's Mount Everest Day. It commemorates Sir Edmund Hillary climbing up Mount Everest in 1953. The day honors bravery, endurance, and the climbers that attacked it. I think I'm going to attempt to climb that pile of dirt in my backyard and plant a flag up there this weekend in honor of Mount Everest Day. Sounds like something good. We'll take a break, come back with more. It is the weekend edition of What's Cooking Today. Settle back, relax, grab yourself a nice hard English biscuit, and we'll be right back.
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0: Welcome back here to What's Cooking Today, the nation's food, wine, travel, health, wealth, and entertainment show. As we always like to say, the show must go on. It's our big weekend edition. Got a very special guest here coming up. Who do we have? Sydney Hubbard. Give us a nice introduction, please, if you could.
1: We have Chef Claude Beltran.
0: That's the nice introduction. Sid, let me help you out a little bit, okay? We have Chef Claude Beltran. That's the payoff. But if you like Mediterranean flavors, seasonal dining, a restaurateur that has had training in all sorts of cuisines all across the country from since he was a little kid, ladies and gentlemen, Sydney Hubbard and I bring you the incomparable Chef Claude Beltran.
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3: I like that. Incomparable.
0: See, we got a loudmouth in there that shouts your name out, too, there, Chef. Welcome.
3: Well, thank you very much.
0: Welcome to the broadcast. Good to talk to you, Chef. We're talking with Chef Claude Beltran. His restaurant is called Bacchus Kitchen and Wine Bar. It's in Pasadena, California. We're going to talk about the restaurant, yes. But nationally, we got to talk to the chef about global influences in cuisine. I mentioned that it was a Mediterranean flavors and seasonal. It was Mediterranean month here. What do we call it here? Mediterranean diet month. And so we looked around and said, who incorporates this? A guy that's had training all over. Give us your background, Chef. As a kid, as I recall, you were working with members of your family in the kitchen, weren't you?
3: Yeah, I was. And, my grandfather was Lebanese. There you go. Very Mediterranean. And
0: yep.
3: My dad is Mexican, from Mexico. And so that Arabic food was just part of the way I grew up. I didn't realize that kids didn't eat kibbeh and fattoush salad and lentils and hummus. And it just was like what we ate, you know.
0: It was every day for you, wasn't it? It was like you were living there in Lebanon, right?
3: Yeah. Well, I don't know about that. But it, alongside beans and enchiladas and, you know.
0: There you go.
3: Barbacoa or whatever. So, I don't like to mix the cuisines together, but I definitely have always cooked in that style, and I love those flavors. And what I love about Mediterranean food, obviously the freshness, of course, healthy, yes, but I like all the little different flavors. It's not like you're sitting down. Now, don't get me wrong, I love a big steak, but I like lots of little fresh flavors of things. And we've always done that at Bacchus. I've been cooking like that my whole life, and we have some Mediterranean dishes right now on the menu that just because I think it's good food and it tastes good. It tastes good with wine.
0: I want to get to Bacchus Kitchen and your menu, but let's talk a little bit about the Mediterranean cuisine, because a lot of people love this cuisine. There's been studies that say Mediterranean cuisine can make your life healthier, longer. Have you found that to be the case? Obviously, Lebanon, as you mentioned, part of the whole Mediterranean area over there. But you're eating things that are natural, olives, olive oil, that kind of stuff. Give us your take on it.
3: First of all, it tastes great.
0: Right.
3: It's got big, bold, fresh flavors. There's always lemon juice. There's always parsley. There's always mint. Always garlic. Really great extra virgin olive oil that has great big flavor. It is kind of a labor intensive cuisine, but nothing a Cuisinart can't help with. Simple grilling of items. Right now we have a grilled lamb chop that we marinate with a little bit of olive oil, sumac, garlic, and then serve it with a tahini sauce.
0: Ooh.
3: Very fresh. It doesn't get any fresher and bigger flavor than that. So it is labor intensive cuisine. But nowadays you can go anywhere and buy. Obviously, why is hummus in every store in America?
0: Hummus everywhere.
3: You know,
0: it's this
3: everywhere.
0: Thing.
3: Everybody.
0: Let me ask
3: everybody
0: you this.
3: Everybody knows that.
0: I've got I like salads every once in a while, and oh boy, you know, a good crunch of the nice fresh lettuce and all that kind of stuff. But I got locked in a few years ago, many years ago. If I'm going to see something on a list and it says Mediterranean salad, I'm just there. I like the olives. I like the crunchy lettuce. I like the cheese that goes in there. What is it about a Mediterranean salad that summarizes what we're talking about here in Mediterranean cuisine?
3: Well, you have all these, one, textures, like you said, two, high acidity. Usually it's made with red wine vinegar and olive oil, and then oregano, feta cheese, olives, tomatoes, cucumbers, red onion. We at Bacchus, we do this is my favorite salad, so of course I'm going to put it on the menu. It's called fattoush, and fattoush is all of those same kind of ingredients except with pita chips, and then the vinaigrette is made out of pomegranate molasses. So it's pomegranate molasses, lemon juice, and olive oil. But it's like really zesty and big flavor.
0: Yeah.
3: It's not a wimpy salad. Nobody likes a wimpy salad.
0: No, and it's not wimpy, but you also mentioned a little bit earlier here, you get into a main dish, things people forget to think about, like a lamb chop, man. Have that over there with a nice glass of Cabernet Sauvignon or whatever. And you're changing your menu, I know, at Bacchus Kitchen all the time with what's fresh. It's like, it's good flavoring. What about desserts? We never talk about Mediterranean desserts. What's on that list?
3: Well, Mediterranean desserts kind of usually center around, of course, you know, the baklava things, you know, phyllo with pistachios or walnuts or things. There's a dessert, a Mediterranean dessert that we've done. Of course, now I'm forgetting the name of it. Sorry. But it's basically like a milk custard with orange blossom water in it. So, and you don't need a lot. It's just a very light dessert. And I usually like to serve it with, we're coming up on spring and summer finally. And so peaches and nectarines are coming around. That's our next hope for the menu change, our stone fruits. So we'll start incorporating those in a Mediterranean summer way.
0: We're going to have to come back and celebrate stone fruits with you because that's another favorite of mine.
3: Yeah.
0: Sorry, I interrupt, but go ahead, finish what you were saying.
3: Yeah, I mean, stone fruits, melons, tomatoes, that's all, it's there. I have a little market, a little Armenian market, about two blocks away from the restaurant that is absolutely killer for produce. Like, I buy all my tomatoes there, all my stone fruits, and they're just, and I love using that kind of food.
0: More straight ahead with you, Chef. But before we go, just in case people can't stick around, give us the website for Bacchus Kitchen.
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3: Bacchus Kitchen.
0: 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Don't miss out on that. We're going to talk about that when we come back. Stay with us, Chef Claude Beltran is in the house. We're celebrating Mediterranean cuisine. Now we're going to expand, so stay with us here on the weekend edition of What's Cooking Today.
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0: What's cooking today? The nation's food, wine, travel, health, wealth, and entertainment show. It's our big weekend edition. Chef Claude Beltran is in the house. We gave a good hit to Mediterranean cuisine. He's got his great restaurant, Bacchus Kitchen, in Pasadena, California. They do so many great things there. Washington and Hill in Pasadena, California. Let's get into your restaurant a little bit, Chef. We mentioned as a kid you were trained in different cuisines, Lebanese, Mexican. So you've had background since you've been a little kid. But along the way, you have had training from other chefs, too. I know you worked for a while with MasterChef Thomas Keller. Tell our audience about that.
1: Well, it was quite an experience, to say the least. I only worked for one chef. That was him. Only one. And obviously everything very based in French cooking, very exact technique, you know, down to how important it was how to blanch a green bean the right way.
0: Hold on. How do you blanch a green bean the right way? You can't pass this by without letting us know.
1: Yeah, of course. So a large pot of water. So yep. if you're gonna blanch a pound of green beans, you would have maybe 2 gallons of water, salted as salty as ocean water. Wait till it comes to a rolling boil. You add the green beans, and when it comes back to a rolling boil, you take them out and plunge them into ice water. And then they turn really, really bright green because you preserve the chlorophyll because of the salt. And it takes a lot of time. You have to go slow. You can't rush. It's not about rushing. It's not about going fast. It's about doing things really, really well. Simple things really, really well.
0: You have taken your own training, your childhood training with Chef Thomas Keller, things you see, I'm sure, and pick up along the way, and put together Bacchus Kitchen at Washington and Hill in Pasadena. You change the menu often. What prompts you to do it? Is it you were mentioning stone fruit season coming up or stone food seasoning coming up? What prompts you to make changes?
1: I get bored very easily.
0: That's honest. I like honesty.
1: You know, because we have a lot of people that come in, you know, once a week, twice a week. I'm not twice, you know, every other week or whatever.
0: Yeah.
1: I want them to have something new and different. You know, we don't, you know, the steak, you know, everybody, we have a great steak frites. Don't mess with it. It's a great steak. We have great french fries, great sauce. Sometimes I'll change the sauce and people are like, oh, what happened to the sauce from the last time? Well, come on. It's no longer wintertime. We're going to do something different.
0: Steak frites on the menu right now?
1: I'm sorry?
0: Is steak frites on the menu right now?
1: It is.
0: Good, because I'm coming. Just hit me. I don't know, man. I'm hungry way today doing the show. So it's things that, you know, and we as customers come in and go, hey, you got the steak frites. So there are things you got to keep on the menu, but there are things that you bring back that people clamor for and love. And I think with your background, you have a lot to choose from. Plus, you mentioned there's a Armenian market down the street from you. I'm sure you're always looking for fresh produce and things to pop into some new item on your menu.
1: Yeah. I mean, a couple of weeks ago, they had Romano beans. I don't know. You know, I love Romano beans.
0: What's a Romano? Is that a Ray Romano bean? What is it?
1: Romano bean, which you blanch the same way as a green bean, by the way. They're usually about a foot long, and they're about a half an inch thick, flat. They're flat, long beans, and they just have a lot of flavor and a lot of snap to them. I had to get 5 pounds of those, and we incorporated those as a side and then on a dish with some chicken. You know, and if I see something, I'm going to buy it because it's interesting and something. Again, most people don't know what a Romano bean is until they taste it. My grandmother used to cook them blanched and then cooked in tomato sauce. Kind of strange, but
0: That's what you had, and that's what you got to taste. You do things, too. You do wine pairings. I know you're big into wine pairings. You got the entertainment. You got music there as well. It all adds to the whole flavoring, doesn't it?
1: It does. I try to distinguish myself from just opening the doors as a restaurant. Yep. I'm a big music person, so we started a giant concert series, and we do, you know, we have some of the best names in music come through and put a lot of money into it, and it sounds great, and have a piano there now all the time, so, yeah.
0: What's the address there in Pasadena, Chef?
1: 1384 East Washington Boulevard at Sterling, Washington.
0: Yeah, 1384 East Washington. You discover this, everybody. 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Chef Claude Beltran, we love you. Thanks so much for being with us.
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3: 790. Hundreds of thousands of Californians will lose their benefits under new rules for food assistance. Beginning Monday, new federal guidelines will require more people to work in order to qualify for CalFresh. About 1 million people in California who get food assistance will now have to show they work at least 20 hours a week. And California with a strong showing when it comes to the top pizza places in the U.S. Jason Nathanson with more.
4: Three of the top five pizza places in the country are right here in California. That according to the Italian website 50 Top Pizza, which has Truly Pizza and Dana Point in the fifth spot, and two California pizzerias tied for second. Tony's Pizza Napolitana in San Francisco, and the Japanese-inspired Pizzeria Say in Los Angeles. It's Say's second year in a row at number two, and also its second year in a row behind the winner, from New York, Una Pizza Napolitana. Other California spots in the top 50, Nardo in Huntington Beach, and Tribute Pizza in San Diego.
3: Those are the headlines. I'm Sharon Reardon.
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0: Cooker. Today, the nation's food, wine, travel, health, wealth, and entertainment show. It's our big weekend edition. I'm Michael Horn. Sydney Hubbard is here doing double duty, pressing the buttons, announcing, having me help you. You like the way I do the intros there, Sid?
13: It's good.
0: Yeah, you do a good job, too. Just kidding with you. Let's go to the news stories. Let me ask you a personal question, if I may. You order takeout, don't you, from time to time?
13: Of course.
0: So do I. So when the takeout order is delivered, do you tip the person or circle that little thing that says $2, $3, $4, $5? Do you put tips on there?
13: Sometimes. If I'm going in to pick it up, I'm less likely. If it's delivered, I'm more likely to leave a tip.
0: Oh, yeah. If I'm going in, there's no tip in there at all.
13: Yeah, yeah.
0: But unless I'm in a really good mood.
13: Yeah, same.
0: But I want the delivery driver to be happy so they don't, like, knock over my Diet Coke in there or something.
13: Right.
0: You know what I'm saying? But there's been a big discussion. Apparently, I was unaware of this. Tipping on takeout orders, it's a gray area in modern dining etiquette. They say, especially as service expectations continue to evolve. So traditional tipping culture focuses, of course, on sit-down service. Many restaurants encourage small gratuities for takeout orders to support the staff. Okay, I get that. If you're going into a pizza place and the place is slammed and they do something special or extra for it, as you mentioned, you might, Sid, go ahead and leave something special for it because they prepare and package it and handle it. But mainly it's been, what kind of service do I get? Was the person here and attentive? Did they come back, explain what's going on? Did they make me feel special in the restaurant? That, to me, is the key to great service. If the food stinks, and I talk to them about it, it's not really the server's fault unless they're slow. So that's the basic tipping. But experts note there's no strict rule about leaving a tip for those that deliver food to your door. Now, I say that, but sometimes you'll notice that the drink's been knocked over. Something arrives, and they said it was going to be there by a certain time, and it's there later. The problem with me is I think you tip prior to the delivery. Is that not right, Sydney?
13: You do, yeah.
0: Yeah, so you're taking a chance that the person's going to be a dud. So I don't know if that helps you, anybody, because I didn't really solve anything. But I can't talk to you about the meat and longevity. There's a new study out. It's challenging some long-standing assumptions about meat consumption, lifespan, suggesting that moderate meat intake may be not be as harmful as once believed. Here's what the researchers found. They said when meat is consumed as part of a balanced diet rich in vegetables, whole grains, healthy fats, it does not necessarily correlate with reduced longevity. It's part of the balanced diet. So the findings highlight that overall dietary patterns, not single food groups, play the biggest role in long-term outcomes. So don't skip that salad. Don't skip those nice green beans that you now know how to blanch. Go ahead and mix them all up. Get something good and put it together. The experts are emphasizing quality, portion size, preparation methods, key factors in determining whether meat fits into your healthy lifestyle. So that's good as you go into the weekend. All I can think about is that steak frites. Oh, boy. There's a restaurant in New York, La Rene de something, and it opened up in Beverly Hills in Los Angeles. And all they served was a steak and steak frites, those nice French fried potatoes and salad. Oh, it was delicious. For some reason, it did not catch on in L.A., but I'll think of the whole thing as La Relay de something. It is great. Went in there one time in New York late at night. That's what they served. That's what I had. And you can have seconds, whatever you want. It's delicious. I digress. For now, let's go to a cruise ship. Leftover food. Ever wonder what they do on a cruise ship? There's food safety regulations. You don't want to feed the rats, as we found, with hantavirus. So the regulations significantly limit what can and can't be done with leftover food. Some access food from buffets and kitchens can be repurposed for crew meals. The crews have their own areas where they eat, and so if there's some leftovers there and it's been safely stored and have the standards met, that can be eaten there. Most of the food that is uneaten is carefully disposed of or processed through onboard waste management systems. They got a whole system on board, and many cruise lines also use advanced tracking systems to reduce overproduction, minimize waste at the source, and sustainability efforts are growing across the country to increase the focus on portion control as well. You know, you get on that cruise ship, you can order what's on the menu. Here's what we got, you know, five different items. And, you know, you're a pig. You get on the cruise, you order up a steak, but boy, that chicken dish sounded good. Let's order a chicken dish for the table. Done that many times, and thus the girth that you used to see here. And I'm not going on cruises for a while. This tea is very good this morning, I got to tell you. Anyway, I've got to tell you that wonderful things happen on cruise ships. So enjoy yourself, but, you know, don't be a glutton. All right, what else do we have here? I mentioned this story. Plastic tea kettles. This is kind of one of those duh moments over there. Duh. You know, new research raising some concerns about plastic tea kettles. Now, here's Dr. Barkey on our show every week talking about not to drink water out of plastic bottles. What the hell are you doing drinking it out of a plastic tea kettle when you're heating the water up, sticking it in a tea kettle? I don't even know if you can heat it up on the stove. It would melt. I'm thinking you put it in a microwave. Scientists found that the plastic tea kettles can release large amounts of microplastics into the boiling water. According to the experts at Food and Wine, the repeated exposure to high heat can cause plastic materials inside the kettles to break down. So long-term health efforts, effects of consuming microplastics, still being studied. But let's think smart here. Have a little brain idea here. Now we're being encouraged to consider alternatives like stainless steel or glass kettles. So check that out. All right, we'll take a break. When we come back, going to get into some finances for you and a whole lot more. Thanks for joining us. I'm Michael Horn. It's the weekend edition of What's Cooking Today. Click on our website, What's Cooking, COOKIN, whatscookingtoday.com. We'll be back.
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the Sidney Hubbard Trio, everybody. Let's listen. Bring it on, Sid. There she goes. Get ready.

0: I tell you. She's coaching the kids, but also a musician Saturday nights. I don't know where she's playing this week, but she's too embarrassed to tell you where. Welcome back to the show, Sydney. You're never gonna apply for this backup job here. Who's our next guest coming up here on the weekend edition of What's Cooking Today?
1: We have Andy Esser with What Families Should Know About Education Savings Plans.
0: Yeah, this is a big deal, all right. This May 29th is 529 day. It's a reminder for families to take a closer look at how they're saving for future education costs, something you need to think about now. This is new research out finding many adults are feeling really less confident about their ability to cover those expenses. This 529 savings account is designed to help families pay for qualified education expenses, including college, trade school, other paths. So today, we've asked financial advisor Andy Esser on to discuss the new survey findings. What is and how does the 529 plan work, and what families can do to create a clear education. Andy Esser, a financial advisor with Edward Jones, welcome to the broadcast.
2: Mike, thank you for having me.
0: Hey, it's an honor. Let's talk about the families. They are feeling behind when it comes to saving. Now you got everything hitting you, from car insurance to home insurance, payments for this, for payments for that. When it comes to saving, it gets dumped to the bottom of the list, doesn't it?
2: Well, you mentioned it, and economic and global events have certainly reduced people's confidence. We did a survey of 2,100 adults. We found that 31% of them are feeling less confident about their ability to cover future education expenses, and nearly half of our respondents don't know what's going to make them feel more confident. But the good news is it doesn't have to be that way. To your point, it's May 29th. It's 529 day. This is a day to celebrate the existence of 529 plans as a way to save tax advantage for higher education expenses.
0: Now, let me address the elephant in the room. What is the 529 plan?
2: 529 plan, it is a special section of the IRS code that got promulgated in the 90s. 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
0: Andy Esser is our guest. He is a financial advisor with Edward Jones. We're talking about 529. That's May 29th for the 529 plan. It's an IRS plan. Still, we got to ask the question. Families have to still save and balance other financial priorities. How do you help yourself do that so you can get involved and connect up with an IRS 529 plan?
2: Well, there are many things that are competing for dollars. You mentioned it before. I mean, gasoline and groceries are present expenses that people have to worry about how they find that room in their budget. And that's where we recommend people connect with their formal resources like a licensed financial advisor. I think at Edward Jones, we're uniquely positioned because we've got 20,000 advisors across the country. We've got an advisor in every county in the United States, and we've been walking with families each and every day to help figure out how do they make progress on their education savings goals and the context of their other financial goals. But amidst all that, we're trying to do what we can because only 23% of families with young kids are actually making use of 529 plans. So we've got a lot of room to grow. But the important thing is it doesn't take a lot to get started and to start giving advantages.
0: All right. This is interesting stuff here. Andy Esser, financial advisor Edward Jones. Only 23% are taking advantage of this. So I'm listening to this show right now. I got kids. You say you're in every county in the United States. That's amazing. What advice do you give parents who are just getting started when they give you a call? What do you do?
2: Now, I recommend people to start with the conversation, either with an advisor or within their family. They can also go to our website, edwardjones.com/education savings, provides them terrific resources. And I thank you for the chance to grow awareness of 529 plans as a powerful education savings vehicle.
0: What are some of the misconceptions people have when they talk about the 529 plans? 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What are misconceptions that are out there?
2: Well, the biggest misconception is that it's only for college. 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So advisors can help close the gap between where people's knowledge is and putting that knowledge to good work to turn awareness into action.
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0: All right. Thank you so much, Andy. 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
4: There's towns there and everything. Too many people in the big Oahu island there. Anyway, warm temperatures in Honolulu, low chance of rain. Other top rank heights include Florida's Achinga Trail in the Everglades, Colorado's Hanging Lake Trail, Utah's Narrow Trail, Hawaii's Makapu'u Point Lighthouse, and researchers analyze hiking trail reviews for spring with keywords like wildflowers and less scenery. I'll bet Oregon is on that list. I see California isn't on there, and there's beautiful places there, but you got to step over all the homeless dung. And so that sort of probably backs you off a little bit from it. Sorry, I didn't mean bring the show down. Now, Disney in trouble again. This happened earlier this month. And guests were booked on board Disney's cruise line. It was an all-new Disney adventure, four-night sailing, embarking from Singapore. And it was canceled. Boy, I thought they were just in the Caribbean, not in Singapore. Just a few hours after already boarding the ship, and the guests boarded, settled in, started their vacation. The captain announced that there were technical issues, and the guests were to wait for further information. And one user said they were told they would set sail soon, and then it was midnight. They've been waiting since 2 p.m. They had no update for them. So what's even worse is they shut down all the kitchens. No coffee, nothing. 26 hours later, approximately 2 p.m. Singapore time, it was announced the cruise would be canceled due to mechanical issues and that the engineering team couldn't fix it in time. So the guests were aborted and stranded in Singapore and left to figure out what to do next. Disney is providing guests who are on the ship with a full refund for the canceled sailing, as well as some of the booked amenities. And there's a 50% discount on a future sailing, complimentary hotel stay for the night. The problems of running a business. And that's our show. 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
4: 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Thanks for listening. All of you have a great weekend. We'll see you Monday. Until then, eat well, everybody. Go get some steak, please. I'm going nuts.
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2: President Trump is weighing a deal to extend the current ceasefire with Iran. Trump met with his cabinet Friday in the Situation Room without making what he called a final determination on a possible deal that would set the stage for the next round of negotiations. Following the two-hour meeting, Trump said Iran must agree to never have a nuclear weapon and the Strait of Hormuz must be opened immediately. Iran's official news agency accused the president of stalling talks by making what it called excessive demands. Anti-ICE protesters are facing off with police again this weekend outside the Delaney Hall Federal Detention Center in New Jersey. Protesters have clashed with officers all week near the facility in Newark. Governor Mikey Sherrill said she ordered state police to set up a perimeter zone on Friday to ease tensions and keep ICE from sending more agents to the detention center, which she says could cause more problems. Confrontations have become violent following reports that some detainees are on a hunger strike to protest conditions inside. Defense Secretary Pete Hegseth urged Asian allies to increase military spending to counter China's growing power. Lisa Carton reports.
3: Speaking at the Shangri-La Dialogue in Singapore, Hegseth called for a stronger, more self-reliant network of allies to stop aggression and preserve the balance. He said, quote, there is rightful alarm regarding China's historic military buildup and the expansion of its military activities in the region and beyond. The Pentagon chief stressed allies want stability, not escalation. I'm Lisa Carton.
2: Utah Governor Spencer Cox recently declared a state of emergency due to record-breaking drought conditions caused by the lowest snowpack levels in nearly 100 years. Colorado might follow suit, with Governor Jared Polis activating the state's drought task force and implementing phase two of the drought response plan. The task force is expected to discuss the drought's impact on recreation and fisheries and may recommend phase three, which involves declaring an emergency. I'm Rob Martier.
4: 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KABC.
5: As voters across California prepare to cast their ballots in Tuesday's primary election, a record just over 23 million residents are registered to vote. Democrats continue to make up the largest share of the state's electorate with 45% of the total. Republicans account for 25%, while close to 23% of voters are registered with no party preference. And a man who's believed to be in Mexico is now charged with murdering his girlfriend and abducting their child. Daniel Martindale with the latest.
6: On Thursday, the Los Angeles County District Attorney's Office announced charges against 40-year-old Ruben Fragoso Juarez. The charges include murder and child abuse. Investigators believe he killed his girlfriend on or before last Monday, then fled to Mexico with their 5-year-old daughter, Deleza Fragoso, who also remains missing. DA Nathan Hochman says local law enforcement is working with federal and Mexican authorities to find them.
5: Those are the headlines. I'm Sharon Reardon.
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7: In trouble in Santa Fe Springs on the 605 freeway northbound before Telegraph Road. Got all lanes stopped with a crash that's being worked on. Four vehicles involved. Traffic held up now from the 5 freeway. In Atwater Village on the 2 southbound before Glendale Boulevard. Disabled vehicle in the right lane. That's got you slow from the 5. And in Whittier on the 605 northbound from Washington to Whittier Boulevard, the 3 right lanes are closed for construction.
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13: How did I lose weight? 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
14: Welcome to the Fred Dreyer Show. I'm Michael Horn with producers Corey Marino and J.D. Jeremy Dayton. Yes, the show that has not one, but two producers and an announcer. And we're waiting for the star of our show. Those of you that like to watch this on Facebook Live and on YouTube know what I'm talking about. Let's go down to the field right now and announcer John Ramsey and see what's going on down there in the field.
15: Yes.
14: Ladies and gentlemen, we're waiting. The all-pro defensive end, the part-time sports announcer on TV, and future iconic actor with series like Hunter, Land's End, and so many more. Get ready, everybody. Here he comes. We're talking about number 89, Fred Dreyer.
16: You just pulled the water out of Corey's pants.
15: I did. I reached over and got him right by the junk.
14: I don't think you poured water on those pants. I think they've been wet all day. They've been wet all day.
15: This is a good shot.
14: They've been wet all day. You got to prepare for the show.
15: I'll be right with you guys.
14: Oh, pretty good. Sorry, John Ramsey does have a... Those of you that don't know, there was a great Dodger announcer for many years and a Ram announcer at the Coliseum and Dodgers at Dodger Stadium, John Ramsey. And he had a style that was like none other than these guys now. Likewise, in New York, you're blessed, Fred. You played for the New York Giants.
15: You bet.
14: And you played for the Rams. Who was a longtime announcer there with the Giants? He was there forever. I knew I'd catch you. So I didn't toss your curveball.
15: Thanks a lot.
14: Good, we got a break. I can look it up for us, both of us.
15: I was just thinking of him as it.
14: I know.
15: As he was starting to do that.
14: Yeah,
15: that just shows you, dude. I'm finished. I'm done.
14: No, you're not. We're just starting the show.
15: I'm ready to fold the tent.
14: We got a lot to talk about.
15: See all the stuff behind me here.
14: Corey. Yes.
15: All of this stuff. Yeah. All that. I'm taking it with me when I leave.
14: Stay there. Corey, you got time to dry your pants off, too. We got a lot to talk about here.
15: Bob Shepard.
14: Bob, look at him, ladies and gentlemen. How do you like that?
15: The great,
14: Grabbed
15: Bob
14: it, ladies and gentlemen.
15: The great Bob
14: puts Fred Dreyer on the scoreboard. He has a chance on today's show to win cash, ladies and gentlemen.
16: Not use AI either.
14: Bob Shepard. Bob, you know, talk more like this,
15: first
14: Bob.
15: First prize should be $89.
14: Bob Shepard here will be back. It's Bob Shepard.
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0: 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We're on there as well. We're everywhere. We're asking some help today. You know, we have other sports shows here. We got Jackie Slater and Vince Ferragamo. They have a nice cheese sponsor. We got, you know, Ron Say. He's got Melissa's Produce. And by the way, did I mention that Corey Marino and J.D. Jeremy Dayton are producing our show? They went out and got a sponsor for you, Fred. And I don't think it's becoming you, and I'd like to maybe get your fan club, Works For Me, to find somebody to sponsor your show, because getting in and out of the bathtub is not exactly the best sponsor, I think, for your show. And
1: What is that? What's getting in and out of
0: the bathtub? It's one of those that's got the door on it where you can walk in, remember to drain the water out first, and then you go in. You fill it with water.
1: I don't, guys,
0: I'm not complaining, JD and Corey, but come on.
1: Sounds like
2: I was working on the rubber ducky.
0: Yeah, well, you can have one of those in there as well, too. So, Works For Me, we need some help from you. That's what we got to do.
1: I still don't know
0: what we're doing. And explain to Fred who is
1: you know what we were talking about?
0: What?
1: We should do a live remote once a month, because the show is so tiny. We should get it once a month. And right down the street here at the donut shop, right next to the cigar store.
0: Yes.
1: My two favorite things.
0: Cigars and donuts.
1: Yep, cigars and donuts. And you know, we'll just fit it in. You know, they'll be selling donuts right here. You can imagine it.
2: Well, there's a massage place there, too. Just get massages while we're talking at the same time.
0: Never heard about that, JD.
1: That's
0: surprisingly, you happen to know about it. Corey, you know anything we can do a remote from?
3: No.
0: Okay. Okay, now, since this is California,
1: everything's empty. Everything is available to us.
0: Burnt down. Let me ask you this, Fred. I don't know if you ever worked at a donut shop, but it's a true story. Right now, Krispy Kreme is offering people that worked for them. Apparently, there was a breach, and you know how your social security number goes out to people and everything. And so, if you were affected by this, not only do you get a free credit service, but people are getting up to $3,500 because of this breach at Krispy Kreme's, and you got to file your claim by June 6th. So I'm figuring, you know, this sounds even better than their buy a dozen, get one donut free deal they got. Apparently, for their employees, they're putting out some cash when they get a breach.
1: Well, have we been breached?
0: Yes, we have in the past, but the people that breached us gave us all the numbers back. Nothing of value there.
1: Oh, boy.
0: For our poor employees, well, including myself.
1: We can't even sue people, right?
0: No, we couldn't. They could not. All right, I'm going to get to the show here because I got a nice producer show. But, guys, again, and we'll start with you, Fred, here.
1: Okay.
0: One thing that bothers me, again, are egotistical players. And I like this kid, this Dalton Rushing. He's the kid catcher and plays first base for the Dodgers. And it seems to me, last week we talked about his temper tantrum when he struck out and three guys
1: were
0: laughing at him in the front. But now, every time he gets a pitch that he does not think is a ball and a strike, and let's face it, Will Smith, the Dodger catcher, is able to see those things pretty clearly. Dalton Rushing taps his helmet and challenges it, and he's always wrong, and the Dodgers lose one of their challenges. What the heck is wrong with a guy early in the game? Forget about whether it's a ball or strike, Dalton. Just get up there and take your three cuts and try and get a hit. What do you think, Fred?
1: Well, I mean, the rule's in there for a reason, and he's got to have a better understanding of how to use the rules than just say that's a terrible call by the ump, you know. So,
0: Corey, your thoughts?
3: Yeah, I think he's just young and dumb and wants to make a name for himself, and so he thinks he's better than he is at the moment. And
0: yeah.
3: He's just young. They'll get him the right way.
1: He's working the knobs.
3: Yeah,
1: you know?
3: Exactly.
0: JD, your thoughts?
2: Yeah, that's just the type of stuff that's celebrated so often on the pro level. So it's just rubbing off on the younger guys.
0: Okay, second point, and I know this is a pet peeve of yours, Fred Dreyer.
1: Yes.
0: Dodgers are ahead 15-1 against the Rockies. And so it's the bottom, it's the top of the ninth, and they want to save an arm in the bullpen. And they bring in a position player, in this case, the great Miguel Rojas. And he's lobbing the ball over the plate. And by the time it gets to be like 15-9 or something, was that what the score was, Corey?
1: Yeah, he out-lobbed all the other people.
0: Come
2: World
0: on,
2: series
0: Brett,
2: hero.
0: This is ridiculous. This demoralizes the team.
1: Well, it demoralizes everyone, including the fans. You see, there's always scattered boos when, you get a guy like Rojas or anybody, any position player, lobbing the ball. And I don't care who you are if you're on the other side of that in the other dugout. You know, that pisses you off. Pisses me off.
0: See, I told you it gets to him.
1: Well, it does.
0: It does. It gets to me.
1: And I'm not. I watched that game, and I watched it when was it Joe Davis?
0: No, Stephen Nelson.
1: Was it Steve
0: was
1: Nelson,
0: much calmer there with Eric Carroll. Yeah.
1: Did you know he's half Japanese?
0: I think so, yeah, and he's very calm in the booth. I like his style.
1: Yeah, well, we could talk about that on another show.
0: Okay, we will. Next week, Corey.
1: The issue is I don't know anybody that gets a thrill out of beating somebody 15-1 and then giving up. The other pitcher giving up six runs, five runs, and everybody's laughing like they have. Oh, there was a lob. You see that? That's not to me. That's breaking the wall of one team saying, you know, not only have we won two World Series in a row, we're going to do it again, and this is what we're going to do.
0: It's kind of a Dalton rushing thing. If you were getting out of it.
1: Well,
0: it doesn't work.
1: It doesn't work, and I'm I don't know. Next time I see some player, probably Rojas, come into the game, I think I'm going to go next door and pet the dog.
0: Well, it gets embarrassing for you if you're the winning team, and like you say, it sends the message like we're the greatest team in the league, so we can put our guy out there until the game starts getting kind of close, and then you go like, gee, I hope we get that last out. And it's not nice to the visiting team for putting it there, even though they're cracking home runs left and right and bringing the runs in. And then you got a guy warming up in the bullpen anyway. You wanted to save his arm. He had to warm up anyway. Corey, your thoughts on this?
3: Yeah, I think they shouldn't have position players. Just get your long reliever out there and have him go three innings and call
1: get
3: it a game.
1: Get the last guy on the bench.
3: Yeah, exactly.
1: And let him do it.
3: Get the guy that you're going to send down if someone gets hurt, like if someone gets healthy again, that last guy you brought up. Just get him to go three innings. And if he gets shelled, he gets shelled. But I'd rather have that. A guy who can throw it 95, then
1: there's no reason you could limit to, if you just threw 85 mile an hour fastballs in and out, up and down, with your 10th, 11th reliever, that would be just fine. It would be a challenge, and it's not wearing your arm out. Besides, this guy, whoever the guy comes in and pitches for Rojas, is going to get. His share of fanfare about we're going to show this team that we're going to wind it up, and we can have fun and still score 60 runs.
0: Maybe you get your maybe you keep Clayton Kershaw around one more year for just situations like these.
1: I have him throw right-handed.
2: I mean, to play devil's advocate, they probably thought they were demoralized down by 14 runs, and I've seen position players get lucky outs like half the time, when a good batting average is messing up 7 out of 10 times, it's just one of those things.
1: Exactly.
0: Dodger bullpen had given up only one run in 20 billion innings, and now with that performance last night, they screwed up that record for the bullpen to be proud of.
1: That record, we could all go there and pitch three innings apiece.
0: Okay, we're going to take a break and come back for our fourth inning right after this.
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0: 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I'm Michael Horn with Corey Marino, J.D. Jeremy Dayton, and the star of our show, Fred Dreyer. Fred, Corey, J.D., I'm jumping ahead to page 9, since we're talking a little baseball here, and that's this Kike Hernandez oblique injury. Corey, explain to us what happened here. He was been on the disabled list since the beginning of the season and just got off it last night, and he's back on it again?
1: Yeah, he was. He had his elbow hurt during the season last year, and then he played injured throughout the playoffs and into the championship, and then after he got surgery. And then he just came back to the Dodgers lineup on Monday, and he hit an RBI and then got another hit, went 2-for-2. And then in this game, he led off with a home run and hit another RBI as well. But on the double, he pulled up and he had his oblique hurt, so now he's probably going to be out 2 to 8 weeks again. So he came in, went 4-for-4 with 2 doubles, a home run, and 4 RBIs in 2 games, and then now he's back on the IL.
0: Fred, in your football career, did you ever have any pesky injuries like that?
2: No. I never got hurt. I didn't. I played in 157
1: straight
2: games.
1: No, but you had the thumb. Right?
2: Well, I still have it. the base of my right thumb broke off.
1: Oh.
2: And so they went in there in the off season, and, you know, that was the off season. I mean, I said, could you get this thing out of here? It's bothering the hell out of me. It's all swollen up. I said, I can't speed shift my Corvette. You know, come on. And so they put me in under the knife, and I pulled this thing out, and you know, we have one of those doctors that want to be a good pal, so they cut something out of you, and then when you kind of come up out of the fog, and they sit you up like this, and they put it in a little tube and they rattle it, you know.
0: That was
2: Hey, Fred, what do you think about this? We got that thing out of there. Now you can go have donuts and stuff.
0: That's our CRN team physician, Dr. Butryowski. Dr. Butryowski is a good doctor, especially when he does root canals. Double-check those out. They're very good. Does not use any twilight sleep, by the way. So, 2 to 8 weeks, Corey?
1: Yeah, it just depends. They have to do the MRIs and scans and whatnot. They still haven't come out with the grade of oblique strain. So.
0: And that's not just on the Dodgers. That's everywhere. Now, here's one more. And you sign these players for a long period of time. Like, how long did the Dodgers sign Freddie Freeman?
1: He was a 12-year, I believe. 12-year contract.
0: 12-year contract?
1: Yeah, I think he has 4 left.
0: Okay, so page 10 we're talking here. So Freddie Freeman has now said, and he's a great clutch player, and he comes up and seems to get the right hit, but he says the birth of his daughter, London, has changed how he views the remainder of his baseball career and retirement timeline. He said balancing family and baseball has become difficult. He's missing things for something she'll never know. He said all he ever wanted was a family. All I ever wanted to do was play baseball. It's such a hard thing. He's chasing 300 career hits. He says his boys were born when he was in the off season. His daughter born during the season. And then he said his grandfather gave him some advice to help him out, saying to appreciate the limited time left in his Major League Baseball career. He said, quoting, "You're going to be the best dad, the best husband for the next 50 years. You only have a few years left." Fred, when you had the birth of your daughter, you took her to a bunch of places, and I know that was a game changer for you too, wasn't it?
2: Where did I take her? What the hell? I took her... you know what I did?
0: Playboy Mansion. I've never seen some footage.
2: I took, and we took long walks.
0: Yep.
2: at the Palisades where they had the fires.
0: How about yeah, well, they're burnt down now, Fred.
2: Yeah, well, we don't.
0: But anyway, so...
2: So you're suggesting I take her, fly her in here and...
0: No, I'm just saying it does change your life perspective.
2: Well, look, sure it does, but it's a moving pattern.
0: Yeah.
2: Both are moving. Our guy here, Freeman, you know, who we love, is headed into a brick wall in his career, and it's just the opposite with everything opening up to him and his family and his daughter, and... Everything's wonderful, and in 3 years, 5 years, if he makes it that long, he's going to be sitting somewhere poolside, you know, playing with his daughter's toes and wishing he was on second base, rounding third.
0: I couldn't wait for the birth of my daughter. As soon as she got three or four, I put her to work at CRN in the music library. So she could now run the place and deal with Corey and JD.
2: You just get out lots of, you know, the funny thing is, we're in the age of taking your phone. Here, I got my phone.
0: Yeah.
2: You're in the age of taking movies. There's no excuse not to have a 500-foot caravan of film on your kids by the time they're three.
0: Yeah.
2: And they don't appreciate it until you say, hey, look at this. And they go, I'm going to the beach with Betty.
0: You know, it's cute. I got one of my daughter on a collection call, which is pretty good, where she's trying to get some money from somebody that didn't pay. And then I think I got her talking to Rabbi Barkley, and that's pretty interesting as well, too. So a few videos over there. I got one of JD also. Now, back to baseball, because you got to explain this one to me, Corey. This is on the Brewers. This pitcher, not Abner Doubleday, who invented the game, but Abner Uribe, embarrasses his own manager with some kind of a bizarre crotch-grabbing celebration against the Cardinals. And the Braves manager, Pat Murphy, he says, I love the kid, he says, but there's so much good. He's been great for us in many ways, but this is unacceptable. What happened?
1: Yes, so he was feeling hot, and he struck out the side, and you know that, I don't know, you can't see, but the one where you put the X with your hands, and you thrust out and say, come get it, or you already got it, type of thing. And he did it three times at their dugout, which was pretty insane.
2: I don't understand. What does he do?
3: People do it all the time.
1: One, two, three, after he struck him out, before he walked off into the dugout.
2: What, did he indicate his groin?
1: Yeah, with the X.
2: Oh, with the X?
1: Yeah.
2: I've done that a million times.
0: I'm sure you
2: have. I do that, going into Denny's.
0: I tried doing that a few times, and I had to stop and said, hold on a second.
2: Yeah, you almost fell over when you had to do it.
0: I said, I can't find it. Hold on a second.
2: Yeah, that's why you have friends, you know.
0: Exactly. Thanks to you guys for helping me out.
2: They can help you with your junk.
3: Fred, is that what you do when the guy approaches you at the gas station? Are you Fred Dreyer? Is that what you do? You do that?
2: I just turn around and just give them both barrels.
0: I'll tell you. The Cardinals didn't like it. And apparently the pitcher, Uribe, he said that the manager there was instructing the Cardinals to now throw at the Brewers.
2: At their junk?
0: No, just at them. At them, am I right, Corey?
1: Yeah. So he heard that they wanted to throw at them, so then he was like, "Throw at this," and then gave him a couple of.
2: Hey, there you
0: never
2: go. Now we're waking up a little.
0: If he ever gets a chance to pitch hit, watch out, pal.
2: He's got to start throwing those curveballs.
0: All right, now here's a positive story, and this may help your Baltimore Orioles. It certainly.
2: Wait a minute. Mean the one we just the story we just finished is not a positive story?
0: It is a positive story.
2: Total baseball. That's
0: back
2: baseball.
0: Back to the mechanics of baseball.
3: He's like Dalton Rushing.
0: The Rays are bringing back small ball. Listen to this. They got the weakest power hitting teams, ranks number 28 in home runs, but they've got contact hitting, speed, aggressive situational baseball. Are they bunting, Corey, as well?
1: They're bunting at least like 2 to 3 times every couple innings. Yeah, they're using it all. They're going back to the olden days.
0: Fred, your thoughts on that?
2: There you go. There's someone who can think. All you got to do is common sense. You know, for cars, if you have the red light and you're over here on Wilshire Boulevard and you have the red light, you look up and you say, gee, I better not cross on a red light. Yeah. So sure enough, here comes a truck and a motorcycle, wham, wham. And you say, boy, the rest of my conversation today is going to be about how lucky I was that I used common sense and got rid of the temptation, you know, to cross against a red light. So now we have any player that can come up, anyone can come up and take a look at where the third baseman is, where the first baseman is, and just carry on. And it's a wonderment how all of this stuff seems to fall into place.
0: Yeah, the hitting
2: common
0: coach,
2: sense.
0: Common sense. The hitting coach says we're just playing baseball. It doesn't matter how hard you hit the ball. It's about moving the baseball. These guys that get into slumps, they're always trying to crank the ball out of the park instead of seeing where the open area is to hit, you know, a base hit. But the last guy I saw do this, other than now Tampa Bay, was Mike Socha, was doing squeeze plays and stuff on the Angels when they were in some winning years over there. And that's been missing from baseball. I'm glad it's back, Fred.
2: Yes, well, it's not back until it catches on, where everybody can raise their batting average 300 points by laying down a bunt.
0: JD, are your Orioles doing a little small ball?
3: Well, we are, and we kind of beat the Rays at their own game on Memorial Day. Had a walk-off home run in 13 innings after coming back 3-4 times in that game, and we're looking for the sweep now after they swept us last week.
2: There it is. That's good baseball. Mm-hmm.
0: We'll take a break, find out more about some good baseball and more. 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
5: California lawmakers have proposed a law that would ban anyone under the age of 16 from having a social media account that includes TikTok and Instagram. AB 1709 already passed the Assembly and now goes to the State Senate. Supporters claim it will protect kids from addictive and harmful online content, while opponents counter it could keep vulnerable young people from finding support online. Tech industry lobbyists and civil liberty groups argue against it, citing First Amendment concerns. If it passes, legal challenges are expected. And in-person voting for next week's state primary election expands this weekend. More than 500 vote centers have opened in Los Angeles County today. The centers will be open from 10 a.m. to 7 p.m. for in-person voting, voter registration, and vote-by-mail ballot returns. On Election Day Tuesday, the centers will open from 7 a.m. to 8 p.m. Those are the headlines. I'm Sharon Reardon.
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20: A Better Life with Dr. Sanjay Gupta.
21: Breast cancer is the most common cancer among women in the world. And according to a new study out of the University of Washington School of Medicine, an estimated 3.5 million cases a year are expected by 2050. Now, the good news is we've gotten so much better at screening, earlier detection, and cutting-edge treatments in many countries, including here in the United States. But even here in America, black women have a death rate from breast cancer that is 40% higher than white women. A disparity that exists despite our world-class treatment infrastructure. So what can you do to lower your risk? Eat less red meat, try your best to manage your blood sugar and your weight. Exercise is really important. Cut back on drinking, quit smoking. And remember this, you should start getting mammograms. At what age? 40. That's when you should start. I'm Dr. Sanjay Gupta, helping you live a better life.
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1: Tell them how to do it.
0: Okay, Fred. 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You hit send. 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You say, the Fred Dreyer Show. They'll send you not only the current episode, but links to the other episodes. Now, I mention that because we have a chat room open when we're doing it live. 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And anything coming through the chat room today from our Works For Me fan club and others there, Corey?
2: Yes, we do have a question from Chris Cortez asking if you have locked in your July appearance at the Fan Boy Expo in Knoxville Convention Center in Tennessee for July.
3: For July what?
2: They didn't give me a date. They said Stephanie will be there, but they just said in July.
3: I think I'm scheduled. Stephanie tells me where to go.
0: Much the same as the series, as I recall.
3: Yeah, we go to the airport to go our separate ways, and yell out the window of the airplane. I yell out the window and I just say, tell me where I should go, what time I should be there. And right off the top of her head, well, let's see. You'll go to Colorado Springs on the 15th, and she'll rip it off, boy. She's all over that stuff.
0: Okay, so this is upcoming, Corey. Where is it going to be?
2: It's July at the Fanboy Expo at Knoxville Convention Center in Tennessee.
0: Knoxville. Sounds pretty good, Fred.
3: I want you all. I'm going to send a ticket for everybody. I want all of you to show up there.
4: They're very nice, guys. Knoxville.
0: Guys, should we go 3 days in Knoxville, huh?
2: I'm down.
0: Yeah,
2: we can go
4: do that remote show.
0: Yeah,
3: we'll just do it. We'll just
0: bring our guitars, play a little music there in Knoxville, Tennessee. It's good. Maybe jump over and go in there and go to Graceland and see the Elvis Mansion.
3: That's right, baby.
0: Listen to your impressions.
3: We should seek out a hall or a lobby of a hotel somewhere.
0: Yep.
3: In Elvis country.
0: And do a show.
3: Just do a show. Just BS with everybody and sign autographs, take photographs, whatever people want, and have a good time doing it. It's so easy to do all this stuff in terms of, you know, having an idea and being able to act out on it, because there's a lot of people that want to do it.
2: Are you going to wear the suit, the white suit?
3: Yes, I am.
2: I think you have to.
4: You need to get an RV, Fred. Then we can outfit it. The Fred Dreyer Show goes on the road.
0: He had one.
3: That's a good idea.
4: Oh, man, yeah.
0: The Volkswagen van.
3: Just two people could fit in my van. That's how small that thing was.
0: But you had the oil cooler on there, man. That saved you many times.
3: Let me tell you something about the air cooler. I could have made $1 billion.
0: It's custom.
3: Just selling the oil log. You know the trick to that car is it holds 3.5 quarts of oil.
0: Mm-hmm.
3: A 70 Volkswagen van. What I did is I got a log, put it up underneath the car, bolted it to the frame, and I put in another four.
0: Wow.
3: Four
0: quarts of oil, yeah.
3: Of oil, usually Valvoline. I like that Valvoline. And it just saves the wear and tear on your car.
0: It's and really the cooler, you had the radiator with the oil going through there in the front. That's genius, Fred. You used to put your head under the hood of a few vehicles and sometimes even repair them, I think, didn't you?
3: Well, certain, you know, now, I mean, it's left me in the dust now.
0: Me too.
3: I don't want to lift my head up and look underneath there because everything's all sealed off and everything.
0: Don't touch it.
3: It looks like it'll bite you when you put your head underneath there.
0: But so
3: very intimidating, that stuff.
0: Let me ask you this, Fred. You've had like three careers that are outstanding. First, a sports career with football, and you had baseball in high school, but then the professional career in sports, good college time as well. You were in the broadcast booth at CBS after you retired shortly for a season or two for CBS.
3: Yeah, I knew Bob Shepard.
0: And you knew Bob Shepard, and John Ramsey, both Bob Shepard for
3: Howard Cosell,
0: and for the New York Giants. You lived near Howard Cosell when you were in New York.
3: I lived right around the corner from him.
0: What was he like as a neighbor?
3: He was a lot of laughs. He was a good guy.
0: Yeah. Like Howard Cosell, yeah. Missed that guy.
3: He loved to laugh. And he is number 89 coming around the corner. Are you going to lunch, Freddie, my boy? Are you going? So those are the things you remember in your neighborhood. You know, forget the games, but
0: yeah, they were good. And then, of course, you had the acting career. Is there anything, if you didn't have any of those, that you always wanted to do
3: here
0: and never had a chance?
3: What's that?
0: Is there any other profession you would want to do but never had the chance because you were so busy doing these other outstanding professions?
3: Well, there's a lot of things out there. Once you realize you're free to go seek it out, that you could do it. I'd like to jump out of an airplane.
0: Really?
3: Yeah, sure. I'd like to do that. I mean, it's just a certain degree of danger, certainly. But, you know, if you get the right harness,
4: as a career?
3: If you get the right harness, you'll be okay.
4: My stepdaughter did that with her fiancé. That's how he proposed. He wore a suit underneath. Ooh. She was just showing her sister's boyfriend's family the video yesterday where he got down and he pulled off everything, and then he had a suit underneath, and he had a bouquet of flowers waiting for her when she landed, and then she tackled him.
3: That's a pretty good deal. He had a lot of help on that, though.
4: Yeah. Big family.
0: Keep you regular, I'll tell you that. You jump out of planes.
3: But you have to go down, upside down, for that to work.
0: Good. For it to work, I know. I got a video of my attempt at jumping out of an airplane. You want to roll that for us, please? Oh, never mind. That was the outtake.
3: Thanks,
0: okay,
3: man.
0: I mentioned this because Jason, not Travis, Jason Kelce, who's retired, played for Philadelphia, as you know, is criticizing the NFL for moving too far away from traditional Sunday football. Wasn't he the guy we saw on TV, like in Football Central, wanting to watch all the games at one time?
4: Yep.
0: Well, now he's a little ticked off. He says the NFL has become so popular. He says Sundays felt like a weekly event. Fans planned around it. It was an institution. He says, and now they're losing that identity by adding more games across the week. He says, every day we keep adding in there. There's going to be a Wednesday season opener, a Thanksgiving Eve game, a Black Friday and a Christmas Day game, record 9 international games, expanded Saturday schedules over there. So your thoughts on that, Fred?
3: Well, that's true. That's a good observation, and I agree with it for some reason. But let's keep one thing in mind. The root of the NFL is based on owners, selfish millionaires, billionaires, gouging the American people out of their hard-earned cash by giving them Cheetos and beer and as many days and nights and evenings as they can get you in front of that tube eating Cheetos and drinking beer. Then that's the goal they set. And any other conversation is a smokescreen.
0: Come on over. We've got a game tonight.
3: Yeah, well look. That's right. There's 7 days in a week, I think. Isn't that right?
0: Yeah, we can't even get a Dodger game fit across
3: seven,
0: the week.
3: There's seven games in a week.
0: So
3: they're looking for another day.
0: So Travis, his brother, pushed back, and he says, look, I hear what you're saying, but they're few and far between. And he said, players enjoy the primetime exposure, Travis said. And also, Travis now has purchased a minority stake in the Cleveland Guardians. Apparently, that's where the Kelce boys grew up, and in Cleveland. And he says, I say it all the time, I'm a kid from the Heights, living the dream. I credit everything good in my life to Cleveland, and being raised there has values, good values, and a good work ethic. So he now owns a little piece of the Cleveland Guardians. You played in Cleveland. Is there a mystique, something that we're missing that we don't know about, Fred?
3: I haven't been there long enough to answer that question correctly.
0: Well, didn't you play a few games there in your career?
3: Yeah, but it's a few games. I played at... We played Memorial Park, or Memorial Coliseum.
0: Was there a favorite?
3: Right there on the lake.
0: Was there a favorite place you always loved to go play outside of the Los Angeles Rams at the Coliseum?
3: Well, you know something? The Rams field, the field themselves are what dictates for me.
0: You love the field themselves. I've watched you.
3: I love the fields. And other than that, you know... Anything that doesn't have a lot of excessive rain or wind is okay with me.
0: Okay.
3: And regular turf. I mean, you cannot ask people to sit and give up 7 days worth of primetime television or wherever it is, streaming, which is, how about that, streaming? Isn't that something? Mm-hmm. Isn't that an amazing invention?
0: Amazing.
3: You can dial it in at like 3 in the morning.
0: Yeah, anywhere.
3: Well, anywhere in the world people are sleeping. You can watch the whole freaking thing.
4: On your phone.
0: It's good. Yeah. But there's no one town that you like the restaurants better than another town?
3: Well, San Francisco is pretty hard.
0: I thought you might say that. That's just popped in my head.
3: That's pretty hard.
0: Not now, though. Watch out for the feces on the street.
3: Well, no. They've got... I was going to say they've got...
0: Sorry.
3: They got that handled. You know. No. First of all, they're not cooking that stuff and selling it. So
0: I hope not. It's on the street.
3: Right.
0: So, but you played at in San Francisco. Was it kind of breezy up there? It didn't matter for football, did it? Baseball.
3: I played in Candlestick up there.
0: Candlestick, yeah.
3: Where they had AstroTurf.
0: Wind tunnel.
3: You know, when it's in 1972, we flew up there. Then we went from the airport to go into town. You pass the stadium right there on the right hand side. So we pull in, and. They unload the buses and stuff for the players and we look around and the groundskeeper comes over and says, hey, welcome to the iceberg. He says, well, what's going on here on the Sundays? They have a sporting event here on Sundays. And he starts laughing and he says, let me tell you something. You see this field? This field used to be grass. Then they took the grass out, and then they put concrete and tar, linoleum, on the ground. And the one thing led to another, and then

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6: Hey, Mike, before you get going to the next segment, let me just tie up the end because I didn't get a chance to tie it up.
5: Tell me about that, Fred. Tie up the end of that, the story.
6: So the guy says it rained, then they decided, you know, they've got to sandblast the stadium. So they clean it up for, you know, the beginning of the baseball season, football season. And they did, and then it rained, and it was howled like 6 inches of rain in 3 minutes.
7: Wow!
6: The next thing you know, the field has soaked in with all of that concrete in the air and settled. So you were actually playing on petrified turf. It was petrified. And all you had to do was go out and tiptoe through the game. And that's what we did. Everybody tiptoed through that game because there was absolutely no traction, no nothing.
5: Unbelievable.
6: And this was an NFL game.
7: Wow.
5: And besides that, your bus blew away. I'm telling you, it must have been tough.
7: Anybody get hurt?
5: All right, hey, just
6: nobody
5: by the way.
6: Nobody got hurt. Nobody got hurt.
5: Want to go to the Knicks finals, in case you're wondering about money. Monday's game will cost you $12,000. 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
7: It's Mookie Head bobblehead night.
5: Ooh, oh, Mookie Betts. 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
6: Well, it's a wonderful day. I feel like I've been in a wind gust talking about San Francisco's Kezar Stadium.
5: 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Thank you, Corey Marino. Thank you, J.D. Jeremy.
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1: Iran's official news agency is accusing President Trump of stalling peace talks by making what it calls excessive demands. It quoted a senior government official as saying Trump is betraying diplomacy to pursue other objectives as anticipated. The statement comes as Trump is still weighing a potential deal to extend the current ceasefire with Iran. U.S. officials said Friday the White House is considering an agreement to start 60 days of discussions with Tehran about its nuclear program, but neither side has signed off on the deal. Defense Secretary Pete Hegseth is urging Asian allies to increase military spending to counter China's growing power. Lisa Carton reports.
2: Speaking at the Shangri-La Dialogue in Singapore, Hegseth called for a stronger, more self-reliant network of allies to stop aggression and preserve the balance in the Pacific.
3: Our approach asks Pacific nations to do what many are already eager to do, invest seriously in their own defense.
2: He said, quote, there is rightful alarm regarding China's historic military buildup and the expansion of its military activities in the region and beyond. I'm Lisa Carton.
1: A meteor traveling at thousands of miles per hour created a loud boom and caused the ground to shake across Massachusetts. NASA confirmed a fireball passed over the state this afternoon at about 75,000 miles per hour. Officials say the meteor released energy equivalent to roughly 300 tons of TNT when it broke apart. NASA says the object fragmented about 40 miles above northeast Massachusetts and southeast New Hampshire. The U.S. Geological Survey says the tremors were caused by a sonic boom and confirms there was no earthquake or ground impact. New court filings are revealing more information on Texas Tech quarterback Brendan Sorsby's sports betting during his time at Indiana. The NCAA says Sorsby placed at least 2,900 sports bets, totaling more than $30,000, with at least 40 of those wagers involving Indiana football. I'm Rob Martier.
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5: KABC. One new poll shows Spencer Pratt leading L.A. Mayor Karen Bass in the mayor's race. The California Post poll conducted with McLaughlin and Associates shows the former reality TV star and Palisades fire survivor has surged to a statistical tie with the incumbent mayor. The reason? Voters blame homelessness, affordability, and the direction of Los Angeles on Bass's leadership. Pratt now leads the field just barely with 30.1% voter support compared with 29.5% for Bass heading into next week's primary. And a female rower is attempting to become the first American woman to row solo from California to Hawaii. 31-year-old Kelsey Fendler departed from Monterey on May 21st. She's detailed fighting rough currents, weather, and strong winds on the 2,400-mile journey to Oahu. Fendler's attempting to become the youngest and fastest woman to complete the row across the Pacific. Those are the headlines. I'm Sharon Reardon.
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6: We had trouble in Atwater Village. It's been cleared up, the stall car on the 2 southbound right before Glendale Boulevard. It was towed away. Left things kind of slow from the 5, however. In Boyle Heights, had a broken down car on the 60 westbound connector to the northbound 5. That was partially blocking the roadway there and was stop and go from Whittier Boulevard. In Englewood, a crash on the 405 northbound past Century in the carpool lane.
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23: What was it, Randy? Was it yesterday or earlier in the week when you reported that gasoline in Gorda, California hit $9.99 a gallon?
22: That was yesterday. The video and the picture is going everywhere. Now, Gorda's a special situation because it's such a remote gas station. They actually have to power the whole thing with generators. That's why it's so expensive. But it's still a sign of the times. It's never gotten that high before. And what's interesting is right now that gallon of premium gas is $9.99. The meter actually can't go any higher because there's no room for another digit.
23: Well, they're going to have to get creative.
22: I mean, you're going to look at a situation where gas stations up and down the state of California are going to have to make all of their signs bigger.
23: And all of this leads to the question, why is it that gasoline is so damn expensive?
22: Well, luckily for us, one of the best investigative reporters in the state wanted to find out. Here is Julie Watts with CBS News Investigates into why gas prices in California are so damn high.
24: These new transparency laws will help us better manage gas supply and track refiners' profits so Californians aren't vulnerable to the greedy whims of big oil.
22: Oh, that used to be Gavin's whole song and dance every September. We need a special session because the oil companies are ripping you off.
23: And if you follow his logic, it's Alex Jones-level conspiratorial.
25: I'm sick and tired of being screwed.
24: This is just the start.
26: Waking up before sunrise, Serena makes the most of her two-hour morning super commute with daily car episodes on TikTok.
27: Good morning. Different of a drive.
22: She's stuck in traffic, so she shoots her own TikTok videos for 2 hours.
23: So that's a total of a four-hour commute. 2 hours going, 2 hours coming, correct?
22: That's a lot of time in the car.
23: Oh, my God.
27: Different of a drive today.
28: I'm Julie. I'm a reporter from CBS. This is Jay.
26: We tagged along one morning to get her take on California gas prices.
28: Honestly, I love my job.
26: That job happens to be 2 hours away from the house she lives in with her parents.
28: So let's talk gas prices. There was one time I filled up at $100 and I was like, I don't know what I'm doing right now.
26: How much do you know about the California gas debate with, you know, why these oil refineries are leaving and what that could potentially do to the price of gas?
28: I really don't know much about it.
26: And she's
22: you got to watch the news, baby.
23: You don't want to turn into the average California voter.
28: I really don't know much about it.
26: And she's not alone. So CBS News.
22: I mean, honestly, people are busy. People have stuff going on in their own lives. You may not pay attention to a whole lot that's going on in local news, local politics, but everybody pays attention to the gas prices. Not only once a week when you need to fill up, just every single time you drive past an intersection, it's the first thing you see.
23: Well, what was it in the last election? It was the price of eggs that became a big issue because people have to buy eggs on a regular basis. People have to buy gas on a regular basis. You may only rent a car once or twice a year, but you can't go that long without filling your car up at the gas pump.
28: I really don't know much about it.
26: And she's not alone. So CBS News California spent 6 months investigating why gas really costs so much more in California to break it down for the millions of California drivers like Serena.
0: There's this push and pull between California policies and oil companies who are like, we're still a private business. You don't need you, California. And
22: screw you guys. I'm going to Texas.
23: And we've seen that happen over and over again.
0: And for a long time, they've been saying that, and lawmakers like, eh, calling their bluff.
26: Through exclusive refinery access and interviews with regulators, lawmakers, and analysts, we're connecting the dots between California politics, environmental policies, and how much you pay at the pump.
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26: They called a special session, which you paid for.
3: Price gouged.
22: Two special sessions, in fact. One, because they were ripping us off, and two, because they're still ripping you off.
23: All to indulge Gavin Newsom in his conspiracy theory.
26: They called a special session, which you paid for.
3: Price gouged.
26: To pass a law requiring oil companies open their books, which you also paid for.
5: We couldn't prove there was gouging.
23: Well, there you go.
22: How much did that investigation cost us, Gavin?
23: Talk about burying the lead. Did he really have to call everyone up to Sacramento on two different occasions if that's what they found?
25: I'm sick and tired of being screwed.
6: Were you able to confirm the price gouging accusations?
7: The way I would put it is we've identified certain dynamics that were creating those price spikes.
26: California's natural resources.
22: That's not an answer.
23: No, that means no. That means Gavin Newsom's conspiracy theory is not true.
26: California's natural resources secretary says they found reasons for the price spikes, but not intentional price gouging.
7: Rather than assigning motive to an oil company or a policymaker.
6: It was lawmakers who were assigning the motive. So what were those spikes? Was it regulations?
23: Yeah, go back to what Gavin Newsom said. Gavin Newsom alleged deep conspiracy. He alleged that the oil companies were all getting together with one another and colluding on price to screw one state. I think they got together on the grassy knoll, by the way.
22: Gavin, over and over and over again in press conferences, in interviews, and social media said they are ripping you off.
8: We're as dumb as we want to be.
22: In fact, I think that's where this one comes from.
8: I don't know why we're so damn sheepish.
23: It's so funny. Where if you're on the right and you say something that turns out to be true, you're a conspiracy theorist. Remember when they went after us, when we said that it would be a massive mistake to shut the schools down during COVID? And then all of a sudden, you get all of these studies that come out. Oh, yeah, it was a big mistake. But if you said, no, there's no reason to shut the schools down, keep school going. Oh, you had a tinfoil hat on your head.
9: Our babies.
23: But then Gavin Newsom, For years, sticks with the conspiracy that this deep collusion went on within the oil industry. Turns out not to be true, of course, duh. And he just moves on to the next one.
6: Spikes. Was it regulations? Was it price gouging?
7: Here's what I would say is, as it relates to the price spikes, I wouldn't be in a position to point a finger at this person or that person.
22: But we created an entire new regulatory agency to investigate the price spikes, and they found nothing.
26: But lawmakers did point the finger, and two major refineries shut down, taking hundreds of jobs.
22: Phillips 66, gone. Benicia, I think it's done this month.
23: Thanks, Sacramento.
26: Taking hundreds of jobs and nearly one-fifth of California's refining capacity with them.
0: And so everyone's like, oh, no, yeah, what are we going to do, right?
28: Scrambling.
6: And now, before we examine what that means for the future of gas prices in California, let's break down why California's gas is already so much more expensive than other states. First, you have the global price of crude, which we all pay, and the federal tax, which we all pay. Then there's distribution and refining, which is more expensive in California. But here's the part we can actually quantify. California's special gas blend tax on 10 to 15 cents per gallon.
22: The summer blend strikes again.
23: They love that summer blend.
6: California's special gas blend taxes on 10 to 15 cents per gallon. There's another 63 cents in state taxes and fees, plus 30.
22: And that goes up every year.
23: Because why not?
6: There's another.
22: It increases with inflation, yet the tax itself is inflationary. So explain that one.
23: As long as Sacramento gets more money, it makes sense to them.
6: There's another 63 cents in state taxes and fees, plus 37 cents for California's climate programs.
22: That's the cap and invest, or cap and trade. 37, when you look at that gas, if you're filling up today and it's 637, 37 cents of that is going to the high-speed rail.
23: And isn't the estimate that that's going to balloon to 70 cents a gallon at some point?
22: Well, that's the thing. All these new regulations that now the Assembly and the State Senate say they don't want, they voted on last year, which is why CARB needs to increase the cap and trade fees. Also, when you're filling up and you remember that 37 cents is going to cap and trade, remember that cap and trade money went to give vouchers for e-bikes, which is why there's all those little monsters riding around.
23: And if you don't like that, well, guess what? Some of it's going to high-speed rail, too.
6: For California's climate programs and, of course, local and state sales tax. Now, at $6 per gallon, that adds up.
22: Which, if you live in Palmdale, if that new sales tax increases countywide, Palmdale will have the highest sales tax in the entire country at like 10.75%.
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22: It's not.
6: And, of course, local and state sales tax. Now, at $6 per gallon, that adds up to nearly $20 more in California every time you fill up an average-sized tank.
28: Can't get that cup of coffee in the morning sometimes.
6: To better understand why and how that impacts you, we got rare access inside one of California's remaining refineries. So why are refineries leaving?
16: California's a tough place to do business for refiners.
6: Overlooking the San Francisco skyline, every day Chevron's Richmond refinery produces enough gas for one out of every five cars in Northern California.
22: And by the way, it's Chevron sounding the alarm that if these new CARB regulations go through, they might leave.
23: Well, and remember when Lorena Gonzalez was still in the assembly and she and Elon were getting into it on Twitter, and she told him to get out of the state, and he said message received, and then Tesla moved out. They're essentially doing that same thing to the oil refineries. They're telling them they don't want their business here, even though they need them.
22: I know he's come around on this, but I very much remember then mayor of Los Angeles, Antonio Villaraigosa, telling Valero to get out of the state.
23: I remember that too.
22: He's changed his position on that, but that did happen.
6: And about 60% of the jet fuel from San Jose to Sacramento, which costs more to make in California than anywhere else.
16: The labor costs here are higher. Natural gas and electricity is more expensive.
6: Which Chevron Richmond refinery manager Tully Graves points out gets passed on to you at the pump. And then there's California's special blend.
16: Only a handful of refineries outside of California can actually make California gasoline.
6: Cleaner fuel.
16: Took billions of dollars.
22: What I don't understand about the summer blend is this is a California only thing. Texas, where they make a lot of the gasoline and has almost the same amount of population, they have cleaner air than we do. How does that work?
23: Well, and just think about how the economics work regarding the summer blend. If it's a boutique thing where there's essentially one market for it, of course you're going to pay more for it. Think about any other product that's boutique. If you go buy Dewar Scotch at the grocery store, just the regular Dewar Scotch, the white label, it's one price. If you want to make sure that it's aged 12 years, you pay a different price. And the population of people that want to buy the aged Scotch is much smaller than the population of people that just want the white label.
22: It's like you're speaking from experience.
23: It does sound that way, doesn't it?
16: California gasoline.
6: Cleaner fuel.
16: Took billions of dollars of investment.
6: Comes at a cost.
16: You know, we're next to is the called the sulfur recovery unit.
6: And don't forget California's environmental regulations, which Chevron's Brian Humbinger says require significant long-term investment.
16: We're one of the cleanest refineries in the world. We adhere to the most strict regulations.
6: They say those investments can take 30 years to recoup.
16: The next
22: And not only that, the regulations that the California Air Resources Board puts on the refiners, the quote-unquote polluters, well, you can import gasoline and oil into this state from other countries where they're making it much dirtier, and they don't have to pay those fees. So it's actually, it's an unfair level of competition to just import the gasoline than to refine it here.
23: Well, and I think term limits is playing a role in these decisions, because all of these politicians get credit for being green when they sign this disastrous legislation. But then when we have to feel the increase in costs, they're long gone. And the new person says, I didn't do that. Don't blame me, even though ideologically they're on the same page with the guy who did.
7: 30 years to recoup.
8: In the next 15 years, we will eliminate in the state of California the sales of internal combustion engines.
22: How's that going, Gabby?
23: Another complete disaster.
7: While the state pushes toward a clean energy future, California policies are pushing oil companies out.
9: California has exceeded its environmental goals,
7: making California more dependent on the rest of the world to keep cars moving in the meantime.
9: Earlier than established time.
6: You see, California is a so-called energy island.
22: Even though we're not a physical island like Hawaii.
23: Nope. And even though we have a lot of oil in our ground.
6: You see, California is a so-called energy island. Unlike other states, we don't have pipelines pumping in gas, so it's got to come in by tanker. And now, instead of refining all California gas in California, well, we're outsourcing to Asia to make California's special blend, where environmental standards, they aren't as strict, and they have to ship it across the ocean, which can take weeks, increasing.
22: This doesn't sound very good for the environment, does it?
23: No, and by the way, they can have accidents, too. Remember the Exxon Valdez?
22: Oh, yeah.
6: And they have to ship it across.
22: People in Santa Barbara County are freaking out because they want to restart the offshore pipelines, and they remember what happened at Refugio.
6: And they have to ship it across the ocean, which can take weeks, increasing pollution and increasing the potential for price spikes during local or global shortages. For instance, China has already stopped exporting fuel because they don't have enough gas right now for their own drivers.
22: Yeah, apparently Asian countries are the ones that are going to feel the effects of the stuff going on in Iran right now, to the point where, like, in Bangladesh, they're going to close universities one day a week so they can save on electricity and fuel costs.
23: Oh, my.
22: Yeah, it's going to be bad. It's going to be bad here, too. Just wait till the air grid starts cutting 5% of flights.
17: I've been talking about this for years, okay?
7: Chevron President Andy Waltz says after years of attacking oil companies, there are signs the political conversation is shifting.
18: What it took was two refineries to close, and then they said, oh, my, maybe they're not price gouging.
7: Is this an I told you so moment?
18: For me, it is.
23: I think for the rest of us, too.
7: From the oil industry to agency heads and lawmakers.
19: No doubt it was, you know, very adversarial at times during the special sessions.
20: That was probably the beginning of the shift, is when that report came back and Governor Newsom couldn't prove that there was price gouging.
7: Price gouging special session.
22: And notice that Gavin doesn't really say that. What's going on right now, he doesn't say anything about the oil companies are ripping you off.
23: No, and there was no apology, by the way, for all of his slander.
7: Price gouging special sessions are widely seen as the turning point.
19: There has been like a shift in the discussion.
7: State leaders said.
22: And that whole thing where, oh, we're going to make sure there are no price spikes because refiners are going to have these storage tanks that cost billions of dollars. That chased two of them out of the state, and it has not done anything about the price spikes.
23: Good job, Gavin.
7: State leaders say California is pushing towards a cleaner energy future.
19: But I think now there's a real, you know, broad consensus. Oil companies are a partner in this transition.
7: While acknowledging they're still depending on refineries to power the present.
19: We recognize that the oil companies have real decisions to make, and we need to make it worth their while to stay here.
7: The state temporarily suspended a new price gouging law that would cap how much oil companies can make during price spikes. But refiners say it's still on the books. And they warn proposed changes to California's cap and invest program could make it cheaper to refine gas overseas than here at home.
18: I think if the voters figure out that
22: which I don't understand how this thought process works. It's the same atmosphere, whether the oil is drilled and refined in India or here. It's the same planet that's going to melt. So what exactly are we doing?
23: I can tell you, they didn't think it through.
18: I think if the voters figure out that the problem is policy, they're going to say, hey, I shouldn't be paying this much.
7: And for drivers like Serena,
28: once gas gets over like $7, I'm going to be like, okay, I need to start riding a bike maybe. And it's going to take me a lot longer.
22: Wait, if your commute is 2 hours, how much longer is that on a bike?
23: You better be Mary Poppins.
7: California tries to balance climate goals.
28: They just need to end up working together.
7: With the reality of how people live and work.
28: When you see the traffic.
7: The question now isn't just who's to blame for higher prices.
28: It's not going to stop people from going to work.
7: But whether the state can keep gas affordable while pushing refiners away.
22: Doesn't seem like it. Another incredible report from our friend Julie Watts.
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2: KABC. Hundreds of thousands of Californians will lose their benefits under new rules for food assistance. Beginning Monday, new federal rules will require more people to work in order to qualify for CalFresh. About 1 million people in California who get food assistance will now have to show they work at least 20 hours a week. And California with a strong showing when it comes to the top pizza places in the U.S. Jason Nathanson with more.
13: Three of the top five pizza places in the country are right here in California. That according to the Italian website 50 Top Pizza, which has Truly Pizza and Dana Point in the fifth spot, and two California pizzerias tied for second. Tony's Pizza Napolitana in San Francisco and the Japanese-inspired Pizzeria Say in Los Angeles. It's Say's second year in a row at number two, and also its second year in a row behind the winner from New York, Una Pizza Napolitana. Other California spots in the top 50, Flower House in SLO and Tribute Pizza in San Diego.
2: 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I'm Sharon Reardon.
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27: A common sense Republican running for Congress in a seat once held by Adam Schiff?
11: Yes. Hi, I'm Scott Allen Myers. 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
36: A better life with Dr. Sanjay Gupta.
37: People have started using AI for all sorts of things, but I cannot think of an area where the stakes are higher than your health. First of all, I'll tell you this. I know doctors who have cracked some seemingly impossible cases with the help of AI, so it can be a powerful tool. But AI can also hallucinate, provide bad advice, and be just as confident when it does that. If you do decide to plug any personal medical information into one of these chatbots, you should know that while the companies that created them have robust privacy protections in place, they are not bound by HIPAA, like your healthcare provider is. Whatever the advice presented to you, take it with a degree of healthy skepticism. Always get a second opinion. And remember, if you ever experience concerning symptoms, skip the AI consult and head straight to the ER. I'm Dr. Sanjay Gupta, helping you live a better life.
21: 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Your relationship...
0: I hate you.
21: Good. ...isn't one of them. It's the Fix California Hour. Replay.
22: John, we have hit a milestone some thought we'd never see when it comes to the gas crisis affecting the country and specifically California. That gas station in Gorda, if you want a gallon of premium gas, it'll cost you $9.99.
1: I still can't believe we named a town Fat Woman. There's got to be an individual, a specific person who that town is named after.
22: Who the Gorda is? That's named after by Gorda?
1: I wonder if AI can tell us who she is.
22: Well, why don't you type that one into Grok? This gas station, I remember we, 5 years ago, were talking about how outrageous it was that the gas in Gorda was $7 a gallon. And here we are. It is now $9.99, and the funny thing is, it can't go any higher than that because there's no more numbers on the meter.
1: Okay, so here's what Grok says. Gorda, California, a small hamlet in Monterey County along the Big Sur coast, is not named after a specific person. The name Gorda is simply the Spanish word for fat, the feminine form of gordo. It most likely refers to the geography of the area, the rolling, rounded, or fat hills and headlands along the rugged coastline. Some local explanations interpret it as meaning rich or well-fed land, referring to the lush vegetation, abundant wildlife, and fertile-looking coastal terrain in that part of Big Sur.
22: Well, it does make sense. Monterey County is beautiful.
1: I think it's an inside joke. I think there was an actual fat woman. I think it has nothing to do with the land.
22: I think you got to start bringing historians on the show and start digging deep into this. Who is Gorda named after? This show's mission statement is to find the answer to that question.
1: Well, there's a real easy way of finding out. When did Rosie O'Donnell's relatives immigrate to this country?
22: Isn't she a New Yorker?
1: I think so. Well, they had covered wagons.
22: I wonder at what point she'll be so irrelevant that you won't make random shots at her.
1: Well, she's on Ozempic now, so it's kind of hard to do the fat jokes the way we used to. She's wasting away. So, Randy, earlier in the program, you referenced a story out of the city and county of San Francisco about a man who was just doing what he thought needed to be done. In fact, was told to do so by his insurance company, and that is to trim some vegetation in and around his property. And apparently the city said that's a big no-no.
22: Somebody got fined $50,000 by San Francisco for trimming the trees they thought were on their property.
1: Sounds like that guy had a bad day.
22: For more, here's ABC 7. Eyewitness News in the Bay.
3: We're talking about a $50,000 fine for illegally trimming five trees. This homeowner,
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1: What does it even cost to trim a tree?
22: Not $50,000.
3: trees this homeowner thought were on his property. And as you can see, they're right outside his home. But as the city explains, they're not his, and he wasn't authorized to do it.
0: And they kept cutting and cutting.
4: Paul,
22: whatever happened to a warning?
1: Guess that doesn't exist anymore.
22: You know, if you commit crimes, we give you slaps on the wrist, slaps on the wrist, slaps on the wrist. We give you the Janus Hahn in court all day long.
5: That's your final warning.
22: But you accidentally trimmed some trees that you thought you were supposed to trim. $50,000 fine.
1: And didn't his insurance company say that those trees posed a fire risk to his property?
22: Why, yes.
0: And they kept cutting and cutting.
4: Paul Dennis is trying to insure his property in San Francisco's Panhandle neighborhood.
0: It was an email from the broker saying, in order to qualify for insurance, you need to trim the trees so many feet from the property.
22: See, it's the insurance company that started all of this.
1: That industry is broken in this state.
22: Yep.
6: I'm very kind of sketched.
7: And you thought, okay.
0: Yeah,
7: you
0: know, I'll just take care of that.
4: So Dennis trimmed down five trees in front of his unit that he says were touching the building and in some cases...
0: You see that?
4: Even power lines.
0: I wanted to get them out of the power lines.
4: Three in front.
22: So this guy is doing the entire neighborhood a service.
1: By the way, the city should have paid the bill for that.
4: Three in front.
0: And on the other side, there's two more.
4: His family has owned the home since 1988. Since then, Dennis always thought it was the property owner's responsibility to trim.
0: Yes, I've never seen the city trim these trees. Never.
4: Well, he learned the hard way.
22: That's how they got so long that they're now coming up right against the building and the power lines.
1: You can't win for losing here.
0: Never.
4: Well, he learned the hard way, not in his case. The trees are not his. 2 days before Christmas last year, Dennis got slapped with the first of several fines from the San Francisco Department of Public Works for illegal tree pruning.
22: There are open-air drug dealers in San Francisco every single day, usually from Honduras, in the country illegally, walking up and down the Tenderloin and Soma and the Mission selling fentanyl. The city doesn't do anything about them, but they're going to levy fine after fine after fine for illegal tree trimming?
1: Well, go back to a point I made earlier. There is one set of rules for taxpayers and homeowners and another set of rules for protected classes.
4: In total, the city charged him $50,000.
0: Whoa. I'm like,
22: it's the exact right response.
0: Whoa.
1: Mine would have had to be bleeped.
0: Whoa. I'm like, are you kidding me? It's just brutal, you know?
4: Public.
22: When did the city of San Francisco turn into the world's largest HOA?
1: And all the members of the Board of Supervisors are Karens.
4: Public Works told Seven on Your Side, as stewards of San Francisco's urban forest, it is our job to hold people accountable when they harm or damage a street tree.
1: Mind you, all he did was trim it. They do know it will grow back, correct?
22: They say he trimmed it too far.
4: The necessary clearance was achievable without topping. The indiscriminate cutting of main branches back to stubs, often removing 50 to 100% of a tree's canopy, can severely damage trees. In many cases, topping significantly shortens a tree's lifespan and can increase liability when trees later fail.
1: Whenever my trees are trimmed, I always tell them to basically shave it. Because I don't want to have them trimmed all the time. And it's warm here, so they grow fast.
22: Well, in San Francisco, it's always cold.
4: Adding, an initial urban forestry inspector determined the trees had been damaged to the point that removal would be necessary.
22: Well, at what point was DPW ever going to trim the trees themselves? He's in this situation because he was uninsurable unless he did something about it.
1: And you know what their response would be? We were right on top of that. It was supposed to happen the next week.
4: Would be necessary and recommended a fine of $10,000 per tree. I know.
22: Yeah, that'll teach him.
1: It's just unbelievable.
22: Is that supposed to correct bad behavior or is that supposed to address a $1 billion budget shortfall?
1: Bingo.
2: I know that the fines have been going up. That $10,000 a tree seems like that's a lot of money. You know,
8: that's too high.
2: It seems pretty excessive.
4: Christopher Campbell is a.
22: Can't you like take a city or county to court if they lay that level of excessive fees, because that technically qualifies under cruel and unusual punishment?
1: But here's the deal. The trees had to be trimmed and the city failed to do it. If he lost his insurance policy over that, then what do you do? Because for most mortgages, they require that you have insurance. And if he couldn't buy insurance, he had no option.
4: Christopher Campbell is a certified tree arborist, owner of CC Tree Design. He helps manage urban trees, offering services like tree pruning and risk assessments.
8: Do you see this tree confusion happen a lot?
2: Yeah, it's actually pretty common. I think as time goes on, people are starting to learn, and you know, the fines are really unfortunate.
4: Tree trimming used to be under the homeowner's purview, but the city assumed that responsibility for all public street trees in 2017.
22: Well, if you're going to assume that responsibility, then shouldn't you, I don't know, trim the trees?
1: No, what they were going to do was assume the responsibility because they didn't like how certain people were having them trimmed, but then they were just never going to do it.
4: After Proposition E passed.
2: People don't realize, but the tree that grows.
22: I wonder how many voters in San Francisco even knew what that measure was about.
1: Very few people.
2: People don't realize, but the tree that grows in front of their home on the sidewalk in what we call a sidewalk basin, that's actually city property, right? That's the public right-of-way.
4: Campbell explains even certain trees on private property require a special permit for pruning.
2: If there's a
22: bureaucracy gonna bureaucracy.
1: They really can't help themselves, can they?
2: If there's a tree that's over 12 inches of trunk diameter, 20 feet of height, or 15 feet of spread, that tree is considered a significant tree and is also protected.
4: Public Works says it distributed flyers, door hangers, and mailed postcards over the years, alerting residents to the 2017.
22: You know, it's fascinating to me how much local government cares about trees, but they don't care about clearing brush that lends to wildfires that burns down all the trees.
1: No, they're so hung up on making sure that the homeowners don't care for the trees and trim the trees, but they don't care enough to do it themselves.
4: Public Works says it distributed flyers, door hangers, and mailed postcards over the years, alerting residents to the 2017 changes. But Dennis,
22: you think people pay attention to that local of an issue where they're going to pay attention to a flyer that says, hey, San Francisco now is responsible for these trees, not you, so no trimming.
1: It's going right in the trash.
4: But Dennis, who lives in Marin, says he nor his father ever received any notice.
0: Kept in the dark. Why can't they put in that end with the tax bill?
4: The city says the municipal code does not require that. Instead, Public Works refers property owners to their website where information is posted about maintenance responsibilities.
22: And you know, everybody in San Francisco every single day checks for updates on the San Francisco Department of Public Works website.
1: What do you think the city would have done had he been dropped from his insurance policy?
22: Nothing.
1: They would have said, oh, that's too bad.
4: Including a street tree map. But the primary owner at the time, Dennis's father, was 94.
0: He didn't.
22: Yeah, I don't think Dad was checking the website.
1: Nope.
0: He didn't look at websites. He didn't have email. So I think that's
22: not. He was probably happier.
0: So I think that's not reasonable.
4: Dennis tried to appeal the $50,000 fine, but he's frustrated with the process.
0: And they've used photos where they've trimmed the trees after I've trimmed them. They were probably 4 feet taller.
4: Public Works acknowledges contracted arborists have been sent to Dennis's street, but denies any additional pruning was performed on the trees adjacent to his property. As for his.
22: So they're doing their own tree trimming and they're going after him for the tree trimming?
1: I'm telling you, this is a rigged game where you lose either way.
4: As for his $50,000 fine, Public Works told us, after further review, a more senior inspector determined that the trees may recover, though with reduced lifespan and compromised structure. Based on that assessment, Public Works recommended reducing the fines to $12,950.
22: See what happens when you get the news involved?
1: It shouldn't even be that, though. It should be zero.
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37: Colleague of mine was telling me the other day about how their Instagram feed is filled with videos, most of them kind of funny, about how grandparents and friends tend to bulldoze new parents out of the way to get to see their baby. Now, as a dad of three daughters, I know how life really does become all about them the moment those kids are born. But I also know parents are still people, too, who need their own attention beyond being mom or dad. And moms, in particular in those early years, can feel especially invisible in the eyes of other people. So what can you do to stop contributing to what is known as maternal invisibility? 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I'm Dr. Sanjay Gupta, helping you live a better life.
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1: If the city doesn't trim the trees to the point to where the insurance companies are dropping homeowners from their policies and homeowners step in and have the trees trimmed, the only thing the city should get is a bill.
2: The information is out there.
0: I didn't know. This process is so unfair.
3: As a general guideline, Public Works recommends that residents allow the Bureau.
4: How hard would it have been to say, oh, well, you weren't really supposed to trim those, but now you know. And he would say, oh, I'll make sure the next time I'll call you. But no, we have to treat the taxpayers, the homeowners, like the criminals.
1: They're so aggressive, too.
3: As a general guideline, Public Works recommends that residents allow the Bureau of Urban Forestry to prune street trees located in the public right-of-way, like on sidewalks in this case. And if you have a situation like this on your street, concerned about the clearance around power lines, the city says to contact PG&E for assistance.
4: Yes, because they're...

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1: So I go back to the building department, and reluctantly they said, well, okay, we'll give you a permit, but we have to send out someone to supervise the cutting. So they sent, I lined up the gardener guy, sent out their supervisor. Well, crap, we might as well be cutting with the scissors. And we got enough done to satisfy the department. But, you know, it's just ridiculousness. And I'm not sure if somebody called in earlier on the buses, the bus stops. But I noticed around Woodland Hills now they're changing out all the larger bus stops now and putting in these little seats so nobody can sleep there. And so I'm just thinking, well, another waste of money, millions of dollars going to that.
0: It's wild, but it's reality here in the state of California. Thank you for the call, sir.
2: Can you believe that? The fire department says, hey, you got to trim this tree or we're going to fine you. And the city says, you can't trim that tree, we're going to fine you. And the fire department says, trim that tree, we're going to fine you.
0: This is the same city where the Department of Water and Power did not tell the fire department there was no water in the fire hydrants or in the reservoir.
2: Shangi, you are right, girl.
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4: 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It's the Fix California Hour replay.
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15: Vote!
16: Iran's official news agency is accusing President Trump of stalling peace talks by making what it calls excessive demands. It quoted a senior government official as saying Trump is betraying diplomacy to pursue other objectives as anticipated. The statement comes as Trump is still weighing a potential deal to extend the current ceasefire with Iran. U.S. officials said Friday the White House is considering an agreement to start 60 days of discussions with Tehran about its nuclear program, but neither side has signed off on the deal. Defense Secretary Pete Hegseth is urging Asian allies to increase military spending to counter China's growing power. Lisa Carton reports.
17: Speaking at the Shangri-La Dialogue in Singapore, Hegseth called for a stronger, more self-reliant network of allies to stop aggression and preserve the balance in the Pacific.

0: approach asks Pacific nations to do what many are already eager to do, invest seriously in their own defense.
1: He said, quote, there is rightful alarm regarding China's historic military buildup and the expansion of its military activities in the region and beyond. I'm Lisa Carton.
2: A meteor traveling at thousands of miles per hour created a loud boom and caused the ground to shake across Massachusetts. NASA confirmed a fireball passed over the state this afternoon at about 75,000 miles per hour. Officials say the meteor released energy equivalent to roughly 300 tons of TNT when it broke apart. NASA says the object fragmented about 40 miles above northeast Massachusetts and southeast New Hampshire. The U.S. Geological Survey says the tremors were caused by a sonic boom and confirms there was no earthquake or ground impact. New court filings are revealing more information on Texas Tech quarterback Brendan Sorsby's sports betting during his time at Indiana. The NCAA says Sorsby placed at least 2,900 sports bets, totaling more than $30,000, with at least 40 of those wagers involving Indiana football. I'm Rob Martier.
3: And now local news.
4: Voters have several options when it comes to casting ballots in Tuesday's primary. Over 500 more vote centers have opened in Los Angeles County this weekend, more than 200 each in San Diego and Orange counties. The centers will be open daily from 10 a.m. to 7 p.m. for in-person voting, voter registration, and vote-by-mail ballot returns. On Election Day Tuesday, the centers are open from 7 a.m. to 8 p.m. Completed vote-by-mail ballots can also be turned in at any center. The search continues for a missing hiker who disappeared on Memorial Day while hiking in California's Desolation Wilderness, that's southwest of Lake Tahoe. Authorities say Jason Corin, a six-year-old, was believed to be hiking from Fallen Leaf Lake into the wilderness when he went missing. A large-scale search is underway with more than 120 search and rescue volunteers from 20 counties assisting. Those are the headlines. I'm Sharon Reardon.
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6: Road construction in Sepulveda Pass. It's on the 405 northbound between Mulholland and Ventura Boulevard. The three left lanes are shut down until 5 Monday morning. There's road work in Whittier as well on the 605 freeway northbound between Washington Boulevard and Whittier Boulevard. It's the three right lanes closed with traffic slow from Telegraph Road. In Ontario, the 15 southbound past 4th Street. There's a wreck in the right lane.
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15: A common sense Republican running for Congress in a seat once held by Adam Schiff?
16: Yes. Hi, I'm Scott Allen Myers. So many people have thought about leaving California, but I'm staying. I'm staying to fight back against the crushing costs, the tax burdens, and the outrageous social agendas. I believe our communities deserve leadership that puts families, safety, and common sense first.
15: Protecting our homes, our taxes, our safety, and our children? You've got my vote.
16: I'm Scott Allen Myers, and I approve of this message. Paid for by Scott Allen Myers for Congress.
17: How did I lose weight? 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I love this stuff. 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
23: It's the Fix California Hour replay with John Phillips and Randy Wang.
24: John, we've got the latest scam involving Legos. Criminals are buying expensive Legos from Target, dumping out all the pieces, replacing it with pasta so it sounds like Legos when you shake it up, and then returning them.
25: We'll have more on that in the California Crime Blotter later on in the program. But first, San Francisco Mayor Lurie promised voters when he was a candidate for office that he would clean up the streets and get rid of the homeless encampments. Well, there's no bigger neighborhood in San Francisco dealing with the problem of homelessness more than the Tenderloin. And Randy, we have an update on how Mayor Lurie is doing cleaning up the homeless encampments in the Tenderloin.
24: Lurie has done a great job cleaning up places like Union Square and downtown, but the Tenderloin still looks like the Tenderloin. Leanne Melendez from ABC 7 in the Bay went to the Tenderloin, and I believe this story has a special cameo appearance from J.J. Smith. Here is ABC 7.
26: A year ago, I interviewed Mayor Daniel Lurie, who then told me the drug and homeless crisis in San Francisco was going to take some time. Now, people living and working in the Tenderloin understood that, except that by now they had hoped to see some signs of stability.
24: What we've decided to do is push the problem into one or two bad neighborhoods so the rest of the city is very clean and safe.
25: Okay, that's fine. I am all for that. But then once you have them in one area, you know what you have to do. You have to send the cops in and you have to say, okay, here's what we want. Anyone with an outstanding warrant out for their arrest, arrest them. What percent do you think have outstanding warrants in those encampments? I would say a pretty high percentage. Anyone who's in the country illegally, we're going to turn them over to ICE and have them deported. And anyone who's doing something illegal, we're going to blow the whistle and arrest them on that and take them downtown. Once you have them in one place and you go in and you do those three things, you should be able to clean it out pretty fast. But this is the problem in big cities. Even with mayors who have their head screwed on straight, like Lurie in San Francisco or Mahan in San Jose, they're still unwilling to do things like work with ICE. Well, if you want to clean out these encampments, you have to do all of the above. And if you take some of the tools out of the toolbox, you're going to deal with encampments that are sticking around far longer than your constituents want them to be there.
24: It is a very well-known thing that the majority of the drug dealers in the Tenderloin are in the country illegally from Honduras. And Matt Dorsey, the supervisor from San Francisco, put forth a bill that would just make an exception in San Francisco sanctuary laws that if they catch an illegal alien Honduran drug dealer, they can turn him over to ICE. and he got shot down and called a racist for it.
25: No, this is why, as sane as Matt Mahan is on so many issues, people ask me, why don't you vote for him for governor? Because he has a better shot of getting it than the two Republicans do. And my answer is always because he's still a Democrat in California and he can't do common sense things that need to be done to fix these problems. He's tying his own hands. And if he's going to tie his hands and not do what needs to be done to fix the problem, then I'm not going to vote for him. And that's just the way it is.
24: Now, there can be will from the mayor's office to make arrests, and we have seen some big mass arrests where they even did find people with outstanding warrants. You also have to have the will from the prosecutor's office, and ever since Chesa Boudin got recalled and Brooke Jenkins got put in there, she has been doing a hell of a job. But Johnny, there is a third leg to that stool, and it jams everything up, and that is, even when Brooke Jenkins tries to bring charges against people selling drugs or doing drugs in the Tenderloin, the judges say, nah, we're not going to do that.
25: Thanks, Gavin and Jerry Brown.
0: There is a sharp contrast between most of San Francisco's neighborhoods and the Tenderloin. People here had hope that under the administration of Mayor Daniel Lurie, drugs and homelessness here would be immediately addressed. Here's what we saw.
24: It is funny, right? You know, everyone who campaigns on doing something about homeless, whether it's in San Francisco or in LA, they don't ever want to do it where it's most visible, where you would see the most obvious improvement. If Skid Row got cleaned up, it would be reported internationally.
25: They're almost apologetic when they do it, too. It's like, don't apologize for doing this. They're breaking the law. Go in there and kick ass.
0: Here's what we saw.
1: We're going to just sit down and see what happens and talk to people.
0: It's 10:30 in the morning, and every corner shows the harsh reality of a drug and alcohol addicted society. We asked Randy Shaw of the Tenderloin Housing Clinic to stop by.
2: Well, the whole intersection.
1: Have a seat.
2: It's the worst intersection in San Francisco, most drug-filled intersection. Anyone who comes here knows the truth.
1: And that is?
2: The city allows activities to go on in the Tenderloin they would never allow in other neighborhoods.
0: Shaw recalls.
24: And they allow them indoors as well as outdoors. And all the homeless that have housing in those SROs in the Tenderloin, they're ODing in there because they're allowed to bring drugs.
25: And you know, Randy, that's compassion.
0: Shaw recalled the many times Mayor Lurie has vowed to crack down on public drug use.
3: Since January, we are tackling this in new and innovative ways.
2: What I don't like is when he says we're really committed to clearing our streets of drug activities and we don't see any progress.
0: Erwin Garcia, a San Francisco resident, sees it differently.
4: The last administration did start sweeping the streets, cleaning the streets, providing programs. He's building on that.
24: Yeah, London Breed, the first couple of years was crazy. But then London Breed realized there was no way she was going to get reelected with that attitude and started turning the other way.
5: And less tolerant of all the bullshit that has destroyed our city.
24: But it was a little too late.
5: If you are not here, FOMO.
24: She liked to party.
4: And he's built on it nice. He's taken the momentum that was already there and has continued the momentum.
0: For example, Lurie is counting on a new reset center to be opened in the Soma district in May that will act as a sobering center while connecting people to treatment. People arrested for public intoxication or drug use will be taken there instead of jail or the emergency room.
24: And if you're wondering why they don't want to take them to jail, it's because the judges won't let them hold them in jail.
25: No, the judges are a huge part of this problem in San Francisco City and County.
0: It follows Lurie's more centrist approach to this crisis.
4: People want to use, obviously, because they're addicted and they're sick. But if you can give them the hope and you can show them that there's a better way, and then you can provide a system of care for it, it works.
24: Yeah, but the way it works is you've got to get all the drugs away from them. And what we do is we put these people in environments where they're surrounded by it.
25: And we pay public health professionals handsome salaries to give them the tools that they use to kill themselves with.
24: It's like when I used to live in Valencia and I was trying to go on diets, but every single time I was getting on the 5 freeway to commute, I would drive past Hamburger Hill and I would have to say no to Burger King and Wendy's and McDonald's and Carl's Jr. and Jack in the Box. And some people just don't have that kind of willpower.
0: The rest of our morning was spent watching people struggling with their substance abuse. Some, like this man, just needed a place to rest. No talking, no judgment. Then this man came along to ask why few are held accountable when it comes to drug use. We didn't have an answer for him.
24: Yep.
25: Nobody does.
0: Which brings us to one of the owners of Starlight Market and Liquor Store. And we emphasize the word liquor because a lot of it is sold here. Mohammed Al-Barak sat down to complain that San Francisco has been a revolving door for repeat offenders.
6: They come back and all that drama, they get caught. You think that they're not coming back in a month and two and three, the second day they're out.
26: They come back.
6: They come back and all that drama, all that...
24: It's the same small group of people doing this stuff over and over and over and over again.
25: Could you imagine how miserable your life must be if you're operating a liquor store in the Tenderloin? You know, how often do you think that guy has guns stuck in his face?
24: Well, you remember what we found out last year when the city attorney sued a couple of those places in the Tenderloin because they were also selling a whole bunch of stuff they weren't supposed to, including having illegal gambling machines.
25: Oh, yes.
6: You know, the police, the arrest, all of it, you'd think, you know, some punishment would come out of it, but that's not the case.
7: It is not compassion to leave people on the street suffering. And so,
0: the district attorney...
24: Best decision San Francisco ever made, dumping Chase Boudin.
25: There was a period where counties started to get their act together. They dumped Chase Boudin in San Francisco. They dumped Pammy Price in Alameda. They dumped George Gascon in Los Angeles County. Orange County voters rejected their Soros candidate who was running against Todd Spitzer. But it's almost as if you take two steps forward, one step back, two step forward, one step back. We reelected Gavin Newsom and we reelected the state legislature and many of the same people that are causing a lot of these problems in Sacramento.
7: It is not compassion to leave people on the street suffering. And so,
0: the district attorney maintained it has continued its tough on crime approach during Lurie's first year. But the DA recently told the New York Times that it can take 2 to 3 attempts to persuade a judge to hold someone in custody.
24: That is insane.
25: The system needs to be on the same page for this to work. If the judges just don't have any interest in putting people in jail when they break the law, then what's the point of arresting them? What's the point of prosecuting them? What's the point of showing up for jury duty and convicting them if the judges are going to drop the ball every single time?
0: That may explain why people end up back on the street shortly after being arrested. Word quickly spread that we were on this corner. One well-known local resident, J.J. Smith.
24: Hey, it's J.J.
25: That's our guy.
0: Well-known local resident, J.J. Smith, an activist for more crackdowns in the Tenderloin, came to offer his assessment of the situation in the Tenderloin.
24: All you got to do is watch any video that JJ shoots on a daily basis, and you would see things that you could, should not and cannot be tolerated in a civil society.
25: No, it's really shocking. In fact, you shouldn't pull up his Twitter account if you have kids around or anyone who can't really stomach something truly awful, because that's what he is filming every single day.
24: Do you remember we had him on about this about a year ago where somebody was ODing in the Tenderloin and they were trying to give him Narcan to revive him and the other drug addicts were around like, stop it. You're going to kill us high.
25: Oh, yeah.
8: The drug crisis that they have out here is that's still the same.
26: The same.
8: That's still the same. The homeless issue. There's a lot of people that's homeless that has been disappearing.
0: But it's not clear how many of those have actually found housing or are now living on the streets in other neighborhoods. The city likes to say that some have left thanks to the Journey Home program, which pays for them to return to the cities they came from.
24: Money well spent.
25: It's like that old Elvis Presley song, Return to Sender.
0: The supervisor for this district, Bilal Mahmoud, assured us there is a lot more positive happening in the Tenderloin than we witnessed. Like these three new beat officers now assigned to this area. In January, the Tenderloin opened its first ever youth violence prevention program for young adults ages 14 to 24. One big change, the city will no longer open any new homeless shelters in the Tenderloin. It has always taken the brunt of this crisis for the entire city.
24: They'll put them in Selma now.
25: Okay, but here's the deal. Shouldn't you allocate your dollars where the problem is? Like, for example, the Los Angeles Police Department or Long Beach Police Department, let's say, they have boats because the city is a coastal city. So it would make sense for the police department to have boats. Well, there are certain council districts that are going to have all the boats. You don't need any boats in the inland portions of the city because there's no water. Why would you treat other issues any differently? If you know that one portion of your city deals with a problem that is kind of unique to them, that's where you allocate your resources. It's common sense.
9: For too long in this neighborhood, we have concentrated services to send people to without the appropriate types of services to support them. The commitment we've made with the mayor and our office going into the when we took office a year ago.
24: They want the Los Angeles model where we create where we build homeless shelters in every single neighborhood to attract them to every single neighborhood, which is how Venice got destroyed.
25: If you look to Los Angeles and you say to yourself, we should be more like them, you need to reevaluate your critical thinking skills.
9: Was no more. And but it's going to take time to undo decades of bad policy decisions that have affected this neighborhood.
0: There is, however, some signs of change that you may not see. Two shelters recently closed in the Tenderloin. In their place, the city is opening sobering centers in other parts of the city.
26: So 60% of San Francisco's shelters are located in two places, the Tenderloin and the Soma neighborhood. That's why.
24: And by the way, this has led to residents in Soma and the Tenderloin trying to bring about a lawsuit saying that concentrating the homeless in our neighborhoods violates our civil rights.
25: Yeah, if you live there, you certainly don't want all the homeless people in the city at your doorstep.
26: That's why so many people have argued that places like the Tenderloin are drug containment zones. And let's remind people that the Tenderloin has the highest concentration of families and children in San Francisco.
24: Oh, that is dark. All the kids live with all the homeless.
25: That's an education.
24: Leanne Melendez, once again, everybody.
22: You and California have so much in common. For one, you're both broke. Stick around, and after the break, John and Randy might just fix one of those. It's the Fix California Hour replay.
11: A common sense Republican running for Congress in a seat once held by Adam Schiff?
12: Yes. Hi, I'm Scott Allen Myers. So many people have thought about leaving California, but I'm staying. 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
11: 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You've got my vote.
12: I'm Scott Allen Myers, and I approve of this message. Paid for by Scott Allen Myers for Congress.
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18: A common sense Republican running for Congress in a seat once held by Adam Schiff?
12: Yes. Hi, I'm Scott Allen Myers. So many people have thought about leaving California, but I'm staying. I'm staying to fight back against the crushing costs, the tax burdens, and the outrageous social agendas. I believe our communities deserve leadership that puts families, safety, and common sense first.
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12: I'm Scott Allen Myers, and I approve of this message. 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
28: 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Specifically, he remembered the story of, he thought it was Oakland, but I'm pretty sure it was Echo Park, where a guy comes home to find out that his home was broken into by a naked guy who raided his fridge, and yes, I still have a drop from it.
29: Michael believes the intruder was in his home for several hours and spent a lot of time in the kitchen.
30: He ate a box of ice cream sandwiches. He ate Dole Whip, a whole box of Beyond Beef burgers. He stuck in the microwave, cooked them, and then ate them.
29: And Michael's stash of chewing gum.
30: And I had a fresh pack with 60 inside, unopened. He opened it up, chewed all of them, and then spit a big wad of gum about this big, the size of a softball, like on my kitchen table.
28: That drop was from May 14th, 2025. So I got to imagine if you look for shows that were around the second or third week of May in 2025, you will find that Crime Blotter. It is a classic.
22: 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But first, 5 minutes of prescription drug commercials.
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1: California lawmakers have proposed a law that would ban anyone under the age of 16 from having a social media account. AB 1709 has already passed the assembly. It now goes to the state Senate. Supporters claim it will protect kids from addictive and harmful online content, while opponents claim it could keep vulnerable young people from finding support online. Tech industry lobbyists and civil liberty groups argue against it, citing First Amendment concerns. And a man believed to be in Mexico is now charged with murdering his girlfriend and abducting their child. Daniel Martindale with more.
2: The Los Angeles County District Attorney's Office announced charges against 40-year-old Ruben Fragoso Juarez. The charges include murder and child abuse. Investigators believe he killed his girlfriend on or before last Monday, then fled to Mexico with their 5-year-old daughter. DA Nathan Hochman says local law enforcement is working with federal and Mexican authorities to find them.
1: Those are the headlines. I'm Sharon Reardon.
13: It's complicated. 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
4: A common sense Republican running for Congress in a seat once held by Adam Schiff?
12: Yes. Hi, I'm Scott Allen Myers. So many people have thought about leaving California, but I'm staying. I'm staying to fight back against the crushing costs, the tax burdens, and the outrageous social agendas. I believe our communities deserve leadership that puts families, safety, and common sense first.
18: Protecting our homes, our taxes, our safety, and our children? You've got my vote.
12: I'm Scott Allen Myers, and I approve of this message. 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
21: 20 years ago, the average attention span was about 2.5 minutes. Today, it's just 47 seconds. Pretty disconcerting. That's according to new research out of UC Irvine. But really, this isn't our fault, at least not entirely. We can blame technology and the world around us. Attention, it turns out, is not an unlimited resource. You only have so much of it to give. Start paying more attention to what times of the day you seem to be at your mental peak. Try to knock out the more complicated stuff during that time. It's also important to take breaks every so often so you can more easily lock in when you're trying to concentrate. One expert said, even trying to visualize where you want to end your day with everything all wrapped up or with tons left to do, that can act as a real motivator. I'm Dr. Sanjay Gupta, helping you live a better life.
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0: Good. Isn't one of them. 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Replay.
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28: 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The L.A. County Fair is back May 7th through the 31st. 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But right now, caller number 9 at 1-888-790-5222. That's 1-888-790-5222. Gets a pair of tickets to see Brad Paisley on Saturday, May 16th. Tickets furnished by the LA County Fair. Good luck dialing.
10: As you mentioned before, Tom Steyer is the latest candidate for governor to make his own pilgrimage to the Tijuana River.
14: You can smell it right here.
28: He put out a 2-minute YouTube video on the Tom Steyer channel talking about the TJ River.
14: The fact that we're standing here with gas masks on should explain that this is a health emergency. The longer we wait, the worse this gets.
28: It's Bane.
10: You know what he should have done? He should have thrown a pebble into the body of water like Opie did on the opening of the Andy Griffith Show.
14: The fact that we're standing here with gas masks on should explain that this is a health emergency. The longer we wait, the worse this gets.
15: That is a
28: Yeah, that sounds straight out of the third Batman movie with Christopher Nolan.
10: Hey, I thought that Newsom was Batman.
28: Yeah, but this is Bane.
15: That is a Tijuana River. You see it flowing.
10: I do.
15: That's not rainwater. That's
10: You don't say.
15: That is the Tijuana River. You see it flowing.
10: I do.
15: That's not rainwater. That's concentrated, toxic soup. Chemicals, heavy metals, pathogens, and everything you can imagine.
28: There were certain things she didn't want to mention.
10: Yeah, I wonder what the editing process was like when this was produced.
14: You can smell it right here.
28: Oh boy, we're getting serious.
15: It's way worse than Flint, Michigan. It's way worse than the Aaron Brockovich case. And
28: way worse than the PG&E disaster or the other PG&E disaster or the other PG&E disaster.
10: Hey, that made Julia Roberts a lot of money.
15: And this is all flowing freely into the ocean, contaminating our beaches and contaminating our air.
28: So when we By the way, Tom Steyer, who's been an environmental activist for the past 15 years, how has he never talked about this situation before?
10: I wonder if the hazmat suit is legit or it's a prop.
28: I would hope it's legit. Because he's about to be on the stage with all the other candidates, and hopefully he didn't catch something in that river.
10: Do you think when he walks into a room, he has to flip the light switch, or he can just wave his hand and the lights will turn on?
14: So when we think about environmentalism, when we think about health, when we think about justice, This is a perfect example of something.
28: All right, during the break, I'm going to download some Bane, and we're going to go back and forth.
10: I love the fact that everyone goes down there and is horrified, but no one has the backbone to tell Mexico to cut it out.
28: Well, and you now have one of the supervisors down there, Aguirre. She's going off on Gavin for completely ignoring this issue. I don't even think when Gavin ran for governor, he went down there.
10: Do you think Gavin wants his picture taken next to that polluted river?
14: You can smell it right here. So when we think about environmentalism, when we think about health, when we think about justice, this is a perfect example of something that needs urgent redress.
1: 8,000 different gases are coming out of that hot spot. It's heating, hydrogen sulfide, which is a toxic uric gas.
2: We think about it.
28: There was a report from NBC7 last week. We didn't get to it, but at some point we might, where the acceptable amount of particles of a gas that's considered toxic, hydrogen sulfide, the state allows for like 0.0001 for every 1,000, what have you. It's like 700 times the acceptable amount. It's so insane that nobody seems to care about this.
2: We think of other school districts in more wealthy or affluent areas. Nobody would put up with what your kids have to put up with.
9: This is the greatest environmental disaster that's happening in our country right now.
28: That guy said it's the greatest environmental disaster we've ever seen in this country, but it was hard to hear him because he was drowned out by the music.
10: And I think living next to that river for a long time gave him gills.
13: You have to ask why this hasn't been addressed, and it's impossible not to notice this is a low-income Latino community.
28: Oh, so now we're injecting race into this.
10: Okay, but it's racist to tell Mexico to knock it off, so it's also racist to let them pollute all the Latino neighborhoods in San Diego County.
13: Why this hasn't been addressed, and it's impossible not to notice this is a low-income Latino community. And that's outrageous. And that makes me furious because this...
28: Is that a baby crying in the background? I'm so confused.
10: It sounds like it. I hope that baby's not going for a swim.
13: And that's outrageous. And that makes me furious because this is environmental injustice. Structural, intentional environmental injustice. And you can literally see it, smell it, and feel it.
10: Maybe the baby's mother's washing her clothes in the river.
13: And you can literally see it, smell it, and feel it.
28: Tom Steyer for governor, everybody.
10: So, since no one in Sacramento will do anything about it, the students in the area have formed a town hall where they can debate it.
28: Here is what Coronado students have to say about the Tijuana River. Here is a report from NBC7 in San Diego.
16: In just about 2 hours, some newer voices in the South Bay hope to rally more people to help solve the decades-old raw sewage crisis along our border.
10: But you see, this is where the Democrats are paralyzed. Because race is part of everything that they see. So you can't tell Mexico to knock it off because that's racist. So they pollute all the poor Latino neighborhoods in the United States, and that's racist. So what they need to do is they need to figure out a way to purify the river water before it hits the poor Latino communities without telling Mexico to stop polluting the river. That's the only non-racist way they can fight this.
16: As NBC7 South Bay reporter Joe Little shows us, these advocates don't want to wait, and they hope that someone else fixes it.
17: The forum begins at 6:30 right here inside the Imperial Beach Public Library. Organizers tell me they're trying to reach people who amazingly still don't understand what's going on.
28: They just think it's them that smells that bad?
10: Get some deodorant.
19: It's shocking to me that people can live in such terrible conditions and not know the root causes.
24: The root causes for the nasty smell in the air. The root causes keeping people out of the ocean.
19: It sucks when something so terrible is happening in your backyard.
24: That's why Coronado High School senior Sean Wilbur and the Stop the Sewage group organized a forum Monday night featuring young activists, local leaders, and scientists.
19: We want to be able to give the community the information they need to be able to take action so that they know it tomorrow.
24: Sean and his fellow students from around the region want people to know the problem extends from the Tijuana River Valley
28: stinking up the entire Imperial Beach area.
10: That should be very expensive, primo land, but it's not, because this river of raw sewage is causing it to smell like a sewage treatment facility.
24: To the ocean from Imperial Beach to Coronado.
19: All the way up here, we can feel it. We want to educate anybody and everybody.
24: That means also taking the fight from the South Bay to Sacramento. For a fourth time, Sean and other young advocates are headed to the...
28: They've gone up to Sacramento to preach their cause for 4 years and nothing.
10: Welcome to California politics, kids.
24: For a fourth time...
28: For as much as this state wants to talk about how environmental they are, nobody seems to care. Not the state, not the federal government or the current administration or the last administration or the one before that or the one before that. Nobody cares.
24: For a fourth time, Sean and other young advocates are headed to the Capitol next week to lobby lawmakers for help. Their last trip was in January.
19: So we're trying to make noise. We're trying to pull levers. And it takes a lot to get...
28: You know what you should do? You should... Get a big bucket, fill it up with what's in that river, seal it, bring it up to Sacramento, open up the lid, and every single member of the legislature can take a whiff.
10: Yeah, well, that's a real good way to get put on the no-fly list.
19: And it takes a lot to get over the hurdle of government inaction.
24: Government inaction. It's hard to argue against that. For decades, this pollution has been allowed to plow through the river valley, destroying the environment, crippling the economy, and threatening the health of thousands.
19: We know no one single thing is going to be the silver bullet here.
10: Yes, yes, yes. We know what the silver bullet is. Tell Mexico to knock it off. And if they don't knock it off, pull their money or go kill another drug lord. Whatever it is that you have to do to send a message.
24: But it helps letting people know about the root causes plaguing their community.
19: Again, make noise and pull some...
28: There you go. The kids are trying to plead their case. Please, Sacramento, please pay attention to the Tijuana River.
10: Let's go to Stan in Orange. Stan, hello.
4: Hey, Mr. Phillips, Mr. Wang. Yeah, hey, I'm an old guy. I grew up in San Diego, and I first became aware of the Tijuana River back in 1970. A little aside, Pat Nixon... dedicated, it was a border field park. I think it was one of California. It was a state park. It was right on the border there. I went and saw old Pat flying in a helicopter and rode my motorcycle down there. But that was a disaster even beginning back then. You know, Tijuana was small, and so it wasn't that much of an issue. But there were still issues with the raw sewage coming down. And, you know, now Tijuana is probably bigger than San Diego. And it's you know, there used to be dairies down there, you know, but those are long gone. They couldn't benefit of the extra fertilizer. But as far as, so that's what, 50 years, nobody's done a damn thing about it. You know, everybody jumps up and down and screams and yells. You know, if Steyer is such an environmentalist and cares so much about it, have him cough up the bucks and we'll build a nice pollution plant on our side of the border and take care of it. Or like you said, squeeze Mexico. But Mexico is a failed third world country. They're not going to do anything about it unless you cut the money off, and that might change the situation. But it's a mess. It probably is one of the most polluted sites in the whole country. It's Tom, write your check, do something about it, have Katie kick in. You know, I mean, what are you going to do? Everybody just sits and screams and yells about it, and nothing ever happens.
10: Well, Katie doesn't scream about it, but she does talk about it.
28: It's an interesting point, though, that Stan brings up. You think about how much money Tom Steyer has spent running for governor. That $100+ million probably could have cleaned this up.
10: Hey, yeah, Katie, do you have anything to say about this river?
5: You can smell it right here.
10: That's what I thought. Thank you for the call, sir.
28: You're obsessed with that drop.
10: I love it so much.
28: I think it's going to win drop of the year no matter what happens.
0: If it ain't broke, don't fix it.
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27: How often do you stop to wonder whether you should share something that's revealing, maybe even embarrassing, with a partner, a friend, or even your boss? In her new book called Revealing, The Underrated Power of Oversharing, behavioral scientist Leslie John says doing just that can help you deepen relationships that are vital to your life. We need people to trust us in order to get things like love, friendship, and career success. That's what she told us. When you make yourself vulnerable by revealing something sensitive, it does make other people trust you. In turn, when you ask someone to reveal something about themselves, showing that interest will generally lead someone to like you more. Why? Because people like to be asked about themselves, she says. It also signals that they are discriminating and choosy, but in a good way. I'm Dr. Sanjay Gupta, helping you live a better life.
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28: 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Randy, this is my dream. You now have Tom Steyer saying you can smell it and taste it and feel it.
34: Structural, intentional.
2: and you can literally see it, smell it, and feel it.
28: In addition, of course, to the Katy Porter drop.
5: You can smell it right here.
28: Once we get all the candidates to comment on the smell of the water, you can do a little segment where you say, here are the slogans of the candidates trying to replace this guy. 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
3: Feces everywhere. 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
2: And you can literally see it, smell it, and feel it.
28: By the way, we just need to do this real quick because I needed to prove to myself that I wasn't making it up. Here's Tom Steyer.
4: The fact that we're standing here with gas masks on should explain that this is a health emergency.
28: And here is the villain.

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1: Tell Mexico to stop polluting this river because it's racist. So an entire community in Southern California is going to get cancer.
2: The highest recorded here by UC San Diego atmospheric chemist Kemp Prather, 4,500. 4,500 when 30 should set off alarms.
3: It's got to be the highest hydrogen sulfide of anywhere in the United States.
4: That's really bad.
5: County Super. Where's the EPA?
1: Yeah, can't some agency just shut this down?
4: Bad.
2: County Supervisor Paloma Gary had enough. She took to Instagram to call out her fellow Democrat, Gavin Newsom.
4: This governor needs to address it.
2: Gary has repeatedly...
5: You know what? 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
14: A better life with Dr. Sanjay Gupta.
15: Have you ever noticed that you mostly breathe through one nostril at a time? Even when you're not sick, even when your allergies aren't bothering you. The body actually switches the dominant nostril as frequently as every 2 hours while we're awake. That's according to Adam Taylor, an anatomy professor at Lancaster University in the UK. This alternating cycle is automatic. It's regulated subconsciously by the hypothalamus in the brain, he said. Your body does this to give each nostril a chance to rest and repair so they don't get too dried out, which could make it easier for pathogens and inflammation to cause damage. Now, Taylor also said studies suggest the left nostril may be more dominant, and when the right nostril is dominant, the body is in a more alert or even stressed state. Who knew? Pretty fascinating stuff. I'm Dr. Sanjay Gupta, helping you live a better life.
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20: Iran's official news agency is accusing President Trump of stalling peace talks by making what it calls excessive demands. It quoted a senior government official as saying Trump is betraying diplomacy to pursue other objectives as anticipated. The statement comes as Trump is still weighing a potential deal to extend the current ceasefire with Iran. U.S. officials said Friday the White House is considering an agreement to start 60 days of discussions with Tehran about its nuclear program, but neither side has signed off on the deal. Defense Secretary Pete Hegseth urged Asian allies to increase military spending to counter China's growing power. Speaking at the Shangri-La Dialogue in Singapore, Hegseth called for a stronger, more self-reliant network of allies to stop aggression and preserve the balance in the Pacific.
21: Our approach asks Pacific nations to do what many are already eager to do. Invest seriously in their own defense, contribute more to collective security, and work with the United States in pragmatic ways.
20: He said there is rightful alarm regarding China's historic military buildup and the expansion of its military activity.

0: states in the region and beyond. Pro-ICE protesters gathered outside an ICE detention center in New Jersey today, where demonstrators for the past week have been staging their own protests in support of detainees who they say are being mistreated inside. Lisa Salvati reports.
1: Officials say the dueling protests outside Delaney Hall in Newark were peaceful Saturday afternoon. At a news conference, Governor Sherrill reiterated her calls to keep the temperature down following the arrest of several anti-ICE demonstrators Friday night. State police had used eye irritants on them for refusing to protest in the safe zones they had set up. I'm Lisa Salvati.
0: Defending French Open champion Coco Gauff is out of the tournament after a third-round loss to Anastasia Potapova. The Austrian native took down Gauff 4-6, 7-6, 6-4 at Roland Garros. I'm Rob Martier.
2: 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KABC.
3: Southern California voters have several options when it comes to casting ballots for Tuesday's primary election. Sharon Reardon explains.
4: 500 more vote centers have opened in Los Angeles County this weekend, more than 200 each in San Diego and Orange counties. The centers will be open daily from 10 a.m. to 7 p.m. for in-person voting, voter registration, and vote-by-mail ballot returns. On Election Day Tuesday, the centers will be open from 7 a.m. to 8 p.m. Completed vote-by-mail ballots can also be turned in at any center. I'm Sharon Reardon.
3: Italian website 50 Top Pizza says three of the top five pizza spots in the country are in the Golden State, including Tony's Pizza in San Francisco. And a suspect has been arrested for a series of violent assaults targeting students on the University of California, Los Angeles campus. Those are your headlines. I'm Sean Dion.
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6: Have a problem now in Eagle Rock on the 134 westbound between the 2 and Glendale Avenue. That's a car fire. Only the right lane is open there. Sedan on fire, possibly after a crash. And traffic is stopped from Colorado Boulevard. In Whittier, road work on the 605 northbound between Washington Boulevard and Whittier Boulevard. The three right lanes are shut down. That's going to be going on until 11 o'clock tomorrow night. And you're held up from Telegraph Road.
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21: 800-222-5222 is telephone number, 1-800-222-5222. Well, we have a couple of dueling stories about the bums today, which reminds me of Barbara Ferrer and Eric Garcetti when they teamed up for the dueling ums. Do you remember that during COVID, Randy?
22: Oh, do I remember it? I bet you I still have it on here. I still haven't deleted that off of the main board.
21: Ah, the good old days.
22: This is a dueling homeless encampment story for you. Let's start in Southern California in unincorporated L.A. County, unincorporated Holly Mitchell territory.
23: You have to be mindful of that.
22: Of a massive homeless encampment full of RVs and tents that was cleared a year ago that is back and bigger than ever.
21: If you live in Holly Mitchell's district, you're on your own.
23: We're doing whatever we can to get people to come. Tacos, balloons.
22: For more on the encampment, here is Fox 11 and the greatest guy, Matthew Seedorf.
24: A massive homeless encampment stretching for a half mile in West Rancho Dominguez. Entire roads covered with RVs, tents, and fortified shacks. Our Matthew Seedorf got the tip from a viewer who said calls to the county had long gone unanswered.
22: If you are not getting any response from local government and you have a legitimate beef, slide into Seedorf's DMs. This guy gets results.
21: Yeah, and let me just tell you something else. If you see RVs as far as the eye see, and there isn't Mount Rushmore in the background, it's a failure of government.
24: A story you will only see on Fox 11.
25: Ignored no more. A sprawling homeless encampment now dominates West Rancho Dominguez, stretching a half mile along West Compton Boulevard.
26: That's another shelter.
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21: That's a lot of Cousin Eddies.
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22: So that's 200 RVs all dumping their sewage right there on the street.
21: Can you imagine the smell in that neighborhood?
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27: You can smell it right here.
25: Our estimate, more than 200 RVs, tents, and fortified shacks.
26: The house.
27: That's my living room.
22: She's got a living room now.
21: Oh, yeah.
22: Also, again, I don't want to be stereotypical. I know there are a lot of people from a lot of different circumstances, but I can just hear meth voice.
26: The house.
27: That's my living room.
21: You think she still calls it the master bedroom, or do you think she's updated her language to be politically correct?
27: That's my bedroom.
21: Is there a walk-in closet?
28: Do you get power?
27: Yeah.
28: Oh, through the streetlight right there, right?
27: Yeah.
22: How is that not something that we can enforce? People stealing power from the utility poles.
21: And why do they even need to steal power from the utility poles? It sounds like they've all been hit by lightning so many times. All they have to do is wave their hand and turn the lights on.
22: Well, they're going to need power so they can turn on their stolen TV.
28: Oh, through the streetlight right there, right?
27: Yeah.
28: Countless
22: and of course, all of these people have dogs, and I guarantee the dogs are being abused, and nobody in government seems to care about that.
21: Yeah, why is it? Why is it when you look at people who own animals, who have animals in their possession, it's always people who just love dogs, the Betty Whites of the world, the Bob Barkers of the world. And then on the other side of the spectrum, you have people who take meth for breakfast, lunch, and dinner, and the dog is just an accessory.
22: Oh, it's worse than that. There's been investigations that show that the drug addicts on Skid Row are using their dogs to test if their meth has any fentanyl in it.
21: Wait, so the dogs are meth addicts too?
22: Not by choice.
28: Oh, through the streetlight right there, right?
0: Yeah.
25: Countless dogs, trash piled by the ton.
1: Copper wire, cable.
25: Used condoms.
22: We sure want the world here for the World Cup in just a couple of weeks?
21: Again, I guess we should be happy they're using protection.
22: Well, the condoms tells you a different story. And we had people point this out to us when we were doing that condom-filled homeless encampment that Seedorf talked about a while back. The condoms don't tell you that the homeless are fornicating amongst each other. The condoms tell you that the homeless RVs and tents are also dens of prostitution.
21: Who could get turned on having sex with someone in a homeless meth addict's RV?
22: Creepy dudes got to do what creepy dudes got to do. The Swalwells of the world got to get off somewhere.
21: Maybe I'm just old-fashioned, but can't they just go back to Thailand?
28: Oh, through the streetlight right there, right?
0: Yeah.
25: Countless dogs, trash piled by the ton.
1: Copper wire, cable.
22: Stolen copper wire, of course, all over the place.
21: Well, we can't criminalize that.
22: Hugo said as much.
2: You know, let's criminalize catalytic converters. Let's criminalize copper.
22: And let me just point out for the umpteenth time, that guy is up for re-election. And if Hollywood and Echo Park gives him another 4 years, that's on y'all.
2: Yeah, clap that up.
21: Do not vote for him, L.A.
25: And illegal hookups of cable and lines running straight from county infrastructure into shelters.
22: Wait, are they also stealing the cable?
21: I don't think they're paying for anything.
22: Spectrum, get on it.
1: How long you been out here?
3: I don't have a place to go, so I had to stay right here. But
22: you have plenty of places to go. I can't stand this mentality of I can't go anywhere, so I need to stay here and create filth.
21: No, I'm telling you, this is where the local government not cooperating with the feds is awful. If you really, truly wanted to clean these encampments up, you need to send the police in and find all of the warrants for arrest. I guarantee you, you're going to hit about half of them, if not more, just from the outstanding warrants. And then you're going to find a bunch of them who are here illegally, and you need to send them back to wherever it is that they came from. And then if you observe people breaking the law, you can arrest them for that. You don't need any special laws. You don't need any special permission to bust up the homeless encampments. You just go in and enforce existing laws and bye-bye.
3: I don't have a place to go, so I have to stay right here, but I don't like it.
4: Well, now it's spilling into the neighborhood, so PD is like, the only thing we can do is ask them to leave.
25: Alti sent me this tip on Instagram, calling conditions horrible after multiple...
22: Can you imagine if you live in one of these neighborhoods that just been completely taken over, and because you're in unincorporated L.A., Holly Mitchell is your mayor, and Holly Mitchell don't give a damn.
5: Chilly Willy.
21: No, it's Lord of the Flies.
25: Alti sent me this tip on Instagram, calling conditions horrible after multiple calls to officials went unanswered.
22: And Holly Mitchell deserves more blame than almost anybody for this nonsense. Before she was the LA County Supervisor, she was in the state Senate and she authored the Housing First Bill, which meant that you could take your drugs to the shelters, which have made the homeless problem way worse.
21: She doesn't get a lot of attention, but she is one of the most destructive politicians in all of California.
4: There's a lot of people out here who have overdosed, a lot of shootings, a lot of stabbings.
6: Come to work and everything's on fire. There's car accidents. There's people fighting butt naked.
22: Whoa.
21: Sounds like Norman Rockwell's America, doesn't it?
22: How do you, what institutes the butt naked fighting?
21: I don't know. When people on meth want to fight, I guess they need to nude up.
6: Come to work and everything's on fire. There's car accidents. There's people fighting butt naked.
25: These orange cameras.
22: I can't wait for people from Iran to come to the World Cup game that's going to be in L.A. and be like, I want to go back to the war zone.
25: These orange K-rails were put in a year ago during a major encampment cleanup on Redondo Beach Boulevard to prevent RVs from parking here. They just moved one street over. This was that cleanup, and L.A. County crews clearing the area.
0: The goal is to get the people help that they need.
22: That guy's such a hack.
21: Oh, yeah.
22: That's the sheriff, Robert Luna. And he is also up for re-election. And if you feel that Robert Luna has been a complete failure as LA County Sheriff, well,
5: I need you to not feel that way.
21: Why in the world does he even want that job? Because he comes from law enforcement, so he knows better. But he's got to do the bidding of the Board of Supervisors, who are 4 out of 5 are crazy. And he's happy to do it.
0: The goal is to get the people help that they need.
25: Fast forward almost a year, more RVs, more people, more help needed.
7: They came, they took me, and they put me in a hotel.
25: Has it helped you a lot?
7: Well, not really, because
22: all we're doing is shoving drug addicts in hotels and calling it a success.
21: These people belong in mental institutions.
7: I mean, my hotel's not paid, and I don't know what's going to happen with me.
25: Hopefully we can.
22: By the way, that lady that he's talking to, because I was listening to 2 different reports, and there was one where he was going back and forth, Seedorf, with Christine Devine. This woman gets placed in a hotel. Instead of giving up her RV, which I thought was the whole idea, her son takes over the RV, and she leaves the hotel to go visit the son in the RV.
21: I wonder if she sticks around for her Hampton Inn breakfast.
7: I mean, my hotel's not paid, and I don't know what's going to happen with me.
25: Hopefully, we can help get you some answers.
22: How much money would the city, the county, and the state have if we stopped subsidizing bums?
21: Every dollar that you spend on that woman, unless it's going to a mental institution, is a wasted dollar.
7: Yeah, we're looking for it.
25: A senior county deputy for homelessness and housing tells us the issue has been raised with Supervisor Holly Mitchell, and they'll continue working on it. Does the county come by and offer resources or help?
8: Yeah. I won't take it.
21: Boy, that high cost of housing is really a pain in the ass, isn't it?
22: We make it as easy as possible for you to do meth on the streets. We literally give you the paraphernalia for it, funded by the county.
8: Yeah.
22: We don't want to punish you when you steal from people, so you have the $10 to buy your meth.
9: But at the end of the day,
22: we allow the drug dealers to be embedded in these encampments because we know that's going on. And we, while you're high on meth, beg you to come inside. And you're allowed to say no.
10: No, thank you.
21: And it costs us a fortune.
22: We are going broke in the city and the county and the state because we are straight up subsidizing drug addicts every single day.
25: While county workers keep offering help, no one we met Wednesday wants to leave.
21: Of course, because why would they?
3: I don't like shelter.
25: You don't like the shelter?
3: I don't like it.
25: Why not?
3: Because there's too many people in the shelter, you know?
22: Los Angeles needs to change their motto. Los Angeles, where beggars can be choosers.
25: Back out here, you'll notice how dark it is. All the streetlights are out, likely from copper wire theft.
22: Seriously. We spend so much money to live here, and the dregs of society get to destroy all of it, and they get all the benefits.
21: You know, it won't be long before Oakland starts looking down their nose at Los Angeles.
22: I'm telling you, that's happening right now.
11: Oh, my God. They melted the basketball court.
22: San Francisco took the right turn. Oakland is starting to take the right turn. They did not elect Barbara Lee, but you have people like Ken Houston on that city council making some instrumental change. They actually changed their policy for over 6 years, and now they are abating homeless encampments. They're going to fine people for illegal dumping. Los Angeles continues to steer in the worst possible direction.
12: If you're feeling down, if you're feeling blue, let's get help for you.
25: No word when that cleanup could take place. Reporting in West Rancho Dominguez, Matthew Seedorf, Fox 11 News.
22: There you go. A massive homeless encampment in unincorporated Holly Mitchell's district where they cleaned it up a year ago and it's back and bigger than ever.
9: We have to be mindful of that.
10: You and California have so much in common. For one, you're both broke. Stick around, and after the break, John and Randy might just fix one of those. It's the Fix California Hour replay.
13: A common sense Republican running for Congress in a seat once held by Adam Schiff?
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31: A better life with Dr. Sanjay Gupta.
32: Have you ever noticed that you mostly breathe through one nostril at a time? Even when you're not sick, even when your allergies aren't bothering you. The body actually switches the dominant nostril as frequently as every 2 hours while we're awake. That's according to Adam Taylor, an anatomy professor at Lancaster University in the UK. This alternating cycle is automatic. It's regulated subconsciously by the hypothalamus in the brain, he said. Your body does this to give each nostril a chance to rest and repair, so they don't get too dried out, which could make it easier for pathogens and inflammation to cause damage. Now, Taylor also said, studies suggest the left nostril may be more dominant, and when the right nostril is dominant, the body is in a more alert or even stressed state. Who knew? Pretty fascinating stuff. I'm Dr. Sanjay Gupta, helping you live a better life.
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21: 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Now, let's contrast this to what's going on in San Francisco.
22: San Francisco just passed a motion to be able to offer to the homeless drug-free housing. For more, here's KPIX in the Bay.
0: We begin in San Francisco, where a plan to impose new rules at supportive housing sites has divided community members and city leaders. It's the latest flashpoint in a years-long debate over how to address rampant drug use in the city. Overdose.
22: Don't allow it.
21: If you tolerate it, you get more of it.
0: Overdoses reached a record high in 2023 and remain much higher than pre-pandemic levels. Kenny Choi breaks down this new proposal.
1: For decades, San Francisco has followed a housing-first model, getting people off the streets without requiring them to be sober.
22: But some, and that has led to, and this is the real statistics coming from Tom Wolf, 30% of all overdose deaths in San Francisco happen in housing.
21: Which means their programs are failing.
1: But some city leaders believe there's growing demand for more drug-free environments. San Francisco's permanent supportive housing system, designed to help people transition out of homelessness and address addiction with services, has long operated under one key rule. You can't be evicted just for using drugs.
22: Which means you can bring your drugs, you can do your drugs. Heck, you can have the gang member drug dealer from Honduras drop off the drugs in your hotel room.
21: Those homeless shelters must have looked like Graceland.
1: But Supervisor Matt Dorsey argues the city's current system isn't working for everyone, especially for residents trying to recover from addiction. He wants to see more drug-free housing options.
2: The reality is there are a lot of people who are trying to get off the street and get sober. And when we put them into drug-tolerant environments where it's a chaotic place and there's drug use in the hallway.
22: Yeah, if somebody says, I want to turn my life around, I need help, and you put them inside an SRO in the Tenderloin that's full of meth, that's real hard to have the willpower to resist it when it's in your face.
21: How do you expect the program to work under those conditions?
2: A lot of drug-related bad behavior playing out. It can be a very chaotic environment.
1: Supporters and opponents showed up in full force in front of City Hall. Junebug Kealoha is a housing advocate who has experienced...
22: Junebug?
21: I wonder if that's on the birth certificate.
1: Junebug Kealoha is a housing advocate who has experienced homelessness. She believes the proposed change will land more people on the streets.
3: If I'm dealing with homelessness, that's trauma right there. And so it just really is going to create... more chaos and just cause more harm to our community.
22: It's causing more harm to tell people they can't keep injecting poison into their veins.
21: Well, the electeds believe that's the compassionate thing to do.
1: Dorsey says a relapse would not result in someone's immediate eviction. A person's conduct would have to be substantially disruptive. His proposal would halt city funding for new supportive housing projects unless they agree to allow evictions for drug use.
2: Only for people.
22: That is a step in the right direction. It makes it hard because the state's policy, thanks to Holly Mitchell, is you can do all the drugs you want in the housing that we're paying for you to be in.
21: You just have to stick with it and you have to enforce the rules. All right, so there you have it. Two different approaches in Los Angeles. Complete chaos, RVs, fires, naked people fighting. In San Francisco, they're letting you know if you're going to stay at one of the city shelters, you have to be clean. Which model works best? I think we all know the answer to that.
4: 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But first, 5 minutes of prescription drug commercials.
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6: KABC. A former reality TV star may be one step closer to becoming mayor of Los Angeles. More from Jason Nathanson in L.A.
7: Former The Hills villain Spencer Pratt leading a poll for the first time in his run for mayor of Los Angeles. The polls from the California Post and McLaughlin and Associates, and the lead is tiny, well inside the margin of error. The poll shows Pratt with 30.1% of support, current mayor Karen Bass with 29.5%. The margin of error is 5%, with a sample size of 800 likely voters.
5: I'm Jason Athenson.
6: The search continues for a hiker who disappeared on Memorial Day. Jason Cogran disappeared while hiking in California's Desolation Wilderness, southwest of Lake Tahoe. An Orange County judge is dismissing the indictment against a Mission Viejo dermatologist accused of poisoning her husband with Drano. Emily Yu has maintained her innocence. Those are your headlines. I'm Sean Dion.
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22: 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Happy Friday, guys. 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
0: If you're feeling down, if you're feeling blue, let's get help for you.
21: And right now it's time to open up the California Crime Blotter.
1: It's happened yet again.
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21: And today's first edition takes us to Napa.
22: So we've told you this before, but we're going to tell you again. Putting physical checks in the mail, like very, very, very pricey property tax checks, is not safe. And lots of people have been sending in their property tax checks in Napa through the mail, only to have the mail stolen, the checks washed, and the money going to some criminal. And then the California tax board coming to you and saying, hey, you still owe us the money.
21: And let me tell you, they might not know how to educate the children. They might not know how to fill the potholes. They might not know how to make sure that people don't rip off the EDD system. But if you owe them one red cent, they will put a helicopter over your house and they will have the state controller descend from a cable down your chimney to get it.
22: For more on the Napa check thieving, here is ABC 7 in the Bay.
2: We're learning more about the growing crisis at the Napa County Tax Collector's Office, where more than 60 property tax checks have been reported lost or stolen.
3: We had 60 lost checks in the last 2 days.
4: The checks are being stolen and altered through a type of fraud called check washing. It's a story we first brought you yesterday, and today more victims are coming forward.
2: ABC 7 News reporter Cornell Bernard is live in Napa with new information tonight. Cornell?
5: Hey, Dan and Amma. Yeah, it is the largest case of fraud this tax collector's office has ever seen. More victims coming forward by the day, including a Napa Valley vineyard.
22: If you don't have an impound account because you already paid off your mortgage, use the website and pay digitally. At least there's a track record of it at this point.
21: Well, and then you get Hilton Honors points, too.
22: Well, there is that. Can you pay property tax with a credit card?
21: I think you could pay anything with a credit card. There might be a fee, though.
6: It was one of the largest checks that we write throughout the year.
5: Jen Wilkinson at Vineyard 29 in St. Helena didn't think twice when she mailed in the winery's property tax payment for $206,000.
22: Whoa!
21: That's a lot of money.
22: And Tom Steyer thinks it should be higher.
21: Idiot.
5: A short time later, she made a terrible discovery.
6: It did not make it to the tax collector.
5: The check was cashed, not by the Napa County tax collector, but by a business in St. Cloud, Florida. The vineyard's tax check had been stolen and washed by fraudsters.
7: What was your first reaction when you saw that?
6: My stomach dropped and my heart started palpitating like crazy.
5: The vineyard is...
22: Might want to go to the hospital.
21: Or just have some wine.
5: The vineyard is not alone.
3: We had 60 lost checks in the last 2 days. Our normal amount during a two-day period, especially during this week, right after the due date, would probably be about six.
5: The stolen checks now total.
22: This is an exploding crime, and the only way you can protect yourself is don't put checks in the mail.
21: When I used to pay for my health insurance with our union through checks in the mail, I'm not kidding. They would lose about every other one of them. And ever since I started paying it with my credit card on the website, I've never had a problem.
22: That one I know you get points for. For some reason, they won't let you do it with car insurance, and I don't get that.
5: The stolen checks now total between $1 and $2 million, including this check from another Napa Valley vineyard for $225,000, which was also washed and cashed in Florida. After our story aired on Thursday, more possible victims reached out.
3: And we had received three phone calls from individuals who'd seen the story, had gone into their bank and checked on their checks and determined that they had not come into our office. They had been lost, quote unquote, lost in the mail.
5: Minahan believes this goes beyond phishing envelopes out of a mailbox. He says the checks are being intercepted somewhere between Oakland's U.S. Mail Processing Center and...
22: Oakland had to just be a part of this story, didn't it?
21: How does Oakland insert itself into every Northern California crime blotter story that doesn't have anything to do with them?
22: Well, and if you remember, the Oakland post office is the one that's all tagged up with the gang signs where they were tagging the postal vans. And when the postal vans were driving into the wrong neighborhoods, they were getting shot at.
21: Usually it's the bullets flying out of the postal van into neighborhoods, not bullets flying from the neighborhoods into the postal van.
8: It's Wild Wild West out here.
5: He says the checks are being intercepted somewhere between Oakland's U.S. Mail Processing Center and his office. Postal inspectors on the case.
9: So this is absolutely...
22: Get the Postmaster General down here, stat.
21: It has to be people working at that Oakland post office or that sorting center that are stealing them.
22: Possibly, but we have seen mailmen getting robbed.
21: That's true.
9: So this is absolutely a concern of postal inspectors here in the Bay Area and across the country. Unfortunately, there's no limit to the means that criminals will use to try to get other people's property out of mail.
6: I called our bank right away.
5: Jen Wilkinson caught the fraud right away and is optimistic about getting the vineyard's stolen money recovered. But other taxpayers may not know they've been ripped off. Late payment reminders now in the mail.
3: About 3,400 delinquent reminders they'll be getting out to our taxpayers next week. I think there'll be some surprises.
5: Yeah, because the tax collector believes that some folks who get a delinquent notice have actually paid and may be victims. He says that anybody who...
22: And of course, the state's totally going to give those people wiggle room, right?
21: Oh, yeah. The state's always willing to work with you when you owe them money.
5: Paid by mail... Please check your bank statements, and in the future, online payments are encouraged. The Florida Attorney General's Office is now involved in this case. We're live in Napa, Cornell Bernard, ABC 7 Eyewitness News.
22: There you go. Be careful sending any checks in the mail. In fact, at this point, checks are a completely outdated way to pay for things.
21: All right, Randy, it's time to reopen the blotter.
1: It's happened yet again.
8: It's Wild Wild West out here. Dun, dun, dun, dun,
10: dun, dun, dun, dun, dun. It's the California Crime Blotter with John
8: and Randy.
21: And this edition takes us to Hayward,
22: where there was a big old cannabis bust on the week of 420. Here is ABC 7 in the Bay.
11: A major marijuana bust in the East Bay tonight. 20,000 plants seized and 24 people detained as a state task force swarms three buildings in Hayward. Good evening. Thank you for joining us. I'm Dan Ashley.
4: And I'm Amma Dates. Officers from the State Department of Fish and Wildlife led today's operation, their second major bust in the city in fewer than 6 months. And the officers targeted three industrial buildings south of Hayward Executive Airport.
11: ABC 7 Eyewitness News reporter J.R. Stone has the breaking news update.
12: Multiple individuals detained in Hayward Thursday afternoon after those with the California Department of Fish and Wildlife raided three illegal cannabis operations at small warehouse-looking facilities.
22: See, L.A., it can be done.
21: And yes, they can arrest you from that department.
12: Authorities have not said if the operations were linked to one another, but in total, they recovered 20,133 plants and detained 24 people. State reps telling us foreign-labeled illegal pesticides were also found at all three locations.
22: That's why you got to pay. It's expensive, but you got to pay for that legal weed, because otherwise you're going to be smoking some poison.
21: Isn't all of it poison?
22: Yes, technically. None of it's good for you. But you're better off with organic regulated poison than the stuff that's got pesticides on it.
12: But if you think this is something new in Alameda County, think again. In 2025, 81,377 pounds of illegal cannabis was destroyed.
22: This is coming up on nearly 10 years of Prop 64. And since we legalized recreational cannabis, the illegal growing and selling market has gotten bigger.
21: Part of making it legal was supposed to end all of that.
22: It did not. We taxed it so heavily, and because we don't enforce it regularly, the illegal market is stronger now than when it was all illegal.
12: 2025, 81,377 pounds of illegal cannabis was destroyed, second only to Los Angeles in total plants. The street value of those plants was the highest in the state at $134 million. Eric Farb, who goes by Stingy.
21: Again, I wonder if that name is on his birth certificate.
12: Eric Farb, who goes by Stingy, has been in the cannabis industry for 12 years.
22: You're telling me with a name like Stingy, he's not a CPA?
12: He says illegal grow locations are a huge problem, and oftentimes they're dangerous.
13: Some of these bigger operations, they're using a lot of like PGRs, and they're using recycled water. Some of them are stuffing too many lights in a room, and there's mold and mildew on
22: the. If you want to do things the right way, they're going to regulate and tax you to the point where you're not going to make any money and you will go out of business. But if you want to do things the wrong way, there's not a whole lot of consequences. In fact, the city of LA and the LA city attorney openly admit they cannot shut down illegally operating pot storefronts. I can't explain it why, but they can't shut them down.
21: This is like the illegal dumping issue all over again. You make it cheaper and easier to do the illegal thing.
13: Mold and mildew on the weed, and it's for the consumer, it's actually bad for their health.
12: Those living near this location tell us there was a strong smell of cannabis. As to the person or people behind these suspected illegal operations, officials are not saying. Farb says the legal cannabis industry is facing major challenges with taxes and heavy regulation. He feels for the small growers trying to make it, but to a point.
13: They should have to follow the same regulations that we do. You know, there shouldn't be any shortcuts, and people's health is at risk here.
12: Authorities have echoed those thoughts, saying illicit activities undermine California's regulated cannabis market.
22: And shouldn't California be cracking down like hell on anybody not following the rules?
21: You'd think so.
12: And pose serious risks to public health and the environment. J.R. Stone, ABC 7 Eyewitness News.
22: There you go. The big bust of the illegal grow operation going on in Hayward.
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20: A colleague of mine was telling me the other day about how their Instagram feed is filled with videos, most of them kind of funny, about how grandparents and friends tend to bulldoze new parents out of the way to get to see their baby. As a dad of three daughters, I know how life really does become all about them the moment those kids are born. But I also know parents are still people, too, who need their own attention beyond being mom or dad. And moms, in particular in those early years, can feel especially invisible in the eyes of other people. So what can you do to stop contributing to what is known as maternal invisibility? Women we spoke to said these two things were the most helpful. When people stopped to ask how they could best support them, number one, or when they took the initiative to handle certain tasks that obviously needed to be done. I'm Dr. Sanjay Gupta, helping you live a better life.
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21: Here was an update on the former police chief in Oakland, Mr. Randy Wang.
25: Absolutely.
22: Remember how Shangi took forever to hire a new police chief after she fired LaRon Armstrong? Well, Floyd Mitchell, after 18 months, became the police chief. And then 18 months later said, I don't want to do this anymore. And now, after quitting, he is now the police chief in Fremont and won't explain to anyone why he quit being the chief of Oakland. Here is KPIX in the Bay.
26: Fremont's new police chief, Floyd Mitchell, is now 6 weeks into the job after just getting sworn in 1 week ago. Mitchell resigned as Oakland's police chief last December, just over a year and a half into the job.
22: Which is the norm for people in that job.
21: He was there long enough to go, who needs this?
26: Our Katie Nielsen had the chance to sit down with him today to ask about his time in Oakland and his future in Fremont.
27: Memory banks or my experiences. In regards to something that comes up here, I'll do that.
28: In my city, I love Fremont. So yeah, I'm excited.
29: Angela has lived in the area for years and says she doesn't feel as safe as she once did, especially in busy shopping centers like the Fremont Hub, where today, as we were waiting to talk with people, we saw police arresting a suspected shoplifter outside Target.
22: Hey, that's different.
28: I think that it's good for him to be here because the crime has increased in Fremont. And I think that if he can deal with Oakland, he can definitely deal with what's going on here in Fremont.
22: Well, he couldn't deal with Oakland. That's why he left.
21: said, take this job and shove it.
29: Despite his relatively short tenure in Fremont, the new chief of police, Floyd Mitchell, says he's already impressed with what he sees.
1: A very welcoming community and very, engaged community, so I do appreciate that.
3: I, Floyd Mitchell, do solemnly swear.
29: Mitchell started in Fremont in March, just a few months after resigning from his position as chief of police in Oakland, a job he held for a year and 8 months.
21: A year and 8 chaotic months.

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17: How often do you stop to wonder whether you should share something that's revealing, maybe even embarrassing, with a partner, a friend, or even your boss? In her new book called Revealing, The Underrated Power of Oversharing, behavioral scientist Leslie John says doing just that can help you deepen relationships that are vital to your life. We need people to trust us in order to get things like love, friendship, and career success. That's what she told us. When you make yourself vulnerable by revealing something sensitive, it does make other people trust you. In turn, when you ask someone to reveal something about themselves, showing that interest will generally lead someone to like you more. Why? Because people like to be asked about themselves, she says. It also signals that they are discriminating and choosy, but in a good way. I'm Dr. Sanjay Gupta, helping you live a better life.
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18: There is still no definitive deal when it comes to the Iran war this weekend. President Trump is weighing a deal to extend the current ceasefire with Iran. Trump met with his cabinet Friday in the Situation Room without making what he called, quote, a final determination on a possible deal that would set the stage for the next round of negotiations. Following the two-hour meeting, Trump said Iran must agree to never have a nuclear weapon and the Strait of Hormuz must open immediately. Pro-ICE protesters gathered outside an ICE detention center in New Jersey Saturday, where demonstrators for the past week have been staging their own protests in support of detainees who they say are being mistreated inside. Officials say the dueling protests outside Delaney Hall in Newark were peaceful Saturday afternoon. At a news conference, Governor Sherrill reiterated her calls to, quote, keep the temperature down, following the arrest of several anti-ICE demonstrators on Friday night. Authorities are still looking for an armed suspect near Mona, Utah. Sam Speck has this story.
19: Police are searching for a 38-year-old man, Curtis Heisler, who is considered armed and dangerous after making threats towards law enforcement while fleeing from a trooper in Utah. Heisler, a known fugitive gang member from Arizona, led police on a high-speed chase on Interstate 15 before crashing and escaping on foot. A shelter-in-place order was issued in Nephi but later lifted. Authorities are urging the public to call 911 with any information on Heisler's whereabouts. I'm Sam Speck.
18: And a federal judge has struck down a state law in New Hampshire that requires first-time voters to show proof of citizenship. Judge Samantha Elliott ruled Friday that the state's interest in election integrity cannot justify the burden the law places on voters. During the trial, backers of the law could not provide conclusions.

0: conclusive proof that non-citizens were regularly participating in New Hampshire elections. I'm Jim Forbes.
1: And now local news. KABC.
2: There's a clear leader in the race for California governor as one of the final polls hits before the Tuesday primary. Jason Nathanson tells you who.
3: There are now two Democrats in the lead. Former California Attorney General Javier Becerra surging to 28% of support in the final Emerson College Inside California Politics poll before Tuesday's primary election. Just before the Eric Swalwell scandal in March, Becerra was polling at 3%. Next in the poll, Democratic billionaire Tom Steyer, 22%, with Republican political commentator Steve Hilton at 21%. I'm Jason Nathanson.
2: Authorities are investigating a deadly police officer-involved shooting in San Bernardino. Officials say officers responded late Friday night to a reported sexual assault involving a minor. And in Ventura County, a man was sentenced to prison for beating an African-American man with a baseball bat in an alleged racially motivated attack. Those are your headlines. I'm Sean Dion.
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5: In Lancaster, on the 14 freeway northbound between Avenue J and Avenue H, all lanes are shut down with road construction going on until Monday morning at 5 a.m. There's also construction in Whittier. The 605 freeway northbound between Washington and Whittier, the three right lanes are closed and got you stacked up from Telegraph Road. In Sepulveda Pass, the 405 northbound between Mulholland and Ventura Boulevard, the three left lanes are closed.
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24: Housing is expensive and businesses are leaving.
25: California needs fixing. 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
26: California for some things fixing. 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
25: California needs fixing.
26: They often need repeating. 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
27: It's the Fix California Hour Replay with John Phillips and Randy Wang. If you thought that the California bullet train was the only boondoggle in the state of California, you would be wrong.
28: Apparently, there was an idea to build a bike lane on the Bay Bridge that is only half complete and has no funding for the $700 million they would need to finish it. Here is KPIX in the Bay.
0: Well, the ability to get around the Bay Area by bicycle has become a major focus of transportation planners. But there has always been one major roadblock, the fact that we have bridges to get just about anywhere, including the Bay Bridge.
1: But that's not stopping cyclists from trying. John Ramos has got the story.
2: The bicycle path on the Bay Bridge opened about 12 years ago, but it only got cyclists half the way to San Francisco.
28: Just stops at Treasure Island.
2: Now advocates are wondering when they'll be able to complete the journey.
3: A group of about 100 cyclists met at the West Oakland BART station. 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
4: And keep in mind, the government wants us all to ride bikes to work.
3: Or at least that's how it feels to them.
5: It's, you know, the most important and largest gap in the Bay Area active transportation network. It's not a matter of if it'll happen, but when. And the more awareness we can raise about that gap and the need to complete it, the sooner it'll happen.
6: There's a growing movement. There's also right now an attack from the federal government against this type of infrastructure that wants to see, they're against building out bike lanes. In fact, they're tearing out bike lanes in many communities. So we need more than ever right now for our constituents, for community members to say, like, this is something that we prioritize.
4: Okay, but you've demonstrated that you can't get it done.
28: Yep.
3: So they took off on an excursion to the current end of the road at Yerba Buena Island. The new eastern span of the Bay Bridge opened in 2013 with the adjoining bike and pedestrian path about a year later. That gets...
28: They've been working on this for 12 years.
4: Do you remember the big dig in Boston and how that became a national story because it was such an embarrassment? Now it seems like every public works project is worse than the big dig.
28: Yep.
3: That gets cyclists to Treasure Island, where they can take a ferry to the city. But advocates want to be able to go the full route. Caltrans and the Metropolitan Transportation Commission have a plan in place called the Bay Bridge Skyway that would add two new lanes on either side of the structure, one for bike and pedestrians, the other for bridge maintenance. But it won't be cheap, and an MTC representative was on hand to give the cyclists a gentle reality check.
7: We haven't, you know, lost sight of in the future. We do. It would be great to have something on the West Band, but it is at least a $500 million project.
4: This is why we can't build anything anymore. If everything is going to go over on time and over on budget, and maybe it'll get completed, maybe it won't, why would you green light any project?
7: It is extremely expensive. There's no...
28: That paint must be really pricey.
7: Path forward for funding it right now. So we are... excited to be making these improvements. We'll feed it and make it, you know, a useful path once it happens. But currently, you know, that is still kind of, we're still waiting to see what happens with that.
3: Actually, the price has gone up since 2013, and it's now expected to cost well in excess of $700 million.
4: And they wonder why we're bankrupt.
3: Where that kind of money would come from is anybody's guess. But the cycling community is determined to hold the transportation leaders to their commitments. And cyclist David Glazier says every big project in the Bay Area seems to be impossible at one time or another.
14: But there are people that are really...
28: It didn't even take that long to build the Golden Gate Bridge back in the 30s.
4: It doesn't have to be this way. We choose to live like this.
14: But there are people that are really trying to make it happen. So I think because of that, it is going to happen eventually, because that's the way things are in the Bay Area.
28: We used to be able to do really big things, but now even just getting a bike lane on a bridge is going to take about 13 years and $500 million.
4: All right, it's time to reopen the California crime blotter.
29: If the cashier is dummy...
30: Couldn't make this stuff up if we tried.
31: I said, hell no, baby boy. Let me get up on out of here.
30: It's the California Crime Blotter.
4: And Randy, this edition takes us to the IE.
28: In Chino, somebody who is trying to stay in shape at 24-hour fitness realized after a workout that his wallet was no longer in the locker.
4: You know, they say that exercise never killed anyone, but they didn't say anything about stealing your identity.
28: For more on the 24-hour fitness wallet thief, here is KTLA.
8: Now at 6, a mystery at a Chino Fitness Center. Investigators on the hunt for a thief who is stealing wallets out of lockers. The stolen wallets discovered.
28: Okay, so already you know this has to be an inside job.
4: I would assume so.
28: Unless you just have the person who can pick every lock possible, chances are this is someone that has a key.
8: The stolen wallets discovered in the very gym where they were stolen.
0: That's thanks to a vigilant victim. KTLA's Shelby Nelson joins us live from Chino, where she spoke with that victim and has the story you'll see only on 5. Shelby.
9: Sure, Micah, this really led to a bizarre discovery. Chris Meza tells us that when he discovered that his wallet was missing, he tried using this wallet tracker app, but it didn't work.
28: They now have apps to track your wallet?
4: What will they think of next?
9: But it didn't work the first time. He almost accepted his fate, started canceling his credit cards, went home that day, but he realized maybe I should try this again. So he came back to the gym and used that tracker app, and it led him to a very unlikely place where his wallet was.
10: It was sad that the fact that it even happened, but it was more sad of the fact, like, how they responded to it.
9: Chris Meza is talking about a bizarre experience he had at 24-Hour Fitness that resulted in someone stealing his wallet. Last Wednesday, he got off work and hit the gym on Central Avenue in Chino. Like he's done time and time again, he brought his gym bag and a lock to stash it in a locker.
10: Tug on it a few times, make sure that's closed. And I leave. I go do my workout.
9: But when he comes back, the lock is gone, and so is his bag.
28: They stole the lock!
4: You know, when it's time to go exercise, you wake up early in the morning, you're so comfortable in bed, it's nice and warm there, and you know that if you get in the shower and put on your workout clothes and head down to the gym, it's going to be good for you. But you're not going to like it. You would prefer to be in bed. And you're looking for any excuse possible to not get up out of bed and go exercise. I have to write those emails. I've got to take care of my business accounts, whatever the case may be. Now, when you don't want to get out of bed and go to the gym, you go, I need my wallet. I can't go through life without a wallet. If I go to the gym, they're going to steal my wallet. I'm staying put.
9: He reported it to gym staff, who told him theft has been an ongoing problem at the location.
28: That doesn't really instill a lot of confidence when you're plopping down $150 a month.
4: Nope.
9: Meza searched various lockers for his belongings.
10: My first initial fear was that they stole my car because my keys are in there.
9: He eventually found his bag in another locker. All was there but his wallet. That didn't sit well with him that night. He returned the next day, attempting again to use what's called the Tile Slim Tracker.
28: So when they stole the bag and they stole the wallet, but they didn't steal the car keys, was this guy driving a car that was rejected by the criminal?
4: They took one look at that and they go, you know what? We don't need another Kia. Sorry, buddy.
10: So it'll show you that I'm close to it. If I got farther away, the circle will get bigger. As I'm walking, I'm starting to hear.
28: Why does the tracker app sound like an old Atari?
10: I'm starting to hear it louder. In the next stall over, there's like a compartment next to the toilet seat cover holder, and it's in there.
28: They got stashed in the bathroom?
10: And it's in there. So now I'm thinking, okay, this doesn't make sense because someone needs a key to open that compartment. So only an employee would have that.
9: This mysterious case of theft taking an unusual turn. Chris's wallet was here behind the wall inside the bathroom stall. He snapped this picture and called Chino police, who tell KTLA the wallet had been dropped down an access panel. They say gym staff had to cut it open. That's where numerous wallets were uncovered.
28: There's a whole stash of wallets at the Chino Hills 24-Hour Fitness.
4: It's a racket.
9: Including Chris's. $50 inside of his wallet was also taken. Aside from this notice put up, Chris's status as a longtime gym member doesn't seem to have helped one bit.
28: Oh, they don't care.
4: No. No, they could care less. It's a big corporation.
9: When seeking answers or even just an apology.
10: No one really seemed to care. They kind of just you know, took it as like, oh, sorry, it's happened again. We can't really do anything about it.
28: Sorry, your wallet got stolen. Maybe you'll have better luck next time.
11: And we're sorry to all the other people whose wallet got stolen, too.
28: Not surprised at all. This is how the employees at the 24-hour fitness operate. Not only the one that stole, but the ones that don't seem to care at all about that.
12: Now, Chris was eventually offered $50 toward next year's membership. He also reached out to corporate, as did we. We're still waiting for a response. Police tell me that they are investigating, but they have not arrested anybody. They also say that they can't disclose how many wallets they were able to recover. Chris, however, says that
28: it must have been a whole lot.
11: I'll tell you, this is awful customer service. If it's an inside job where everyone's getting their wallet stolen and you give him $50 off his membership next year, you think that's an acceptable way to handle this?
12: Chris, however, says that there were 20 to 30 based on what he saw. Reporting live in Chino, I'm Shelby Nelson, KTLA 5 News.
28: Did I ever tell you the scam that 24-Hour Fitness tried to pull on me when I was thinking about joining about 10 years ago?
11: No.
28: Okay, so I was getting ready to get back in shape, and I thought, all right, I'm going to check out 24-Hour Fitness. So I go to the 24-Hour Fitness. I believe this is when we were living in Burbank. So let's say it was the one in Burbank. And this guy gives me a tour after I get to have my initial workout for free day before they give you the hard sell. And he starts telling me, dude, life is going to improve so much. The chicks, they're going to be all over you. You're going to love it. And then as we're touring the facility and he's showing me all of the different things that you can do, the equipment, the pool, what have you, a very obvious plant situation happens where as he's giving me this tour, a woman who totally doesn't work there comes up to him and says, hey, I saw you working out here the other day. Here's my phone number. And then he looks at me and says, that kind of stuff just happens here all the time, bro.
11: Oh, you got to be kidding me.
28: I swear on my life that happened and I did not fall for it.
11: I wonder what percent of people do fall for it.
28: Well, considering how many people have those memberships and never go, quite a bit.
11: I'll tell you, there is a problem in this country with customer service just in general, particularly with the foreign call centers. 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
28: Oh, I have one that's even worse than that. We had a situation where we needed to call a plumber and the plumber's answering service is now AI. And you have to figure out how to navigate talking to an AI in its very, very rudimentary phase where it doesn't really even understand the question that you are asking, even when you're saying, I need to talk to a human.
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26: A colleague of mine was telling me the other day about how their Instagram feed is filled with videos, most of them kind of funny, about how grandparents and friends tend to bulldoze new parents out of the way to get to see their baby. As a dad of three daughters, I know how life really does become all about them the moment those kids are born. But I also know parents are still people, too, who need their own attention beyond being mom or dad. And moms, in particular in those early years, can feel especially invisible in the eyes of other people. So what can you do to stop contributing to what is known as maternal invisibility? Women we spoke to said these two things were the most helpful. When people stopped to ask how they could best support them, number one, or when they took the initiative to handle certain tasks that obviously needed to be done. I'm Dr. Sanjay Gupta, helping you live a better life.
30: Am I the only one, or does artificial intelligence sound like an oxymoron?
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30: And this is why the robots are taking over. 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Your car isn't one of them. 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
11: All right, it's time to reopen the California crime blotter.
29: If the cashier is dummy,
30: we can make this stuff up if we tried.
31: I said, hell no, baby boy. Let me get up on out of here.
30: It's the California crime blotter.
11: And this one takes us to the Target.
28: A Target was set on fire, but not in Vallejo.
32: Our Target was set on fire.
28: This time it was in Burbank.
11: That's a nice area.
28: For more, here's Fox 11 in Los Angeles.
33: Popular Target store in Burbank still closed after a fire last Sunday. We've learned there's been an arrest.
28: Love hearing Schumann behind the anchor desk.
11: Oh, he's the greatest.
33: We've learned there's been an arrest. Arson investigators look into the possibility the fire may have been set to divert attention from shoplifters. Fox 11's Christina Gonzalez live at the Empire Center in Burbank with the latest. Christina?
28: That is the most interesting shopping center, because this is how any town USA Burbank can be sometimes. That shopping center has a Target and catty corner from it in the same shopping center as a Walmart.
34: Yeah, you can see behind us the store, and this is a very popular store. Remains closed. Millions of dollars in damage, we are told. And yes, a 27-year-old woman has been arrested at this point.
28: Burbank, there was an arrest.
11: Not the city of L.A.
28: Burbank doesn't tolerate this nonsense. I regret moving away from Burbank to the city of L.A., on a daily basis.
34: has been arrested. At this point, she is only charged in terms of arson. Take a look.
0: Do you know when you're going to reopen?
3: We're going to try to aim for Monday.
34: The Target at Burbank's Empire Center, where crews are still trying to repair damage from a Sunday night fire that seemed to erupt near the pillow section. The store was evacuated.
28: They were lighting the pillows on fire.
11: They had to get everyone's attention away from the shoplifting.
34: The store was evacuated with no injuries to shoppers, employees, or firefighters. Arson was suspected and is now confirmed by Burbank police with the arrest of 27-year-old Stephanie Irene Mendoza. Officers were seen at the extended stay just up the street from the Target by witnesses who do not want to be identified.
4: Three guys, three cops.
28: Whoa.
11: Again, they're like mob informants.
4: Three guys, three cops, escorted one of the women out.
28: Do they have the filter on where you can't tell if this witness is a man or a woman?
11: I certainly can't.
4: Three guys, three cops, escorted one of the women out.
34: From the hotel.
4: From the hotel.
34: We've also learned two other people were detained at the hotel and arrested for unrelated charges.
28: So the idea is you come stay at the hotel that's in the Empire Center and then you rob all the stores inside the Empire Center to pay for your bill?
11: Sounds like there's a lot going on there.
34: It seems they were captured on security video leaving the Target and arriving at the hotel at about the same time the fire started.
28: You typically, if you are, not that I want to give any criminals advice out there, but you typically want to get away a lot further from the scene of the crime than the extended stay that's in the same strip mall.
11: You know, Randy, sometimes criminals aren't that bright.
28: And the ones that get caught aren't.
34: And arriving at the hotel at about the same time the fire started.
4: The people that set the fire were staying there and they brought in a bunch of stuff from the Target in two carts. It doesn't surprise me. It's just I didn't expect it.
34: And the Target, again, remains closed. And this is Easter weekend, which is a real...
28: This story was from a couple weeks ago, but we forgot to do it.
11: I just realized who that informant sounds like.
28: Who's that?
11: An East German female Olympic swimmer.
34: Again, which is a really bad weekend for them not to be able to open. They're still trying. In terms of the investigation, Burbank police are asking anyone with information to call them. At this point, this woman has been charged only with the arson. The big question...
28: Well, that is the bigger charge than the shoplifting.
11: I'll say.
34: The big question remains, did she start that fire possibly because they were trying to derail people from realizing there was a theft? Still
28: it's called misdirection, Christina.
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25: A Better Life with Dr. Sanjay Gupta.
26: We all know how important it is to stay active as we age, especially as we get older. But I've come to realize that for as good as people are about getting their cardio in, a lot of older folks really don't seem to be doing the recommended amount of strength training or even understand why it's so important. It helps you stay functional and therefore independent for as long as possible. Certified strength and conditioning specialist Dana Santis says a great place to start is not with dumbbells or barbells, but with your body weight, which allows you to build strength while also learning how your body moves and where your limitations exist. 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I'm Dr. Sanjay Gupta, helping you live a better life.
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28: 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Because of streaming, you could do that wherever you are. 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And even if you don't think that you need to download the podcast, just subscribe anyway. That way you have them. We trust that you want to subscribe to this show just to support this show and tell all your friends about it. And don't bust that trust.
0: Don't bust the trust.
11: Just when you think that fire victims can't get disrespected anymore, they find a way to do it.
28: Residents in Altadena are getting hit with 2 years worth of property tax bills because Gavin Newsom put an executive order not to waive the property tax fees for all the people whose homes burned down, but just to delay them for a year. And now there's a push to get them to delay them even longer. But why, oh, why, oh, why are we charging fire victims for property taxes when they cannot live on their property?
11: Because that's what we do.
28: For more on this, here is CBS LA. That's their fire theme music.
4: For thousands of homeowners still reeling from devastating wildfires, the recovery isn't just emotional, it's financial.
9: Yes, property owners in burn zones are facing a new kind of burden, a tax bill. Those bills due tonight, or residents risk penalties unless they...
28: Yeah, so last night was when all property taxes were due at the end of April, including for people whose homes are burned down, so they got to pay taxes on their empty lot.
11: And this is not an administrative oversight. They're doing this on purpose.
9: Unless they take action. And CBS LA's Jasmine Veal is live in Altadena with how these fire survivors can still get some tax relief. Jasmine?
18: Yeah, and much needed, Pat, as we all well know, right? So basically, it's now on these individual property owners to seek out that tax relief and take action, like you said. If they don't, I mean, it is the death.
28: We're not talking about that many people here. You're talking about, you know, 10,000, 20,000 total between the Palisades and Altadena. Like, how hard would it be to, all right, we're waiving those fees. We're waiving the property taxes, obviously, because you're still trying to rebuild your home.
11: Well, and especially when you know that you've failed them time and time again. I mean, think about it. The government has fallen down on getting those permits issued quickly. The government has fallen down on holding the insurance company's feet to the fire, so they are obligated to fulfill the contractual obligations related to the policies. And then, I mean, you can go down the list of every other complaint that the fire victims have that the government has not performed at an acceptable level on. And instead of cutting them a break for all of the trauma that they've been through, the government is there and they want their shekels.
18: That tax relief and take action, like you said, if they don't. I mean, it is the deadline for these fire survivors to pay up in terms of these property taxes. I mean, look behind me. Even though we see some progress, I mean, you just see these empty lots still, right? Many homeowners.
28: It's a year and a half later, and not a whole lot has changed.
11: No. No, these people are living a nightmare that's never ending. I don't know what you do if you are a homeowner whose home burned down in the fire and you want to move back, and we're now 2 years after the fires and you're no closer to moving in than you were the day after the fires hit. I'm telling you, I know it's not the answer that people want to hear. I would cut bait and move on. I would move to Orange County. I would move to a different part of Los Angeles County. I would find some other place to live, because this process is not going to get easier. You're going to be dealing with the same bureaucrats forever.
18: Facing mortgage payments on top of rent payments as they try to rebuild. So this seemed like another blow.
28: Remember how they issued forbearance on the mortgages for 1 year because, oh, you'll be back in your homes in a year? Nope.
11: No, but everything was based on 1 year being the length of time that it would take to get back in. The insurance policies, many of them only provided temporary housing for a year, because in other parts of the country, it's possible to rebuild in that length of time.
19: Come on in. Welcome to the dirt farm.
18: Altadena resident Shauna Dawson Beer holds her property tax bill she just paid on her burned out lot Thursday.
19: I still paid just shy of $4,000.
18: Like many, she had her property reassessed after the fire, but still has to pay thousands in taxes for the land.
19: It felt like
28: so they reassessed the properties because there's no home on them anymore. But instead of waiving the fees, they're still going to charge them for burned out lots.
11: And it's not even safe to be there. For a long time, you couldn't drink the water. You had different specialists come in to take the charred remains. You had the electric vehicles that burn, those batteries when they burn. That's pollution. That can make you sick. So they can't even sit on their empty lot for a period of time. And you're still going to charge them?
1: It felt like my property tax barely went down because it did. It only went down 20%.
8: Governor.
28: Okay, what does that say if when the state decides we're going to reassess your property taxes because you just lost your home in the fire, and we've decided that now that your home is just a dirt lot, the property taxes only go down by a fifth?
11: It's really wild to think about.
8: Governor Gavin Newsom's executive order had deferred taxes for people in the fire zones for 1 year, which meant for many 2 years worth of taxes came due Thursday.
28: Yeah, people who are still recovering now have a double property tax bill to pay because they're expected to pay 2025 and 2026.
11: I don't understand how Gavin expects them to be able to pay it, because when you think about it, they have to live somewhere. And if the insurance companies all cut them off after a year, that means they have another mortgage someplace else, or they have rent, or they're living on someone's couch, whatever situation it is that they found for themselves, they're paying something somewhere else. So now their costs are increased from where they were when they had their house, and you still want them to pay for the taxes on the house that no longer exists in addition to all this other stuff.
8: But a Hail Mary from the L.A. County Treasurer and Tax Collector after community advocates say they fought for extra time.
12: For the last 6 weeks, we at the Every Fire Survivors Network have been begging Governor Newsom to please amend his executive order. So
28: this is why you need to have a governor that pays attention. Gavin's so out to lunch, I don't even know if this is on his radar.
11: No, if there was a governor who was fully engaged in California politics and government, this is something that would be front and center, and these are people who would get a fair hearing. But because he's running for president and he's going on all the podcasts and he's trolling Donald Trump on Twitter, he probably isn't even aware of any of this.
12: So that there can be further deferral of property taxes.
8: Joy Chen with the Every Fire Survivors Network says they worked with elected officials to get a 4-year property tax deferment for Eaton and Palisades fire survivors.
12: You just have a lot of fire survivors who are in financial hardship, and now is not the time for a balloon payment.
8: The county collector's office says fire survivors can submit a penalty cancellation request starting Friday that will extend the payment window.
28: So instead of the county doing this on their own, they need you to file some paperwork to ask for an extension. Again, not to get your property taxes forgiven, but to have them deferred for another 3 years. So you have to pay 4 years worth in 2030.
11: Well, it's stupid that we're even playing this game. All of these property taxes should be forgiven until these people are made whole.
8: Penalty cancellation request starting Friday that will extend the payment window to 2030.
1: We don't even have a community.
8: But Dawson Beer, who has been advocating for her community since the Eaton fire with a group called Beautiful Altadena, says they shouldn't be paying at all.
28: You're damn right.
11: The woman speaks the truth.
1: Why are we not suspending, not deferring, suspending property tax until people have a certificate of occupancy?
8: The county's treasurer and tax collector says it does not have the authority to cancel property taxes. In a statement, the TTC said,
11: well, then go to someone in the legislature. It's a one-party state. The treasurer tax collector is a Democrat. L.A. County has more members in the Assembly and the Senate than any other county in the state of California. Go to one of your members and ask them to author legislation.
8: In a statement, the TTC said no bills in the fire-impacted zip codes are delinquent until May 1st. According to an April 9th, 2026 report, there were more than 34,000 parcels in fire-impacted zip codes as listed in the governor's executive order for which taxes had not yet been paid. The county assessor's office says more than 80% of the fire-impacted properties had been reassessed, lowering those property tax bills.
28: Yeah, but not by much.
11: it's literally comical that this is even being discussed, that this isn't something that someone in the legislature or Gavin Newsom could take one look at and say, no, we're not doing this.
28: Well, and it's an election year. What a political win. We work to forgive the property taxes for the fire victims. But no, these people continue to get victimized by the state and local government every single day.
11: Well, this is what happens when you have an absentee landlord who's totally checked out.
1: How can someone who can't afford to make that payment now make a balloon payment in 4 years? They can't, which means it's just another setup for foreclosure and for people to be forced out of this community.
28: And is that the point here? I'd hate to think about this. You either have completely incompetent government, which we see every single day, or the idea is they want these people to sell their land. They want it to get bought up by developers. They don't want Altadena to come back the same way it was. They want to turn it all into apartments.
11: Well, the conspiratorial part of me believes that entirely.
18: So again, county officials, though, encouraging residents, fire survivors, to take action to seek out that relief. And you can find that penalty cancellation form, that request, on our website. We have all the information there, cbsla.com/scene on.
28: Hi, you're a fire victim. You still don't have a house, and we're going to need you to fill out this form. Well, how do I print it out? I don't have a house. There's the latest insult to injury that's going on with the fire victims in Altadena, where if you can't afford your property tax bill on your non-existent home, well, you can get it deferred for another 3 years and then have to pay a massive payment in 2030.
30: If it ain't broke, don't fix it.
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11: 800-222-5222 is the telephone number. 1-800-222-5222. Coming up after the news at 1, it's the Fix California Hour, and we're going to check in with one of the candidates who's running to replace Nancy Pelosi as the member of Congress representing San Francisco. But first, Hugo Soto Martinez, who is a member of the Los Angeles City Council, part of the remedial block, has decided that he wants to make it legal for illegal aliens to vote in Los Angeles.
24: Yeah, clap that up.
28: Hugo Soto Martinez wants non-citizens to be able to vote in local elections. The same Hugo Soto Martinez that does not want to criminalize catalytic converters.
24: You know, let's criminalize catalytic converters. Let's criminalize copper.
28: For more, here's NBC LA.
25: Meantime, now to our other top story here at 3. Local leaders pushing a proposal that would allow non-citizens to vote in LA city elections. Good afternoon, everyone. Thank you for joining us. I'm Annabelle Sedano. LA mayoral candidates are now weighing in on that plan. Let's go to NBC4's Karma Dickerson. She's live in downtown LA outside City Hall with the breakdown of this proposal. Karma.
26: Well, Annabelle, we do want to reiterate the conversation surrounds voting in local elections. This would not apply to federal elections.
28: And because that's illegal.
11: And if it's illegal for federal elections, why would you ask? Would they assume it's legal in local elections?
26: And it still has a long way to go. Nevertheless, even though it was just introduced yesterday, it is already getting a lot of attention. People have many questions, so here's what you need to know. Currently, the city charter requires people voting in city elections to meet the voter eligibility requirements of the state of California, which is to be a U.S. citizen. However, Councilmember Hugo Soto Martinez, whose district includes Hollywood, Silver Lake, and Echo Park, introduced a motion to change the charter. The motion calls for amending the charter to allow the city council to expand voting to non-citizens for local elections like mayor and city council.
28: How would that even work? Like, could you just come here for the weekend and vote in LA's elections?
11: Well, okay, let's just think about this for a second. The census is what we use to determine how we draw congressional districts, how we draw state legislative districts, how we draw city council districts, correct?
28: Yes.
11: Okay. So it's federal information that's coming that we use to draw up these lines. If we draw up the lines based on that federal information, and let's say the feds, because Donald Trump is trying to make it so that we do not count illegal aliens in the census, that is something that is part of his platform. Let's just say he were to be successful and that were to be enacted, then you're drawing these districts up, or you would be drawing these districts up in ways that are not equal in population, because some parts of town have more illegal aliens than others. You know, East LA, probably Koreatown, other portions of Los Angeles are going to have more people who are here illegally than other parts of LA, than Bel Air or Pacific Palisades or fill in the blank. So you're going to draw up a bunch of districts, assuming the president at some point gets his way, that are not equal in terms of population. How is that allowed?
26: He says it's too early to know if the proposal would include undocumented people as well as green card holders. He also says this proposal is about representation, but some opponents say voting is a right fundamentally reserved for Americans.
0: I certainly recognize that we have folks living in this country who've been here 20 years, they've started a family, they pay their taxes, many of them are homeowners, but they don't have a say over the policies that affect their children and their families on any given day. The motion only asks to seek to explore whether

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16: There's still no official peace deal with the White House and Iran. Iran's official news agency is accusing President Trump of stalling peace talks by making what it calls, quote, excessive demands. It quoted a senior government official as saying, quote, Trump is betraying diplomacy to pursue other objectives as anticipated. The statement comes as Trump is still weighing a potential deal to extend the current ceasefire with Iran. On Friday, U.S. officials said the White House is considering an agreement to start 60 days of discussions with Tehran about its nuclear program, but neither side has signed off on that deal. President Trump is previewing the upcoming UFC Freedom 250 fight. In a Fox News interview with his daughter-in-law, Laura Trump, the president touted the ongoing construction of the arena. Crews are still building a massive steel arch on the south lawn that will light the temporary octagon fighting ring. The arch is decked out with stars and stripes and stands slightly taller than the White House. A teenage boy in Queens is recovering after being hit in the head by concrete that fell from a building. Lisa Salvati has this story.
17: Investigators say the 14-year-old was walking on 82nd Street in Jackson Heights with his parents when a piece of concrete from the building's facade came crashing down on his head. The New York Post reports the manager of a nearby store says he heard the wind, then a big sound, came out and saw him on the ground bleeding. The manager also says he thinks the concrete hit an awning first, and that may have saved his life. The boy was taken to the hospital in stable condition and is expected to be okay.
16: And Defense Secretary Pete Hegseth urged Asian allies to increase military spending to counter China's growing power. Speaking at the Shangri-La Dialogue in Singapore, Hegseth called for a stronger, more self-reliant network of allies

0: to stop aggression and preserve the balance. I'm Jim Forbes.
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2: Southern California voters have several options when it comes to casting ballots for Tuesday's primary election. Sharon Reardon explains.
3: 500 more vote centers have opened in Los Angeles County this weekend, more than 200 each in San Diego and Orange counties. The centers will be open daily from 10 a.m. to 7 p.m. for in-person voting, voter registration, and vote-by-mail ballot returns. On Election Day Tuesday, the centers will be open from 7 a.m. to 8 p.m. Completed vote-by-mail ballots can also be turned in at any center. I'm Sharon Reardon.
2: Italian website 50 Top Pizza says three of the top five pizza spots in the country are in the Golden State, including Tony's Pizza in San Francisco. And a suspect has been arrested for a series of violent assaults targeting students on the University of California, Los Angeles campus. Those are your headlines. I'm Sean Dion.
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5: On the 60 freeway, westbound, the Lorena Street off-ramp. Have a crash being worked on at that site. Looks like a stalled vehicle on the 10, westbound, the campus on-ramp. And the 110 freeway, southbound at Imperial Highway, just north of Imperial Highway. They're running a traffic brake to get a vehicle out of the roadway. On the 5 freeway, southbound at the 60 connector to the eastbound 60. Looks like a accident being worked on at that site, too.
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16: California needs fixing. 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
18: Right now, it's time to open up the California Crime Blotter.
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4: I see. 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
18: And today's first edition takes us to Linwood.
21: A woman was mowing her lawn when somebody in a car pulled up, ran out, snatched the necklace that was on her neck, and ran away.
18: Whoa.
21: And apparently, this is a new crime trend. For more, here is Fox 11 in L.A.
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23: A thief snatched her silver necklace right off her neck as she mowed her lawn. Fox 11's Gina Silva reports on this concerning trend, and you also have some important tips on how to stay safe. Gina.
0: That's right. You know, the victim says that it happened in a matter of seconds. And deputies say we all need to be very careful because
21: you're not allowed to wear jewelry while you're outside of your own home.
18: Did you hear the description of the suspect?
21: I did not.
18: Police say he had a green thumb.
0: Because jewelry thieves are always looking for their next target.
1: You can't even come outside of your own house and have anything on without a scumbag like that snatching your necklace.
21: I am sorry this is how we had to meet, but I love this woman.
18: Oh, she's my new favorite.
1: You can't even come outside of your own house and have anything on without a scumbag like that snatching your necklace.
2: This Linwood resident was in her front yard Monday afternoon mowing the lawn when a man ran up, ripped the necklace from her neck, and took off running. Out of fear, she asked us not to show her face.
1: I was so mad. It's just like I couldn't cry because I was shocked, but I was irritated and, excuse my language, pissed off at the same time.
18: Wow, she's not even half as vulgar as Katie Porter, and she has a reason to be.
3: Get out of my shop.
1: But I was irritated and, excuse my language, pissed off at the same time because I couldn't believe you would snatch somebody's necklace like that.
24: I informed her that that's quite a thing that's been happening quite often. People are getting their gold chains snatched from their necks.
2: Deputy Joel Macias with the LA County Sheriff's Department says this is not an isolated case.
21: So this is a thing? People drive around neighborhoods, see if anyone's standing on their own front lawn, and if they got a necklace on or a chain on, I'm going to rip it off and run?
18: To keep your jewelry from being stolen, you need desert landscaping.
2: Similar robberies are being reported across Los Angeles County.
24: They're driving their cars, looking around for possible victims. They immediately get out of the car, rip it off the neck, and they're gone. And they do this multiple times during the couple hours span.
1: I don't want.
21: And do we ever catch these people?
18: It's LA County. Of course not.
1: I don't want him to get away. I want him caught and I want my necklace back.
18: I just keep liking her more and more the more we hear from her.
21: Oh, we're not done with her.
1: I don't want him to get away. I want him caught and I want my necklace back.
2: The necklace had been in her family for over 15 years. She says it's worth about $2,400, but for her, the sentimental value is priceless. She also says her neighbor's surveillance camera captured this image of the thief.
1: I really want to just punch him dead in his face.
18: Now, wait a minute. Isn't she familiar with Governor Newsom? We don't need that. What we need is, quote unquote, accountability.
1: I really want to just punch him dead in his face.
21: And with that, our little Linwood lady here is going on the wall. Punch in face.
1: I really want to just punch him dead in his face.
21: Dead in his face.
18: Welcome to the wall, sweetheart.
1: I really want to just punch him dead in his face.
21: So do I.
18: Because I think we all do.
1: Because he should not have done that to me. You know, he's low down and he's dirty.
24: My advice is if you're going to be carrying your gold chains on you, and maybe tuck it in a little bit. Don't show it as well.
18: Oh, come on. You can't wear jewelry on your own property.
21: She was on her own front lawn in broad daylight. And the advice from the sheriffs is, well, you probably just shouldn't wear your necklace.
18: We need a new sheriff so bad in this county.
21: If you feel that it is not fair that you don't feel safe to wear your necklace out on your own property, well, Robert Luna has a message for you.
25: I need you to not feel that way.
18: I saw a portrait of all five women who make up the LA County Board of Supervisors, and one of them brought their dog for the picture. And I thought to myself, is that Luna? Because I could have sworn he lives in their purse.
26: Because at the end of the day, we want to hold people accountable.
21: Sure do.
24: My advice is if you're going to be carrying your gold chains on you, maybe tuck it in a little bit. Don't show it as much. Be aware of your surroundings. Be careful with cars that are driving.
21: Okay. Another term that is so overused, especially by law enforcement in these kinds of stories. Stop telling us to be aware of our surroundings. You're paid to clean up our surroundings. And if you can't do that, start calling out the people who won't let you.
18: Well, and she was at home. It's not like she was in a dark alley at 3 a.m. What's Mr. T supposed to do? Stay in the backyard?
24: Be aware of your surroundings. Be careful with cars that are driving by.
21: So automatically assume every car that's driving in your neighborhood is somebody that wants to rob you.
18: No, no, no. This woman did nothing wrong. She did everything that a homeowner should be able to do. She was mowing the lawn, wearing her jewelry. This guy that stole her jewelry, he's the one that needs to be corrected. And by corrected, I mean punched in the face.
1: I really want to just punch him dead in his face.
21: I love her.
24: Very at a slow speed with tinted windows because you might be the next target.
21: No, like, oh, we're going to get this guy. No, just be careful because you'll be next. Seriously, what do we even have law enforcement for if they can't do a damn thing?
18: Yeah, that's a good question.
0: If you know who stole this lady's necklace and perhaps you...
21: Looks like someone's car just got broken into.
18: The bipping is back.
5: I've been bipped several times.
0: If you know who stole this lady's necklace and perhaps you recognize the person in that surveillance video, contact the LA County Sheriff's Department. Christine, Marla, I'll send it back to you guys in the studio.
22: Jen, this is a really shocking story that this person would approach her like that. You could totally feel her passion as well. So he just came up and just grabbed it.
0: Yeah, she was mowing the lawn, and she says all of a sudden this kid just came up and just grabbed it. In fact, left a scratch on her neck. And
21: that's assault right there.
18: Boy, he's lucky she didn't clock him.
1: I really want to just punch him dead in his face.
21: I believe in restorative justice, and if this guy does get caught, that should be the restorative justice.
18: I bet you she packs a mean punch, too.
0: And she was in shock. She really didn't know what to do. They were gone. So as the detective explained, they kind of drive around in cars. It's usually 2 to 3 guys. One jumps out. They've already found their victim. He goes and snatches the necklace. Then they're back in the car and they're gone before anyone even realizes.
21: There you go. Just the latest insane crime that is trending in Los Angeles County. Where jackasses are driving around neighborhoods looking for people standing on their own property. And if they happen to be dumb enough to be wearing their own jewelry on their own property, they're going to get robbed.
18: And Randy, it's time to reopen the California crime blotter.
6: If the cashier is dummy.
4: We can make this stuff up if we tried.
7: I said, hell no, baby boy. 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
4: It's the California Crime Blotter.
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21: In the city of Oakland, a touring band of musicians found out the hard way why you should always stay in Fremont.
18: Uh-oh.
21: Because their U-Haul, full of their instruments, got robbed in the hotel parking lot. You know what these band members want to do?
1: I really want to just punch him dead in his face.
18: I know where they'd stick the flute.
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8: All with all their gear stolen from a parking lot in Oakland. Good evening, everyone. I'm Mike Maybach, new at 6, KTVU crime reporter Henry Lee, live tonight in the city of Oakland. And Henry, that is a lot of gear, and that does mean a lot of money, even with the insurance.
9: Yeah, that's right, Mike. A lot of instruments taken, saxophones, guitars, drum sets, you name it, all gone within just a matter of minutes. This band is silenced for now, trying to deal.
21: They're no longer a band. They're an a cappella group. Gonna have to change that up real quick.
18: Might have to learn new songs.
9: This band is silenced for now, trying to deal with a loss they say is in the 6 figures.
10: As far as what was in the U-Haul, it was everything, you know, for a touring party.
9: Andres Metzen is devastated after thieves stole his band's rental truck with all of their instruments and gear outside a hotel along Oakland's Embarcadero early Wednesday morning.
21: I know it's a lot of gear, but if you have anything that's of any value and you're parking in a hotel, you usually keep that stuff in the room with you. I mean, maybe it's too much stuff, but like when I go wine tasting, I don't leave the wine in the car overnight.
18: Now, wait a minute. If this woman's getting robbed in her front yard, why do you think the Hampton Inn's any safer?
1: I really want to just punch him dead in his face.
21: Poor lady.
10: It was our musical instruments, our stage design, our, you know, lighting gear, audio gear that we've been renting.
6: Sorry. That means his neo-soul jazz band, Moonchild from Los Angeles, had to cancel and reschedule gigs in Berkeley, Sacramento.
21: What kind of band is this?
6: This is neo-soul jazz.
21: Neo-soul jazz.
18: I have never heard of that kind of genre before.
21: I don't think they play that on the wave.
6: Neo-soul jazz band, Moonchild from Los Angeles, had to cancel and reschedule gigs in Berkeley, Sacramento, L.A., and San Diego.
21: Wait, so they weren't even playing in Oakland? They just stopped over in Oakland?
18: Must have been there on points.
21: Do you remember, this is a few years ago, do you remember the story where somebody was moving from San Diego to Northern California, and they were driving a U-Haul full of everything that mattered to them, and they decided to spend a night in Oakland? And John, what happened to that U-Haul when they woke up?
18: It got stolen, and they found it at a homeless encampment a couple days later.
21: You are correct, sir.
10: To go through something like this and losing everything, I mean, it's unimaginable.
6: It happened in the parking lot outside the Executive Inn and Suites and Best Western, sister properties along Oakland's waterfront. Surveillance video shows the band's 20-foot...
21: The Oakland Best Western. I get to imagine that's a vibe.
18: Yeah, that has to be a real special experience.
6: Surveillance video shows the band's 20-foot U-Haul parked in the stall.
21: I mean, I guess they weren't getting paid that well, because that seems like a pretty cheap hotel.
18: Yeah, they're not playing the Oracle Stadium.
21: All right, Oakland Best Western rates. Let's just see how much this one's going to cost you. About $100 a night.
18: For the Bay Area, that's pretty good.
21: Well, the problem is, if you bring anything with you, it's getting stolen.
18: Do they charge for parking?
21: Yes, they do. $17 a night to get your stuff robbed.
6: Surveillance video shows the band's 20-foot U-Haul parked in the stall. A sedan then pulls up and backs up alongside the truck. Someone gets out of the car on the passenger side. It's not long before the U-Haul driver's door opens and the lights turn on. And then the car leaves, followed by the U-Haul.
21: So they just straight up stole the U-Haul again.
18: They don't fool around up there.
21: All right. Two queen beds with a city view. I could get it tonight for $164.
18: There's a reason.
6: Matson quickly realized something was wrong.
10: A few of my air tags were in radically different locations in Oakland. All of our air tags were found in bushes, disposed of.
21: Yeah, they know what to do with those. It's poor guys.
6: The band's toured in Oakland before and were aware of the risks.
18: It's like staying in a war zone.
6: The band's toured in Oakland before and were aware of the risks, but they weren't prepared to deal with an entire U-Haul stolen with all their gear.
21: This is the second story we've had in just a couple of years where an entire U-Haul with all of its contents gets stolen in Oakland.
18: Well, thankfully, the stories are funny.
11: It's a lot of crime now.
6: Except for COVID, they've never had to cancel a show ever until now.
21: These poor guys.
18: The day the music stopped.
10: Some of these instruments that we lost, you know, we've had, you know, it's a symbiotic relationship. You know, you can't, it's not something you can replace.
6: Oakland police are investigating the theft, which happened in an area that's popular with thieves.
18: Well, if you want to buy it back, you can probably get it at a real bargain over at the Tenderloin.
21: All right, let's look at Yelp Best Western Oakland. See what kind of reviews we're dealing with here.
6: Oakland police are investigating the theft, which happened in an area that's popular with thieves.
10: But hopefully our story can serve as just a warning sign to other bands who tour in the area, just to, you know, be on red alert. I mean, no musician or band should ever have to go through anything like this.
21: Bring your gear inside. Rent an entire room just for the gear.
18: I bet you the rooms get robbed, too. I mean, don't act like there's some kind of sanctuary.
6: The band has set up a GoFundMe to help cover their losses. 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
21: 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The band in Oakland that had to break up because all their gear got stolen in a U-Haul that was parked in a Best Western parking lot.
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15: A common sense Republican running for Congress in a seat once held by Adam Schiff?
16: 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Hi, I'm Scott Allen Myers. So many people have thought about leaving California, but I'm staying. 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
16: I'm Scott Allen Myers, and I approve of this message. 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
34: A better life with Dr. Sanjay Gupta.
0: If you are struggling with substance abuse, alcohol, pills, whatever it may be, first of all, it's nothing to be ashamed of. We know addiction is a brain disease, and we also know getting into recovery can be tough. Also, in case this helps, I want to tell you about a new study out of Harvard School of Public Health, which found that spiritual belief, the idea of a steady religious practice, had a protective effect from addiction. Experts we talked to told us there were probably a few reasons why this might be the case. Number one, excessive drug and alcohol use would not be the norm in a religious community, and people want to fit in. Two, a belief in a higher power provides people with hope and solace, great foils for addiction. And three, and I think there's some merit to this, regular attendance in a faith community also provides connection. Just like in AA, camaraderie and social support is often what you need. I'm Dr. Sanjay Gupta, helping you live a better life.
4: Southern California was built for cars. Poorly. Still, we've been riding shotgun from the start. I'll be riding shotgun underneath the awesome. AM 790 KABC. John and Randy can fix many things. Your car isn't one of them. It's the Fix California Hour replay.
18: And Randy, it's time to reopen the California Crime Blotter.
2: If the cashier is dummy.
4: We couldn't make this stuff up if we tried.
3: 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Let me get up on out of here.
4: It's the California Crime Blotter.
18: And Randy, this edition takes us to Glendale.
21: There was a big bust in a scam involving Nordstrom's, where guys would buy things and then return counterfeit things. For more, here's ABC 7 Eyewitness News.
5: New at 4 o'clock, an alleged retail theft scheme involving luxury items busted by Glendale police.
7: Investigators say the criminals bought things like high-end bags and then returned counterfeit items to the store for a refund. Eyewitness News reporter Nico Consor.
21: So they bought an expensive handbag at Nordstrom and that bought an obviously counterfeit one on Amazon, returned the Amazon one, and split the profit.
18: Oh, my.
7: Eyewitness News reporter Nico Kazori is live in Glendale with those details. Nico.
8: Yeah, David and Giovanna, Glendale police arrested two suspects accused of scamming this Nordstrom out of $300,000. And police say this has been going on since 2019. Now, this investigation began in February 2026 when a Nordstrom employee at the Americana spotted a suspicious return involving a counterfeit item. The store identified a pattern of questionable returns, including high-end items like designer handbags and clothes.
21: Yeah, wouldn't it be the first red flag that somebody is returning things every single day?
18: I wonder if Nordstrom pays their people enough to pay attention to things like this.
8: And clothing. Investigators then linked the activity to two Glendale residents, Arpina Sarkeesian and Argeen Garapitian.
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9: A former reality TV star may be one step closer to becoming mayor of Los Angeles. More from Jason Nathanson in L.A.
19: Former The Hills villain Spencer Pratt leading a poll for the first time in his run for mayor of Los Angeles. The poll's from the California Post and McLaughlin and Associates, and the lead is tiny, well inside the margin of error. The poll shows Pratt with 30.1% of support, current mayor Karen Bass with 29.5%. The margin of error is 5%, with a sample size of 800 likely voters. I'm Jason Nathanson.
9: The search continues for a hiker who disappeared on Memorial Day, Jason Cogran. Disappeared while hiking in California's Desolation Wilderness, southwest of Lake Tahoe. An Orange County judge is dismissing the indictment against a Mission Viejo dermatologist accused of poisoning her husband with Drano, Emily Yu, has maintained her innocence. Those are your headlines. I'm Sean Dion.
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21: 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I do a lot of listening when I'm cooking. I'm sure there are plenty of people that listen when they're exercising. You can even listen while you're mowing the lawn. Just be careful that you're not wearing a necklace.
0: You can't even come outside of your own house and have anything on without a scumbag like that snatching your necklace.
18: That's our public service announcement for the day. 800-222-5222 is the telephone number. 1-800-222-5222. Well, Los Angeles will soon be hosting the World Cup and the Olympic Games. And the police chief is now publicly stating that we don't have enough police officers for either event.
21: It's going to be a disaster. For more, here is KTLA.
2: LAPD Chief Jim McDonnell is making some alarming comments about the LA Olympics. The chief says that his department does not currently have the proper manpower or funding in preparation for the summer games.
21: Fun fact, when Eric Garcetti sold the idea of the Olympics in Los Angeles, he promised the IOC that by 2024, because originally it was 2024, then they moved it to 2028, that LAPD would be at 12,000 officers.
18: How's that going?
3: I receive things on both ends.
21: We're now down to the lowest number we've had in 30 years, where we're at about 8,500.
2: KTLA's Samantha Cortese is joining us live from our news center with more. Samantha, good morning.
5: Hi, good morning, Megan. During a city council budget hearing yesterday, Chief Jim McDonnell said the LAPD is facing a massive funding problem for the 2028 Olympic Games. He warns that without specific city funding, the department will be stretched past its limits to protect both visitors and locals in 2028.
21: Is there anybody that's real that thinks it's a good idea for this disaster of a city to be hosting these big world events?
18: It's going to be such a train wreck. I don't even think our local officials are aware of how much ridicule we're going to have to endure.
21: It's going to make Rio look like a success.
7: The $1 billion budget is for all agencies involved in the Olympics, not just the LAPD. And will be restricted primarily.
21: Yeah, all the events that are going to happen in Inglewood at SoFi, those will probably be safe.
18: Different city.
7: And will be.
21: In fact, the only saving grace of the LA Olympics is that a lot of the events aren't happening in the city of LA.
18: Oh, yeah, because you have what? The Rose Bowl, that's in Pasadena. You have SoFi, that's in Inglewood. Are they doing anything in Orange County at Angel Stadium?
21: They're doing something, I think, in Huntington Beach. I think they're doing some kind of event. They're also doing stuff in Long Beach. There's a good portion of the Olympic events that are not happening in the city of L.A. for good reason.
7: And will be restricted primarily to police officer overtime. LA 28 confirmed that they have.
21: I mean, they are going to put some stuff at the convention center, which is a terrible idea because if you've never been to the convention center, it's right downtown on the corner of murder and rape.
18: And it's a dump.
7: LA 28 confirmed that they have zero police or public safety budget. And while they do have a security budget, it doesn't cover law enforcement.
21: It covers those guys in the yellow shirts with the walkie-talkies.
18: The ambassadors are back.
21: Well, no, you know, like event security people, the people you see at like a concert, there's going to be a lot of those guys.
18: Yeah, the glorified docents.
5: The chief went on to say to those lawmakers, the current financial plan relies on a pooled budget shared by police. That's fire, federal agents. He says that money is largely restricted to overtime reimbursement, which has a cap, for example, this year of $1 million. Already this fiscal year, with 2 months left to go, they've already surpassed that overtime, and it's obviously not an Olympic or big event year. LAPD projects it will need to deploy 6,700 officers across 8 different venues. They have.
21: Wait, that's the majority of the force.
18: It really seems like they haven't thought this through, have they?
21: This is a city of 4 million people, and they're going to put 3/4 of the police for 3 weeks around just Olympic venues? Everybody's house is going to get robbed over and over and over and over again.
18: Well, especially in your neighborhood.
21: Yep.
5: LAPD projects.
21: All right, new goals, new life goals. By 2028, I would like to no longer be a resident of the city of Los Angeles. Let's make it happen, people. Sponsor our advertisers.
5: LAPD projects it will need to deploy 6,700 officers across 8 different venues. They have been provided money for more vehicles, but not the 800 they need or the equipment inside, according to LAPD. Council members asked a few questions, like why the department needs millions of dollars for vehicles. Why can't they use school buses to get large amounts of officers to and from venues?
18: Boy, we're really robbing Peter to pay Paul, aren't we?
5: Why can't they use school buses to get large amounts of officers to and from venues? Or why can't they use unmarked vehicles rather than pursuit-ready patrol cars? They also asked the question about roles of federal security versus local.
3: What is LAPD's role inside of the perimeters of the venues? My understanding is that it's not. Same goes for inside the Athletes Village. And the fact that we haven't nailed this down and I feel like we're having two different conversations, and it's confusing and starting to get frustrating.
5: The LAPD responded saying it's inaccurate to say the federal government will secure the entirety of Olympic venues. Feds say their roles include security for international delegations and security assets, but the local police will need to respond to radio calls and enforce state law.
21: This is going to be a nightmare.
18: I love that they're all trying to get on the record saying that this is going to be a nightmare, but none of them are trying to do anything about it. They just want to CYA.
5: LA 28 pushed back in a statement to the California Post. That organization, which controls the Olympic funding, says federal authorities will take on a larger role in security because the games are designated a national security special event. Recently, LA Mayor Karen.
21: Okay, but that's the venue. So if you get past security, you have a ticket to one of the events, you'll probably be safe. What about everyone who's walking around the city?
18: Well, how about if you own a jewelry shop somewhere in Los Angeles and you know all the cops are going to be doing crowd control over at the Olympics and there's no one there to save you?
5: Recently, LA Mayor Karen Bass pushed for more money for LAPD officers. In a letter to city council, she said LA cannot welcome the world for the FIFA World Cup or the Olympic.
21: Wait a second. This was Karen Bass's statement that she's reading?
18: Yeah. Don't say the D. She never does.
5: LA cannot welcome the world.
21: Can I fix this for her?
18: Yes.
21: Let's just fix that.
5: Welcome the world for the FIFA World Cup.
21: Let me get this one too. Just to make sure that we're being accurate. If you're going to quote someone, you have to make sure that you quote them as accurately as possible.
5: LA cannot welcome the world for the FIFA World Cup.
21: There you go.
18: That's how she says it.
5: Or the Olympic Games without a significant surge in personnel.
21: Wait. The World Cup is in 2 months.
18: Yeah, with the Olympics, at least that's a couple of years away. The World Cup, you hear that, Randy? They're knocking on the door.
5: Without a significant surge in personnel. She told the city to lift a hiring freeze and bring on more officers. Yesterday's budget meeting.
21: I like how the mayor likes to act like she's not in charge of anything, and the city council like to act that they're not in charge of anything.
18: They all act like they're writers of letters to the editor to the newspaper.
5: Yesterday's budget meeting was more than 6 hours long. I can't say it instilled much confidence in the city's preparedness. And with 2 years to go, LAPD Chief McDonald says the department needs to.
21: Yeah, this isn't going anywhere good anytime soon. And the closer we get to these big world events, the more it looks like we are not prepared at all.
18: Well, not only are we not prepared, but it's obvious to anyone paying attention, yet they're all going to claim that they were caught flat-footed.
21: That's the latest on the shortage of police for all the big events coming to the city of Los Angeles.
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11: A Better Life with Dr. Sanjay Gupta.
12: Breast cancer is the most common cancer among women in the world. And according to a new study out of the University of Washington School of Medicine, an estimated 3.5 million cases a year are expected by 2050. Now, the good news is we've gotten so much better at screening, earlier detection, and cutting-edge treatments in many countries, including here in the United States. But even here in America, black women have a death rate from breast cancer that is 40% higher than white women. A disparity that exists despite our world-class treatment infrastructure. So what can you do to lower your risk? Eat less red meat? Try your best to manage your blood sugar and your weight? Exercise is really important. Cut back on drinking, quit smoking. And remember this, you should start getting mammograms. At what age? 40. That's when you should start. I'm Dr. Sanjay Gupta, helping you live a better life.
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6: 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Helping restore the shine to the once golden state. It's the Fix California Hour replay with John Phillips and Randy Wang.
18: So we know that the cost of gasoline is shooting through the roof. And because of that, people are trying to find ways to avoid driving their cars. And things are getting so bad for some people that they're even willing to consider riding the murder trains around town.
21: Gas has gotten so expensive that people are starting to take the bus.
18: Uh-oh.
21: For more, here is CBS LA.
0: And as the war drags on, gas prices in California are now surging to new levels we haven't seen in years.
2: Yes, LA County.
21: Wasn't that thing supposed to be done in like a week?
18: Yeah, let's speed this thing up.
2: Yes, LA County drivers are paying some of the most expensive prices in the state and the country at $6.10 on average for a gallon.
21: I don't know what gas station you're talking about. The one next to my house, it's like $6.50 for the cheapest.
18: I'm here in Nevada right now, and I drove by a couple of gas stations this morning, and I thought to myself, what's everyone complaining about? Gas is cheap.
2: For a gallon of regular gas, and that's 15 cents higher than a week ago. Some drivers are shifting gears and opting for a cheaper way to...
21: Hey, it's the first time anyone appropriately used that phrase.
18: Okay, now wait a minute. Are you really saving money if you're getting rid of your car for public transit? Because, okay, yeah, you don't have to buy gas anymore, and you don't put as many miles on your tires, so you don't have to replace those as often. But let's just look at the expenditures that you have to make to ride public transit. You probably need a gun. That's going to cost you. And you need to get the permit if you want to do it legally. Maybe you want some mace or some bear spray if you don't want an actual firearm to carry with you. That's expensive. Sometimes people on those buses get attacked with a knife. So maybe you want to invest in a pocket knife so that way you have a knife to bring to the knife fight if that breaks out. Some people, they don't want to go on offense. They just want to make sure that if they do get shot, they don't bleed out. So then you can invest in a bulletproof vest. Those are expensive. And then you might need life alert too. I know in the ad they say you need it if you've fallen and you can't get up. But people are so apathetic right now in this town. If you do get stabbed or shot, no one may call the police. So you might need life alert too. Am I forgetting anything, Randy?
2: Some drivers are shifting gears and opting for a cheaper way to get around.
0: CBS LA's Brittany Erman is live in downtown LA with how commuters are cutting their spending. Brittany.
4: Rutabay and Pat, it's all about public transit. I heard from some commuters at Union Station today who tell me they're done driving because it's just too expensive. So now those drivers are changing their habits because the commute, it can add up fast.
21: Although it's definitely not a significant amount of people doing that because the freeways is jammed as it always ever was.
7: Don't even want to think about the whole cost of filling up my tank.
14: Really? We're doing this?
16: It just keeps going up.
4: Some commuters across Southern California are leaving their cars in park, trading the driver's seat for public transit. Connor Arden commutes from Santa Clarita to downtown L.A.
21: Oh, that is a hell of a drive every day.
18: Oh, my God. Can you imagine what kind of mood he must show up in when he gets home from work?
21: Oh, boy. Every single time you get to that part at the 514 where it slows down, and then it slows down at the 5405, and then it slows down at the 5170, and then it slows down at the 5110, and then you got to get on the 110, and then you're at that junction of 5101, 110 where time stands still. I know that commute.
4: Saving time and cutting back on gas.
16: I mean, gas prices are pretty crazy right now, which... any way to try to save a little bit of money if I can.
14: It's convenient. It's relaxing.
4: Aubrey Ward is keeping...
21: I don't know about the relaxing part, but sure.
18: Yeah. Just wait until you end up on YouTube, Belle.
4: Aubrey Ward is keeping more money in his pocket, riding the bus and train from the Inland Empire.
14: I can spend the same on a gallon of gas.
21: Okay, so he's talking about Metrolink. That's a little different.
18: Okay. Yeah, that's not exactly the hand-to-hand combat that you're going to get on the buses.
21: That's a train where you have to pay for a train ticket. Typically, the bums are not on Metrolink.
14: And get around all-day bus pass on Metrolink.
4: California's average gas price has now topped $6 a gallon, the highest in the country.
17: Some people choosing not...
21: Higher than Honolulu!
18: which is crazy because they have to put it all on a ship before they can use it.
21: Yeah, but so do we.
18: That's true.
1: Some people choosing not to drive at all, maybe stay home.
4: AAA spokesperson.
21: Yeah, can we just get back to the remote working thing we did during COVID? Because gas got pretty cheap then.
18: Okay, can we do that without involving Barbara Ferrer being on TV every day?
3: Next slide.
4: AAA spokesperson Candace Redd says the prices you see at the pump are tied to global crude oil markets. Recent tensions involving Iran and disruptions to shipping through the Strait.
21: I like that we call it recent tensions.
18: How many ayatollahs have they gone through this year?
21: Definitely one. We're iffy about the second one.
18: They've gone through more ayatollahs than I think they went through Darren's on Bewitched.
4: Involving.

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17: 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KABC. Los Angeles. Orange County.
18: There's still no decision on a possible peace deal with Iran this weekend. President Trump is weighing a deal to extend the current ceasefire with Iran. Trump met with his cabinet Friday in the Situation Room without making what he called a, quote, final determination on a possible deal that would set the stage for the next round of negotiations. Following the two-hour meeting, Trump said Iran must agree to never have a nuclear weapon and the Strait of Hormuz must be opened immediately. Iran's official news agency accused the president of stalling talks by making what it called, quote, excessive demands. President Trump says he's planning to host a political rally to celebrate America's 250th anniversary. Trump announced the move on Saturday after several artists pulled out of the upcoming Great American State Fair on the National Mall. In a Truth Social post, Trump wrote that he will take the place of the, quote, highly paid third-rate artists and give a major speech. Multiple artists pulled out of the Great American State Fair after public backlash over that event. The Denver Broncos have completed the formal agreement with the Colorado Department of Transportation to purchase land in Denver for their new stadium. Sam Speck has this story.
19: The closing on the purchase of Burnham Yard is expected in the fall. The 58-acre decommissioned rail yard will feature the new NFL stadium with a retractable roof, as well as spaces for shops, restaurants, entertainment venues, housing, and offices. The Broncos are also planning for it to be a multimodal transportation hub. The team is optimistic about keeping the project on track for completion in 2031, pending agreements with Denver Water and other public-private transactions. I'm Sam Speck.
18: And a United Airlines flight bound for Minneapolis diverted to Wisconsin last night after a passenger reportedly tried to breach the cockpit. Flight UA-2005, which originated in Chicago, landed safely at Dane County Regional Airport. I'm Jim Forbes.
20: 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KABC.
21: Authorities investigating a deadly police officer-involved shooting. They responded to a report of a sexual assault involving a minor. The officers reportedly got into an altercation with the suspect, who was armed with a knife. The suspect was shot in San Bernardino and pronounced dead at the scene. Southern California voters have several options come Tuesday.
22: 500 more vote centers have opened in Los Angeles County this weekend, more than 200 each in San Diego and Orange counties. The centers will be open daily from 10 a.m. to 7 p.m. for in-person voting, voter registration, and vote-by-mail ballot returns. On Election Day Tuesday, the centers will be open from 7 a.m. to 8 p.m. Completed vote-by-mail ballots can also be turned in at any center. I'm Sharon Reardon.
21: The Dodgers swept Colorado at Dodger Stadium, and they host Philadelphia with a final game today, preparing for a third straight world championship. That's the latest. I'm Bob Montague.
17: 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Now.
23: In downtown Los Angeles on the 110, southbound past the 101, a disabled vehicle in the left lane had things stopped from Figueroa Street, probably adding 15 to 20 minutes to your drive tonight. In Boyle Heights on the 60, westbound at Lorena Street, that's a crash blocking the right lane, and traffic was pretty slow from Downey Road. Going to look for some problems in Lancaster, the 14, northbound between Avenue J and Avenue

0: WH, road construction has all lanes closed until Monday morning.
1: Don't settle for secondary local coverage. 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John Phillips, Randy Wang, and Frank Motek go live across the Golden State, checking all the boxes and simulcasting your vote from KABC in the Southland to KSFO in the Bay Area to KMJ in the Central Valley, covering the elections that matter most to you. 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
6: Hello and welcome to On Point Live with Vince Ferragamo and Jackie Slater. My name is Corey Marino. I'm the sports producer extraordinaire on the show, and sometimes referred to as the guru. Mike, Vince, and Jackie are out on assignment, and we have a very special treat for you. We have gone back into the archives and plucked some very amazing interviews that we have done. First up, we are honored to be joined by none other than David Baker. He was the former president of the Pro Football Hall of Fame, and he's here to give us a deeper look into the Hall's missions and values that it upholds, and why youth sports play such a crucial role in shaping the next generation of athletes. I thought this interview was amazing. Baker's journey going, I didn't know much about it, but it is an incredible one. He went from going as a city councilman of Irvine to owning an arena football team to ultimately being the commissioner of that football team. And then the commissioner of the league, of Arena Football League. And finally, he just climbed all the way to the top and became the president of the Pro Football Hall of Fame. And he did amazing things with the Hall of Fame and the different communities that it touched, and in Canton, and the different youth sports that, and he tells some great stories that are just inspiring. And then we shift from the front office to the field as we welcome Hall of Famer Isaac Bruce. He is one of my dad's favorite all-time players. He, of course, is a Hall of Famer for the Rams. He was, of course, one of the main cogs in the offensive machine that we call the greatest show on turf. And he played with Kurt Warner, Torrey Holt, Marshall Faulk. And in this interview, Vince and Jackie and Isaac Bruce, as the Ram legends they are, talk about what it takes to be great in the NFL. And of course, they give you some spicy Rams stories. And it's a really good interview, and I'm excited for you guys to hear it. And just to let you guys know, if you wanna give us a chat, or you can subscribe to On Point Live with Vince and Jackie on YouTube, or go on to our Instagram at on.point.live. And or you can email us at onpoint@crntalk.com. And thank you to Harmony Cheese, our gracious sponsor from Athens, Wisconsin. Their cheese is just amazing. And you know, as Jackie has said before, the Ambergelli's one of our favorites. This show is a good one. It's all about legacy, inspiration, and the impact of football. So stay tuned, stay locked in, because we're about to get on point.
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10: Welcome back to On Point Live. I'm your host, Michael Horn, with the stars of our show, Vince Ferragamo, Jackie Slater, the Los Angeles Rams, and gentlemen, we brought some greatness into the studio with us today. We've got C. David Baker. Nobody knew what the C stood for. I thought champion, chairman, commissioner. Yeah, that's one of them. This guy, C. David Baker, Carl David Baker, has left his really a mark, not only on and off the field, president and CEO of the Pro Football Hall of Fame, commissioner of the Arena Football League, mayor and councilman of Irvine, California. The list goes on and on and on, and it's very much connected with Vince Ferragamo and Jackie Slater. Am I right, Jackie?
11: Absolutely. Dave and I go way back. He was the basketball coach when our boys about the same age were playing Little League basketball, and I often wonder when I looked at Dave, because Dave, you're about what, 6'8" or 9"?
12: Yeah, I used to be. I think I'm down to 5'8" now.
10: Wait a second.
13: Hey, but before you ask him about your prior, relationship with him with the kids, you got to ask him about the football.
11: Yeah, that's what I was just getting ready to get. I was just about to get to that.
13: I got to get his impression.
11: Because he's been watching a lot of football over the last several years. Dave, I wanted to know, what did you think about the Super Bowl here this past weekend?
12: You know what? It's interesting because I've been to about 34 of them, and I haven't watched that many on TV. So it was kind of unique to watch it on TV. Obviously, it wasn't that good a game. Wasn't overly impressed by the halftime, and I didn't think the commercials were very good. But other than that, I thought it was great.
11: Dave, you looked at everything. You looked at everything, the commercials, the play on the field.
12: I do, because it was fun to get to know the business of the NFL and certainly the 105-year history of the NFL. I thought Fox did a wonderful job on some of their pregame broadcast.
11: Mm.
12: The one with Jimmy Johnson with AI talking about his life.
11: Oh, I saw that. I saw that. Cool.
12: The one with Brad Pitt talking about the huddle and bringing America together.
11: Mm-hmm.
12: Even the thing with Lady Gaga and Michael Strahan and Gail Benson there in the French Quarter. I thought there was some wonderful stuff. And as you guys know, you go to those events, for those of us who work in the business, you spend a week kind of eating on your feet because it's only cocktail parties. And then finally you get around and you go, hey, by the way, we're going to play some football as well.
11: Right.
12: But I thought the football, I'm a huge Patrick Mahomes fan and Andy Reid fan. And
11: there you go.
13: That's why we took it.
10: That's right. That's exactly. Yeah, did you pick him?
12: You know, I didn't pick anybody. I thought the Eagles would win, but I don't want to pick anybody. I think Clark Hunt is a great owner, just like I think Jeffrey is. I think Nick Sirianni is a serious coach. I mean, he's now been to 2 in 4 years. He won his first one here. But I thought that offensive line was spectacular, even though the Kansas City sold out to stop the run, but they protected, Hurts long enough for him to do what they did. I thought it was great coaching, great stuff, and, again, more history.
11: You know, Dave, one of the things that just popped into my mind, you know, you're about 6'8", 6'9", somewhere along in there. You know, nowadays, these offensive tackles, like the two playing with Philadelphia, are about your height. And I'm wondering, why was it? Because when I look at you and I looked at Sammy, I'm thinking, this guy right here, all his kids are going to be offensive linemen. Dave, what I'm wondering is how it happened. How did it happen that you were never enticed to play football?
12: Well, a couple of things. I would say nowadays, all those 6'8", 6'9 guys are quarterbacks too, by the way.
11: Yeah. You know, that's right.
12: You know, I always thought Ben Roethlisberger, if you put some weightlifting on him, could have been a lineman. But, you know, Jackie, I think when my mom and dad couldn't read or write, my dad came from Mississippi and my mom came from Arkansas, and sports was kind of my way out. I grew up in a 900 square foot house, and they were hardworking, loving people, but they weren't very sophisticated. And when you played football, there wasn't flag football there. Everything was weight restricted. So when I was 10 years old, they were going to put me with 15-year-old kids, and that didn't work.
11: Right.
12: And so by the time I got around to basketball, I went to high school, and I went to a 3-year high school, and I was a pretty good basketball player. And it got me to college for free because of the scholarship. It got me around the world with Athletes in Action. It got me a postgraduate scholarship to law school that paid for about 60% of it. So sports has changed my life, but I've always loved football. And in this next generation, you know, we kind of got it fixed with both Ben and Sam being offensive linemen.
11: Right. We got that part right. Got that part right.
12: Same. Anyway, that's because of you, Jackie.
13: I have to agree with both of you guys. You know, Jackie always says, and I'm sure you would agree too, Dave, that, you know, football is a big man's game. So, I mean, you know, that average height and weight of that offensive line for Philadelphia was 6'6", right, Jackie?
11: Right.
13: 338 pounds. So that's the average height and weight. So that's a big offensive line.
11: That's a huge offensive line.
13: I have to go back and ask Dave, though, on your time as a CEO of the Pro Football Hall of Fame, Dave, are there any accomplishments that stick out in your mind while you were there? I know you helped create the Hall of Fame Village there. It's a great center for everyone to come, and it's a great destination. Are there any other big accomplishments you think, looking back at your career?
12: You know, Vince, I don't mean to brag, and please don't take it that way, because really I felt humbled to serve men like Jackie as Hall of Famers and men like you who built this wonderful league. But I had a great time. We built a $188 million stadium there for the enshrinement and for games that I think is the best small venue stadium in the world, to be quite honest with you. We built Centennial Plaza so that, you know, for the 100th anniversary of the NFL in downtown Canton, we had the ability to bring in, you know, every player who ever played a down in the NFL, his name is listed there. My son's name is listed there. Jackie's son, Matthew, is listed there. Vince, your name is listed there. We brought in the Black College Football Hall of Fame so it would have a home. And that is very special to me because these are incredible guys with incredible lessons. And you don't have to, you know, they're all from historical black colleges. They played a different brand of ball, and they weren't supported quite like other guys were, respectfully, from Nebraska or from USC. But boy, they have such knowledge and wisdom to share. And it's not just sharing for young black players. It's sharing for everybody, for old white guys like me. There were just so many great lessons. I think, we did do some work on getting other guys recognition. So Jackie has a bronze bust there, to be sure, to go along with his gold jacket and his ring. But Vince, you and every guy who played a game in the league have some archive there. And you can go by, and your archive is kept, and you can add to it. I thought one of the coolest things we did was, frankly, just the values of the hall. To honor the heroes of the game, to promote the values of the game, to guard its history, and to celebrate excellence everywhere. And, we had the opportunity to take 20 Hall of Famers twice to Israel. And Benjamin Netanyahu spent 90 minutes with Mo Simon. We took 10 Hall of Famers and their wives in a private audience with the Pope. And the Pope didn't know the difference between Jerry Jones and Jerry Rice. But he did know that, hey, sports brings people together. And those gold jackets mean something helpful. So I could go on and on. It was a wonderful experience. And I would say for me, if it was just about worshiping the heroes of football, I don't think it would have meant a lot to me. But I'll tell you, just like I had in my prior life before I went there, I got to know Jackie Slater as a man. And as impressive as he is as a 20-year NFL veteran and Hall of Famer, Jackie... And frankly, you, Vince, as well. If fans get to know you, you're much more impressive than a man than you are by this incredible image.
13: Thank you guys. For those kindly words.
11: Now we know why he was the commissioner.
13: I personally think, maybe I'm a little biased, but, we certainly miss Dave as the CEO of the
11: Absolutely.
13: Hall of Fame and
11: There's
13: his values
11: no doubt about it.
13: And what you've meant for this great organization and this game of football.
10: Can I ask a question?
11: Absolutely.
10: You guys have monopolized it. Dave, if I could. How am I as an announcer? What do you think?
12: Mike, I'll tell you, I think you are destined without a doubt for the Hall of Very, Very Good.
10: Thank you very much. Thank you. All right, we got to take a break there. 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
10: Welcome back to On Point Live. I'm your host, Michael Horn, along with Hall of Famer Jackie Slater, the legendary Vince Ferragamo, both the Los Angeles Rams. Our guest today, we're honored to have Carl David Baker. He's former president and CEO of the Pro Football League, commissioner of the Arena Football League, mayor and councilman of Irvine, California. You know, Dave, you've impressed us all in many ways. You still live in Irvine, California, do you?
12: You know, I live just around the corner from it, kind of here in North Tustin.
10: Yeah, because you mentioned
12: went to Tustin High School, but yeah.
10: You mentioned earlier that Cox did a good job. Cox is a cable company. How'd you know that Cox is the cable company? Obviously, it is in your area, but also in New Orleans there where the Super Bowl was.
12: You know, Mike,
10: you're amazing.
12: One of the things you do in the business of football is you need to get to know your partners, and they're a great partner.
10: And you're the mayor and councilman of Irvine, or you were from 1984 to 1988. I'm sure you work with the cable companies. We're talking a little bit about your journey as the president and CEO of the Pro Football Hall of Fame. You held that from 2014 to 2021, and that's outstanding. People always questioning how somebody, this guy gets in, somebody didn't make it in, Eli Manning didn't make it in. You're no longer there now, but what qualities or traits do you believe, after being there in the Hall of Fame, define a Hall of Famer?
12: Well, I'll tell you, I was privileged to oversee the process. I didn't have a vote, but I oversaw the process, and it is a long, exhaustive process. I think the best of all the Hall of Fames. You have seniors who are in a category after being eligible 25 years as a present day. So you're trying to find those guys who slipped through. You've got present day players, and you start with 100 of those and you get it all the way down to 15. And then you have contributors and coaches, which are second categories, which are done by committee. So you go into the room, if you will, right before the Super Bowl with 18 guys. And of that, 18, you can pick from 4 to 8. This year's class was only 4 to show how hard it is. Wow. And not only do you have to be selected, but then you have to get 80% of the approval of the 49 selectors. You guys like Sal Palantonio or Peter King, guys who really know their business in football. So it is not easy. It is very, very hard. And everybody thinks everybody should be in, but you know, as I referenced earlier, it's not the Hall of Really, Really Good. It's the Hall of Fame. Mm-hmm. And if you make it, you can bet your bottom dollar that you deserve to be there.
10: That's great. Mm-hmm.
11: Yeah. You know, Dave, I agree with you, but I want to jump to something that I thought was fascinating. I had been in the Hall of Fame a few years before you became the executive director of the Hall. And I remember some of the meetings that we would have informing us about the Hall and different things associated with us as Hall of Famers. And I remember getting through those thinking that we've got to get through this before we can go and do this, that, or the other. And I remember when you came on board, Dave, how captivating you were with so much vision about where you wanted to take that organization. And you did. You did a fantastic job of it. One of the things that I thought you did that I thought was so personal, and it was so influential within the body of the Hall of Famers, and also with, I think, a lot of the young people who aspire to be Hall of Famers, who were going to be on a ballot over that next few years, and that was you actually went and knocked on the doors of the people who were selected to be in the Pro Football Hall of Fame. And I thought that, you know, if you're going to have someone contact me about being in the Hall of Fame, when I see this big fellow walking up to the door, I mean, I can just imagine how these guys were feeling seeing you walk up to the door, knowing that was the only reason why you were at their house. Tell me, how did that concept come up? And it just amazed me that we won't be seeing you do that anymore.
12: Well, thank you, Jackie. It was real special. And my first year was 2014, and we decided to do things differently because I don't know how you found out, Jackie, but a lot of guys previously, they'd get a call or you know, Jack Youngblood got a telegram, for goodness sakes. But what we decided to do was bring the 18 guys who were finalists to the Super Bowl, which that year was in New York, and we would bring them together. And then whoever was selected, we would go get them, and we'd take them over to the honor show and reveal them to the nation live, right in the middle of the show. So we got done, and, you know, we're in New York, and you know what New York traffic is. So I called Michael Strahan first because he lives there. We got to get him across town to Radio City Music Hall. My second one was Derek Brooks, and Derek Brooks was involved in the Arena Football League, so he was a buddy. I just wanted to call my buddy and said, hey, you're in the Hall of Fame. The third one was punter Ray Guy, who had been eligible for 29 years and never been selected.
11: Wow.
12: And he almost didn't answer because I think, as you guys know, you know, my cell phone is area code 714 and not 330 like Canton, but he did. And he's got that slow Southern Mississippi drawl. And I said, this is Dave Baker. I'm the new president of the Hall of Fame. And he said, yes, sir. And I said, Ray, it is my great pleasure, and boom. I can hear him fall to the floor. I can hear his phone rattling around. His wife, Sandy, is going, honey, baby, sweetheart, are you okay? And this is like 2 minutes, and you guys are on, you know, on lifetimed entertainment now. 2 minutes is a long time when you're trying to get somebody to live TV. And finally, after all of that, he got up and he said, well, he says, hey, I'm sorry. I don't think I really understood until this moment how much this meant to me.
11: Wow.
12: And we knew then we had to share with the fans what your journey is about, because they most fans think that it's because you guys are bigger, stronger, quicker, faster. And I will tell you that the guys playing against you are big, strong, quick, and fast, too.
11: Absolutely.
12: You know, you had to figure out a way to get around problems. You had to figure out a way to persevere. You had to figure out a way to get around 1,000 people that told you you weren't going to make it. And what I loved about it was that at that moment when we started catching guys on camera, Kevin Mawai, you know, cried, he couldn't stop crying. Morten Andersen, came here as a 10th grade exchange student from Denmark, went back 40 years later, and we took his bronze bust and gave him his gold jacket and his ring there.
11: Wow.
12: But he went back at that time as the leading scorer in the NFL. And every person has a story. And at that moment, mm-hmm. respectfully, the game, it is a business, and that business is making a lot of money these days for guys.
19: That's amazing.
12: But at that moment, when I'm knocking on the door and I'm telling these guys three things, essentially, that they're going to Canton, that to thank you them for everything that they've done and everything they will do for the game, and that will guard their legacy forever. At that moment, they're not thinking about their money. They're not thinking about their records. I'll guarantee you they're thinking about their mom that drove them to practice, or their dad that wouldn't let them quit, or a coach that inspired them to more, or teammates that helped them get there. And what I always loved being around guys, and I got to know them as men, not just as football heroes. I had conversations with Jim Brown that I would crawl to the other side of the earth to have with another good man. But, you know, these guys were men who made history, who, you know, I can tell you what's so hard about retiring from the NFL isn't the money that you're not making anymore. It's the guys in the locker room that you're not getting to see anymore.
19: I can see that.
12: There's such a brotherhood, and it's so special. And if we can just teach that to the rest of the world, it's going to be a much better place.
19: Dave, I think they see it every week with these two right here, with Vince and Jackie, Vince Ferragamo and Jackie Slater. And we're talking to Dave Baker, if you're joining us here in the middle of the show, the man who left his mark, you can say that, on the he was the president CEO of the Pro Football Hall of Fame from 2014 to 2021. Vince?
13: Well, that was so exciting to see the anticipation and that surprise, that knock on the door. For us viewers at home, to see the reaction of the Hall of Famer and the expression, the emotions that they had, Dave. And I think as Hall of Famers, you're sitting home waiting to see if you're listening for the knock at the door. And how many times did that go around? I mean, it's like, is Dave knocking at the door? Who's that knocking
12: Who's at the door? For a while, I felt like Ed McMahon with the Publishers Clearinghouse, if you remember what that was about. But Jerry Jones had all his family and his grandkids in the room just in case I knocked. And he wasn't sure how they'd feel about him as an owner. But I'll tell you, I don't know what Jerry's got, $8 or $10 billion, but this was something that money couldn't buy. Eddie DeBartolo, who you both know pretty well, but I think for Eddie, this kind of affirmed and redeemed his life. Jerry Kramer waited 45 years for that knock on the door. And everybody asked me, what's my favorite one? Each one is the favorite. Now, you know, when I knocked on Brett Favre's door or Peyton Manning's door, they took 10 seconds to select. Everybody knew they were going to be a first round ballot Hall of Famer.
13: Dave, did you have a favorite Hall of Fame speech at the induction ceremony?
12: Oh, I think there's a couple of them. I thought LaDainian Tomlinson was spectacular about Team America.
13: Jack, you were there.
12: Peyton Manning was one of the first guys, because we were doing a whole bunch of guys that time, Jackie, if you remember.
11: Yes.
12: That was the 100th anniversary year, and we did 20 for 2020. But Peyton did a great one. But, you know, Jackie's listened to all of them. He may have others. But, again, I think every guy tells a story. And what I love about it is, you know, when you talk about a guy like Morton Anderson who got cut and was 16 points away from having the NFL record, but he stayed at home and he practiced for 2.5 years before he got picked up again. You know, there's a lot of people at home on the couch waiting for their call.
19: You got it.
12: There's so many wonderful stories.
19: Dave, hang on here with us. Dave Baker is with us, former president, CEO of the Pro Football Hall of Fame, commissioner of the Arena Football League, mayor and councilman of Irvine, California. Boy, check us out here. Tell everybody about our show here. 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And pick up some harmonycheese.com. It is delicious. It's great. Super Bowl is over. 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
20: People in custody after a man was stabbed to death following a violent dog attack. Officials say the attack happened as the victim was at a bus stop near Hollywood Boulevard and tried to get away from the dog, who was biting him by stabbing the dog with a knife. That's when the owner came after the man with a machete and killed him. The search continues for a hiker who disappeared on Memorial Day.
21: Jason Corin disappeared while hiking in California's Desolation Wilderness. That's southwest of Lake Tahoe. Authorities say the 6-year-old was believed to be hiking from Fallen Leaf Lake into the wilderness when he went missing. A large-scale search is underway with more than 120 search and rescue volunteers from 20 counties assisting. Corin is described as white, 6'2", and 150 pounds. I'm Sharon Reardon.
20: UCLA beat USC in the Big Ten Championship Baseball Series, the World FIFA Cup in L.A. June 12th. That's the latest. I'm Bob Montague.
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10: Welcome back to On Point Live. I'm Michael Horn, along with Vince Ferragamo and Jackie Slater, and we have an incredible guest today from the Rams organization and from the 49ers for a couple of years. Isaac Bruce, drafted, in 1994, and he totaled over 1,000 yards, actually receptions, 1,024 receptions, 15,208 yards. This man, a 16-year career with the Rams from 94. He's drafted. He's on the Rams in 94 to 2007. Goes to the 49ers, 2008, 2009. Starting role with the Rams just in his second season, popped right in there. One of the great seasons by a wide receiver in league history. Listen to this one. The yardage would have been a new NFL record, except for this. Do you ever hear this guy, Jerry Rice, was in the same year? Yeah. These guys were battling here, Isaac Bruce and Jerry Rice. Jerry posted 1,848 yards, and Isaac Bruce, the first in NFL history to record three consecutive games with 170 or more receiving yards.
11: Three games,
10: that's right, consecutive. Right?
11: Absolutely.
13: Exactly. Got it. Never been done before.
10: And it's a record. Bruce produced 8 1,000-yard seasons, 10 seasons in which he recorded 60 or more receptions. He leaves L.A., and I think the owner took him into St. Louis there, and they get into Super Bowl 34, a first-place finish that year, a Super Bowl victory, 77 receptions, 1,165 yards, 12 touchdowns, earns him an All-Pro nod. He gets into the Rams, a high franchise best 13-3 record at the time. Right. Need I say more? He's a Hall of Famer, ladies and gentlemen, Isaac Bruce. Isaac, thanks for being with us.
5: Hey, Phyllis, thanks for having me. Brother Slater, Vince, Mike, thanks for having me on, man. Let's have some fun.
11: Looking forward to this, Brother Bruce, for quite some time. Man.
13: It's so great to have you on, Bruce, and thank you for joining us. You know, my only regret playing in the NFL and playing for the Rams was not having you to throw to, Isaac, because we could have lit it up. It would have been so much fun for me. But I have to tell you, because you and Jackie played a couple years together with the Rams, and you wore number 80, he wore number 78, so your lockers were right next to one another. What was that like in the locker room? I mean, having to deal with this guy every day, I mean, with all his antics. I mean, how'd you put up with him being right next to you like that?
5: You know what? It was really special. I think, when I first got drafted way back in 1994, and I'm sitting in the locker room, and I can look to my left, and I can see Jackie Slater, a guy who's been in the National Football League for a very long time at that time. And then I started doing my calculations in my head that, his rookie year was 1976, and I was born in 1972. So, I was kind of putting those two things together, and I was like, wow, I'm here. But this guy here, he's been here for a very long time. And not only that, I enjoyed watching Jackie Slater dress for practice.
13: Ooh.
5: Watching him get dressed for practice was an event within itself. Taping up everything, his fingers to the pads he wore on his arm. And I watched Jackie. Jackie was a mentor of mine, just the way he practiced and went about practice like it was a game. So by the time Sunday rolled around, it was very easy for him. So I kind of picked that up from him. And every time I went out to practice, I treated it like a game. And I got that from the Hall of Famer, Jackie Slater, that's my guy.
19: Isaac, you should watch the way he prepares for this show. He tapes everything up just before he goes on the air with us. It's great. It's amazing.
5: I bet.
13: Well, Isaac certainly has the great work ethic, Michael.
19: Yes,
13: that,
19: absolutely.
13: Yeah, he probably picked up from Jackie, but I'm sure he brought that to the table as well. But you know what? Nobody worked any harder than you did, Isaac. But you were such a key member of that greatest show on turf. My question to you, Isaac, is where did that name come from? And then how was that offense so special? What made it so special?
5: Well, I'll say the name was first spoken, in a team facility by the great Tony Horn. Tony Horn was the receiver on the team. He was a special teams ace. He did the kickoff returns for us. And I think he mentioned it. Not only that, I think he also named the touchdown celebration that we had those years, the Bob and Weed. So I think he's the originator of it. And we kind of latched on to it because it sounded real cool and it was different. It was a play on, on the circus, what the circus would bring to town. And when we came to town, we were bringing the greatest show on turf. But just to play with those group of guys, it's an experience that I'll never forget. When we talk about team sports and just how important team sports is, from a camaraderie to, just genuinely liking each other and being around each other, being able to celebrate each other. We truly had that with the greatest show on turf. And I've been on a lot of different teams and in a lot of different locker rooms with a lot of different faces. But that era, that really sticks out as my professional football career to me.
11: You're absolutely right. And I remember being fortunate enough to, at the end of my career, to be able to come there and watch you practice and to watch you interact with your teammates, some very special guys, Marshall Faulk and Orlando Pace. And, you're just a ton of great, great football players I watched.
5: Yes.
11: And the thing that I wondered about, I used to look at guys like you, and I would say, these guys are going to have an opportunity to experience a lot of glamour and experience, just the names being called every time they catch a ball. And whereas a big guy like me, only might get my name called in a game for holding. And I remember watching you, Ike, and I remember thinking to myself, this guy works so hard. I wonder how is he going to be able to last. And so when I look back and I see that you played 16 years in the National Football League, I know how difficult it was for me to get the couple of decades in that I did. Tell me about that process, your mindset, and right. what were you thinking, as you prepared for a season?
5: Well, Jackie, I think it's like this because, as rookies, when I came in 94, probably when you came in 76, there were statements or proclamations or prophecies that people say, this only lasts so long. You've been an offensive lineman, you probably only last 3 years in the league, or you probably only last, 3 years in the National Football League as a wide receiver.
11: Right.
5: When I heard stuff like that, I chose not to believe it. I chose to believe that I can play as long as I wanted to play. I can be highly productive as long as I wanted to be highly productive. So that was always my mindset. If it didn't agree with some of the goals that I set for myself, I was quick to really just, pluck it out like a weed and replant another thought. And I think that's what helped my longevity. And on top of that, I saw guys like you. You played 20. I saw guys like Jerry Rice. He was playing, 10 plus years. Michael Irvin, he played a while. Other guys like Henry Eller, he played, a very long time in the National Football League.
11: That's
5: and
11: right.
5: I figured if those guys could do it, I could do it the exact same way. And from a nutrition standpoint, I think that was a really key in my career. I started to learn about nutrition, what worked with the body, what didn't work for the body. And I really honed in on that, probably after my eighth or ninth year. And that really pushed me to really have the longevity that I had.
11: Mm. Well, you never would have thought that you would have played as long as you did when people watch you work. In fact, I remember a scenario where it was said that you know, one of the reasons why you had pulled a hamstring was because you didn't participate in the off-season program for enough reps, and you didn't have 55% participation in the off-season program, and that was the reason why you hurt. But then I came to find out, I'm thinking, how could that be? I come to find out when Mike Marks was hired as the offensive coordinator, one of his main charges was to make sure that he got you healthy and kept you on the field, and the number one thing he did was limit your reps. Because I don't ever remember you being a guy that didn't work hard. And that was the problem. You were overworking and therefore hurting yourself, and you just had inability to take yourself out of those situations. Talk to me about, if you were a young guy, a young Isaac Bruce, what would you tell, how would you advise him about the difference between tough, tenacious working and then being healthy, keeping yourself healthy?
5: Yeah, it's definitely important. Being able to, you know, experience rest, you know, force yourself to rest if you have to at times, and do all you can to learn about nutrition, what works with the body, what foods work with the body, what works, what doesn't work with the body. So to me, that was extra important. So the one thing I would tell a younger version of myself is that, you know, your mindset going in to anything that, you know, at a high level, playing football at a high level, is of the utmost importance. You believing that you can do something starts between the ears, and that would be the info or the wisdom that I would give to a younger version of myself.
19: Wow, that's, you know, that's love to watch sports for the concentration value, and talking to you guys and talking to guests we've had on the show, it is all about concentrating and giving it that little extra advantage. You have to be there, be in the in person on the ground and have your feet planted there. And I think that nutrition, everything is part of it. When you guys retire, do you continue doing that? You guys are in good shape. Isaac, you Isaac Bruce, you look in good shape. Yeah. What's the secret now as you continue?
5: That's the same thing. It's part of the routine or the habits that you built while you're playing, and continue to, you know, participate in those habits. So, you know, going, getting the nutrition, getting workouts, training, those things are always important so that you live a healthy lifestyle. And, you know, you're also working to keep this cardiovascular system functional. So, you know, walks, little light runs and things like that helps, you know, guys like myself and guys like Jackie and Vince look the way that we look. So it's important to us, and it becomes a habit that is hard to break.
19: Let me ask you one other question here on that line. In your deepest, darkest moments, you, Isaac Bruce, Jackie Slater, Vince Ferragamo, don't you sometimes just want to flop on the bed and turn on a James Bond movie and sit there with a beer or something? Does that ever happen? Isaac, we start with you first. Is there a moment when you just kind of let it all go for a while?
5: Mike, I think we all want that. But the thing is, just how long do you allow it to happen? You know, mine may be for 30 minutes, you know, and I get up and I go do something else. Other people may be for an hour. And then, unfortunately, you got people that do it for 5 and 6 years at a time.
19: Well, that's bad.
5: I'd rather go 30 minutes at a time, get me a little rest, and, you know, just say forget it. But I get back on the horse.
19: James Bond movie's 2.5 hours, so you got to give it that.
13: I got to tell you, at my age, though, you know, I watched the movie the other night, Conclave, you know.
19: Oh, boy.
13: And I fell asleep at the movie.
2: You fell asleep.
19: You didn't get the pick or anything?
2: Sounds like a routine.
13: Sounds like a good movie, but
11: I have a tendency to try to stay active. You know, I try to go 3-4 days a week to the gym and get some cardio, get some lifting. You know, so I want to just, you know, turn into a big blob. You know, because I still have a pretty hearty appetite.
13: Yeah, you know what he ate for lunch today? Don't
19: look at me when you guys say big blob.
11: I still have a pretty hearty appetite, and I know that if I eat the way and enjoy different foods that I do, and don't train and don't lift, I'm gonna have run into some more health issues. Can I ask Isaac one more question?
19: A minute and a half. Yeah,
11: and this is why Isaac. Yeah, I've wondered about this. I don't think I've ever asked you, but, you know, the whole time we were at the Rams, certainly the 20 years that I was there and the whole time that you were there, 14 years, our dreaded and hated enemy was the San Francisco 49ers. And then I got to look up. I'm in retirement, and I'm enjoying retirement, and I got to look up and see my favorite wide receiver of the Rams of all times out there with a San Francisco 49er uniform.
19: Yeah, here we go.
11: What in the world? How
3: that we get to that point, Isaac, please tell me.
5: Jackie, let me tell you, man. It was
19: 30 seconds to calm him down, Isaac. Go for it.
5: The hardest thing I ever had to do. You guys mentioned that Fred Dreyer. It's a reason why I like the show Hunter. He refused to go to San Fran. But listen, I had a little bit more football in me, and they were the takers, the perfect spot. I tried to sabotage, but I just couldn't make myself do it.
19: Great answer.
13: Best of luck, Isaac. And if we can help your foundation, Isaac Bruce Foundation, let us know. We love to help.
19: Yeah.
5: Yes, sir. I appreciate it. Thank you, man. Love you guys. Love you, Jackie.
11: All right, man. Appreciate you. I'll talk to you later.
19: Isaac Bruce, thanks for being with us. We're going to take a quick break. Come back with more on
11: the greatest receiver I've played with.
19: The greatest receiver on turf. I'll tell you that. We'll be back with more on Point Live. Thanks for being with us. 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
13: And welcome back. Wow, what a show. What a show. I wasn't lying to you guys in the beginning when I told you that we had some great interviews lined up. And a huge thank you to David Baker for giving us a deeper look at the Hall of Fame's mission and lasting impact on youth sports. And of course, a big shout out to legendary Hall of Famer, wide receiver, Isaac Bruce, for sharing his
0: Hall of Fame journey and what it takes to achieve true greatness in the NFL. If today's conversation taught us anything, it's that football is about more than just X's and O's. It's about legacy, leadership, and the power of inspiring the next generation. And that's what those two gentlemen 100% did. And it was a pleasure to talk to them. It was a real, they were really cool interviews. And next week, when the guys are back, I bet the guys will want to break down the NCAA March Madness championship game. And we'll probably want to debate and talk about the ending of the NBA season and what the playoffs look like and the matchups that we're in store for. I know Jackie loves his basketball and will be rearing and ready to go to get those playoffs started. And then the football offseason is still chugging along. It is April, and you know what that means. The 2025 NFL draft is here. Maybe Jackie will have some insights on the big maulers that make up those huge offensive and defensive lines.

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1: Quote, final determination on a possible deal that would set the stage for the next round of negotiations. Following the two-hour meeting, Trump said Iran must agree to never have a nuclear weapon and the Strait of Hormuz must be opened immediately. Iran's official news agency accused the president of stalling talks by making what it called, quote, excessive demands. President Trump says he's planning to host a political rally to celebrate America's 250th anniversary. Trump announced the move on Saturday after several artists pulled out of the upcoming Great American State Fair on the National Mall. In a Truth Social post, Trump wrote that he will take the place of the, quote, highly paid third-rate artists and give a major speech. Multiple artists pulled out of the Great American State Fair after public backlash over that event. The Denver Broncos have completed the formal agreement with the Colorado Department of Transportation to purchase land in Denver for their new stadium. Sam Speck has this story.
2: The closing on the purchase of Burnham Yard is expected in the fall. The 58-acre decommissioned rail yard will feature the new NFL stadium with a retractable roof, as well as spaces for shops, restaurants, entertainment venues, housing, and offices. The Broncos are also planning for it to be a multimodal transportation hub. The team is optimistic about keeping the project on track for completion in 2031, pending agreements with Denver Water and other public-private transactions. I'm Sam Speck.
1: And a United Airlines flight bound for Minneapolis diverted to Wisconsin last night after a passenger reportedly tried to breach the cockpit. Flight UA-2005, which originated in Chicago, landed safely at Dane County Regional Airport. I'm Jim Forbes.
3: 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KABC.
4: Waymo debuting its new vehicle in L.A. and San Francisco. The Ojai is larger than Waymo's traditional vehicles and closely resembles a van. They call the autonomous vehicle an oasis on wheels. They're offering free rides to select customers. There's a clear leader in a race for California governor in one of the final polls.
5: There are now two Democrats in the lead. Former California Attorney General Javier Becerra surging to 28% of support in the final Emerson College Inside California Politics poll before Tuesday's primary election. Becerra was polling at 3%. Next in the poll, Democratic billionaire Tom Steyer at 22%, with Republican political commentator Steve Hilton at 21%. If no one gets 50% of the vote Tuesday, the top two finishers will go to a runoff in November. I'm Jason Nathanson.
4: Indiana's Caitlin Clark was the grand marshal for the Indy 500, the World FIFA Cup in Los Angeles, June the 12th. That's the latest. I'm Bob Montague.
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10: Yes. 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
1: A common sense Republican running for Congress in a seat once held by Adam Schiff?
0: Yes. Hi, I'm Scott Allen Myers. So many people have thought about leaving California, but I'm staying. I'm staying to fight back against the crushing costs, the tax burdens, and the outrageous social agendas. I believe our communities deserve leadership that puts families, safety, and common sense first.
1: Protecting our homes, our taxes, our safety, and our children? You've got my vote.
0: I'm Scott Allen Myers, and I approve of this message. 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
11: Sitting in my home office last weekend, and I was just crunching away on the newsletter called The Current, which we love. And then my husband, Barry, his office is right next to mine. And suddenly I hear bellowing down the hallway, "You don't know what you're talking about. I've been working with you for hours, and I think you're just stupid. What happened to you?" So I'm like, who's he talking to?
12: You just think Ian was getting yelled at?
11: I did. And I walk in there. I'm like, what's going on? He's like, there's ChatGPT. Okay. Yelling at ChatGPT.
12: Was it hallucinating? Was it contradicting itself?
11: I think everything that he told it, it had forgotten, which is so incredibly frustrating. But how about you? Do you yell at ChatGPT or anything like that?
12: Not really.
11: I don't either. Adobe released a report looking at how people actually behave when artificial intelligence gets the answer wrong. They surveyed 1,000 folks, and they found, this is a shocker, I hope you're sitting down, that men and women respond differently.
12: Men yell, women don't?
11: Yes. Men actually go all full caps lock.
12: What? Like it matters. Like ChatGPT is going to be like, oh, full caps. I'm so sad. It has no emotion. It has no feelings. It doesn't care. It's a computer.
11: Now, every time I read on this, I hear you on my shoulder say, it is a toaster.
12: Exactly. It's a smart toaster, but it's a toaster.
11: You know, what did the janitor yell when he jumped out of the closet?
13: supplies.
12: Oh, God.
13: Oh, boy, this is going to be a great show. I can feel it because it's just funnier than ever, even here at the beginning. Because after all, it's called the Kim Komando Show. You can find us on over, 425 top stations from coast to coast. And it's the best. It's the biggest. It's the award-winning show about all things digital. And it's really funny how this works. Is that I'm Kim Komando, America's beloved digital goddess. And joining me here is Andrew Babinski. Hello there, Andrew.
12: Hi, Kim.
13: And just let's remind people that they can get us as a podcast wherever they get the podcast.
12: Of course.
13: But if they're more of a visual person and they want to see this beautiful purple shirt that I'm wearing.
12: It's very purple.
13: Thank you. Very purple.
12: YouTube.com/Kim Komando. Please go like, comment, share. Did I say subscribe? No, I didn't. But that's the most important one. Subscribe. Any single time we go live or we add a new video, you'll be notified.
13: And so, and you would love that.
12: Yes.
13: YouTube.com/Kim Komando. And I'd like to thank Consumer Cellular for helping to make this show possible. 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All righty, then. Every single day of my life, rain or shine or snow, weekends, weekdays, national holidays, I always want to make sure that I know exactly what's happening in the tech space so that this way I can tell you what's going on so you can sound like the smartest person ever at dinner parties. And we're going to start with this at number one. Would you be comfortable with anyone knowing what you actually Google searched, say, over the last year?
12: Oh, yeah.
13: You'd be fine with that?
12: Of course. But I'm also not dumb. So if I'm going to do anything that is something I don't want someone to see, I have other places to go.
13: Oh, I see. Law enforcement is now using something called reverse keyword warrants. So police are now asking Google for the IP addresses of everyone who searched a specific phrase. So instead of like finding the person and then getting their Google searches, they're doing it the opposite way. Here's a real example. A house fire in Colorado killed someone. Police asked Google for the IP addresses of everyone who searched that home's address over a 15-day window. 61 searches, 8 accounts, 3 teenage suspects were identified. Now, Google says it can hand over your information when there's a good faith belief that it's legally necessary. That's the translation. If a judge signs off, your search history just isn't yours anymore.
12: Would you be surprised to know that in the last 15 days, someone searched your address 61 times?
13: Yes.
12: I would be shocked. Yes. I would guess that number is zero, and I'm sure this family whose house caught on fire would thought it would be zero too, but or one, the person who set it on fire, but 61 is a lot.
13: That's a lot. I think 5 is a lot.
12: Yeah, exactly.
13: 61 means like we really are zeroing in on something. But also on the crime case, back in 1982, a 13-year-old girl by the name of Sarah Greer was walking home from her friend's house in Cloverdale, California. She never made it. Her body was found the next morning, and even though investigators found DNA on her clothing, there was no match in the system. So the case has remained cold for decades. So fast forward, the Cloverdale police teamed up with a cold case firm to try something new. You know how everybody uses 23andMe to find the relatives?
12: Mm-hmm.
13: Well, everybody but me. Did
12: right.
13: you ever use it?
12: Nope.
13: Me neither. As I always told people, do not do that. You never know where the data is going to come.
12: I also don't want to know if I have any other bonus children. I'm good being ignorance is bliss, okay?
13: You know, that's totally what's happening, though.
12: Yeah, people are finding lost family members, siblings they didn't even know existed.
13: Well, they used a version of this DNA database, and they found that the suspect list was down to four brothers. And they didn't know which of the four brothers did it. So the FBI started a surveillance operation on one of the brothers, James Unick, who was living about 100 miles away in a town called Willows. They literally sat and watched him. Finally, when he was out, he finished a cigarette and then tossed the butt on the ground. Bingo. They had the DNA, right? Perfect match. After 44 years of waiting, the jury found him guilty of murder.
12: Solely based on littering.
13: Yes.
12: If that guy was a clean freak, he'd still be at large.
13: Oh, he probably would have messed up.
12: Somehow.
13: Somehow.
12: Taking a drink out of a soda can, something like that.
13: Let's see. FBI has a warning that if you're using a router, say, from the first term of President Obama, it is time for you to get rid of it.
12: Okay.
13: About 2010.
12: That's a good way to judge it.
13: Okay. Because it's not being updated anymore. So the FBI, they put out this big warning. They listed all kinds of Linksys models. So just know if you have a 2010 router, it's time for it to go.
12: Now, let me ask you a question.
13: Yes.
12: And I'm going to do a little bit of my own investigating here. This is my own IT call. If I have a router that's that old, but I have it hooked into a mesh network that's newer, am I safe?
13: No.
12: Let me rephrase that. Do you have a new router I can steal from the office?
13: Get this. Use Apple News.
12: No.
13: Why not?
12: Because I go other places for my news.
13: See, I use Apple News. I do. I like to use it. A study found that Apple News featured zero articles from right-leaning outlets in its top stories for all of January. Not one.
12: Zero?
13: Zero out of 620 articles. FTC chairman.
12: That's not a coincidence, Kim Komando.
13: You don't think?
12: No.
13: So that's why sometimes I'm like, I can't find anything. There's nothing new. I can't find anything to read. The FTC told Tim Cook to review the algorithm and to fix it. So whether you lean left, right, or nowhere, or somewhere in between, the bigger story is that Apple is picking what news that you see.
12: What is the goal? Is the goal to be 50-50 or at least bring a little bit in from the opposite side?
13: I would like 50-50.
12: Okay. How about go neutral?
13: Yes.
12: How about it just be news and not opinion?
13: So you go into settings, apps, and Apple News, and that's where you can set some preferences.
12: Oh, okay.
13: Finally, this. I'm going to play a little song for you. And I want you to tell me which, don't think about it, because I know you like to do that. You like to think, I have to come up with something clever and funny to say. I just want you to listen to the music.
12: All right.
13: And then tell me, 3 to 5 words, what describes the music for you.
12: My eyes are closed.
13: Okay. So, what do you think?
12: All right, so the first thing that came to mind, and I don't know, I'm just being honest, was Cher for some reason.
13: Cher.
12: I don't know why. And then,
13: if I could turn back time.
12: Or the Believe song where she's all auto-tuned. Yeah.
13: Okay.
12: So Cher came to mind, and then techno, and then I was thinking, when is the beat going to drop? And it never did.
13: It's not going to. This is a new genre of music called funk. P-H-O-N-K.
12: Okay.
13: That was Hinson by Sahara. Okay. They say this is the music behind Instagram Reels and TikToks.
12: It's just royalty-free music that just runs on a loop?
13: Well, it's getting really big streams. One of the biggest producers, it goes by Slaughter. So I was on Slaughter's YouTube channel looking at some of the music.
12: Of course you were.
13: So I'm like, last month he racked up 981 million streams on his songs.
12: Wow. And it's just, it's like very ambiance music. It's just background music.
13: It's bigger than Bad Bunny and Taylor Swift.
12: That's huge.
13: Most of these tracks are being made by teenagers.
12: Are there any lyrics in any of them?
13: No.
12: They're all just instrumentals.
13: Yeah. So it's just kind of like, you're just out there, just kind of like.
12: This is like the ravers version of elevator music.
13: It's wrong on so many levels.
12: How so?
13: Ba-dum-bum. Hey, listen.
12: Get it? Elevator. Good one.
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15: A common sense Republican running for Congress in a seat once held by Adam Schiff?
0: Yes. 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

0: 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Once again, that's GetKim.com. So, Andrew, let's start some phone calls. What do you say?
1: Let's do it.
0: Alex in Vancouver, Canada. Hello there, Alex. Glad to have you with us. Now, this looks like an interesting, it says Meta glasses and social media. What is up with that?
2: Well, I just wanted to know, to start, what are your thoughts on Meta glasses? What's like secretly recording people specifically? What are your thoughts on that?
0: I think it's horrible. I think that that somebody being able to record you, and I know that when you're out in public, there's no expectation of privacy and things like that. But
2: right.
0: if I'm being recorded, I at least would want somebody to say, hey, do you mind?
2: Yeah, exactly. Me too. I agree fully.
3: Is it that secret, though? I mean, with the Meta glasses, isn't there an indicator when it is recording?
0: Oh, you know what? There's a little LED light that's invisible in sunlight. And what happens is people go online, they buy little stickers to cover up the light, or they just take a little nail polish to cover up the light.
2: Or even tape. I've seen tape on them before, too.
3: But if someone walked up with me with big, thick, honker glasses on that has tape on them, I would go, oh, I wonder if those are recording me.
0: You know what? They're really not that big.
2: I guess you would.
0: They're really not that big.
2: They're actually the size of Ray-Ban glasses, I'm pretty sure.
0: Yeah.
2: I think they look pretty normal.
0: Yeah, they do look normal. Why do you ask?
2: Well, something happened to me 2 weeks ago involving Meta glasses where I was secretly recorded without my consent when I was a little too inebriated to consent to anything. And it got posted all over the internet, and it's viral, like absolutely viral. It has 450,000 views. 16K likes. People in my family have found it without me sending it to them. It's just been a whole thing, you know, and my mom and I want to make a change in that because we did go to the police about it, and there's nothing they can do because, like you said, you don't really have, like, much, and if you're in public, you don't really have much say.
3: Where were you?
2: I was just on the streets downtown Vancouver outside of a bar with my friend.
3: Yeah, so you're on a public sidewalk. I mean, I know that someone was secretly recording you audio and video with the glasses, but there was also probably, and I'm not trying to exaggerate, 25 other cameras up and down that street that were filming you.
2: Oh, for sure. Except the fact that, like, in this video, I pull him to the side and I say, hey, like, I'm a virgin and I'm not looking for a club hookup. And he tried to use that against me in this video. So I understand in public, like, you're being recorded all the time, you know? I understand that, but little conversations like that don't need to be posted on the internet without my consent,
3: and
2: you know?
3: Let me ask you, was he filming you for the purposes of putting it on social media and to get clicks?
2: It looks like it, for sure. And I went through the page, but I won't say what it is. It looks like he does this often to drunk women specifically.
0: Wow. And so, did he touch you by chance?
2: Yeah, a couple times.
0: Because unwanted touching, depending upon, I don't know what it's like in Vancouver, but sometimes here in the United States, unwanted touching can actually be a form of assault. And
2: yeah.
0: And that being the case, then you can file a police report. Armed with that police report, that's when then you can go to the social media platform and say, I have this police report and I need you to take this down.
2: Yeah, well, I've gotten it taken off of Meta because recording like without consent is against some sort of Meta guideline. But other social medias, they have not gotten back to me despite me saying like, hey, I have a police report. Please take this down.
0: Hmm. Wow, you're in a tough spot. You are.
2: Yeah, a little bit.
0: Yeah.
3: And it's only going to get worse. The more, like we talked about last week, they're pushing these glasses for everyone to wear. We're going to see more and more, unfortunately, these types of incidences.
0: And then the glasses, what's even frightening is that with the new name tag update, is that somebody could be wearing these glasses and then they get your name, your occupation, and then your last three social media posts.
3: Right. You're going to add her when you post a video of that she doesn't want online.
0: Yeah. That's terrible. It's awful. 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Hey, just a quick reminder, if you ever want to be a guest here on the show and speak with me one-on-one, super easy to do. You don't have to sit on hold for hours like other folks. Come on. We can do much better than that. Head over to commando.com. That's K-O-M-A-N-D-O, commando.com. And in the top right-hand corner, there's a link that says Ask Kim. Now, let me tell you, insider secret, I read every single note that you send me there. I do, personally. I know you're like, and there's going to be some smart, I'll go, oh, Kim, if you read this note, reply and let me know. Otherwise, I don't believe you. I don't reply, and I don't fall for those games. But if you'd like to be a caller here on the show, the easy and fun ways we can schedule you right in, go to commando.com. Once again, that's K-O-M-A-N-D-O.com. And in the upper right-hand corner, there's a link that says Ask Kim.

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3: Palm Springs celebrating what would have been Marilyn Monroe's 100th birthday with a world record attempt. Monday marks the milestone. Organizers are trying to gather the largest group of Marilyn Monroe lookalikes ever assembled. California has a nice topping when it comes to pizza places in the U.S.
4: 3 of the top 5 pizza places in the country are right here in California. That according to the Italian website 50 Top Pizza, which has Truly Pizza and Dana Point in the 5th spot and 2 California pizzerias tied for 2nd. Tony's Pizza Napolitana in San Francisco and the Japanese-inspired Pizza Say in Los Angeles. It's Say's 2nd year in a row at number 2, and also its 2nd year in a row behind the winner from New York, Una Pizza Napolitana. I'm Jason Athenson.
3: The Dodgers swept the Rockies, and they'll host Philadelphia this weekend, preparing for a 3rd world championship, the World FIFA Cup, June 12th in LA. That's the latest. I'm Bob Montague.
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10: A colleague of mine was telling me the other day about how their Instagram feed is filled with videos, most of them kind of funny, about how grandparents and friends tend to bulldoze new parents out of the way to get to see their baby. As a dad of 3 daughters, I know how life really does become all about them the moment those kids are born. But I also know parents are still people, too, who need their own attention beyond being mom or dad. And moms, in particular in those early years, can feel especially invisible in the eyes of other people. So what can you do to stop contributing to what is known as maternal invisibility? 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

0: 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You know, Andrew, I was just thinking about our last caller. I mean, here she is, young gal, leaving a bar. She said she was drinking way too much, right? And then this guy with glasses records her strictly for social media content.
1: And I probably came off a little too insensitive by saying, you know, there's 25 other cameras.
0: But it's true.
1: It is true, but it doesn't matter that it stinks what happened to her and what this guy did.
0: So I think this is a lesson for parents, and you've got girls, is to talk to them about it. You know, somebody's standing there and they got glasses on. You just have to assume that they're going to record something that may be embarrassing for you on social media.
1: But it's tough. She was drunk. She was in a party. I mean, she said she was not looking for a club hookup. So she was probably coming from or going to a club. It was a moment of vulnerability when you are meeting someone in public that then they use against you.
0: Yeah, but what kind of guy does this?
1: A sleazeball. That's why I said I sounded insensitive, like I'm giving this guy a pass, and I'm not. What he did was awful.
0: Gosh, you know, how do you sleep at night just knowing that? They don't care.
1: No, they don't. Like I said, he was trying to get kicks. He did this for clicks intentionally.
0: Douglas in Indianapolis, glad to have you with us. What's going on, Doug?
2: Hi, it's good to talk to you. I have a round barn. It was originally a dairy barn that my great-grandfather built in 1908.
0: Wow, that is awesome. That is crazy.
2: Yeah, and there are not that many left. There used to be, I don't know, 200 or 300 in Indiana, and now there's less than, I think, 80. But anyway, I have been in the process of restoring this barn for the last 25 years since my father passed. I'm the fourth generation that has owned the barn. And my wife and I, we have replaced about 80% of the siding, and I've done some foundation work. But I need to put a new roof on it, and it's a huge barn, and it's going to be like 60,000 plus just to put a roof on the barn. And windows need replaced, and I need to build some new sliding doors, and they're very large doors. But I was wondering what AI apps or programs that I could use to help me figure out how to fund this, like a fundraising campaign, something that would guide me in this direction.
0: Now, are you still? Do you use the barn?
2: It's not in use. I mean, originally it was a dairy barn. We have used it for storage. But now in the past, I have given tours through the barn from kids that came out from Muncie, Indiana is where I'm at. But from schools there, they would ride their bikes out on the trail. Their teachers would bring them out, and I would give them a tour through the barn and explain, you know, the original purpose of the barn, that type of thing.
0: Would it ever make a good, event venue?
2: Oh, yes, and that's what we were thinking of, maybe a farmer's market or a social venue, antique flea market type venue. We have about 3 acres of grass around the barn, of pasture, not actually pasture, but I mow it with my lawnmower, but car shows, that type of thing.
0: That's awesome. That's incredible. Well, you know, just about any of the AI chatbots will help, whether it's Gemini or Claude or ChatGPT, depending upon which one. You know, they all have their day. I've noticed that Gemini is pretty lame lately. Gemini was really good. Now it's not. ChatGPT with the new version 5.2 seems to be stepping it up. Claude is really, for me right now, I think it's my favorite. I think it really does have the edge over the other ones. So, but once you start using this, what you need to do is to tell the chatbot, whichever one you select. I would probably go with ChatGPT first for your use, and tell it exactly everything about the barn, the history of the barn, and how it was used as a dairy farm. And then you need to tell it, I need you to be at a historic preservation expert. Okay. And that's the thing that a lot of people miss when they're using AI is they don't give it a role. They just ask a question and then they get something that looks like a toaster manual instead of something that's very specific for them. And so if you tell AI what role that it needs to be, whether it's an HR professional, you know, a social media manager, an email marketing expert, whatever it is. But in this case, we're going to say a historic preservation expert. And then maybe you want to start looking for some grants. The National Register of Historic Places, the Rural Development Grants, the Preservation Alliance. There's also federal historic tax credits that you may be able to tap into. And the when you start looking at AI, that's where you want to say, write me a list of every grant tax credit funding source available for historic agricultural building preservation. And then you take it to the next level, Doug, is you say, help me fill out each and every one of these applications.
2: Oh, okay.
0: And this this is also something that would be really cool for, what do you think, doing a little CapCut for TikTok?
1: Right.
0: And talking about this?
1: If this is actually perfect for something like TikTok. I'm sure there's barn talk out there somewhere where people who love barns. But if you're going to start a TikTok account, the best advice I was ever given is that you want to open 4 new accounts. And it could be the Round Barn. It could be Round Barn, Indiana. It could be Doug's Barn. 4 different accounts with 4 different names. And then you make 3 intro videos explaining the barn and maybe a second video that talks about the feature or and a third video that talks about the history. And then you post those on all 4 of those accounts at the same time and wait for one of the 4 to get traction. And once that one gets traction, you close the other 3, and that's the one you continue on.
0: Yeah, that's interesting. So how do you differentiate? Do you differentiate anything other than just the title?
1: Nothing. Because all you're doing is you're increasing your odds of the algorithm catching you and pushing you onto the For You pages or to the people who are interested in farms and barns. Because you're giving yourself now, you know, 75% more chance of actually gaining an audience than just having that one account.
0: You know, I think that's smart. So what do you think about all that, Doug?
2: That sounds great. I know there are, on Facebook, there are 2 or 3, like the U.S., the Barns of America and Barns of Indiana, that type of thing. And people come and they'll take pictures and they'll post a little note, that type of thing. But I never thought about doing something on TikTok.
0: Yeah, and that would also be, I'm sure you've seen any type of venue, there's always that backdrop where people can take photos and videos in front of. I mean, I was, when you were talking about the barn, I thought, gosh, you know, what a great wedding venue.
1: Yeah.
0: I mean, we really, and then you talked about car shows. I mean, there's all kinds
1: of hoedowns. I don't know a good place to have a hoedown, Doug.
0: Where should we go for that hoedown, Andrew?
1: Oh, the Round Barn. I saw it on TikTok.
0: We all want to go to the Round Barn on TikTok. That's what we want to do. When you get it up and running, Doug, give us a call because, hey, we might want to come up and check it out. Blaze in Seattle, Washington. Hi, Blaze.
3: Hi, Kim.
0: Welcome.
3: There's only one person that I would like to ask this digital question, and it involves wanting to know a program or an app or a device that my daughters can record their school notes from index cards and then be able to play them back anywhere they happen to be studying. Now, I used to do this with a cassette recorder and played it back on a Walkman, but that is not possible anymore. What would you recommend?
0: Andrew, do you remember index cards? What do those look like again, Andrew, those index cards?
1: I have no idea. I'm way too young to remember those.
3: Well, maybe there is a digital version of the 6x4 index card.
0: Okay, so the whole idea is that you want to have the kids create a way for them to study and remember facts and figures.
3: Yeah.
0: Okay.
3: Yes.
0: You know, luckily there are apps and there are digital ways that you can do this that don't involve a cassette tape.
3: Thank you.
1: But you can still make a mixtape for us if you want.
0: I was just thinking about, remember when Frankie was in the studio?
1: Oh, yeah, I didn't even know what a mixtape was.
0: Yes. Yeah, we had this guy working cameras, and Andrew and I were talking about mixtapes. And this kid, the kid looking at us, he's like going like, What is that?
1: You recorded songs off the radio in real time?
0: I mean,
3: wow.
0: And I, we were like, yeah, it was like a mix. What was a cassette? And then like, they were all looking at each other like, yeah, we are that old.
1: Yeah, unfortunately.
0: There is an app called Quizlet. And so you might want to look at Quizlet. There's a free version. It's pretty popular with kids. You can create virtual flashcards and do audio and video and things like that. You also have on your iPhone, you have the Voice Memos app. So it's sitting right there. You record notes organized by subject. Google Keep is for Android folks. Does pretty much the same thing. So I'd probably use Quizlet, though, and then have them record the question. And then pause for the answer. So it gives them that chance to actually respond, right? So you have that virtual thing of flipping over the index card.
3: And allowing some time for that answer.
0: So how are you dealing with AI in the kids?
3: I think I'm a little bit detached from that as far as the technology and what they're using in school. So that would be another great question that I would have. How do I keep up with the technology that's present in school?
0: You just have to. And you've got to take a look at laptops and Chromebooks or whatever else that they're using. One of the studies I found is that we spent as a nation $30 billion to get rid of all the textbooks because we said we're going to give kids all of the we're going to give them Chromebooks and laptops instead. And then what they found now, that the standardized tests that are coming back right now with, you know, Gen Zers and because all the numbers are coming in, you can't blame it on COVID either, is that their test scores on standardized tests are lower than their parents' parents. And they're blaming it on the laptops and the Chromebooks because they only spend like 20 to 30% actually doing computer work on the school devices versus everything else. Andrew, you're shaking your head. You see this?
1: They cheat all the time. I mean, you have to understand that. But the schools are doing a good job now of trying to track it. There's a lot of software. A story, one of my daughters told me that in class, they pulled up someone's assignment, said, this is obviously AI, and that they showed, since you're using our computer, on the back end, we have software that just watches everything you do. And he played back a video of her copying and pasting it from AI into the assignment. So they're doing a good job of scaring them, but it's true. I mean, they'll find workarounds. They'll use ChatGPT on their Apple Watch because that can't be tracked. Whatever they do, whatever way they can find around it, they will.
0: Okay, we all had workarounds. Okay, please, give me one of your workarounds when you were a kid.
3: Encyclopedia. So it's a different version of cut and paste, I suppose.
0: Yes.
1: I just sat next to the smart girl.
0: You know what? There was always that.
1: No. I'm sitting next to smart girl. I can look over on her paper.
0: Yeah, you know, when I was going through computer science class, I was the only female. And people would always ask me, like, that must be so hard for you to be the only female. And I'm like, oh, no, I'm like the only blonde in this sea of men. It's fabulous.
1: I got the pick of the litter.
0: This is great. And if you sit in the first row, that's where you get the really smart guys. I figure it out. Blaze, thanks for your call today. All right, let's switch gears just a little bit. You know, I love going outside, but I still need a lot of time to relax. And so whether I'm out walking the dogs, I'm on a hike, or just taking a breather, I like to tune out the noise and stay super focused. And that's where my Raycon Everyday Earbuds Classic comes in. And I use mine all the time, when I'm working, when I'm traveling, when I'm on my Peloton tread, when I'm catching up on podcasts. They really are my go-to. The sound is fantastic. It has active noise cancellation. So this way you can block out distractions when you need to. And this is kind of interesting. It has something called multi-point connectivity. It lets you pair with two devices at once. 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All right. Almost all Fortune 500 companies now are using AI to screen candidates before a human ever sees your face. So here's what happens: that you answer questions on camera, and then an AI algorithm will score your clarity, structure, and whether or not you're making sense. So the trick to beating all this is to role play with your favorite AI chatbot first and, you know, tell it to ask you questions and be tough. And now a real recruiter will watch these videos. So you want to look sharp. Make sure that your background is not a total disaster either, because, yeah, AI will be looking at that too. All right, still to come, we have more of your phone calls here on the Kim Komando Show. I was in Santa Barbara last week, just 45 miles from Vandenberg Space Force Base, where I watched 24 Starlink satellites launch on a Falcon 9 rocket. I literally stopped in my tracks. I'm Kim Komando for NetSuite. 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Dead zones, gone. Weak signals in the middle of nowhere, history. Very soon, no matter where you are on this planet, you'll have full bars. 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

0: 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All righty, let's see who's next. Lauren in Washington, D.C. Hi, Lauren. Welcome aboard.
1: Hi there, Kim. Thanks for taking the call. I wanted to pick your brain about something.
0: Okay.
1: You're a smart lady, and I bought a new car. And
0: what'd you buy?
1: It's a Ford Explorer 2025. I traded in my 10-year-old 200,000-mile Explorer.
0: Yeah. Oh, wow.
1: I hung on to it for a long time. But this one's really different, and I'm concerned. It almost drives itself. I'm concerned that it's collecting lots of information about me and my driving habits and maybe other things that my phone connects to without explicit permission. And I'm wondering how I can opt out of whatever I can.
0: Yeah, that's always the big question, because you're right. Yeah. Cars are roving computers right now. And think of all the electronics. Boy, what a difference, 10 years, right?
1: Yeah, it's like going into a spaceship.
0: As you start looking at this roving computer in the Ford Explorer, it also has an app, right?
1: It does.
0: A lot of the magic happens in the app. And so if you go into, on the sync screen, you go into settings, then you get connectivity and connected vehicle features. That's where you can switch the data to be off. Now, you can also go into the Ford owner portal for the same thing, and you can review some subscriptions there. And, you know, you can ask the dealer to kind of walk you through this yourself. So, but congratulations on the purchase. Look inside the app.
1: Thank you.
0: And again, it's going to be under share vehicle data under connectivity. Wow. From 200,000 miles, 10 years to a brand new car. That's pretty wild. All right. Still to come, how your smart home gadgets will actually be tattletaling on you to your insurance company. You're on the Kim Komando Show.
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0: 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It's 5-star rated. You're just going to really dig it. 5 minutes a day to get tech smart. Again, that's at getkim.com. Thanks for listening. Thanks for being here. We appreciate your support.
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3: A common sense Republican running for Congress in a seat once held by Adam Schiff?
4: Yes. Hi, I'm Scott Allen Myers. So many people have thought about leaving California, but I'm staying. I'm staying to fight back against the crushing costs, the tax burdens, and the outrageous social agendas. I believe our communities deserve leadership that puts families, safety, and common sense first.
3: Protecting our homes, our taxes, our safety, and our children? You've got my vote.
4: I'm Scott Allen Myers, and I approve of this message. Paid for by Scott Allen Myers for Congress.
5: 79 passengers landed safely in Madison to address what the airline called, quote, a security concern involving an unruly passenger. Local authorities say the 75-year-old man was handcuffed and detained, and the flight continued on to its destination. The Denver Broncos have completed the formal agreement with the Colorado Department of Transportation to purchase land in Denver for their new stadium. Sam Speck has this story.
6: The closing on the purchase of Burnham Yard is expected in the fall. The 58-acre decommissioned rail yard will feature the new NFL stadium with a retractable roof, as well as spaces for shops, restaurants, entertainment venues, housing, and offices. The Broncos are also planning for it to be a multimodal transportation hub. The team is optimistic about keeping the project on track for completion in 2031, pending agreements with Denver Water and other public-private transactions. I'm Sam Speck.
5: And a California city is attempting to break a world record in honor of an iconic Hollywood star. Monday would have been Marilyn Monroe's 100th birthday, and today in Palm Springs, they're trying to gather the most Marilyn Monroe lookalikes ever assembled in one place. I'm Jim Forbes.
7: 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KABC.
8: Former mayor of Arcadia, California, pleading guilty to being a Chinese spy. Aline Wang entered a guilty plea to a federal charge of acting as an illegal foreign agent promoting Chinese propaganda. Investigators say she was working with her then-fiancé to run a website for Chinese Americans. A former reality TV star may be one step closer to becoming mayor of L.A.
9: Former The Hills villain Spencer Pratt leading a poll for the first time in his run for mayor of Los Angeles. The polls from the California Post and McLaughlin and Associates, and the lead is tiny, well inside the margin of error. The poll shows Pratt with 30.1% of support, current Mayor Karen Bass with 29.5%. The margin of error is 5%, with a sample size of 800 likely voters. I'm Jason Athenson.
8: The Dodgers beat Colorado Memorial Day at Dodger Stadium and swept the Rockies their final game with Philadelphia today. That's the latest. I'm Bob Montague.
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11: Here's your L.A. area traffic checkup. Starting up in South L.A. on the 110 headed northbound right after Manchester, the right shoulder is occupied by a pretty heavy-duty crash, slowing up the drive from the 110 in that area a heavy amount. Downtown L.A. on the 110 elsewhere, headed northbound on the on-ramp from 8th. Looks like there's a crash blocking that on-ramp. And Anaheim Hills on the 91 headed eastbound right at Lakeview, a crash is blocking off the right shoulder.
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2: A common sense Republican running for Congress in a seat once held by Adam Schiff?
3: 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Hi, I'm Scott Allen Myers. 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
3: I'm Scott Allen Myers, and I approve of this message. 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

0: times a day do you think you check your phone, Andrew? How many times do you actually look at your phone?
1: I check my phone just twice in the last minute. So if we average that out, we're looking at 2,600 times a day.
0: It's probably somewhere in that range. So new survey out puts a number on how wild it really has gotten. A baby born today will spend 21 years of his or her life staring at a screen.
1: Total. Sounds low.
0: Really?
1: Oh, yeah.
0: 21
1: sounds
0: years?
1: Super low.
0: Well, they say because the average American is now spending at least 7 hours a day on their phone. On a screen. And so 7 hours on a screen. But that does seem like, what about when you're at home watching TV? Or playing video games?
1: Right. That adds in and that rolls up. Lisa and I actually got in a fight, I use that in air quotes, last week on who's on their phone more.
0: Nice.
1: Because she was sitting there and we were trying to do a puzzle together and she was sitting there on her phone. She's just texting away. I was like, hey, put that thing down. We're spending quality time together as I yell at you. And she said, you're on your phone more. And then we pulled up the stats to see who would win the fight. I was way, way more than her. But that's because I watch YouTube podcasts.
0: Oh,
1: I watch two daily podcasts. Is 3 hours.
0: Oh, that's your excuse.
1: Right.
0: Okay. So instead of saying, honey, you're right, you went down that road.
1: So I would like to say that shouldn't count.
0: Yes. 21 years. That's longer than most marriages last.
1: That's true.
0: Gosh. Didn't even get dinner.
1: And I'm sure most people would rather marry their phone than the person they're currently with.
0: Don't even go there. We have so many people that are marrying their AI bots.
1: Didn't we talk about on the show when someone married a Ferris wheel?
0: Yes, a Ferris wheel.
1: What's weirder, a Ferris wheel or an AI chatbot?
0: At least you can get on the Ferris wheel.
1: And now that's a joke.
0: Yes, ba-dum-bump. Hey, listen, it's the Kim Komando Show. 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
0: 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All right, let's talk about some things that are happening in the techverse. The Ring ad. We talked about this on the podcast.
1: Yeah.
0: Family loses their dog, Milo. Everybody's crying, happy tears. You said all the girls were like, oh, my God.
1: Oh, yeah. If you didn't see the commercial, they show this dog being reunited with a family. And I was in a house full of women that all just went, oh, at the same exact time.
0: Well, it's called Search Party. And basically what happens is that if your dog goes missing, the Ring cameras are going to start looking for the dogs. And then it's going to know it's your dog. And neighbor's going to notify you that your dog is in their front yard pooping or whatever it may be. And then you've got to come get your dog. So it runs on Amazon Sidewalk, and it's turned on by default, and that's what I want to talk about here, too, because a lot of people still don't realize this, that they're giving up a little tiny piece of their internet connection, their bandwidth, to fund this sidewalk and to provide the connections for everybody in the neighborhood.
1: Not financially fund, just bandwidth fund.
0: Just bandwidth fund. Good distinction there. But it is kind of financial because you're paying for it.
1: That's true, yeah.
0: And, you know, and I mean, Amazon should at least, like, say, here's 50 cents back.
1: Well, they didn't raise the price by 50 cents. There you go. You got your money.
0: Okay. Well, yes, there is that. And it doesn't mean that your neighbors can see what's happening on your network. It just means that they're using a little tiny bit of it so that if your Wi-Fi goes down and your camera's there, that you can use my Wi-Fi, which I would never let you
1: do. Of course not.
0: Never.
1: Can't put my filthy hands on your Wi-Fi.
0: Don't even come near me. But now a lot of people are up in arms because after they saw the commercial, again, they didn't realize what was happening in the background, is that Ring is also partnered with Flock, and they run AI cameras in over 5,000 communities, and they scan billions of license plates. In addition to that, government, Secret Service, is that they, and law enforcement, is that they have gone to Amazon and said, hey, we need these videos. And if you don't want your videos to be part of that, you have to turn it off, but then you're also not part of the whole get your dog back.
1: Now, here's the thing that came with the whole Nancy Guthrie situation that, you know, we've been following. Savannah Guthrie's mom was, you know, kidnapped in the middle of the night, and it took days for them to release. And people are fighting online about when you take the camera off, the video is still there.
0: Oh, because it's up to the servers. We talked about it in the last hour.
1: Right.
0: That the videos are still up there.
1: But why did, if it's there, why did it take them so long to get access to the camera?
0: Incompetence.
1: Oh, I forgot to factor that in.
0: Incompetence. Because the sheriff, from what I read, said that because Ms. Guthrie did not have the paid subscription, that therefore there should be no videos in the cloud. When in fact, there were videos in the cloud.
1: Come on, this is Amazon. Every single thing you do, if you pass gas during the big game, Amazon's going to put that in the cloud.
0: Well, she was actually using the Nest Cam, which is Google.
1: Oh, that's right.
0: Same thing.
1: Same thing, yeah.
0: Doesn't matter. All right, think about this. You're on a Zoom meeting or a Google Meet. You stay on the line, talking to your coworker, and go, God, she's such a jerk face. Can you believe what we have to do for this company? And you're just moaning and groaning how much you hate it there. If there was an AI note taker that was activated during this meeting, they are awesome for keeping track of everything, including your meeting, your summarized and email recap. I love them. I use them just about every meeting because you can take the notes and then do, and then say, tell me who needs to do what. It's fabulous. But they often record after humans say goodbye. So
1: when the meeting goes down, it's still running.
0: Yes.
1: What about if I mute my microphone?
0: How are you going to talk bad about the other person?
1: Just to myself, or is it recording while you're muting as well?
0: Oh, yeah.
2: Oh, boy.
0: Yes, yes. So what you want to do is check the participant list. And so if you see a bot or Firefly.ai or something like that, and you're like, I don't know, we hired that person. or alternative host, sometimes that's what it's called. Just know that everything that you say in that meeting is being recorded.
1: Boot them and then talk your trash.
0: Let's see. When a smart bulb costs less than lunch, the savings are coming with bargain bin security. Here's what's happening with these Wi-Fi light bulbs. Do you have any of those?
1: No.
0: Why not?
1: Because I Wi-Fi the switches, okay. Not the bulbs.
0: Okay. Well, what they found is if it needs to go in the cloud, we're talking about light bulbs itself, is that it keeps track of everything that you're doing when you're home, when you're asleep, when you're away.
1: The light bulb is tracking me?
0: Uh-huh, yeah. And then they're selling it all to third parties, especially if it's on your network. So if you have it on your network, you want to put it on a guest network. And Mozilla said Wyze, W-Y-Z-E, were the biggest offenders.
1: So they get that much information by just to turn on and turn off?
0: Mm-hmm.
1: Or does it have other sensors, cameras, listening devices?
0: It's got all the above.
2: Oh, buddy.
0: It's got everything.
1: We're bugging ourselves and we don't even know it.
0: So I was at a farmer's market a couple of weeks ago in L.A. County, and I walked by, and this guy was in the booth saying, oh, you get all the streaming channels you want for $2 a month. get this box for $150. It's all legal. It's all this. And he had like a crowd around him.
1: Did you jump on it? Did you get one?
0: I'm looking, and Ian's like, what is that about? I'm like, totally bootlegged.
1: Oh, I mean, yeah.
0: This is just bad. They're called the Super Box, the VC Box. And they're about $200 to $400. And they say that you can get the NFL, the UFC, and 8,000 other channels.
1: That's a lot.
0: And all the streaming.
1: That's why we're spending 21 years of our life in front of a screen. We got 8,000 free channels.
0: Dish says that's piracy.
1: Is it?
0: Yes. And they're suing the sellers for about $1.5 million. The reason why you don't want to buy one is that they can get remotely bricked. You can get caught up in the whole piracy problem. In addition to that, sometimes, and I have heard this from hackers. Now, I don't know this to be the case, but I have friends who are hackers, and they have a belief and a feeling that the paid tier services will actually distribute malware on these boxes to shut them down.
1: Yeah, we did. I don't know if I want to name the website, but we did a story about that for a very large pirated website. And one of our former coworkers was like, oh my gosh,
0: that's
1: I use
0: right.
1: that every single weekend.
0: That's
1: I had no idea.
0: I remember, I looked, I'm like, you work for me? No. That crap's got to stop like right now.
1: He was terrified.
0: You like baseball?
1: Yes, I do. I really got into baseball last season.
0: The MLB, did you hear what they're doing now?
1: Major League Baseball?
0: Yes.
1: What are they doing?
0: They cut a deal with an AI avatar maker so that all your big MLB stars will be turned into AI avatars so that this way you could buy like your skin in Fortnite or whatever it may be as that player. And then also it would give you the chance to actually have a conversation with your favorite baseball player as an avatar.
1: Okay. Great. You mean I get to talk to a chatbot that's speaking through?
0: Yes. Yes. And you have to pay for that, too.
1: Oh, great.
0: Isn't that fun?
1: So exciting. Did you see what Major League Baseball did with their TV contract?
0: No.
1: They told fans if you wanted to get the MajorLeagueBaseball.com expended all the games, $150 a season, which actually is really a good price. And then they immediately signed a deal with ESPN. And to access that, you then have to also pay ESPN $30 a month.
0: Oh, God.
1: Think about the fans just for once.
0: No, they make way too much money. Way too much money. All right, so Waymo admitted in a Senate hearing that when their self-driving cars get confused by something like a construction cone or a person or a weird intersection, they signal to remote operators to help in the Philippines. Now, so these folks are not steering the car like Mario Kart.
1: No.
0: They're not doing that. They provide what they say contextual guidance. They say, you know, yes, that is a human. Please do not hit them. That's important stuff.
1: Really? So they're not grabbing a remote control and steering the car around the cone. They're saying that's a cone. Go ahead and drive over it or move to the right.
0: Now, but here's the part that I found interesting. All the workers are headquartered in Manila. Okay. Manila has the worst traffic on the planet Earth. Rush hour speed there tops is 11 miles per hour. It takes over 30 minutes to go 6 miles.
1: They have that huge roundabout that like 10,000 cars enter a minute.
0: So when what they did is they hired the worst traffic drivers on the planet to handle making a legal U-turn in Phoenix, Arizona.
1: But a cone in the road, that's nothing to these people. They're worried about 3,000 cars normally around them. They're like, just drive over it. Who cares?
0: It's not a problem. It's like you know, I don't know. It's like hiring a lifeguard who's drowning. I mean, that's just not a good thing. Have you ever Googled yourself? You type your name into ChatGPT or any other AI bot. And you should see what comes back right now. And it's going to frighten you, your phone number, your home address. And that's just the surface. You know, as a matter of fact, there's a whole story out right now that if you want to find somebody's phone number, you can actually put that into Google and it may appear under AI overviews because Google's AI has scraped everything on the internet. And if you dig a little deeper, anyone can find your social security number, your health records, your financial history. You see, data brokers collect and sell your personal information, and that fuels something that's called, are you ready for it? It's called a shadow score. And you want to think of it like a secret score on your entire digital life. You know, companies use it to judge if you're a high value VIP like me or a problem customer to be ignored like Andrew. Mm-hmm. And that's why I use Incogni. It works behind the scenes to track down where your data is exposed, and they submit all these removal requests right on for your behalf. I have to tell you, Incogni has completed over, well, probably over 2,800 now data removals just for me. And they don't stop there. They keep sending these follow-up requests so that this way you get on these data suppression lists. And once you're on that data suppression list, and you're just not allowed to get back on it. I mean, you're not going to be on any other data broker site after that if you are on these special suppression lists. So here's what you need to do. Go to privacykim.com. And again, that's privacykim.com. And then you're going to get 60% off. I use Incogni. I love it. And you will too. Let's see. We are going to talk about how you can find your lost documents using AI. And is your hotel key card triggering a live stream? This is really frightening stuff. And I read this story. I'm like, I couldn't wait to tell you guys and gals about it. And then, of course, we have just the best calls ever. And you have me and Andrew here on the Kim Komando Show. You want to get outside. 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

0: 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And that's The Current. 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All right, Paul in Austin, Texas. We're going to start with you right now, sir. What's going on?
1: Hi there. Hey, thank you for having me. I am, well, new to the show. I have The Current for a long time, and two recent things, Tech Junk, of which I am sure I'm a major holder, and cleaning up your phone memory, which my phone has been screaming, so it's probably time
0: screaming.
1: To do that. So thank you.
0: Paul, I'm drowning. I'm dying here. Paul, help me.
1: Well, no, I always thought tech stuff was alive, and it did what it wanted anyway, so that's a whole thing.
0: Well, it may not have been in the past, but it sure is now with AI, I'll tell you that.
1: You're right. But the reason I'm calling is about a trip we're going to be taking to China, and my kids who are in the tech world turned to us and said, you need a burner phone, and my hyper-intelligent remark was, huh? So we dug into it a little bit, found the articles in the Wall Street Journal and other credible sources, talked to people who I think are knowledgeable in tech and travel, and they were 50-50, you do, you don't.
0: Well, the thing about going when you're going to China and you're bringing your tech is that you just have to assume that whatever you have on your phone, and this happened to a friend of mine quite recently, is that she actually sent me the video. She plugged in her laptop in the hotel's, she just connected to the hotel Wi-Fi in Beijing. And then all of a sudden her laptop started making all these noises and it got hot to the touch. They were just taking a full copy of everything on the hard drive, just in the hotel.
2: I think someone does need a burner phone then.
0: What I would recommend on the safe side is that you do get a burner phone, and you can still bring your phone, but don't connect it to anything if you want to just use it as a camera. So this way you have all the photos that way. But when you start talking about burner phones, look at like a track phone from Motorola. Like $30-40 at Walmart. AT&T has a prepaid Motivate Max, again, the same price, as well as Straight Talk has a Samsung. And then from there, you buy an international data plan. And so if you ever need a phone to make a phone call or to do anything, get maps, you're going to be using the burner phone and not the phone that the communist China are going to be. Can I use that word again?
2: Communist?
0: No, sucking all the data off.
2: Oh, that's the technical term. It's now in the vocabulary of this radio show.
0: That's it. 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
0: Here's something they don't teach you in school. 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
4: KABC. L.A. Department of Water and Power wants its own armed police force to stop ongoing copper thefts. The agency asking the city for authorization to create an official security force needed to protect vulnerable utility equipment. A California voter says he got two ballots for the June primary.
5: Tony Cox from Sacramento posted pictures of what he claims are two ballots for the June 2nd primary with his name on it.
6: The night before last, I came home and went to my mailbox and found a ballot identical to the one I received on May 1st.
5: He says when he called the registrar's office, they told him that thousands of duplicate ballots have been sent out. I'm Jason Campadonia.
4: The Dodgers beat Colorado Memorial Day at Dodger Stadium, swept the Rockies, their final game with Philadelphia later today, the World FIFA Cup, the U.S. and Paraguay in L.A. June 12th. That's the latest. I'm Bob Montague.
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0: 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Let's see, moments away from a really frightening story about how a hotel room key could be turning on hidden cameras inside the hotel room just by you putting the key in. God, what a crazy world we are in.
1: Where is it safe to stay?
0: I just
1: can't go to an Airbnb, can't go to a hotel. Guess what, Uncle Charlie, I'm coming over.
0: I need your couch. Karen in Atlanta, Georgia, you're up next. Hi there, Karen.
2: Hey, Kim. Thanks for taking my call. Love your show. I'm a real estate agent, and I have a lady who wants to list her house. Her husband died in December, and she has found a new boyfriend through a grief group she was on online. And they're making plans to move in together and do all this stuff. And he works on an oil rig out in the ocean, and he was coming down for Valentine's Day, but something broke on the ship, and he has to stay and
0: oh, darn it.
2: Fix it.
0: Yeah.
2: And so it's just like screaming every red flag in the world. This is a scam. This is a scam. This is a scam. And it's like, you can't. I talked to her niece and she says, yeah, we think it's a scam, but we don't know.
0: It's a scam. It's a scam.
1: Is the only reason she's selling her house because of this new
0: lover? Yeah, does he need money?
2: Yes. And I think, you know, he's like super rich, but he only needs $70,000 to finish paying for their new house. And I think that's why she's selling her old house so she can start a new life with this man.
1: Let her give a cent to this guy.
0: How much has she already given him? Do you know?
2: See, I don't know. I asked her, this sounds too good to be true. I said, are you sure this is not a scam? She goes, oh, I've checked him out. But I don't think she's checked him out because it's just too good to be true. Okay. It's all the red flags.
0: And so how long? So did she meet this guy online?
2: She met him online in a grief group.
0: Oh, in the
2: grief.
0: Oh my God. That's like, that's
1: from fish in a barrel.
0: Yes.
2: And his last name is the same as her husband's first name.
0: Oh, come on. Really?
2: And so she thinks that her husband
0: sent
2: from
0: him
2: above
0: down?
2: Has sent him to her to take care of her.
0: No.
2: Since he's not here.
0: No, that's, this has, this has like, let's count how many red flags we have.
2: Exactly. Okay. Every red flag there is.
0: Yes, 100%. I mean, you've got the oil rig, because he's not in the United States. The last name. I'm incredibly wealthy. I'm going to live with you forever and ever. We met on a grief support site on Facebook or whatever it was. He needs her to sell his house because he's incredibly wealthy but needs $70,000. Okay. All right. Let me tell you, you're a realtor. You've met incredibly wealthy people, right?
1: Are they always $70,000 short of a sale?
0: I mean, if somebody's incredibly wealthy, 70 grand is like, well, whatever.
1: Right.
0: You know? Man, you said you were talking to who, her niece or somebody?
2: Her niece. I was trying to talk to her niece, and she said that, you know, you can't tell her anything, that she just gets mad and cuts you off.
1: You guys have to have an intervention.
0: Yeah, there's got
1: to
0: be an intervention.
1: I mean, you got to come at her from all sides, because you're right. People, we've talked to multiple people on the show who have been here, where when they're at their lowest point of about being scammed, they won't believe you because they think, again, this guy was sent from above.
0: You know, I got an email the other day from a guy, romance scam. Karen, you're not going to believe this. Okay. All right. Romance scammed out of $680,000.
1: Oh, no.
0: I mean, $680,000.
2: I know. It's like, how in the world? But nobody wants to admit that the love of their life is a lie. I understand that.
0: Especially because, you know, if he died and she's grieving and if... Oh, but that's just insidious, choosing the guy's name as a last name. That's really low.
1: It's low. Evil on top of evil.
0: Yeah, that is. Because that does say, oh, thank you, Lord, for bringing him down. And my husband's still taking care of me. Is there anybody else in the family you can talk to aside from the niece?
2: The niece is the only person of contact I have.
0: Oh. There's a certain website I can tell you offline. I don't want to give them any publicity.
2: Okay.
0: Where you can type in somebody's name, and then they'll tell you every single relative that who's associated with them and give them your
2: okay.
0: And give their phone number to you. I mean, because it's kind of hard because if you're like me, now you have a responsibility. Because if she does this, you're going to feel so guilty. You are. That she's sold her house.
2: I already do. I'm like, oh, but you bless your heart. You're getting scammed, and how can I stop it?
1: And she shouldn't sell her house because she's not moving in with this guy.
2: She's not going to have anything left.
1: Yeah, exactly.
0: No, she's not going to have anything left. Yeah. No. So here's what I'm doing. I'm going to put you on hold.
2: Okay.
0: And we will give you a site where you can type in the niece's name and then figure out who's related. And the reason why I'm hesitating is that I used this site the other day, Andrew. I don't know if I told you this.
1: Who are you tracking?
0: I was just curious what was online about Nancy Guthrie.
1: Oh, okay.
0: And I just typed in her name in Tucson. I had her home address, her VOIP phone number, her cell phone number that was verified 2 weeks ago, the kids' addresses, phone numbers. I mean,
1: it's all right there.
0: It's just nuts.
1: You remember, I don't know if it was last week or the week before, we had the reporter on talking about the work slavery scam.
0: Yes.
1: That is. And we kind of brushed the top of it. And now hearing this, the U.S. government gets their hands and involved in everything.
0: Right.
1: Why isn't there this push to, with our money and our willpower and our military and our forces, to go in and wipe these guys out that are stealing billions of dollars from Americans?
0: Well, in case you missed that, we're talking about there are scam compounds.
1: Yeah.
0: That's what they are. And primarily in Myanmar, Asia, where human trafficking victims are actually set to work 16-hour days, 18-hour days, scamming Americans. And where they are taught how to scam. And if they don't make the scam quotas, they get beaten, they get drugged, or whatever it may be. And I thought the worst of that was when you've been in sales situations, and when somebody, like, we have a cowbell upstairs.
1: Right.
0: And it's kind of a joke when, you know, when Tracy or somebody makes a big sale, it's like you ring the cowbell. Okay. When these human trafficking scammers scam somebody out of a lot of money in the United States, they actually go in and ring a gong.
1: Right. They're having a celebration of stealing from people. Gosh. But I watch a couple of YouTubers, and they are able to use the internet to access the cameras, the security cameras, because, of course, these scammers need to be secure.
0: Of course.
1: They don't want to get their money stolen from them. Then they access the cameras, and while they're on the call in the call center with the scammer, they're like, hey, nice purple shirt, or hey, are you sitting next to someone named Martha, or whatever.
0: Well, that's what Kit Boga does all the time.
1: Exactly.
0: Yeah.
1: If they can do it, if a couple of YouTubers can do it, the power of the United States can track these things down. Is it the governments that want that money flooding in that aren't going to allow it to come to a stop?
0: I don't know. There should be something we could do.
1: It's ridiculous. I'm sick and tired of taking these phone calls.
0: Yeah. And especially, you know, it's so hard, you know, to tell people that they are getting scammed because they don't want to believe it.
1: No.
0: You know,
1: they don't want to believe that A, they're that gullible, or they're that dumb.
0: Right. Let's see. Thomas in St. Louis. Hi there, Thomas.
3: Hi, Kim. It's a little scary listening to you in the background as I get ready for my question. But just because so much bad stuff is going on, and speaking of bad stuff, I'm bringing up Nancy Guthrie again, which is a terrible situation. But it reminds me of your situation about a year ago when you had the Chilean gangs. And you had SWAT teams.
0: Yeah, they targeted my house.
3: Yeah. And I've had people in my neighborhood going around. They break in the cars. Luckily, they don't get into your house. But I'm thinking to myself, you know what? You must be the expert by now. And I bet you've got some advice for people who are living by themselves.
0: Yeah.
3: And how do you protect yourself physically, technologically?
0: Well, I'll tell you, Nancy, I was surprised that it doesn't appear as if there was a lot of security on that house.
1: She wasn't paying the monthly subscription for the camera?
0: It was only $5 a month.
1: And I am not trying to shame her daughter at all, but her daughter is extremely wealthy. The home that she lives in looks like it's
0: about $1 million house.
1: Exactly. Mm-hmm. I'm sure that kind of expense, when it comes to your safety, is something they could have fit in the budget.
0: There was only one camera.
1: Yeah, no backyard cameras, indoor cameras.
0: Nothing. I was really surprised. And I was really surprised, I don't know if you heard me say that all I had to do was punch her name in, and I had her cell phone number, I had everything, and the kids and everybody else. And you know, you hear me talk about Incogni, and that's one of the benefits of signing up for Incogni, is that you get yourself wiped out of these databases, you know. But so in regards to security, Thomas, you're right. I mean, we got my house got hit by a Wi-Fi jammer with a Chilean gang trying to break in because they thought that Barry and I had gone out to dinner when actually we were in the kitchen making dinner. And all this ruckus has happened around me, and I go out on the patio and go, "Hi, guys." And there's this Phoenix SWAT. I'm like, "Hey, what's going on?" They're like, "Get inside, get inside." I'm like, "No, hi. Do you need something? Want some water or anything? No, get inside." But they were using a jammer. But fortunately, every camera, every security system in my home is hardwired with an Ethernet connection. So they were not able to jam the security system or the license plate readers or anything like that because everything's all hardwired. And see, and that's the thing, that these Wi-Fi jammers are only a couple of $100. We're not talking like $5,000. They're literally $200. And so in answer to your question, Thomas, you have to have good security. You have to have a solid security system so that when you are there asleep, that you can live, you know, in peace and not be fearful.
3: Do you have an alarm that goes off? No, I didn't hear any alarm go off, at least in your house or even in Nancy Guthrie's house.
0: Well, they never got into my house.
3: Okay. Yeah,
0: they never. So, but I have a full-blown alarm system. And it does go off, and it's all hardwired. Went off this morning when I forgot to let the dogs out, which is always lovely. I'm sure the neighbor's like that. Oh, there's Kim again. Morning. Yeah. It's her. Yep.
3: Yeah.
0: But I didn't hear anything about an alarm system with the Guthrie incident as well. They, you know, it's hard to say because we can all speculate. We can do a whole bunch of things right after the fact, right? But if you're alone, your parents are alone, family members, friends are alone, they need to be aware. And in addition to that, I have a friend who's a couple of doors down from me, and she's wonderful. Her name's Jan. And when this happened with Nancy, I called Jan up, and I texted her, and I said, "Listen, somebody comes to your door, and you don't know who they are, you call me. I don't care what time of day it is, I can be at your front door in a minute and a half." Especially because here's what's happening in Scottsdale. I don't know if you heard about this, Andrew. Is that a couple was at home, they pretended they were delivery drivers for Instacart or Postmates or something like that with the order, and then the husband opened the door to get the order. They pushed their way in, they assaulted them, and then they were trying to steal their cryptocurrency.
1: Everywhere you look.
0: What a world. Thomas, thanks for your call. If you don't already get the current newsletter, make sure you sign up because I'm doing a whole bunch of tips just about this on how to make sure that you can stay safe. You know that glow that you see on people who just seem to radiate health? 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
0: 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Head into your calendar settings and turn off automatic event acceptance. 3. 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

0: 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What's going on?
1: Hey, Kim. Thanks for taking my call.
0: You betcha.
1: I just appreciate how you give your advice and your punny humor you have with it. So.
0: Yes, we are always there.
1: Hey, so I was listening the other day, and you were in your tech updates, and you were talking about Wi-Fi possibly, you know, going through walls and checking on you in your house now, and it made me think, and maybe you could help me with a mystery that I have, or at least a mystery to me. I live really remotely out in the country, and like my nearest neighbors are like maybe 1,000 yards away.
0: Okay.
1: And when I go to connect to my Wi-Fi, you know, it'll show you what networks are available. And for years, it's just been my Wi-Fi network, right? Well, like a week and a half ago, a random network shows up.
0: What's it say?
1: It's still there. Yeah. And when I go to, you know, it's already checked to connect automatically, and it doesn't want that check box doesn't want to stay away.
0: Have you had any smart utilities, power company, anything like that installed?
1: Not recently. I do have smart electric meters.
0: That's it.
1: Really? But it would show up all of a sudden?
0: They may have been working on it. They may have put it in. They may have. We're seeing this all throughout the country.
2: What's the name of the network?
1: I use a rural telephone company for my internet.
2: Right, but the new one that popped
0: up. Wi-Fi network name.
1: Gary. Guy's named Gary.
0: Gary?
1: I know no Gary.
2: Maybe you have a guy sleeping in your walls.
0: I was just going to say, maybe it's not the smart children.
1: Well, and I live out in the country and it's remote, and I wondered, is there somebody camping now? You know,
0: I wonder then that maybe somebody has a Starlink.
2: Oh, yeah, that could be it.
0: You know.
1: And I was wondering that, but what would be like the range that I would pick it up?
0: Oh, it can go far. It can.
2: Why don't you open up your front door and just start yelling for Gary?
0: Hey, Gary!
2: Gary! If you get back, hey, Laura! Then you know someone's out there.
0: I mean, you can always call the county sheriff and ask them to check it out. You know, because you don't want this to be the beginning of a Dateline episode, you know?
2: Laura called the Kim Commando show for help, but that led nowhere.
0: God, you're so mean. So mean.
2: But, it still could be the device inside the house that Gary could stand for, like, you know, geological, astronomical, rural yardstick or whatever.
0: Well, what you can do is use something called Wi-Fi analyzer or network analyzer, and you walk the property, figure out where the signal gets the strongest. And then, you know, maybe it is Gary sitting in an RV.
2: Gary.
1: No, you're kicking me out, but okay.
0: No. And then, but you know what? I've been getting a lot of notes about this, and smart utilities always seems to be the big culprit. So check out either Wi-Fi analyzer or network analyzer, and then let us know what it was.
2: And if you find Gary, have him call the show.
0: Absolutely. Still to come, hotel keys and live streams. Yeah, what's that about?
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5: 20 years ago, the average attention span was about 2.5 minutes. Today, it's just 47 seconds. Pretty disconcerting. That's according to new research out of UC Irvine. But really, this isn't our fault, at least not entirely. We can blame technology and the world around us. Attention, it turns out, is not an unlimited resource. You only have so much of it to give. Start paying more attention to what times of the day you seem to be at your mental peak. Try to knock out the more complicated stuff during that time. It's also important to take breaks every so often so you can more easily lock in when you're trying to concentrate. One expert said, even trying to visualize where you want to end your day with everything all wrapped up or with tons left to do. That can act as a real motivator. I'm Dr. Sanjay Gupta, helping you live a better life.

0: 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All right. A guy found a porn video of himself and his girlfriend online filmed during a hotel stay 3 weeks earlier. Investigators found Telegram channels with up to 10,000 members paying $65 a month for access to hotel spy cam streams. Some of these hotel cards trigger hidden cameras when they're inserted in the door.
1: So you open your door or unlock your door, open it up, and the cameras all turn on.
0: Yes.
1: So these people who are stealing your private moments and posting them online for profit are worried about storage space?
0: I guess. I don't know.
1: We can't have these cameras running all the time, guys.
0: Let's put it on Telegram. It'll be fine.
1: Yeah, we're fine.
0: Hey, if you haven't already, make sure that you head over to GetKim.com because that's the place where you can sign up for my free newsletter. 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
3: A common sense Republican running for Congress in a seat once held by Adam Schiff?
4: Yes. Hi, I'm Scott Allen Myers. So many people have thought about leaving California, but I'm staying. I'm staying to fight back against the crushing costs, the tax burdens, and the outrageous social agendas. I believe our communities deserve leadership that puts families, safety, and common sense first.
3: Protecting our homes, our taxes, our safety, and our children? You've got my vote.
4: I'm Scott Allen Myers, and I approve of this message. Paid for by Scott Allen Myers for Congress.
5: A county deputy Friday night during a welfare check at his home. Puckett fled the scene after the shooting and is still on the loose. A massive steel arch has been built now on the south lawn of the White House, where a UFC match is scheduled to take place next month. The arch is decked out with stars and stripes and rises taller than the White House. It'll provide lighting for an octagon fighting ring on the White House lawn. The match, called UFC Freedom 250, will feature seven bouts on the night of June 14th, which is Flag Day and President Trump's 80th birthday. I'm Scott Carr.
6: And now local news.
7: The homes of superstar athletes under arrest in L.A. They allegedly burglarized a former tennis star. That case led investigators to a third suspect, the trio, tied to other very high-profile break-ins. Lawsuits piling up now on that chemical leak in Orange County.
8: So far, more than 40 lawsuits have been filed against GKN Aerospace in Garden Grove. Most are seeking damages for evacuation and displacement, emotional distress, property damage, and other expenses related to the ordeal. A coalition of residents involved in one of the larger lawsuits calls the incident foreseeable and preventable. They also say GKN had a responsibility to maintain the holding tank and keep the chemicals from threatening their neighborhood. I'm Daniel Martindale.
7: Indiana's Caitlin Clark was the grand marshal for the Indy 500, ordering drivers to start their engines. The World FIFA Cup, June 12th in L.A. That's the latest. I'm Bob Montague.
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10: Here's your late night LA traffic checkup, starting off in South LA on the 110 headed northbound right after Century. Three left lanes are blocked off by a major crash that's causing a big delay from the 105. Elsewhere in South LA on the 110 headed northbound right after Manchester, the right shoulder is completely cut off by a crash. And in downtown LA, also on the 110 headed southbound right towards the 10, the right shoulder is blocked off by a flaming vehicle.
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2: Not for a second. You just brought it up, and I'm still not thinking about it.
0: Because it's that exciting. It is. It is phenomenal when you know all the history of what's going on. You know, underneath the ocean, there's a transatlantic cable, for example. It's a fiber optic cable. It actually went live in 1988. Isn't that amazing? It died in 2002, so it's been sitting on the Atlantic Sea for ever since. So now what's happening, and I know this is something you're going to be like, you're going to share this with everybody you know, is that they're pulling up this cable and they're using it to, they're going to recycle the cable. It's 3,700 miles of cable on the Atlantic floor.
2: One cable?
0: Just one cable.
2: That is going to be a big loop around someone's arm when they wrap it up.
0: They're literally pulling the plug on internet history.
2: 3,700 feet of cable?
0: And now there's always this clickbait story about sharks eating the cable. They don't do that.
2: No.
0: No, they're not interested. They're more interested in eating clownfish because they taste funny.
2: Mm. Ha, ha, ha.
0: Oh, what was that?
2: Yeah, what was that?
0: It was a clown. It was a...
2: Oh. That's right. Actually quite appropriate.
0: Well, that, you know what? See, this is why we are the biggest, the best, the award-winning show about all things digital, because we have our act together here on the Kim Komando Show, and I'm America's beloved digital goddess, Kim Komando, here with you once again. 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
0: We would love you for that. And a huge salute goes out to all of our brave men and women tuning in on the American Forces Network Radio. Over 370,000 servicemen and women in 175 different countries and 200 ships at sea get the Kim Komando Show. Isn't that just amazing? 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All right, then. Every single day of my life, I make sure I know exactly what's happening in the tech space. And here are some things that you need to know about. Now, when I say homework to you, Andrew, what comes to mind?
2: Helping the kids with homework.
0: No, your homework when you were a kid.
2: Oh, when I was a kid? Getting it done at school before I got home so I never had homework.
0: Oh, see, that was good.
2: I hated homework.
0: Okay. Irene, for me, homework meant sitting at the kitchen table, and my dad worked for United Airlines, so he always worked the early shift. So that this way he went to work at like 4 or 5 in the morning, and then he would pick me up on his way home and then pick me up from school. And then I would have to like lay out all my homework.
2: Did you have a lot of it?
0: Oh, yeah. I went to an old girls Catholic school.
2: Oh, yeah. Okay.
0: And then he would make me chicken noodle soup, and then he'd help me with my homework. But every once in a while, he'd throw me an outlier. Like he'd say, here's the Wall Street Journal. Tell me how our stock is doing.
2: Great.
0: And I'm like, that is so much more interesting to me. 54% of today's teens admit they use AI chatbots to do their homework every single day.
2: That number seems very low.
0: The question is, how much of the chatbot is doing their homework, which is probably most of it, don't you think?
2: So this was last Wednesday. Francis had a bunch of math. He was out sick, so he had like 9 sheets of math to do. And there was one where we were working on it. He's in the 6th grade. And I was like, I just don't know it. I don't remember this from math class. So I pulled out my phone and I started to take a picture. He's like, no, we can't use ChatGPT. It is against the rules. And I was like, hold on. I'm just going to take a picture.
0: You know what? Okay, first of all, you have to know, Francis follows the rules.
2: Oh, yes, absolutely. Okay, he does not break a rule. And I said, we're going to take a picture of it, and we're going to ask ChatGPT, how do we work this out? We're not going to ask for the answer, but we're going to ask, how do we work it out? And he's like, well, make sure you put in there, you tell it not to give us the answer. And that's what we did. So we used ChatGPT for homework, but we still solved the problem ourselves.
0: Which makes sense. But most parents will just say, here,
2: oh, yeah.
0: 52.
2: There now you go. Now go clean your room.
0: Let's see. Royal Caribbean, you like to cruise. They just updated its rules that you are not allowed to wear your smart glasses on board in restrooms, locker rooms, spas, medical facilities, security areas, the casino, or near the water slides. So if you have smart glasses, you're not allowed to wear them anywhere there.
2: They're going to throw you off the boat, too.
0: Ooh, that
2: they don't mess around.
0: Audible is launching a groundbreaking new feature. I mean, this is phenomenal. I mean, this is something that you know that the people in the research and development offices, the marketing department got involved. And they said, you know, a lot of people listen to Audible, but we need more people to listen to Audible. So here's how we're going to do it.
2: Why am I sensing sarcasm?
0: The new feature is called Read and Listen. It allows you to read the book while the audio plays.
2: You're mocking this, but I like this, especially for young people.
0: Okay, you're going to read the book. You're reading the book.
2: Well, but you're going to look at the text while you're hearing it in your head.
0: They say that this is immersive reading, I guess, for children.
2: But I wouldn't call it immersive. I call it more of a learning aid than anything else. But I actually, you know what's funny is that my daughter, her reading scores have dipped a little bit. So we were as parent teacher and we were talking about, you know, what we could possibly do. And I said, what if I got her an audiobook that she could read along with?
0: There you go.
2: Well, I already thought it existed. This is a whole new feature for them.
0: This is going to put Audible back on the market. You can read the book while you listen.
2: But this is mixing these are two different kinds of readers, right? Audiobook people don't pick up books, and people who read books don't listen to audiobooks. I don't know if there's much of an audience there.
0: I don't think so.
2: There's not a lot of crossover.
0: Either I'm going to be having an audio experience or I'm going to be reading a book. It's not like I'm going to be sitting here saying, you know, what more can I do with either one of them? We talked a little bit with the caller last hour about these Ray-Ban smart glasses. Let's just dive deeper into it for just a second. So if you're wearing the Ray-Ban smart glasses with the not-so-hidden camera, because they're saying it's not a hidden camera, that you can see it. In 90 seconds, under their new project called NameTag that they're going to be releasing, which, by the way, it has been leaked that they don't want to release this feature when things are politically slow, that they actually want to wait till things are heated up so people won't notice that they rolled this out.
2: Okay.
0: Within 90 seconds, your phone will show your name, where you work, and your last 3 Instagram posts.
2: That's too much.
0: It has a 12-megapixel camera, 5 microphones. Over 7 million pairs of these were sold last year. They are matching your face against 3 billion profiles. Think about 3 billion profiles.
2: Right.
0: Across Facebook, Instagram, WhatsApp. And so you have a small white LED light on the right frame. That means that you're being recorded, but you can put a sticker on it. You can cover it with tape. It doesn't matter.
2: But I just looked up a picture. You can tell that there's a camera on the sunglasses.
0: Well, they do look a little bit like, they do look like nerdy glasses because they're bigger.
2: But why not make the camera a different color so it's more obvious to people?
0: Because then you're not appealing to the people who really want to buy them.
2: Right, the people who want to sneak around and record people behind their backs.
0: Or like, you know, one guy, His name was David Williams. And he went on a dating app and hooked up with the girl at a hotel afterwards. The next day, she texted him and said, hey, thanks for a good time. And then he texts her back and go, then you probably want a copy of this. So he was wearing smart glasses while they were having sex. And then she freaked out about all that. And then he pled guilty to voyeurism.
2: Oh, wow. Because he didn't tell her.
0: Didn't tell her.
2: Secretly recorded her.
0: So if you're having sex with somebody and they're wearing glasses, nothing else.
2: Unless their name is Clark Kent. Okay. That is acceptable because that's Superman.
0: You're absolutely right about that.
2: Okay, but is this too far? Should you be able to have some sense? Imagine this scenario. Two people are walking down the street. Somebody steps on somebody's shoes. They start yelling at each other. One person has this technology, immediately knows the person they're just yelling with. A day later, they go and kill them.
0: Somebody steals a parking spot.
2: Yeah.
0: Somebody bumps into you the wrong way.
2: I mean, because someone could make the argument, well, if you're stealing a parking spot, well, I have your license plate number. Nobody's going to go through that much. Not a lot of people are going to go through that much work to find out who you are based on your license plate. But if it's right there in front of you, this is Kim Komando.
0: See, and that part, you know, being on radio, we've always enjoyed a certain amount of anonymity.
2: Sure.
0: Okay. And I'm sure it's happened to you, it's happened to me, when you just start talking, people go, oh, I know that voice.
2: Mm-hmm.
0: But meanwhile, you can like just casually shop around and nobody really knows who you are. That's why I wouldn't like this. I mean, because, you know, I just feel like I would get my privacy invaded, even though I have no sense of privacy in public. I still like being able
2: to a majority of people. Let's look at a company that advertises on this radio show, Incogni. They make their living erasing people from the internet because people don't want to be found.
0: Right.
2: And now with these glasses, whether you like it or not, if you're not living at home in the darkness with all the shades down, you're going to be found.
0: You'll be getting coffee. Hi, Andrew. How are you? You know, I don't really agree with what you said about that Cardinals game.
2: Right, exactly. I would love to have someone from the company come on this show and say, give us the three positive outcomes or reasons that you're implementing this.
0: I'm going to tell Maddie to do that.
2: Because I can give you 35 negative ones.
0: I'll ask if we can get somebody from Meta. And if anybody's listening from Meta, give us a call.
2: I'd love to hear the spin. I mean, your argument.
0: Your spin. Hey, listen, here's something they don't teach you in school. Until the 1990s, the U.S. government classified encryption as munition. Literally, it was on the same restricted list as firearms and explosives. They weren't wrong. 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All right, still to come, we're talking about better flight searches, how AI can change how you think, some calendar hacks and scams that are spreading. And, of course, we just have the best callers ever here on the Kim Komando Show. 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

0: All right, I have a little bit of an ask here, and so let's talk about it. You know, wherever you get your podcasts, you can get the Kim Komando Show. Now, for some reason, you are not leaving me a nice 5-star positive review wherever you get your podcasts, and that needs to change pronto. It does, because, see, here's what happens. You have all these algorithms that are controlling podcasts. Do you know how many podcasts are out there right now? Like 4 million podcasts. 4 million. It's nutso. So wherever you get your podcast, the algorithms will kind of determine what podcast to show to other people. Now, the algorithms are based on positive reviews and traffic. So if you're like, oh, if you like this, then somebody else will like this. So that's why you hear me say, please, please, please, you know, if I have to go spin a sign on the corner, I'll do that. Yes, I will. Well, maybe I won't, but it sounded like I should be able to do that. Just wherever you get your podcast, just leave a nice 5-star review. Say some good words, because, again, that helps trick the algorithms, and then more people will know about the Kim Komando Show podcast, which is exactly what we need. All righty, then. So what do you say, Andrew? Phone calls?
1: I think that's our job.
0: Oh, thank you. Michael in Tacoma, Washington. Hello there, Michael. What's happening with you?
2: Oh, hi. Thanks for taking my question, Kim. I really appreciate it.
0: You betcha. What's going on?
2: I've got a question for Amazon. I used a fair amount of stuff from Amazon. I ordered some gardening products a couple weeks back, and then I got a... we're delayed in shipping, and you know, it's no big deal. It's still with winter out here, and so I waited, and the products came in. I ordered three gardening beds and then a dog bed for it, and they all came in. One thing, I ordered everything together. I got one day. A few days later, I got the next one. Finally, a couple days ago, I got the last one. Now, last night, overnight, I got texts that I was getting refunds for everything I ordered, and I don't, you know, I got the products, I don't need the refunds, but I don't know how to get hold of Amazon to actually refund or tell them, no, I don't owe refunds.
1: Michael,
2: I actually got the products.
1: Michael, are you calling us just to brag?
2: No.
0: Okay.
2: Because eventually they're going to figure it out, and then we've got to.
1: No.
0: Okay. You know what? I've never got a text about a refund from Amazon.
1: Never.
0: Never. So that's a big fat classic phishing scam setup right there. So
2: it came from the same apparent things from Amazon. Is this going to hold the whole thing going to be a scam?
0: I would not trust Amazon saying that we were sorry and here's a text or anything. What I would do is I go straight to my Amazon orders page and look at the order history, see what's going on. It'll say refund in process or refund enabled or something like that. But then you also have this little handy dandy chat button right there. And what's nice about the chat button, like you asked about a phone number for Amazon. No, you just go to the chat area, the chat help. And then you type in your order number, tell them what the problem is. In addition to that, there's also another button, which I love, love, love, is that it says, would you like us to call you? And you're like, yes, I would, as a matter of fact.
1: I just did this. I was at a softball game. A chair I bought on Black Friday wasn't working. Got on the chat. I don't know if I was talking to a chatbot or a real person. They gave me like 4 or 5 ways. Hey, try this, do this, do that. Didn't work. They're like, okay, here's the manufacturer form. Fill it out and we'll get you a new one.
0: Yeah, so that's where you want to go. Just go to the order page and then, or to help and then ordering. But you want to find that chat box and then just go ahead and talk to them that way. But I wouldn't trust anything that came in by a text. Mm-mm-mm. Let me tell you, I switched to Consumer Cellular. 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We have more of the show coming right up.

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1: Have you ever Googled yourself? Typed your name into ChatGPT? 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
3: California's Attorney General reviewing complaints alleging that candidates for governor paid social media influencers for endorsements without telling their followers. The complaints are mainly handled by the California Fair Political Practices Commission. A man believed to be in Mexico charged with murdering his girlfriend and abducting their child.
4: On Thursday, the Los Angeles County District Attorney's Office announced charges against 40-year-old Ruben Fragoso Juarez. The charges include murder and child abuse. Investigators believe he killed his girlfriend on or before last Monday, then fled to Mexico with their 5-year-old daughter. DA Nathan Hochman says local law enforcement is working with federal and Mexican authorities to find them. Fragoso Juarez is facing a sentence of 25 years to life in prison. I'm Daniel Martindale.
3: The Dodgers beat Colorado Memorial Day and swept the Rockies their final game with Philadelphia later today. That's the latest. I'm Bob Montague.
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1: Well, it was really made. 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
1: 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There's no account. They're not going to try to sell you a ticket. They just tell you every airline in existence and what that fare is and if it's non-refundable and things like that.
2: This is all owned by Google?
1: Yes.
2: Okay.
1: So it's kind of like the back end of Google Flights without all the bells and whistles and the ads. And
2: is it searchable and easy to navigate?
1: Oh, yeah,
2: oh perfect.
1: Yeah.
2: Okay. I'm going to have to try this.
1: It's matrix.itasoftware.com. Robert in Chicago. Hello there, Robert. Welcome aboard.
3: How do you do?
1: Good. What's going on?
3: Oh, not much. Well, the reason I called, actually I emailed you, and then, anyway, I'm calling now. And the question I had, I've got a grandson. He'll be a senior in high school next year, and he's seriously looking at attending Arizona State University. And I was looking at what kind of majors do you believe he should go into in order to not get excluded from the job market by AI and, in fact, take advantage of what AI might offer and what majors he should consider pursuing.
2: Now, Kim, before you go to the educational side, I do have to ask a qualifying question, Robert. Can he do a keg stand? Because if he can't,
3: sure
2: I don't know if there's a place
3: is.
2: For him at ASU.
3: I know what kegs meant when I was in college, but I'm not sure what it means now.
1: Explain what a keg stand is.
2: You would get on the keg, and then you'd go upside down, and people would hold your legs. And then you put a funnel in your mouth, and they run the keg. You know what? Actually, just talk about AI. It's okay.
3: I saw a lot of stuff like that at the Indy 500 on the infield. But
2: oh, ASU is a party school, my friend.
1: It is. It's a great school. What? Because it's so hot.
2: Oh, that's the reason? We have to drink. We'll get dehydrated.
1: You don't want us to get dehydrated. ASU has a fabulous computer science and software engineering school. And so if you're looking for AI, they have 11,000 students there. That would be the direction that I would point your grandson, anybody who's going to school to. They've got to learn AI. I interviewed this gal yesterday for a job here, and on her resume, it said that she was going to ASU for an MBA. I actually looked at her and said, why are you doing that?
2: Well, that's comforting.
1: And she's like, what do you mean? I thought an MBA. I said, why would you just get an MBA? You're not going to be able to get a job. You have to focus on AI. Anybody with an MBA is having trouble getting a job. Data science, analytics, engineering, mechanical, robotics, cybersecurity, biometrics, health IT. You see what all the underlying scholastic curriculum includes here, Robert?
3: Yes.
1: AI.
3: Yes.
1: Okay, nothing generic. Oh, I'm getting a business degree, a marketing degree. Oh, I love this one, an art history degree.
2: Come on. Okay. We need people to study art history.
1: Okay, accounting, law. No, you only want to just take AI and machine learning. That's just the way that it is.
2: This is the second straight week that you have said no one should become a lawyer. Are you 100% serious about this? We're going to need lawyers.
1: I think we will need lawyers. But I think that you may not need lawyers the way that you needed lawyers in the past.
2: Okay.
1: Let me give you an example. I don't want to get into a lot of details, but I needed to talk to a lawyer this past week about a property that I am buying.
2: Right. We all know you're buying Disneyland. Go ahead.
1: Okay. So that's a little out of my budget. And so I was talking to a lawyer about the particulars of this acquisition. And I was explaining to said lawyer about how I wanted the acquisition to happen. And then she went on this whole tangent, whole thing. Okay. And, you know, she's charging like $600-700 an hour.
2: Right.
1: Okay. And then she sends me this whole document back. And it's like, I'm like, no, that is not right. That is, and I'm not a lawyer. And I don't play one on the radio, and I don't want to be one. But I'm thinking to myself, this is wrong. So I plug everything she puts into ChatGPT. And I said, what do you think? Comes back, says, that lawyer's like, she don't know what you're talking about. So I kind of forwarded all of that. And I said, this is from AI. And she said, oh, okay, yeah. Okay. I'm thinking like, okay, why did I even need that?
2: Right.
1: Why did, so I think law is a fabulous thing to know. But if you're thinking that you're going to be writing contracts and doing things like that, I think that's just passe. I think you're going to be representing people. Have you seen the movie Mercy?
2: Mm-mm.
1: It's just, I only watched part of it, but it's kind of the reverse. It's that you are guilty until proven innocent. And you have to prove yourself innocent in front of AI.
2: Oh, wow. Okay.
1: And it has caught my attention. I haven't like turned it off in the first 10 minutes because it's normally like short attention span theater.
2: Give that movie an Academy Award then. If it kept her attention for 10 minutes, it's a winner.
1: Well, do you disagree?
2: I just don't know. I mean, because the last 2 weeks you said we're not going to need lawyers, but that's just because the entry level work is being eliminated. And so it's just going to be a longer time for a lawyer to become more established and get to the point where the yes. cost that they put in for their degree is going to pay off.
1: Another case in point, I have when you're in business, you have legal issues. That's mm-hmm. just the way it is. I have a conversation a couple of days with another lawyer. Not about a property acquisition, about what I consider that I got screwed over. Okay? And I have done so much through AI and so much putting data into AI that it has made his job a lot easier in presenting the case. Whereas before, it would have taken him and a team of 20 people to figure out
2: right.
1: terabytes and terabytes of data.
2: Right, but at some point, the old guild is going to die off, and what are we going to do when we don't have the next generation of lawyers waiting in the wings?
1: My AI lawyer is going to talk to your AI lawyer.
2: All right, I'll see you in AI court.
1: Debbie in San Antonio, Texas. Welcome aboard, Debbie. What's happening?
4: Hey, thank you so much for taking my call. Yeah, no, I'm going to be going on a trip to Australia here soon, and I am really concerned about jack juicing and protecting myself with the latest and greatest tech as far as like the data blockers, the power packs, RFIDs.
1: That so kind of why Australia?
4: Well, my brother lives there, and I'm going to see him and escorting my mom back from Australia. She's 83 and
1: needing
4: just one sibling is taking her there and the other one, and I get to come back with her so I get to spend some time there with my other brother, and yeah, it's gonna be awesome.
2: I know that you're worried about the technical aspect of being in danger in Australia, but what you need to worry about is magpies. There are birds.
4: I really worry about the airline flight. Really
2: there are birds in Australia that protect where they live by intentionally going after people's eyes.
4: Oh my gosh.
2: And I'm not kidding.
1: That's
4: hilarious.
2: Also, huntsman spider. Yeah. There's a rule in Australia. If the huntsman spider is smaller than your head, you let it be. Anything bigger, you have to trap and release. I wanted to go to Australia so bad. There are like 312 things that'll kill you on a daily basis in that country. I don't even know how they have a population.
1: They also have jellyfish, too.
2: Everything.
4: Yeah. Oh, yeah.
2: All right, go ahead. Back to your question.
4: We're going to have a great time over there, but I'm just, I've heard a lot about that Jack juicing, and
1: let's talk a little bit about that. I mean, first of all, you can buy a little device. It's called the Port-a-Pow. I know that people make these names up. Don't look at me like, did you just say port-a-pow? Yes, I did.
4: Not a port-a-potty.
1: No. And you want not just the first or second gen, you want the third gen.
2: Sure, port-a-pow. Number three.
1: Okay. And it's like $10 on Amazon. And so if you're going to use a public charging station that you put that in, it kind of just stops any data from leaving your phone going back and forth. But the real thing is that this is a long flight, right?
4: Yes.
1: And so you want to see if there are any electrical outlets, and there probably may be, depending upon where you're sitting. If you're in business or first class, you're going to be able to plug in, and then you'll have, you know, everything along the way. You want to look at an Anker 737, and it's going to charge your phone four or five times. And it's about $100. So the bottom line here is that when you're traveling is that you want to bring your own cable and you want to bring your own wall adapter so that you're not relying on anybody else.
4: Got it.
1: One of the things that when you do book this flight, that the airline will say, we will have Wi-Fi the entire flight. Right?
4: Right.
1: And you're like, yes, this is going to be so great. I'm going to get so much work done. Right? Mm-hmm. But let me tell you, you're going to get up, you're going to be sitting in your seat, and you're going to get all your stuff out. You know what I'm talking about. You're going to be setting yourself up for this long flight. You got your pillow, you got your little socks, you got your water bottle, and you got your laptop, you got your charger, and your phone, and your headphones, and you're like, I'm ready, whatever you want to bring at me for the next 10, 12 hours of my life. And then it happens. The flight attendant comes over just as you're leaving the gate, and she says, I'm sorry to tell you that the Wi-Fi is broken on this flight. And then you look at her like, what? What did you just say?
2: So you're saying have a backup plan?
1: Yes. And my backup plan, this happened to me last time I left London. And my backup plan was one really bad Nicolas Cage movie that was saved on my laptop.
2: Ooh. Which one was it? Face Off?
1: I don't know. It was the one the Nicolas Cage movie where he plays himself.
2: Oh, I don't know that one.
1: It was awful.
2: How many times did you get to watch it?
1: I couldn't even get through it once. I just sat there and I was like, okay.
2: I guess I'll talk to my husband is what you thought.
1: I think I'll just drink. So what you want to do is there, just make sure that you have entertainment for yourself. I'm talking about, you know, go to Netflix, download offline movies and or wherever you get your movies. And so you have stuff to at least occupy yourself in case the Wi-Fi doesn't work. And then you're sitting there and you're like, ah, oh, this is a long flight. Are we there yet?
2: Wear goggles. Magpies are terrifying.
1: How big are they?
2: They're not very. They look like little crows, but they intentionally go after your eyes. There's a guy who has a YouTube channel where he bike rides through their nest every single day wearing a helmet and goggles, and you just see him fly down and just peck, peck, peck, peck, peck, peck, trying to get through his goggles.
1: Oh, that's terrifying.
2: Oh, it's so scary. It's what nightmares are made of.
1: Oh, man. 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You're exhausted. 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
0: Let's see, Miranda in Austin, Texas. Hi, Miranda.
2: Hi, Cam. Great to talk to you. Thank you so much for taking my call.
0: So what's going on?
2: So I got an email in my Gmail from a business associate of mine with a proposal request. I'm thinking, oh, this is interesting. She's interested in doing business. So it had a PDF attachment. And when I clicked the PDF, it had one of those verify if you're human puzzles. Mm-hmm. So I did that, and then I can't remember exactly what happened after that, because this was a couple weeks ago, but I just didn't feel right because this particular person, we have not communicated in quite a while. So I was like, you know what, let me see if I still have her number and text her to make sure this is legit and not a scam. Well, lo and behold, she said that she got hacked. And I was like, well, how did you get hacked? And she said that she thinks that she thinks that it was a fake Google sign-in from clicking a PDF. And I'm thinking, oh, my God.
0: So then you clicked the PDF, and then now you've got maybe some malicious code, embedded scripts, and bad links and stuff on your system now.
2: I haven't seen any evidence that I've been hacked. I did immediately change my password, so I haven't seen anything.
0: That doesn't mean that they're lurking there. And if you changed your password on that device, guess what? They have your new password. So,
2: oh my God.
0: So that's why if you're going to change your password, you have to change it on another device so that this way they can't get back in. And so with everything that you have going on right now, you know, you got a lot of financial information. We all do on our computers, and you got your banking and everything else. Sometimes what they do is they just kind of lurk there in the background and they, until you get all happy because you're like, ah, nothing happened to me. 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And I would change every single one of my passwords on another device, which is not a fun way to spend your day. Not at all. All right, still to come, calendar hacks are spreading here on the Kim Komando Show. 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
0: 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All right. 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
3: A common sense Republican running for Congress in a seat once held by Adam Schiff?
4: Yes. Hi, I'm Scott Allen Myers. So many people have thought about leaving California, but I'm staying. I'm staying to fight back against the crushing costs, the tax burdens, and the outrageous social agendas. I believe our communities deserve leadership that puts families, safety, and common sense first.
3: Protecting our homes, our taxes, our safety, and our children? You've got my vote.
4: I'm Scott Allen Myers, and I approve of this message. Paid for by Scott Allen Myers for Congress.
5: Ms. Goodwin? So Doris hardly needs an introduction. She's a very well-known historian, Pulitzer Prize winning author, and I've just recently learned a partner in something called Pastime Productions. Maybe we'll hear more about that. So her latest book is called An Unfinished Love Story, A Personal History of the 1960s. And it details Doris's and her husband Richard Goodwin's experiences and interactions with major political figures and the, I dare say, monumental events that happened during that transformative decade. So, Doris, let me begin by saying, first of all, how much I enjoyed reading this book.
6: I'm so glad. Thank you.
5: I truly did. And as you know, I'm a tough reader. So that was. And I think you pulled off what I'm going to call a kind of a trifecta, because the book is at one and the same time a history of the 1960s. It's a memoir of your and your husband's life in the 60s. And then it does a third thing, and I'm not quite sure what to call it. It's kind of a lesson in historical methodology about how you actually did the research in what readers of the book will know are the boxes. So maybe you want to tell us a little bit about that archival resource. Most historians, when they do archival research, have to travel to some godforsaken place and live in a fleabag hotel, and it's almost like doing anthropological field research. But in this case, the archive, as it were, came to you or was already in your possession. So maybe you could tell us a little bit about that and how you went about the process of writing.
6: Actually, what had happened was those 300 boxes had schlepped around with us our whole married life for almost 40 years. And I couldn't wait until we could go through them. But my husband, even though he had saved everything and it mattered so much to him, because it really was a time capsule of the most important part of his public life in the 1960s, he was reluctant to open them because he knew how the decade had ended. He knew that he'd been with Bobby Kennedy when he died. Martin Luther King had been killed. There was campus violence. There was riots in the streets. And he said, I just don't want to look backward. It's too sad. I want to look forward. Until finally, on the day he turned 80, he came floating down the stairs. He came down announcing himself, and it was time for breakfast, and I had the newspapers to get ready, and I knew that would be the end of my working morning. So that particular morning, he came down singing, oh, what a beautiful morning. I said, what's going on? And then he said, well, it's now or never. And I said, well, what do you mean? He said, I'm finally going to open the boxes. He said, if I have any wisdom to dispense, I better start dispensing now. So I was so excited that that's what was going to happen. And I realized that what we had to do if we were going to go through the boxes was to make a pact with each other. And this is what historians do, that as we started going through, he was everywhere, like he's Zelig. So I knew that the boxes covered his late experience in the 50s when he went to Harvard Law School and then went to clerk for Justice Frankfurter and then did the investigation of the rigged television quiz shows, the $64,000 question in 21. He was the one who discovered that the questions were being given ahead of time to the contestants and then became a young speechwriter under Sorensen for JFK, worked in the JFK White House, then was Johnson's chief speechwriter, then turned against the war, was with McCarthy in New Hampshire, and then was with Bobby in his campaign and was with him when he died and had been close to Jackie Kennedy. So he's just everywhere you want somebody to be in the 60s. But I realized that what we're going to have to do is, as we started going through the early boxes of the JFK period in a campaign, pretend we didn't know what was going to happen. We didn't know he was going to die, because that would shadow everything, as it had shadowed Dick's not wanting to open these for so many years. When we went through the Vietnam part,

0: before we got to that, we wanted to remember the Great Society and civil rights and put Vietnam in the distance, and similarly with Bobby Kennedy. So we shook hands, actually, made a promise that we would do that, kind of crazily. But it turned out to be an extraordinary experience. It was the last years of his life. It gave him a sense of purpose to be doing this, especially when he got cancer later on. He would wake up every morning having something to do in his 80s, not well, but knowing that this thing is waiting for me. So I think that's why the book matters for me more than any other. But it did begin that way. And the great thing about it was just that he had saved almost everything like a mini archive. I was used to presidential archives, but he just had an obsession with every letter, every diary, every draft of every speech he'd written, menus of places he'd gone, playbills. It was just kind of a crazy thing. And they were in these big plastic boxes. We had to vacuum them out because they'd been in attics and basements over the years. But it turned out to be the greatest adventure of our lives in some ways.
1: How about you? Did you have boxes too?
0: I didn't save boxes on my own stuff. I mean, it's a crazy thing as an historian. I saved all the research that I ever did. So those boxes were there. But I think one of the things that happened is I didn't even have a diary, which is so maddening. And when I think about how important diaries are as research, we love diaries, we love letters. What happened is I started a diary in high school, and my mother died when I was 15, just as I was starting the diary. And I didn't think I was able to write something big about some event like that. So I closed it and never opened a diary again.
1: So you already given us a taste of just how ubiquitous Nick was in so many parts of the 60s. How did the two of you first meet, and what were your first impressions of him?
0: Well, I was a young teacher at Harvard. I had just become an assistant professor, and I'd worked for Lyndon Johnson by that period of time. And we heard that this Dick Goodwin guy was coming to the little yellow house where our offices were. It was a wonderful little house there, so that it was much more comfy than normal offices. And we knew who he was. You know, we knew that he was this guy that had worked for these presidents. We were in the Institute of Politics. We were all nerdy, you know, people in politics. So there was a kind of buzz of excitement that he was coming. So anyway, I was up in my office, and all of a sudden this guy comes in and plops himself on a chair right in my office. And he said, "So you're a graduate student, right?" I said, no, I'm an assistant professor. And he said, I know, I'm just teasing you. I know who you are. I know you worked for Lyndon after I did. And we started talking that afternoon, and we kept talking. And then he invited me to dinner, and we kept talking and talking. And I went home that night, and I told some friends of mine, I've met the man I want to marry. I knew it right away. Somehow, you'll still remember that moment when you first fell in love, and it happened right then.
1: So page 21, 22 in the book, you reproduce or quote a diary entry, I guess it is, that he wrote in June of 1956, when he'd just come back from Europe. And I'll just quote a little bit, as you know, I have a question for you. He said, "I need now to pursue my own white whale. It will be difficult, as I have many interests, and praise has come too easily. I know I may be highly successful. I don't think that would be enough." That touched me when I read it, and I made notes in the margin here that I'll quote to you. I said, this young fellow seems very self-reflective, very purposeful, and very ambitious. Were those things that registered with you when you first met?
0: Oh, well, it was a different stage of his life when I met him, because much of the things that he cared about, he felt, had fallen away. He thought the Vietnam War had undone a lot of the things he really was involved with on civil rights. Bobby Kennedy had died, and as I said, the 60s had come to a sadder end. But what was so interesting when we worked on this book was I always wondered what he was like when he was young. This person you're reading about, I wanted to know, he was 12 years older than me. And I kept asking him, what were you like when you were young? Would I have fallen in love with you? And he said, how do I know what I was like? I was too busy being me to think about what I was. But then luckily, he and his best friend had exchanged 50 letters, his best friend from Tufts named George Cuomo, and George had given us back the letters. And as I read those letters, I realized this was the guy. This is the guy you're talking about. He was so reflective. He was first in his class at Harvard Law School. He wrote these wonderful letters to George about that first year at Harvard Law School. He said, the pressure is so great, it's ridiculous. I think every minute I'm not working, if I'm sleeping or eating, I'm taking away from where I'm not going to get the job, I'm not going to get the girl, I'm not going to get all that thing. He had those ordinary human desires for success. But then once he ended up getting first in his class, being editor of the Harvard Law Review, and then on a track to go to a big firm, all the firms were coming after him, saying, you know, taking him around the country, and could have had whichever one he wanted. He just realized, I'm on a track. I don't really want to do this. And it was as if he had some desire that there was some larger purpose in his life. And I loved that. There's another moment when I was reading those letters, though, that also gave me a sense of the trajectory of his life, because he wrote about what happened is he came back after his first year in law school, having found out he was number one, knowing he was on the Law Review, was there to do footnotes for the lawyers that were there, the professors, and he felt like he was just claustrophobic. He left and went and joined the Army for 2 years, then came back to law school. But while he was in the Army, he was traveling all around Europe, which he had never done before, and he was feeling like a lucky star was following him, and he was just really happy in a way that I'd never fully seen him. And he wrote these letters to his friend and to his parents, whoopee, I'm learning every day, this is so exciting. And he talks about having gone with his Army buddies to a restaurant with four Swiss girls that they'd picked up along the way, and the restaurant was beautiful, and the food was amazing, and the atmosphere was great. And he said, I'll remember this night as long as I live. I came in after I read that. I was almost in tears because he seemed so happy. And I said, I love this guy. He said, well, I'm so glad you do. And he said, I rather envy him. And I said, what do you mean? And he said, well, it's not just that I'm much, much older now, but I'm not that guy anymore. And so he had had those dreams like everybody does. Many of them were realized. Many of them were shattered. And I saw the man for whom both of those things had happened. But if I'd known him when he was young, then it would have been that innocent, not just the innocence of youth, but with all the talents that he had, everything seemed possible at that moment in time. Maybe that's true for all of us.
1: So let's just go through some of the other famous historical personalities that Dick encountered or engaged with, starting with most people, I think, at least I didn't know this until I read the book, Che Guevara.
0: That was a problem for him when he was working with JFK. What was happening in Latin America was an important part of the Cold War competition. Who was going to win the battle for Latin America's hearts and minds? So he had to write a speech for JFK, and he came up with the idea of having an alliance for progress, where we would spend $1 billion trying to help Latin American countries who would use the money for social justice, not the dictators. It would be a way of dealing with democracy in Latin America. So it worked, and they got a program through Congress, and they had their first big conference in Punta del Este, and Dick's the young guy there. And it turns out Che Guevara is at that conference. Already the Bay of Pigs has happened, so he's just there as an observer, and all the other Latin American delegates are there. And Che sees that Dick is the young person, and he's smoking cigars. My husband smoked cigars from the time he was 17 until the months before he died. And so he decided that he wanted to reach out to him, and he sent him a box of cigars with a Cuban seal on it to his hotel room, saying, since I can't extend my hand to an enemy, I can give you these cigars. And he wanted to have a private meeting with him. So Dick asked Doug Dillon if that was possible. He was the head of the delegation. He said, probably be all right. But then Che Guevara said something mean about the Alliance for Progress on the last day. So they said, no, you can't see him. So what happened is they all go to a party the night they're all leaving, and Che Guevara wanders into the party and probably knew that Dick was there and said, can we talk? And then Dick said, I knew I shouldn't do it, but I couldn't say no. So they go into a private room, and immediately Che Guevara sits on the floor as being a proletariat. So then Dick sits on the floor, and the two interpreters are sitting in chairs, and then they decide this is ridiculous. So they switch hands, and they get in the chairs, and they talk for 4 or 5 hours. And Che offers sort of a deal that they can't bring back the expropriated properties, but if they have trade with the United States, they would no longer export revolution. It was actually a good deal that might have made some sense. Dick brings it back to JFK. He writes a long memo to JFK. Everything seems fine. And then the right wing hears that this Dick Goodwin guy has been negotiating something with a foreign person. And so they start saying that he was giving away the country. And it turned out that JFK had to do something about it. And so In a not easy way, he went up to Dick when the helicopter's going, and he said, I think it might be better for you to go to the State Department. He needed to get him out of the line of fire, and he made him an assistant secretary. But it was really a demotion, and this was one of the first times I've ever heard Dick talk about it, honestly, saying when he left the White House, he felt like he was being banished. You know, everybody's seeing him moving his typewriter around, getting his stuff, and having to go to this much more bureaucratic place, because the White House is really a house. So you feel the sense you can always talk to Kennedy at any moment in time. And he hated being in the State Department. So he just walked across the street and became part of the Peace Corps with Sergeant Shriver. He was able to somehow move from one thing to another. But the Che Guevara episode, now it turned out to be a great story after the fact. We went to the 40th anniversary of the Cuban Missile Crisis. I went as a spouse and Dick was there. And Dick told the Che Guevara story. And he told it in a really funny fashion. Everybody was laughing. And then Castro asked us to have a private lunch with him so he could talk to him more about Che Guevara. So it's one of those things where you know when you're hurt at something, when it happens much later in your life, the fact that he met Che Guevara made him a romantic figure.
1: So despite the fact that Kennedy moved him out of the White House, he retained his loyalty, deep loyalty, not only to Jack Kennedy, but also to Robert Kennedy later. So we touch here on one of the big personalities from the period, of course, which is John Fitzgerald Kennedy. And you said there was an aura surrounding John Kennedy that altered the paths of countless young men and women. I think that succinctly says something very important. So let's talk about the aura. What captivated Dick and you and me and a lot of other young people, for that matter? What was that sauce that John F. Kennedy had?
0: Yeah, it is charisma, whatever that word is, that somehow when you meet somebody, there's something contagious about what they stand for. And for John Kennedy, it stood for the idea that you could make a difference. I mean, that's what the decade of the 60s was all about. And I think maybe the best example of that is Dick tells a story of when they were in the campaign and they went to the University of Michigan one night. He was simply supposed to sleep there that night and the next day go on a whistle-stop tour of the state. But he got there at 2 a.m. and there were 10,000 kids that were waiting to see him. He hadn't expected to make a speech. So he said he gave the longest short speech he ever gave in his life, 3 minutes. And what he did, and this is where that aura shows, all he said to these 10,000 kids was, would you be willing to give up maybe 2 years of your life to go to Ghana? And if you had technical skills to help them, if you had medical skills to help them. And he said, I think college should mean something more than simply getting an economic advantage over other kids. It should be having a purpose in life. And something happened in those 3 minutes. And the kids started a petition, and there was no mention of the Peace Corps at this point. It wasn't even born yet. It was just, would you do this? The kids started a petition that 1,000 of them signed that they would go and do this thing that he asked them to do. It was brought to John Kennedy and Dick and Ched Sorensen, and they wrote a speech for him about the Peace Corps, and that's how the Peace Corps was born. So it showed that something happened when you were in his midst. I mean, Dick tells the story also of after the debate with Nixon, that first debate, when you see him on television, John Kennedy, and something happened even that night, and Dick came back on the plane. They had this little Caroline plane. There were chairs that would turn into beds at night, and then it was a luxurious office during the day. So they're all together. John Kennedy has his own place, of course, in the back of the plane, but Dick and Ted and the other staff are there. And Kennedy's eating his favorite comfort food, a beer and tomato soup. But the next day, when they went out on the trail, something had happened. 5 times the number of people that were coming to see him saw him. They were screaming. It's a mysterious thing, charisma.
1: So Dick's other great presidential boss, of course, was LBJ. And you have a great quote from Bill Moyers that LBJ was 13 of the most complex people you ever knew. I'm gonna use that quote. So what was Dick's relationship with LBJ, and for that matter, what was yours?
0: Well, starting with his first, I mean, what happened is that he had been working for Kennedy. Kennedy died, of course. And Johnson knew of Dick a little bit, but not a lot. He knew that he'd written some speeches. But there's a tape recording that we found with Bill Moyers, very close staff assistant to LBJ, in which he's saying to Moyers, I need somebody who can put rhythm into my speeches. I need somebody who can put sex into my speeches. I need somebody who can put great Churchillian phrases into my speeches. And Moyer says, well, the only person I know is Dick Goodwin, because he'd known working for him and with the Peace Corps. And he said, but he's not one of us. And what he meant by that was there's a fault line between the Kennedy people and the Johnson people. There was a real sense of envy and jealousy and anxiety about which side of that fault line you were on. But Johnson did say, bring him over. And so what happened is that he goes over and he works on a speech on poverty. And then about a month later comes the big speech that he works on, one of the big speeches. Moyers gets to him one morning and says he wants to talk to us about a Johnson program. He's getting the tax cut bill through. It got through. He was getting the civil rights bill through. And he wanted people to know that he had his own program, not just getting Kennedy's legislation through. So Dick says, where are we meeting him? He said, well, in the White House pool. He was thinking it would be the Oval Office. And they get to the White House pool, and there's Johnson naked in the pool, swimming up and down. And Dick said he looked like a whale going up and down. And so then they're standing there with their suit and tie on. And Johnson said, well, come on in. We have a lot to talk about. So they have no choice but to get rid of their suits and ties. Now you have three naked guys swimming around the pool. And finally, Johnson pulls over to the side and he starts talking about what he wants. He knew what he wanted right then. We're talking about April of 1964. He knew he wanted Medicare. He knew he wanted aid to education. He knew he wanted voting rights. He was getting civil rights. He wanted NPR, PBS. It was extraordinary. And so then they decided, well, we better figure out what's the name for this thing, this program you're having. So they finally play around with different names, and eventually they come up with the name The Great Society. So Dick liked to say much later, so The Great Society was born in a pool with three naked guys swimming around. So that was Dick's beginning of becoming the main speechwriter for Lyndon Johnson. My relationship was less august than that. It happened because I was a graduate student at Harvard. I was in my second year, and I was selected as a White House Fellow. A fabulous program still exists today. You get to work for a cabinet officer or a White House staff person. And we had a big dance to celebrate our selection. President Johnson did dance with me. It wasn't peculiar. There were only three women out of the 16 White House Fellows. But as he twirled me around the floor, he whispered he wanted me to be assigned directly to him in the White House. But it turned out not to be that simple, because like so many young people, I was active in the anti-Vietnam War movement when I was at graduate school, and a friend of mine had gone to a big march in New York, which was beginning to have some violent tinges to it, people burning draft cards. And we went back and wrote a nerdy article on the need for a third-party candidate to challenge Lyndon Johnson, and we sent it into the New Republic, but we heard nothing until 2 days after the dance. Maybe they saw something in the newspapers. They decided to publish it with their title, How to Remove Lyndon Johnson, in 1968. So I was certain he would kick me out of the program, but instead, surprisingly, said, oh, bring her down here for a year, and if I can't win her over, no one can. So this was in 1967, so Dick had already left in 65, so I didn't meet him during that period of time. But anyway, I ended up working at the White House staff and ended up really talking to him mostly. That's what he wanted. He just wanted to talk about the days when he was young and healthy. I was helping him work on his memoirs, and the lucky thing was my chapters were civil rights and Congress, things he wanted to talk about. So he would talk everywhere. We were in the pool, and instead of swimming, he's talking. There's floating rafts so that I can take notes at any moment. He talks as we're walking along the Pedernales. He talks when we're in the movie theater. And he talked about the days when he was young, when he worked for FDR, the days when he was young and brought electricity to rural, his beloved hill country. And I wondered, to be honest, why he had chosen me to spend so many hours with. And I like to believe it was because I was a good listener, and he was a great storyteller, fabulous, colorful, anecdotal stories. I also thought maybe it was partly because I was a young historian. Maybe it was because I came from Harvard, and he had this thing about Harvard. His father used to tell him, if you brush up against the grindstone of life, you'll have more polish than any Harvard or Yale man ever had. But he somehow never believed that. But I also worried, to be honest, that it was that I was a young woman and he had somewhat of a reputation. So I was constantly chattering to him about steady boyfriends, even when I had no boyfriends at all. And everything was working perfectly until one day he said he wanted to discuss our relationship, which sounded pretty ominous. And he took me to the lake, Lake LBJ, and there was wine and cheese and a red check tablecloth. And then he said, started out, Doris, more than any other woman I have ever known, and my heart sank. And then he said, you remind me of my mother. So that's how I became a presidential historian. So we had very different relationships with LBJ.
1: So there, you hear a lot of stories about something called the Johnson method, that he was a big man and he would get right in your face. I mean, right nose to nose practically, and loom over people. You're not as big as he was. So did he ever pull that on you, that kind of thing?
0: Yes, I mean, he did it on everybody. There was a way in which he stood close to the person he was talking to that violated the normal human space. I mean, so I could be right up against his chest, no matter how big one were. He was the most formidable person, Dick and I would both say, that we'd ever met. And it's not like he was threatening. He was just charming. When he was getting the civil rights bill through and he had to break the filibuster, he knew what every senator needed or wanted. And then he would make him deals, you know, and he would follow up the deals. He had a tape recorder in his office so he could know that the conversations he'd had with these senators, and he could make them say, you promised me this and I promised you that. He would call them at 6 a.m. He would call them at noon. He'd call them at midnight. He even called a senator at 2 a.m. and he said, I hope I didn't wake you up. And the senator said, no, I was just lying here hoping my president would call. And then he was somehow able to get Everett Dirksen. He needed Republicans to break the filibuster on the civil rights bill. And he went to Dirksen, and the tape recordings are incredible. You know, you'll see, you want me to come to Peoria, you want me to come to Springfield, I'll come. Finally, he says to him, Everett, you come with me on this bill, and you bring some Republicans, because the Democratic Party was split in two, to join the Northern Democrats, and we break that filibuster. 200 years from now, school children will know only two names, Abraham Lincoln and Everett Dirksen. How could Dirksen resist? No, he had that extraordinary way, I think, of he studied the people that he wanted to persuade. He knew what they cared about, what they wanted.
1: Well, let's talk about the We Shall Overcome speech. I mean, it's a great speech. But lest we forget, among the very first things that Johnson said to that speech to the joint session of Congress after Kennedy's assassination, immediately after, was the best tribute we can pay to John F. Kennedy is to pass the civil rights bill that he was putting forward. So there's some division of responsibility, or shared responsibility, I should say, between the two of them there. Johnson got it done, but Kennedy was trying to tee it up.
0: You know, just to first follow up what you said, I mean, when Johnson decided that his first priority would be to pass JFK's civil rights bill, that was a pretty risky thing to do. It was stuck in the House. There was no hope of really passing this filibuster. And a friend said to him, don't do this. You only have a certain amount of currency to expend as president, and you can't expend it on this. And then he famously said, then what the hell is the presidency for? And he went for civil rights. He got the filibuster broken, and he does pass it in 64. So he was planning then, even though he knew voting rights was perhaps even more important, he decided that he would have to wait till 1966 for voting rights, and he wanted to get the Great Society through after his big election in 1965. But then Martin Luther King had different plans. So he was marching people from Selma to Montgomery, Alabama, the 54 miles, to protest against the fact Black Americans couldn't get registered to vote. They had all sorts of devices that they were using at that time. You had to say the 13th Amendment. You could only go on one day a month. You had to say how many jelly beans there were in a jelly bean jar, things that were impossible. And the Voting Rights Act was designed to make those things illegal, preventing people from getting the right to register and vote. And so what happened is when the marchers were going across the Selma Bridge in order to protest this and make this education so the country would see what was happening, they were met by the Alabama State Troopers, who forced themselves on horses into the crowd, knocked people to the floor, had whips and clubs, hospitalized many of them, including John Lewis, and it was all captured. The footage was captured on television. So Johnson recognized, I mean, I was a graduate student at that time. I remember watching it and thinking, could this be our country that this is happening? And he realized that the conscience of the people had been fired. So he decided at the last minute he was going to give a speech to a joint session of Congress to call for voting rights, upending all of his plans. And Dick was told about this speech only when he came in on Monday morning. It was going to be given that Monday night. I don't know how he did it. That kind of pressure is just enormous. So he went into his office, and the first thing he did was put his watch away. Somehow, if you put his watch in a drawer, that time wouldn't go by. And then it took him, he said, 2 hours to write the first line for LBJ. I speak tonight for the dignity of man and the destiny of democracy. And then he said, every now and then history and fate meet at a certain time in a certain place. So it was in Lexington and Concord. So it was at Appomattox. So it was in Selma, Alabama, positioning Selma in those great historic moments. Then he said, this is not a Negro problem, not a white problem, not a Northern problem, not a Southern problem. It is not a moral problem. It is simply wrong to deny your fellow Americans the right to vote. And then he said, it is not a constitutional problem. The command of the Constitution is plain. And then he said, it's an American problem, and we're met here tonight, not as Republicans, not as Democrats, to meet that problem. Well, once he got that far, he went outside to have a cigar and to relax for a minute, and he heard kids in the distance singing, We Shall Overcome. So he came back in and wrote the lines that then make this speech called the We Shall Overcome speech, and he had Johnson say, but even if we get voting rights, there's still 100 years of discrimination to overcome, but if we come together, we shall overcome. It was an extraordinary moment because the anthem of the civil rights movement, all the bravery of those marches, the freedom riders, the sit-ins, using that song to give them courage and hope. And now it was brought to the highest councils of power. And it was said that Martin Luther King cried that night, knowing that the Voting Rights Bill would come through. So 5 months later, the Voting Rights Act was passed, and one of Dick's proudest possessions was to be given a pen from the signing of the act with a framed picture of him shaking hands with him, which hung on his study wall. But sadly, he said, "God, how I loved Lyndon Johnson that night, how I couldn't imagine that 2 years later I'd be marching against him in the war." And the anger that he'd held toward Lyndon Johnson, he felt like Johnson had betrayed everything they all cared about. And Johnson felt Dick had betrayed him by leaving him. He became the first administrative official to speak against the war. And somebody asked Johnson, "What do you feel about it?" And his comment was, "It's like a dog that's bitten you or something." It's a terrible way that they fell apart from one another. And Dick carried that anger toward Johnson all through our lives. And I could see that by not according what happened with Johnson, which was the best years of his life, all those programs that he was so deeply involved with, he was forgetting that he himself had made a difference. And the great thing about going through the boxes when we went through 64 and 65 again was he remembered all the great things that happened before the Vietnam War escalated. And I remember we went to bed one night and all of a sudden he said, "Oh my God, I'm feeling affection for the old guy again." And he couldn't go to sleep and we kept talking about it. And coming to terms with Johnson meant that he felt in those last months of his life that maybe he too had made a difference. Everybody wants to believe that you've left something behind. And to the extent that he had so angered with Johnson, it was as if he had buried his own accomplishments too. So I was so happy to see that that was the most important emotional thing that happened. Not so much remembering only the great things with Kennedy, but even more that civil rights and voting rights and Medicare had changed the country in a good way. We're now fighting a fight for voting rights again. Today, more parts of the Voting Rights Bill have been disturbed. And Johnson would say voting rights is the most important right on a democracy upon which all the other rights are resting. But that was a moment that I think he was able to remember it. Of course, he remembered it rationally, but he remembered it emotionally again. And it was probably the high point of his life, as well as LBJ's.
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1: There's another episode related to the same matter that you don't mention. It has to do with the then-Senator Claire Engel, who cast a deciding vote for cloture to bring the bill onto the Senate floor. And he was very, very ill, and he couldn't speak. So he had himself wheeled onto the Senate floor and pointed to his eye by way of casting the aye vote for cloture.
0: It was an incredible moment, absolutely. Yeah. They brought him from the hospital. He came and wanted to be part of that historic moment and could not even speak. But then you said, I know, it's incredible.
1: Well, all right. Let's talk about Robert Kennedy.
0: They became really, really good friends. I mean, interestingly, it started out when Bobby Kennedy invited Dick to go to South America with him. And they became really good friends on that trip. And then Dick was involved with Bobby when he turned against the war, helped him write some of the speeches. However, then when Bobby decided not to run in 1968, because he didn't think that he could split the party with LBJ, and Eugene McCarthy went up to New Hampshire, then Dick went up to New Hampshire with Eugene McCarthy. And then eventually when Bobby got in the race, he went with Bobby. And so he was with Bobby right in that race. He was with him the night he died. And his wife had died. John F. Kennedy had died. The Vietnam War had happened. Bobby Kennedy had died. And then he went to Maine after that and thought that he was done with politics. But of course, politics is never quite done with you. I mean, he came back to write a speech that Muskie gave in New Hampshire. He came back and wrote Al Gore's concession speech. But most importantly, he came back with his boxes to realize that something had really mattered during that period of time.
1: And of course, you also recount the story that Johnson said to Bill Moyers when he signed the Civil Rights Bill, "So I think we've just delivered the South to the Republican Party for the next generation."
0: And it was true. I mean, yeah, what happened is that after the Civil Rights Bill passed, there was such excitement at first. And on the plane, he was so happy. And then Bill Moyers said he went to say goodnight to him, and he was already reading the newspapers. And Johnson looked up at him sadly, and he realized just exactly what he said to him. "I think we've delivered the South for a generation to the Republicans. And it wasn't only that. It was just the feeling that he knew he had betrayed his best friends. They were the people from the South. There was a price to be paid with all the elation of 78 years of Jim Crow being undone, which was still the most important emotion. He saw the other side of that emotion even that same night.
1: So let's just talk about the 60s in general. And here's a question that kind of looms over a lot of historical memory of that decade. Is it best remembered as inspiration or as disillusionment? They're both there. Dick wrote somewhere, quoting him now, "For a moment, it seemed as if the entire country, the whole spinning globe, rested malleable and receptive in our beneficent hands."
0: Yeah, there really was a wonderfully innocent belief that you could change the world. I mean, it started when Dick's first assignment, actually, he was at the inaugural parade and it was so cold. And finally, after it's over, he goes into the White House. He wants to see his office for the first time, his digs. And who's in there but John Kennedy inspecting his digs in the Oval Office. And Kennedy says to him, "Did you see the Coast Guard contingent?" And Dick couldn't remember the Coast Guard contingent. And Kennedy said, "There wasn't a black face among them. I want you to do something about it." It was Dick's first assignment. So he went running up the stairs and he called the secretary, Dillon, and then they talked about the fact of getting a black recruit into the Coast Guard and began to integrate the Coast Guard. And then that integrated a lot of other things in the government. And Dick said at that moment, "With a White House phone, you can change the world." There was that feeling then that was not just his, that the world could be changed. And he would say that when you feel that way as a young person, there's something that makes you feel authentically alive. I mean, I felt it when I was at the March on Washington in 1963. I was just an intern at the State Department. I went to that march, but I was carrying a sign, "Jews, Catholics, and Protestants unite for civil rights." And then we all sung "We Shall Overcome" at that march as well. I felt like I was something larger than myself for the first time. I went back to college. I had majored in Russian and French. I wanted to get a Fulbright, which I did get, to go to Paris and Brussels. And I changed my mind. I never took the Fulbright. I never lived abroad. And I went back and studied American history because I wanted to be in our country with everything changing. So there was a sadness. There's no question that the assassinations and all the other things we've just talked about occurred. But I think that the spirit of that decade is what we need to keep alive. Every social change that's taken place in the country has taken place from the ground up. When Lincoln was called a liberator, he said, "Don't call me that." It was the anti-slavery movement and the Union soldiers that did it all. It was the progressive movement that was in the streets and the settlement houses before Teddy Roosevelt was able to move the country forward. And there was a social awakening in religion at that time. There was the Union movement in the 30s. There was the civil rights movement, the women's movement, the gay rights movement, all of those in the 60s. So there's a time when the country is moving forward and people feel like they can make a change in their government, that the government is them. It's not something in the distance that I think is so important for us to remember right now.
1: Let's talk about another thing you mentioned just briefly in the book, that your sorority at Colby was kicked out of its national organization. At what date was that?
0: 1964.
1: Okay, so in some ways, what we think of as the 60s as a progressive era when society opened up and welcomed more people to full social membership hadn't quite happened. And I'll tell you a story locally here. I was in a fraternity at Stanford, ATO, and we were kicked out of our national organization in 1962 because in my pledge class there were four Jews, and they were said to be in violation of a clause in the national charter that said this organization is for white Christian gentlemen.
0: Wow.
1: So this is 1962. So again, what we think of as the great cultural mobilization of the 60s hadn't quite happened in 62. And at Colby College, it sounds like maybe it hadn't quite happened in 1964.
0: Right, right. Yeah, we brought in our first black pledge and the sorority was based in the South. And they then made us sever our ties with Tri Delta and we became a local sorority. But we were so proud of it. It was really a great moment to happen for us, but it was hard.
1: We were too, and our fraternity president took our case to a national meeting. There were, in round numbers, 150 chapters, 1962, again, to remind you, and formally proposed that this clause, white Christian gentlemen, be deleted. The vote was 148-2 against.
0: Wow.
1: Yeah.
0: Wow.
1: So, as I say, the 60s hadn't,
0: yeah,
1: what we think
0: no,
1: of as the
0: yeah,
1: 60s,
0: exactly.
1: hadn't really
0: took
1: quite happened yet. Well, we have a number of questions from the floor, as it were, Doris. Here's one question that is rooted in the era you're writing about. Why does Lyndon Johnson seem to bear the full brunt of blame for Vietnam, especially as opposed to Nixon, who unnecessarily extended the war for political reasons. And of course, this leads to another related question. Another person has asked, do you think that John F. Kennedy was somehow going to stop the war?
0: You'll never fully know, but I think it is true that the war had already begun, that what happened for Lyndon Johnson was that instead of having a vision of what the war was for, he just thought, I have to keep it going so it doesn't fail, which is never the way that anything positive can happen. But he finally did, by 1968, decide, when he was told that you're going to need another 200,000 troops and all you get is a stalemate, he finally decided that he had to stop it. And he did withdraw from the race in 1968, gave that famous speech on March 31st. And for a few days, it seemed like everything was working. He got a notice that North Vietnam was going to come to the bargaining table. He filled a plane with people to go over to Hawaii so they could begin talking to the people from Vietnam. He was going to join that plane later that afternoon. And then that was the night that Martin Luther King was killed. So they had to cancel the thing. And it never sort of got back on foot again. But then in the fall, it seemed like they were beginning to make progress again. And then that's the famous moment when Richard Nixon told the South Vietnamese, the North Vietnamese were ready to come to the table again. He told the South Vietnamese, don't go, I'll give you a better deal. He got that through a woman named Anna Chennault. And that really undid the chance of Johnson getting that war to come to an end before he left his presidency. And it'll always be a scar on the way he handled the war, the credibility gap. There wasn't clear about what was happening. When you have people going to war, you've got to give them a purpose for it. You've got to make sure that they're getting the truth of what's happening. And all of that, it is true. He will always have that scar. But I think what's happened in our country is that people did realize, as the questioner did, that it was on before him and it was on after him. And it wasn't just him. But more importantly than that, as historians have recognized the other things that he did in his presidency. So he's coming up in the historians' polls. Little by little, I wish he had lived to see it, because he left so sadly in those last years when I knew him, just hoping maybe they'll know what I did on civil rights, because all he thought they would care about was Vietnam.
1: I think Johnson said something to the effect that his true love was the Great Society, but he couldn't get rid of this bitch of a war.
0: Exactly. I mean, it's not like he was a person who cared about foreign policy. That was the problem. He just wanted the domestic stuff to happen because he wanted the Great Society to keep going. That was the sadness.
1: All right. What would Lyndon Johnson think about this morning's Supreme Court decision essentially destroying what's left of the Voting Rights Act?
0: He would be so sad. Voting is not a partisan issue. We should all be fighting for as many people to vote who can possibly vote, who should be voting. The idea that it's being restricted and we're going to make it harder for people to vote right now, the idea that they've now decided that you can't use race as a way of, there may be no black congressman in many of these southern states anymore, maybe one. In 1965, when that Voting Rights Act passed, 80% of the country was in favor of it. It was all agreed upon that this is a good thing for democracy to have voting acceptable to more people. I mean, I don't know why this isn't the major issue that people should be fighting for today. If they're going to start making people not be able to vote by mail, if they're going to start making people having to produce some sort of certificates to prove where they were born, and if they don't have those documents ready, then people are not going to be able to vote. So this is what people should be volunteering to fight for right now, to make sure that everybody who should be voting, every citizen that should be voting or can be voting, is able to vote. And the idea that we're being diminished and it's being taken away, it's really trouble. This is now the second part of the Voting Rights Act that has been diminished over time. And Ronald Reagan was for it. George Bush was for it. I mean, both of them, they said it was the crown jewel. I mean, these people understood in a democracy, voting is, that's what democracy is about. You can vote your leaders in or you can vote your leaders out. It's a sad day. But we got to fight it. One of the things Dick would say is that problems created by us can be solved by us. And that means that we have to fight these things. We have to get out there now and make sure that whatever is needed for people to get to that voting booth, who should be able to get there, the numbers of people who presumably were not citizens who were voting are minuscule, if at all. It's a problem that has been created to allow something to limit the power of vote for other reasons.
1: Let's go back to where we started when the archive that you had. Somebody in the audience asked, do you approach writing differently today from when you first started?
0: Oh, I think so. I mean, the first book that I wrote on Lyndon Johnson was based so much on his conversations, and it was sort of a psychological study of Lyndon Johnson, in part because I'd taken a seminar with the great psychologist Eric Erickson, And he was teaching all of us in different fields how to use psychology to understand leadership. And because Johnson had talked to me about his dreams and his hopes and his sadness and his depression, it made sense to do that. But it wasn't really a history book. I love history even more than government, which is what my PhD was in. And so the approach later than that was to just use every kind of primary source you could find. I loved going to the libraries, the Roosevelt Library. You know what it was like. You go there and you have to only bring a pencil in and then those boxes come. It was thrilling to be able to see letters from people in the old days. I mean, there's nothing I've loved more than letters. I don't know what's going to happen 200 years from now. We'll have emails, maybe we'll have tweets, but will we have the intimacy that, like, for example, when I was writing about Team of Rivals with Lincoln, Seward's wife stayed in Auburn, New York. She wasn't in Washington. So he wrote her hundreds of letters. And they'll talk about what's going on in Washington and what's happening with Lincoln. But then he'll say, do you see the moon? It's the same moon you're seeing that I'm seeing. And you feel their personal life as well as their public life through letters, handwritten, and through diaries. And people aren't keeping diaries in the same way. So 200 years from now, people will be able to look at us even now, walking and talking. They have videos of us. They're not going to have that intimate detail, I think, that comes from the sources that we've had by being old-fashioned characters, going to libraries and seeing the letters and seeing the diaries.
1: But there's yet another dimension of this. The Franklin Roosevelt Library in Hyde Park, which is the first presidential library, has something like 6 million items, something in that range. The Clinton Library in Little Rock has something like 50 million items. So just separating the wheat from the chaff is going to be a huge challenge to future scholars trying to figure out where is the essence of the record. And then there's a lot of people who will tell you that we will never, ever get a fully documented record of going into the Iraq War because people purposely covered their tracks and left no record behind in 2002, 2003. So we have problems with both too much information and too little.
0: You know, it's so interesting, though, when you mentioned Franklin Roosevelt, that one of the things he said when he was talking about the library was that he knows that the state papers will be important, but the most important thing to him that's in that library were the letters that he received from the people of the country, because that was his bond with the people of the country. There's still something so thrilling about listening to those old radio fireside chats and how he was able to make people feel he was talking directly to the person. There's a story about construction worker hurrying home one night, and his partner said, "Where are you going?" He said, "Well, my president, he's coming to speak to me in my living room tonight. It's only right that I be there to greet him when he comes." And there was that sense of that bond that he created with the American people, one by one, imagining a girl in a shop, listening to him, imagining a construction worker, giving only 35 side chats, knowing that if he gave too many, that they would lose their effectiveness. And we think of our president speaking every day now, and there's no sense of that moment that really matters. I think those moments in history, the trust in him, even from that first inaugural, and he makes people feel so optimistic. It's still possible that we're going to do something. I'm going to help you get out of this. I'm going to provide the leadership you need. And then suddenly there's headlines. We have a government. We have a leader again. That's the mystery of leadership.
1: There's a story about Roosevelt's funeral, and as the funeral procession was making its way down the street, a lot of people gathered, and a lot of people were crying, but one man was crying even more robustly than the others, and somebody asked him, "Sir, I can't help but notice that you seem really even more affected than the rest of us. Did you know him?" And the man replied, "No, I did not, but he knew me."
0: Yeah, "I did not, but he knew me." That's incredible, that moment. That's right. And that's what people felt, and that's what they needed in both the Depression and the war.
1: Yeah. We've both written about the Roosevelt presidency, the Franklin Roosevelt presidency. And yes, of course, I mean, it's one of the great dramatic moments in all of American history. In Franklin Roosevelt's case, he has two back-to-back. He has the Great Depression and World War II, and he navigates both with great political skill, and I think left a really positive legacy for this country ever since.
0: And this is really why history is so important, I think, that especially at this time when we feel we're living through a difficult era and we're so anxious about where it's going to go. I mean, can you imagine what it was like for FDR when he comes into his inauguration and somebody says to him, "You know, if your program works, you're going to be one of the great presidents. If it fails, you're going to be one of the worst." He said, "No, I'll be the last American president." That's how fragile democracy was at that time. And in the early days of World War II, when it looked like Hitler was going all through Western Europe, leaving only England standing alone, and we stood only 18th in power and didn't know that we could help. We had this isolationist mood. if Hitler had managed to get England, and who knows what would have happened, not only democracy, but Western civilization would have been lost. So all these moments, you know, that we've studied, when I think about the people living in the Civil War era, they didn't know how it was going to end. They didn't realize that the Union would be restored and emancipation secured. And we didn't know, when people are living in the 40s, that the Allies would win World War II. That's the key to history, that when you recreate those moments, I think it allows us to get solace and perspective that the people living then had the anxiety. They didn't know the end of their story. We still don't know the end of our story right now, but we should be getting some sort of hope from the knowledge that we've lived through these really hard times before and emerged with greater strength. And that's why it's so important that history not be diminished now, as it's being diminished in schools, or forbidden, or banned, or not told the truth about. This idea that you're only supposed to tell the good things that happened. The troubling things are what create the good things over and over again. And history, that's why we care about it so much. I mean, it really helps us, I think, in moments like this.
1: So speaking of stories, a person in the audience asks, what stories about the 1960s do you wish today's young people knew so that they approach this moment differently?
0: Oh, that's a great question. I mean, I think there's a desire among the young people to figure out how can they express their feelings about what's going on right now. They've participated in these No King's Marches. But what the 60s has taught, I think, is that when you look at the Freedom Riders or the sit-ins or the civil rights marchers, there was leadership, there were disciplines, there was a goal that they were trying to meet. And I think what's important right now for young people is to try and find out, are there things in their local areas, are there things in their cities or even in their campuses or in their high schools where they can make a difference so they feel that sense of having had a mission and work toward it with discipline? Because right now it's hard to figure out what can we do to change things. They seem too big, but there are little things that can be done. When I think about the Peace Corps, if I could make one thing happen today, I'd love to see a national service program in America where kids after high school could go to a different part of the country and work on a mission together for a year or two. Think of what that would do. And if the kid from the country goes to the city and the city kid goes to the country and the coastal kid goes to the heartlands and they don't see each other as the other anymore. One of the things Teddy Roosevelt warned against at the turn of the 20th century was that people were beginning in different classes and different regions to think of themselves as the other rather than as common American citizens. And they don't understand the passions and the desires of these other people. They think of them as somehow foreign. And if we could do that in America for that younger generation, they've been through so much between COVID and the broken political system and wars right now, and make them not feel antagonistic toward other people, but rather a sense of what's in common and working together. The military does it. The military gives you that spirit of working together on a mission. My youngest son joined the Army right after 9/11. He had just graduated Harvard with history and literature in the spring, but he just wanted to do something for the country. And he ends up as a combat platoon leader in Iraq and then goes back to Afghanistan. But he said nothing will ever be as important as having a platoon that he led that came from all different parts of the country, different classes, and they melded together because they had a common mission. So hopefully it doesn't have to be a warlike mission. It could be, you know, helping in disaster relief or teaching people or working in all sorts of problems in America that are faced, and letting kids have that spirit to know that this country is based on common endeavors.
1: We're approaching the end of our allotted time here, but I don't want to end without asking you about the film that's going to be made of this.
0: Well, hopefully Sony Pictures is going to work on a film. Pretty exciting, but well, I know it's always a big long shot to get from that moment when a film is being potentially optioned to getting it to become an actual film in Hollywood. But my husband and I have been lucky with this because the movie quiz show that was made about his experiences of the rigged television quiz shows by Robert Redford was a really wonderful film. At the end of that film, when we saw the premiere, Redford said to Dick, "What'd you think of the movie?" He said, "How could I not love it? I'm played by a handsome young guy." So the big question, always the fun thing, is which sexy young girl could play me? I'd love that. I should be thinking in much higher form, but that would be fun.
1: So we have time for just one last question. And it has to do with the title of your book, and especially this word, why unfinished?
0: I think what it meant was two things. Obviously, it was an unfinished love story because my husband and I had started working on this project together. And the question was for me whether I could finish it. I was afraid that I'd just be too sad working on it after we were going to do it together. And that also after he died, I had to make a decision about what to do with our big house. We had this wonderful house of books in Concord, Massachusetts with 10,000 books in it. And when I finally decided it was too sad to stay in the house, every time I'd go in a room, he'd be there, and he wasn't there. So I ended up moving to a condo in Boston, and I could only take 2,500 books. Luckily, the Concord Library took the other 7,500, and they made a Goodwin Room, which is wonderful. High school kids study there, and there's debates and all sorts of things at night there. So once that was settled, and I finally was able to start thinking, maybe I can write the book. So that's the unfinished part of it. And I started working on it and kept the promise to him. I'm very glad that I was able to finish it. And rather than feeling sad, it's made me feel happy because it makes me feel that's what we try to do as historians, is bring people who are no longer alive back to life. And so Dick Goodwin would be very glad to know we've been talking about him all night. It's great he's here with us, right? But it was also meant as an unfinished story about America, that America is born with all these ideals, and that's one of the few countries in the world that's ever been born on the basis of an ideal. And those ideals are somehow met. Sometimes we go backwards and sometimes we go forward. And it's sort of a relay race where one president hands it on to the next and then the next one may push it backward and then you go forward again. And that's a problem for all of us in the society to know that progress is not an easy line. It's unfinished and we have to fight for finishing it. So that's really the hope. It wasn't just our unfinished story, but this country we love so much is unfinished story.
1: Well said. Well said. So our thanks to you, Doris Goodwin, the author of An Unfinished Love Story, A Personal History of the 1960s. And I'm David Kennedy. Thank you and take care.
0: Thank you.
2: 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Today you heard Doris Kearns Goodwin in conversation with David M. Kennedy. Goodwin is the author of An Unfinished Love Story, A Personal History of the 1960s. This program is a production of Commonwealth Club World Affairs of California. I'm Gloria Duffy, co-president and co-CEO of the club. 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
3: Still no word on a peace deal between the U.S. and Iran. Iran's official news agency accused President Trump Saturday of stalling the talks by making what it called excessive demands. Trump met with his cabinet Friday in the Situation Room without making what he called a final determination on a possible deal that would set the stage for the next round of negotiations.

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3: A common sense Republican running for Congress in a seat once held by Adam Schiff?
4: Yes. Hi, I'm Scott Allen Myers. 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
3: Protecting our homes, our taxes, our safety, and our children? 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
4: I'm Scott Allen Myers, and I approve of this message. 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
5: Pratt, who was asked in an interview with Fox News about Governor Newsom's support of Bass and Newsom's claim that she's helped lower homelessness in Los Angeles.
6: Newsom and Karen Bass make up stats. There has not been a reduction in one homeless person.
5: All three will continue campaigning today. Those are the headlines. I'm Jason Athenson.
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8: Light traffic this morning, but some overnight activity still left out there on the freeways. The northbound 5 at San Fernando Mission Boulevard. We've got a crash that's blocking the carpool lane and some minor slowing as you come up in North Hollywood. The northbound 170 before Sherman Way, a crash there. Just getting over to the right shoulder. And in Torrance, the northbound 110. This is the on-ramp from Sepulveda. We've got a crash that has that on-ramp completely closed.
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0: got lawless teens taking over cities, the situation with Iran and Israel and the world's weirdest ceasefire, not to mention the politics going on right now, hot and heavy.
1: So here's the dealio. 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
2: This didn't take long. So yesterday, Joe brought us some of the pushback on the 250th anniversary of this country, particularly like a lot of our parks and monuments around the United States.
0: And museums.
2: Museums, because yeah. I've talked about this. I've experienced it myself with my kids, where there's got to be all kinds of anti-American, anti-human, anti-Western civilization stuff, and every freaking plaque you see in every museum you go to. And it really gets tiring. And I said, well, we're going to get ready for a lot of that coming for the July 4th anniversary, the 250th anniversary. And then bingo bango, there's a review of this book, America USA, in the New York Times last night. Eddie Glaud Jr., if you're a watcher of MSNBC or MS Now, he's a regular on there as a pundit. He's a black dude, and he hates America. And he's written this book, America USA, where he wants to, I can read a little bit here from the review, which I find highly annoying. Eddie Glaud, looking back on previous celebrations like the Bicentennial in 1776, which Joe and I were old enough to live through and everything like that. Such celebrations, he contends, have never really been the moments for honest self-reflection that they're often advertised to be. Wait a second, that's interesting. So when mom and dad have their 50th wedding anniversary, the point of it is to have honest reflection on all our flaws? That's funny, right. That's not the way most people look at these sorts of things.
0: I love how the left will state that as, clearly this is the way people look at it. No, before you say another word, no, your very premise is perverse. No.
2: Well, it's your daughter's 16th birthday. Let's go through everything she's done wrong in her 16 years and spend our time reflecting on that. Because that's what we do with celebrations.
0: And why people, especially boys, don't like her and probably never will. Yes. Happy 16th, honey.
2: Instead, the nation usually shatters the mirror, refusing to accept what it prefers not to see. American anniversaries are often moments to turn a blind eye to the evils of the past and the present, Glaud writes, to suppress the fact of America's soul. And it goes on and on and on and on like that. And I knew there was going to be a lot of that crap. And the fact that the New York Times already has a review touting how wonderful that is.
0: And my.
2: We have been using the marriage metaphor because I think it's so good. Or whether you're looking at the anniversary or just like your husband or wife. Do you feel the need with your husband or wife for many decades to constantly focus on the flaws? That if you don't focus on the, you know, a couple of years that weren't great, or they did this wrong or really did that wrong or whatever. Always focus on, well, you're burying the past. You're turning a blind eye to the sins. Is that what you're doing, or are you looking at the totality of things, and you're pretty happy where you are now, and you got here by zigs and zags, but look at where we are now, and I'm happy with this, and I want it to continue. Which is it?
0: And you work on stuff that isn't great in a way that does not betray your love for the family slash the country. Imagine if, you know, in your 20s, the husband will say, made an investment that didn't work out, and 30 years later, they're looking at, I don't know, new dishes. Well, I'm not sure we can afford those. You remember that bad investment you made in our 20s? That didn't help us a bit. That would be poisonously dysfunctional. Horrible.
2: I've known a few marriages that survived affairs and strengthened them in some cases. And do you lean on that all the time? Every year anniversary, you got to make that the focal point, because otherwise you're burying your history.
0: Right.
2: You're censoring your history. Or you got through it and you're better for it, and this is where you want to be and you're moving forward. It's so ridiculous. The self-hating nature of that, it's a weird psychological thing. You want to spend all your time on the negatives as if they've gotten worse and not better.
0: Right. Right. Well, that's useful if you're selling that and you wish to profit from it, but it's incredibly unhealthy. It's toxic.
2: We didn't do this sort of crap back in 1976, or at least as a child, it was hidden from me. It is going to be everywhere this July 4th. It's going to be hard to get away from.
0: For instance, I shared some of this yesterday. It's a sign at a Philadelphia museum that's getting geared up. Philadelphia, of all places, getting geared up for the 250th birthday party for our country, in which our country will be kicked in the face repeatedly. What did independence mean for people in the colonies of British North America? Well, that's a very ABC 123 basic question. Here's the answer. When Thomas Jefferson famously declared in 1776 that all men are created equal, his words did not ring true for many groups in the colonies, enslaved people, indigenous people, women, and the economically disadvantaged, and others all tried to, that's your plus, you know, LGBTQ plus, all tried to discern what their opportunities for life, liberty, and a pursuit of happiness might be in the new United States. Individuals who could choose to support the revolution, most often white men, did so for varying reasons. Some joined because of political ideals. Many sought new economic opportunities. And others hoped that independence would bring westward expansion onto the lands of various indigenous nations. Colonists like Edward Shippen, whose portrait hangs nearby, rebelled because they felt that unfair tax policies made them slaves to Great Britain, yet many were enslavers themselves. Growing colonial industries like John Bartlam's porcelain factory proved that colonists could produce their own fine goods, but they too exploited enslaved labor. So there is not a sentence of this that does not suggest that the entire revolution and everybody who participated in it was just a sick, slaving monster. And that's at a museum. In reply, and I've quoted Robert L. Woodson Jr. before. He is, speaking of black Americans, he is a black man. He is a man of the cloth. And he is absolutely brilliant and eloquent and a patriot. And I'm just going to hit you with part of this because it's a little long, but the 250th birthday of the United States presents a unique moment to celebrate beyond flag waving, anthem singing, and praising the wisdom of the founding fathers. Though meaningful, such rituals become empty without moral reflection. This is the part I loved. Which victories exactly are we celebrating? What kind of nation are we calling ourselves and our posterity to be? Over the past decade, American history has been weaponized to convince its people that we are irredeemably defined by our worst chapters, especially the moral darkness of slavery. Black children are increasingly taught to believe they live in a country that fundamentally thinks less of them. White children are told they are inherently guilty because they are privileged oppressors. Both messages produce the same outcome, a diminished sense of human value, the erosion of self-respect, and a collapse of social trust. And a people that are convinced they are powerless will eventually live as though they are. The past should be a teacher, not a jailer. People don't rise when they are taught helplessness. They are motivated to rise when they are shown examples of what is possible. Then he gives a great biblical example about the Israelites in Egypt, which we'll pass over. Go ahead.
2: We're first hit with this. When did this all start? 10, 15, 20 years ago, whenever this all started.
0: Yeah, starting in the colleges of education, leached its way outward.
2: And they started doing it in schools, and it was more negative than positive about the United States at every turn. Ultimately, what, well, I know what ultimately it is. This is an attempt to bring down Western civilization, but just for the teachers and the people that go along with everything, what are you trying to accomplish? What's your goal? Do you think that the perfect place to be would for everybody to just be sad about the country? Or should we dissolve it? People swim through rivers. They get on boats in shark-infested waters. They cram into the back of the trucks and nearly die of heat to get into this country. To hope, right, have a chance to live here. And you present it to school kids as if it's the worst place on earth to be. What is your point?
0: Right, right. Part of it is, if you're of the progressive mindset, self-hatred is absolutely the pass you need to show at the door to get in. You will not be accepted in those circles unless you express hatred of your country and of your race if you're white, of your economic position if you're not poor. Self-hatred is a complete, it's a requirement. Jacket and tie required. Self-hatred required. Anyway, so he mentions that the Israelites were commanded to never forget their bondage in Egypt, not so that they would remain victims forever, but so they would never become pharaoh to another people. to find their goodness and their morality and to regret the badness of the past, but not be bound by it. America must remember its own Egypt in that exact spirit, Woodson writes. The evils of slavery should never be forgotten, but neither should they be used as a permanent indictment against the nation. They should serve as a moral guardrail, reminding us that greatness is neither inherited nor guaranteed. It must be earned, defended, and renewed. Slavery reminds us of the capacity for cruelty within every society and why we must remain humble, vigilant, and committed to justice. Then he talks about the entire American experiment is that we're striving for our ideals, and it's hard, and we make mistakes, but those ideals, they're a North Star, and they are always there for us. And he says, the painful struggle to live up to those ideals takes courage, self-discipline, and above all, grace. Not the cheap performative grace of political rhetoric that rationalizes wrongdoing or denies injustice. The costly kind that demands something of you. Discipline, sacrifice, responsibility, and moral courage. The kind that chooses restoration over revenge, even when revenge feels justified. In his last couple of sentences, as America turns 250, the question is whether we still possess the spiritual resources to renew ourselves. Will we continue nursing our grievances, or will we choose the harder path of radical grace? America's future depends on that choice.
2: Radical grace, that's a good term. I have no idea what they're teaching school kids in 1920 or whatever. Maybe you went to school and they never mentioned slavery. I have no idea, but I'm old, and I went to school, you know, many, half a century ago, and they were getting plenty of slavery in school. So when is enough? The whole, we are unwilling to hold a mirror up to ourselves and look at our flaws. When have we spent enough time looking at our flaws? Give me a deadline of, because it really feels to me like we've wallowed in our flaws for many decades now, and the point has been made.
0: Right. Yeah. That's the intellectual class for you. I agree completely. I'm thinking back to the family metaphor of children, because you mentioned teaching children in school. At what point is a child ready for daddy got drunk a lot when he was young, or played around a lot, and or
2: I'm not sure when you need to drop that information.
0: Right. Or
2: be a long time in.
0: Well, why are you teaching six-year-olds the terrible flaws when what's most important is that they love the country and its principles, because they unite us? And yes, as they get older and can handle, all right, we said all men are created equal, but slavery was all over the planet, including here. And the founding fathers knew that was a tension they would have to figure out going forward. They were fully aware of that and troubled by it, but they couldn't figure out how to unite the North and South against the Brits, because if they told the South you're not welcome, it never would have worked. So they thought, oh my God, this is going to be hard, and we're going to have to work it out over the course of years. And eventually we had a bloody civil war to settle the question, and yeah, it's been a really hard thing we've dealt with, but yeah, the country lived up to its principles. Took a while and took a hell of a lot of trouble and blood. That's a much more mature theme than little kids can handle. And you can present the sins of the country to them in a way that does not wallow in self-loathing. But again, the leftist class, they don't have the same goal as we do. They want to tear the country down. They hate it because they want to build their, you know, Marxist utopia.
2: Wow. So this Eddie Glaude, who's on MSNBC all the time, Glaude is in no mood for celebration, the New York Times says. And then he says down here in a quote from him, a half century later, talking about when he was a kid, Glaude is refreshingly honest about the depths of his despair. Oh, it is refreshing, because we never come across anybody on the left who says this sort of thing. This is refreshing. His quote, I do not love America and never have, especially now. All right.
0: Well, go somewhere better.
2: Yeah. Where's better? Go there. Enjoy it. Knock yourself out.
0: God.
2: God dang it. It's going to be tiring from the New York Times, Washington Post, MSNBC class as we lead up to the 250th birthday.
0: Well, I just...
2: Unwilling to look at our flaws. Really? Is that what's going on? That's not what it feels like is going on here. Unwilling to look at our successes? Unwilling to look at our achievements is what it seems like.
0: The principles that are the envy of the world. That's what you're unwilling to look at, Eddie. You fake intellectual America-hating a-hole.
2: I will buy your ticket. Pay your moving expenses. Leave.
3: Jack Armstrong and Joe Getty.
2: We've decided to call this the best weekend talk show in America. And if you like it, download Armstrong and Getty on demand.
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6: A common sense Republican running for Congress in a seat once held by Adam Schiff?
7: 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Hi, I'm Scott Allen Myers. 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
0: Here is your freedom-hating quote of the day, continuing our series of quotes from communists. Karl Marx. The theory of communism may be summed up in a single sentence: the abolition of private property.
2: That's pretty good. I have such great comment, the best commentary I've ever heard about how the whole Marxism-communism thing of what drives it, better than anything I've ever heard in my life.
0: Really?
2: To get to a little bit later, from a famous philosopher. Yeah.
0: You've been on this case for a long time, too. 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Jack and Joe writes, Tom in SoCal, I think it's only appropriate, I think the only appropriate response to the fawning Vogue article you shared about Gavin Newsom. And if you didn't hear that, good Lord, is it fawning? I mean, like, it's a parody, it's so fawning. But he says the only appropriate response is via the annoying genre of the haiku. That's right, Michael, if you could cue the haiku music, the ancient, the beautiful Japanese art form, the five syllables, the seven, then the five. The limitation is what sets you free. Here's the haiku. Gavin is a tool, cares only about power. What a power tool. Tom from SoCal.
15: Which is just interesting. Win.
2: It is interesting.
0: let's see. Hey, Jacques and Joe. This is Kevin, the Texas Marine. Thank you, Vogue, for opening my eyes about how the oh-so-wonderful Gavin Newsom. I had no idea that he was such a wonderful person, or even that a person like that was even possible. I, too, now want crippling regulations, overbearing taxes, and bums and junkies on every block. Moving along. Speaking of totalitarians, Paolo, with a really intriguing email, he talked about a specific policy in China. What it is almost a distraction. But he points out that they effed up in a way that only totalitarian governments can. The problem with absolute centralized power is that when it makes a mistake, it can make a really big one. Making mistakes is one of the things we humans do best, but a culture that embraces a diversity of ideas, it's much easier to learn from mistakes than to be crippled by them. And to stop them more quickly, too. In a centralized power regime, mistakes are forcefully imposed, much more difficult to recover from. Yeah, I would say the COVID response was a great example of that. Yeah, where any dissent was silenced, even when it was correct. And how'd that work out? Moving along, you know, I said we'd get to this, so I'm going to. Randy happened to be watching PBS, and some news story came on. And a black reporter and an Asian reporter were in Mississippi doing a hatchet piece on a predominantly black school. There are various accusations, which may or may not be true. But Randy writes, and I'm paraphrasing, I thought it was weird and surprising that PBS, NPR, would be going after a minority-run school like that. Now he gets it, because people like me are pointing to Mississippi and its educational reforms, going pro phonics, taking the power away from the teachers' unions, getting rid of restorative justice and reinstalling order in the classrooms. And they're desperate to discredit any achievement by black students in Mississippi. They don't give a crap about the kids. They give a crap about their ideology. God, that's sick. Wow.
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19: KABC. The leading Republican running for governor of California, Steve Hilton, has an urgent message for his closest Republican challenger.
20: Chad, the best time to have dropped out would have been a couple of weeks ago, but the second best time is right now.
21: In a video posted online, Hilton says he's concerned about the latest poll, which shows Democrats Javier Becerra and Tom Steyer in the lead, and Hilton just a point behind Steyer. And if that holds on Tuesday, the two Dems would go to a November runoff.
20: And that is a disaster for California, means no change.
21: Hilton hopes that if Riverside County Sheriff Chad Bianco drops out, Hilton would get that support and enough votes to make the runoff. Meanwhile, Hilton also spoke this weekend outside the CIF Track and Field State Championships in Clovis, where transgender athlete A.B. Hernandez took the gold in two events.
22: We will end this madness on day one.
21: While Tom Steyer posted a video of himself talking to Hernandez.
23: And I'm so proud of you for what you're doing.
24: Thank you.
23: So proud of you for succeeding. So proud of you for competing.
21: Those are the headlines. I'm Jason Athenson.
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7: Yes. Hi, I'm Scott Allen Myers. 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
36: Have you ever noticed that you mostly breathe through one nostril at a time? Even when you're not sick, even when your allergies aren't bothering you. The body actually switches the dominant nostril as frequently as every 2 hours while we're awake. That's according to Adam Taylor, an anatomy professor at Lancaster University in the UK. This alternating cycle is automatic. It's regulated subconsciously by the hypothalamus in the brain, he said. Your body does this to give each nostril a chance to rest and repair, so they don't get too dried out, which could make it easier for pathogens and inflammation to cause damage. Now, Taylor also said, studies suggest the left nostril may be more dominant, and when the right nostril is dominant, the body is in a more alert or even stressed state. Who knew? Pretty fascinating stuff. I'm Dr. Sanjay Gupta, helping you live a better life.
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5: We're both big fans of Sarah Isger, editor of SCOTUS Blog, host of the Legal Podcast Advisory Opinions, legal analyst for ABC News, and author of a fabulous new book, Last Branch Standing, a potentially surprising, occasionally witty journey inside today's Supreme Court. A book so timely and important, I believe it should be a compulsory read for every American. Not sure how that scores with the First Amendment. Sarah, welcome. How are you?
6: I'm great. Thank you guys for having me.
7: You betcha. Before we let you lay out the book, and here's the deal I'm going to make with you, even though we have no leverage. You're like the Hormuz Strait. We have no leverage over you. But we're going to let you, and I'll go out and buy a hardbound copy of your book today, even though I'm getting a promotional copy. If I can get you to do one of your screeds, and there's so many I would like, screed might be prejudicial. Maybe I'll go with presentation or something like that. But, and I could have you do, why the whole crying fire in a crowded movie house is misrepresented. There's so many of them I've heard you do that I love.
5: Her greatest hits.
7: Why there are no parties anymore and it's a waste of time. I want to have you lay out the pointlessness of issue polling after the book, because I want you to do that for our audience. I really do.
5: Excellent.
6: No problem. Done. I mean, first, you don't have to goad me into like doing a rant. I love a rant.
7: Good.
5: All right. First things first, though, tell us about Last Branch Standing.
6: Well, part of the reason for this book is to convince Americans that, yes, they're hearing so much more about the Supreme Court and that it is actually our most functional branch of government, but it is never the last word in any of these fights that we're having on politics, on culture war, anything else. It is always up to the American people. If you don't like something the Supreme Court decided, we can amend the Constitution. We used to do it pretty frequently in response to Supreme Court decisions. And most of the decisions from the Supreme Court are actually just up to Congress. If you don't like partisan gerrymandering, Congress can deal with that today. We just don't expect them to. We don't make them. And we continue to vote for people who have no interest in actually legislating, because legislation requires compromise, negotiation, actually working with someone who disagrees with you. And instead, we keep electing people who are really good at putting out Instagram reels yelling about how the other side is the problem.
7: Yeah, I've listened to you so much, I actually know what your answers are going to be to all my questions, but I'll ask them anyway.
5: Half a stalker.
7: I am. I'm a fanboy.
5: Down boy. Down.
7: What changed? Why, you know, if we used to amend the Constitution all the time, what changed?
6: Yeah, I mean, a few things. We can go back 100 years to the progressive era. Woodrow Wilson, Teddy Roosevelt, they really wanted to remake the United States government and move away from Congress. Again, that messy, long negotiating process. And they wanted it all to be housed by experts and independent agencies who would be shielded from political influence. So we've been doing that experiment for about 100 years. And then during the second term of the Obama administration, when his immigration legislation failed in the House because Republicans wouldn't vote for it, he decided to do executive orders to implement legislation. Now, it didn't last long. Those executive orders were generally struck down by courts, or President Trump came in and repealed them all his first day in office. But it taught Congress that they don't need to do legislation anymore, because when their party has the White House, they can get everything that they want. And sure, it's only for a couple of years, but they get the Rose Garden address, their base is happy, and nobody remembers a few years later whose fault it is when it all disappears.
7: So the whole I have a pen and a phone thing took precedence.
5: So essentially,
6: that's right.
5: Then
6: and now
5: Congress,
6: we are under government by executive order at this point.
5: Right. I was just going to say, so Congress is not legislating in the executive branch. Is that most of the reason there's so much of a spotlight on the Supreme Court these days, or what else is happening?
6: I think that's right. You know, because Congress is where we were supposed to work out these problems, again, you know, I'm thinking of cases that are waiting at the Supreme Court right now. Birthright citizenship, asylum at the southern border, whether Mississippi can accept mail-in ballots 5 days after the election. All of those are questions we're supposed to work out in Congress. But because none of us believe that will happen, we end up bringing lawsuits to court and asking the courts to work those out for us. And so then we focus a lot more on the courts. It becomes really important who these judges are, and they become part of our partisan disagreements instead of sort of the place of last resort to sort of, you know, be a referee.
7: And we've seen the declining popularity numbers for the Supreme Court because of that, putting them in an impossible situation on a bunch of this stuff. A reply to this. This is an out-of-control right-wing Trump court.
6: Yeah, the data isn't great for people who argue that. So last term, for 6-3 cases, you know, where all of the Republican appointees vote one way and all of the Democratic appointees vote the other way, which is what you would expect if this were a, you know, Republican red team versus blue team court, that accounted for, drumroll, 9% of the cases.
7: Wow.
6: So if that's how you're predicting the outcome of Supreme Court cases, you're going to get it wrong more than 90% of the time. And even if you include the 5-4 cases, it turns out exactly equal numbers had all of the liberals in dissent versus having all the liberals in the majority and only conservatives in dissent. Instead, you know, 42% of the cases are unanimous. That's the most likely outcome of any case at the Supreme Court. Very few, as I say, fall against partisan lines. The other things we'd expect if this were a, you know, Trump Supreme Court, well, first of all, I guess we'd expect Trump to actually win some cases. Right now, every major policy question that has come before the Supreme Court, he has lost. Immigration, Alien Enemies Act, nope. Federalizing the National Guard, nope. Tariffs, nope. Birthright citizenship, I will bet you a shiny nickel, that one's a hard no. So he keeps losing. In fact, in his first term, he lost more than any president in United States history. He's the first president to ever be below 50% at the Supreme Court. We'd expect them to be overturning precedent. Nope, this court is overturning fewer precedents than any court in modern history. We'd expect them to be taking more cases. Nope, this court is taking fewer cases than any court in recent history. So no matter what way you look at it, the data just isn't there for the people who want to argue that this is a partisan court.
5: Well, let's be honest about what animates virtually all of modern politics. You just raised $0 for the Democratic Party, Sarah. So thanks for wasting our time. You noted, and I found this so interesting, that Brett Kavanaugh was more likely to agree with Elena Kagan than Neil Gorsuch. What's going on there?
6: Yeah, so, I mean, Brett Kavanaugh and Neil Gorsuch are basically twins. They went to high school together. They had the same history teacher. They clerked on the court together. They were circuit judges at the same time. They were appointed by the same president. They are Federalist Society lab creations with good hair and conservative judicial principles. But last term, they only agreed with each other 50% of the time. As you say, Justice Kavanaugh was more likely to agree with Justice Kagan than he was with Justice Gorsuch, because Justice Kavanaugh is a high institutionalist. He thinks of this as a team sport. He likes basketball and baseball. Justice Gorsuch, he's a soloist. He likes skiing and running, solo sports. He is more like Justice Jackson, which is why you see them agreeing with each other's concurrences, and why Justice Kavanaugh is the justice most likely to be in the majority. He is the swing justice as of now.
7: Sarah Isger's book is called Last Branch Standing, and the first sentence in the promotional stuff is here, a myth-busting glimpse into the inner workings of the Supreme Court, and you've already busted a few myths. How worried are you about the declining faith in the Supreme Court because of the untrue partisan things people have been saying on both sides now for several cycles?
6: Well, let me give you the good news and the bad news. The good news is that the Supreme Court is still more popular than the president or Congress. So if we're just fighting among the three branches of government, definitely the Supreme Court is winning. The bad news is that our courts tend to be a lagging indicator of our politics. So another title for the book could have been Last Branch Standing, ... for now, because everything that we're doing now will eventually be reflected in the courts. And there are warning signs. Getting rid of the filibuster means that we now appoint judges who didn't get any votes from the other side of the aisle. That is not great. That is going to breed more extreme judges who are outliers, and it's going to change the behavior of people who want to become judges, to be more partisan, more outspoken, lock themselves into certain positions. We have forum shopping now that we didn't used to have. That's not great. You know, you could be the most fair judge in the world, but if everyone knows that one side picked you, it doesn't look that fair to anyone. So, you know, I think those are things we can pretty easily fix. But it's not great. And the more we pull the courts into our partisan politics, negative polarization, I mean, we have a really toxic political environment right now. We cannot have the courts reflect that.
5: Let's go a little ABC 123 about the Supreme Court, kind of basic stuff. I think a lot of folks, particularly on the left, think it's about choosing the right result, period. And a lot of us on the right would like to believe that the court does nothing but look at the Constitution and the law and precedent. They may despise the result, but we've got to go with this. That's oversimplified, obviously, but is that characterization of the left and right at least on the right track?
6: You know, I think the conservative right wanted to think that about themselves, but it's pretty clear now that that's not true. Both sides only care about outcomes, really. You see the right attack the Supreme Court every time they rule against Donald Trump, sometimes specific justices in very personal terms. You know, the attacks against Justice Amy Coney Barrett got very gendery, in my opinion. And I think that there's a natural human tendency to care about the outcome. I get it. But the Supreme Court's job is never to say, you know, what the good policy is. It is to say who gets to decide. So you're mad that a book is in your local school library? The Supreme Court isn't going to tell you whether that's a good book or a bad book for kindergartners to read. Their question is, who gets to decide whether that's a good book or a bad book? Is it the librarian? Is it the parent coming into the library? Is it the, you know, city mayor? Is it a state legislature? Is it the governor? Is it Congress? Those are the questions that the Supreme Court decides. They're never deciding which book it should be.
5: Right. I meant the justices more than the average commentator or voter. For instance, Justice Jackson strikes me as just wanting the result no matter how she has to twist the law.
6: Well, it's interesting because the legal left for a long time sort of had this idea of living constitutionalism. The Constitution evolves as our culture evolves, and it is up to the 9 justices on the Supreme Court to decide where it has evolved to. President Lyndon Johnson famously once said, it takes 2/3 of Congress and 3/4 of the states to amend the Constitution. Justice Douglas can do it in an afternoon. That was really where they were. That has basically disappeared from the legal left, and yet nothing has yet replaced it. And so I think you see Justice Jackson trying to come up with a new legal philosophy for the legal left that, yes, will produce liberal results, but that can be sort of intellectually, built a new house, if you will, on the block of judicial philosophy. And look, like I said, 9% of the cases were 6-3 along ideological lines. So I also think it's unfair to say ideology plays no role in Supreme Court decisions. 9% of the time it does. It's just that 91% of the time something else is at work.
7: So the book is Last Branch Standing. Couldn't recommend it more highly. I've heard Sarah talk about it in a bunch of different podcasts, and I'm sure I will eventually read it. She explains this stuff in a way that idiots like me can understand it in an entertaining way. So you have worked on presidential campaigns. You worked for Carly Fiorina. We used to have her on regularly back in the day when she was running. But anyway, I know with your background in a bunch of different areas, you don't think issue polling has much merit. Explain that.
6: Okay, deep breath, Sarah. Don't go too far. Okay.
5: Go too far.
6: Here's the problem. When we do candidate polling, we can actually judge whether the poll was any good because we have an election day, right? There is a backstop to the polling. We never can do that with issue polling. We can never find out whether that poll was a good poll or a bad poll. There's no way to grade it. So that's a big problem, right? But there's another problem. When you ask people what candidate they intend to vote for, that's a very binary choice. They understand what an election is and that they're going to go in and check the box for one person or the other. And remember, those polls still aren't perfect. But when it comes to issue polling, oftentimes the question you're asking people isn't the question they think they're answering. You know, do you think the Straits of Hormuz should be open or whatever? Well, it kind of depends. What are the trade-offs? Are you going to list all of the potential trade-offs in that question? You've only got like 30 seconds to ask them a question and get them to answer it. And that's why you get so many different results with issue polling. It's also the case that sometimes people hear a question that can be about a very specific issue, but what they're answering, what they think you really want to know is, who do you support for president? So, you know, do you like X policy or Y policy? The answer is, do you like Donald Trump or Kamala Harris? And so you're rarely getting the answer that I think you want. If you're asking the same question, the exact same question over time, and that moves, that is interesting to me, right? Like not the raw number, but like, oh, it has moved by 7 points in the last month. Well, something then has changed if you're asking the exact same question. But that's rarely what we're doing.
7: Do you regularly hear, because in talk radio we do it all the time, 43% of Americans, blah, blah, blah. Do you regularly slap your forehead with, oh, my God, there's no way there's any accuracy there?
6: I sort of turn into like a Rain Man type figure where I start saying that that's not a real poll. That's not a real poll. Don't do it. That's not a real poll.
5: Perfect. Sarah Isger's new book is Last Branch Standing. Can't wait to read it, too. Sarah, what a pleasure it's been. I hope we can do it again soon.
6: Absolutely. Thanks, guys.
7: You betcha.
5: All right. Thank you. Yep. Yep.
7: Yeah.
5: Love that.
7: I've heard her go on at length about how issue polling, except in extreme situations, is almost useless. Like it's close to, you're better off having never heard it.
1: Jack Armstrong and Joe Getty.
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19: We've talked a lot about measles over the past year, but mumps has largely flown under the radar, even though it's been making a bit of a comeback as well. That's because fewer people are getting the MMR vaccine, which stands for measles, mumps, and rubella. The vaccine's been around for decades. It is effective. It is safe. What makes mumps outbreaks difficult to contain is that symptoms usually don't appear for 2 to 3 weeks after someone's been exposed. And that can make it hard to pin down where that exposure took place. And someone who is infected can transmit the virus to someone else before they are symptomatic. If you get sick, which could manifest like a run-of-the-mill respiratory virus or the telltale swelling of your cheeks and jaw, all you can really do at that point is to treat the symptoms and also isolate yourself so you don't infect anyone else. I'm Dr. Sanjay Gupta, helping you live a better life.
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7: So, my son wants to do this sometime this summer. He wants to go someplace where they have like a legendary steak or burger or ice cream sundae or whatever, that if you can eat the whole thing or eat it in a certain amount of time or whatever, you get your picture on the wall or a t-shirt or something. He's always wanted to do that.
6: Now, I would never step on your son's dreams, but honestly, how's his game?
7: How good is he? Very good.
6: Okay. All right.
7: We have gone to Red Robin and gotten two of the cheeseburgers and fries, two meals. And they always say, well,
6: good Lord.
7: Are we waiting for someone else? No. He wants to do this. He wants to see if he can eat two of those meals. So he kind of likes that sort of thing. Anyway, so I did some research, and some of the more famous ones around the country. By the way, I'm going to leave out the ones where nobody's ever done it. That's just stupid.
6: Right.
7: We have a 1,000-pound hamburger. Nobody's ever eaten it. Yeah, I'm sure they haven't.
6: If you can eat an entire side of beef, it's free.
7: Yeah. One of those famous is the 72-ounce steak challenge at Big Texan Steak Ranch in Amarillo, Texas. This is the old 96er, which they parodied in The Simpsons and was featured in the movie The Great Outdoors with John Candy. It's the gold standard of this sort of thing. Yes. They invented it, really. Started in 1962, and it's not just the steak. You also have to finish a shrimp cocktail, baked potato salad, and a roll in 1 hour.
6: Oh, my Lord.
7: It has a 12% completion rate.
6: Wow.
7: You do get your you get it free, and then you get your picture up on the wall.
6: That's amazing anybody could eat all that.
7: I know. The Kodiak Arrest Challenge, Humpy's Alaskan Ale House in Anchorage. We're probably not going to go to Alaska. I know you're going to Alaska. We're probably not going to Alaska. 7 crab nuggets, 4 pounds of Alaskan king crab, a 14-inch reindeer sausage, blah, blah, blah.
6: You got to eat reindeer?
7: And if you do it, you get a I Got Crabs at Humphrey's t-shirt, which, you know, you'd wear the rest of your life.
6: When you eat reindeer steaks, it's delicious, but Santa Claus cries.
7: A New Orleans institution is the Acme Oyster House in New Orleans. 15 dozen oysters. That's 180 oysters in one sitting.
6: Oh, can you imagine? I mean, both ends, right?
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5: Still no word on a peace deal between the U.S. and Iran. Iran's official news agency accused President Trump Saturday of stalling the talks by making what it called excessive demands. Trump met with his cabinet Friday in the Situation Room without making what he called a final determination on a possible deal that would set the stage for the next round of negotiations. The bodies of all nine victims have now been recovered from the site of a chemical accident at a paper mill in Washington State. The nine workers went missing after a large tank of dangerous chemicals imploded Tuesday at the Nippon Dynawave paper mill in Longview. Officials there said Saturday they'd recovered and identified the ninth and final missing worker. The governor of Utah, Spencer Cox, recently declared a state emergency due to record-breaking drought conditions, caused, as we hear from Jim Forbes, by the lowest snowpack levels in nearly a century.
8: Colorado is considering following suit, with Governor Jared Polis activating the state's drought task force and implementing phase two of the drought response plan. The task force is expected to discuss the drought's impact on recreation and fisheries and may recommend phase three, which involves

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3: A common sense Republican running for Congress in a seat once held by Adam Schiff?
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3: Protecting our homes, our taxes, our safety, and our children? 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
4: I'm Scott Allen Myers, and I approve of this message. 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
5: Tomorrow, and in Gardena, the northbound 110 is the connector to the eastbound 91. A crash there has the left lane of the connector blocked, and you're going to hit some minor slowing on your approach.
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6: We're talking, they're stapling dogs, eyes closed. Meth addicts will just be having sex on the side of the street. There's just naked people everywhere now. And when I say

0: people, naked zombies.
1: Well, that's a horrifying, ear-grabbing little clip there from dude running to be mayor of Los Angeles. If you're listening across the country, it's well known in the L.A. area that Spencer Pratt is a big deal and making a lot of noise. And really leaning heavily on making a point we've been trying to make for a very long time, that this homeless problem, using our finger quotes, is a drug addict problem.
2: Yeah, the distinguishing characteristic of these people's lives is not that they lack a fixed address. It's that they're hopeless, hardcore drug junkies. That's why they got no home.
1: Yeah. So this is Spencer Pratt. He was on another podcast recently talking about this stuff. Let's let him roll on.
3: What are your plans for the over 40,000 homeless in Los Angeles?
1: Yeah. I'm sorry, I wanted 75, well, Michael. I changed my mind. Perhaps you didn't hear that. 75, we're rolling on with that.
0: These aren't people that just like missed a paycheck and we need to get them help and right. Get back. This is a drug problem that needs mandatory treatment, not handing people needles and pipes and saying, oh, here's $1 million bed. If you're a fentanyl zombie hanging upside down, you don't care about $1 million empty bed. As mayor, I'll enforce the laws, because you cannot be a crazed drug addict zombie just running amok naked on the street.
1: Yeah. What? It's amazing that more people haven't been able to say this out loud and get any attention in the cities that are beleaguered by this problem.
2: Eric, part of the machine that's making billions of dollars, quite literally billions and billions of dollars, being siphoned off the taxpayers and into the pockets of people who are involved in what we and others have called the homeless industrial complex.
1: It really is. That's exactly what it is. It's a big, giant money spigot. And if you stand up in front of a crowd and make it seem like it's the unhoused screwed by the free market, it's just too expensive to live here. And that's why we need to give them more help. That's
2: why
1: I want
2: you. We're all one paycheck away from having a similar fate.
1: And that's why I want you to back this or that program that will be another however many billions of dollars that will get spread out to a whole bunch of different people, because somebody gets that money.
2: And I've got a great example of that when we're done with our Spencer Pratt audio.
1: And the homeless situation just magically continues to get worse. Anyway, here's more Spencer Pratt.
0: Every morning in front of Palisades Elementary, that then burned down, and across the street at my son's preschool at Methodist, there was a lady cleaning her private parts in front of kids at 7:45 in the morning. You call LAPD, they pull up and they go, you don't know why, because they can't enforce law. She'd go around the corner and she'd go number two in front of Joe's Barbershop. You're cleaning your private parts in front of kids and you're a normal citizen. You are going to jail. You're right. Going to be on the Citizens app as a sex offender.
4: Right.
0: But the consequences for zombie people, they don't have them. It's not fair for all the normal taxpaying people in Los Angeles that we have to abide by laws. And then there's a whole class is like, it's like anarchy. It's like, it's psycho.
2: It's such a good point. You're washing your genitals in front of a school. You'd be a registered sex offender after you were quickly convicted of the crime. But, well, she's a junkie, homeless person, so there's nothing we can do.
1: And it's so gross.
2: It is so gross, and so clearly, I was going to use the term corrosive, but it's not. It's more like a grenade than a corrosion of a society. You can't have the lawful class who will suffer the consequences for breaking the law, and then the can-do-anything-they-want class.
1: So I don't know about this. I don't know how much I want to get into it. But the first clip we played where Spencer Pratt was talking about the drug addict stapling dog's eyes shut, what is that about?
2: Well, part of that's just being completely psychotic in their stray dogs or whatever. The other part is they're testing their drugs on dogs to see if they die. And so you got all sorts of dogs dying of drug overdoses.
1: That doesn't surprise me.
2: Yeah, horrifying. You know, I remember a Family Guy had a really funny bit that I won't bother describing, but they need to change it slightly and have guys and girls, too, obviously, participating in all sorts of lawlessness and saying to the cop, it's okay, I'm homeless, so I get to do this. And the cop saying, oh, sorry to have bothered you. Just do that over and over again to make the point.
1: Well, I remember in the town that I live in, this is quite a few years ago before this had turned into, well, it was an issue for regular people, but before it turned into a splashy public issue, the street person thing. So we called the cops on some scary zombie people. I like that term. that were harassing some of the Boy Scouts around the church where they had their meetings. And the cops got there and said, there's not much we can do, because they all have the name of a lawyer that they hit us with and say, hey, we know our rights and blah, blah, blah, blah. Because there's all these advocate lawyers that get in their ear and tell them, you have a right to be here and they're not allowed to kick you out. This is before that ruling, the Supreme Court ruling. So yeah, maybe that's like part of it. But there's plenty of other rulings out there that allow them to live their lifestyle.
2: Well, and those lawyers are either Marxists, idiots, or greed heads who are making money from NGOs probably doing this. It's an insane position. But yeah, if you've got an activist lawyer, they can, you know, in a misdemeanor charge, probably. Yeah, they can screw up the work so much the cops and prosecutors think, why bother?
1: You got an example of money being wasted, you said?
2: Indeed. Yeah. Listen to this, would you please? Sorry, it's updating. There it is. So this is from Los Angeles. So this NGO, non-governmental organization named Weingart, got a $30 million grant for homeless housing. And a senior citizen's home was cleared of elderly residents. The property, by the way, had been listed on the market for $11.2 million, but it was sold to Weingart for $27 million.
1: That's nice. So you get nearly three times as much as it was their asking price. That's a good realtor.
2: Exactly. City pays the NGO extremely high rates, $400,000 per bed per year for homeless housing on this property. The building sits empty. The NGO has no obligation to put a homeless person in a bed, so they can bill for every room at $400,000 per year with no one in them. And it doesn't stop there. Taxpayers also cover the purchase, operations, upkeep, and problems, even if the facility sits empty. The Weingart NGO operates around 10 similar housing facilities. And this commentator says, we need a prison sentence for every Democrat involved in these deals and every NGO executive. Spencer Pratt says he'll hand them over to the IRS and DOJ for investigation and prosecution. And they say, I saved them some time, looked up who handed the money out. And it's the mayor, Karen Bass, former mayor Eric Garcetti. A key member on the Housing and Homelessness Committee is Nithya Raman, who has been involved in oversight and funding decisions and is also running for mayor, and the L.A. County Board of Supervisors. They wrote those checks.
1: That is so depressing.
2: Oh, yeah.
1: That's highly, highly depressing.
2: You've got to learn to look at society through the eyes of government officials who see everything that's notable as an excuse to take more taxpayer dollars and give them to their cronies. Everything. If there are three car wrecks in a row at an intersection, you think, holy crap, we need another sign, or I don't know, give out some tickets or have a cop there. A politician thinks, okay, how do we use this?
1: First, I'll commission a study, and we'll claim that it'll cost $250,000 or $5 million or whatever to
2: make
1: do
2: sure
1: a study.
2: My brother-in-law gets that contract.
1: Right. And you know, I think it starts there.
2: Oh yeah, that sort of thing.
1: Here's a little more of Spencer Pratt. This will make a good point for you. He's doing an interview with ABC7 in Los Angeles.
3: So you're going to move these 40,000 people somewhere, and you're going to have this facility up in. You said how long?
4: Here's what you got to realize.
3: 90 days?
4: Let me explain something. These 40,000 people, 60% of them, City Watch just announced this week, are not from Los Angeles. They're not from California. These people have been bussed in by scam rehabs, scam NGOs, scam homeless nonprofits. Yeah. These people, when I unplug them and say, we're not taking our tax money anymore, they're all going to Seattle, where the mayor will welcome them. These are products to a lot of people. So the people that want to keep doing drugs and live on the sidewalk, there, a lot of these people are going to leave. The other ones, there's a lot of criminals. There's people that are getting naked in front of kids. They're going to jail. The people that are torturing animals, they're going to jail. So not everyone goes in the same box. So we have the money, we have the resources, and we have the facility.
1: And he's been making the argument at every turn, where are they going to go? They're probably going to go to Seattle because they give out so much stuff. I've got that situation around where I live. And you might know correspondent Jesse, who contacts the show now and then. He was homeless for a long time, and he works with cops and various organizations in like being a go-between between the homeless and the city, because he can talk to the homeless crowd because he was one. He was a drug addict homeless person. He knows how to work. But he was talking about how, you know, this city has so many programs and so much stuff. It's a magnet, of course, for that crowd, whereas that city 10 miles over doesn't have near as many because they don't have near as much stuff. When you, when you have these programs, you get people coming from all over the place to do their drug addict lifestyle where you live because it makes it more comfortable to hang out and be a drug addict.
2: Yeah, I remember it was probably a decade ago, I'm guessing, that I got into a bitter argument with some folks in running these programs and running the government in San Francisco. They angrily denied that these programs were attracting people to, you know, enjoy the warm milk of the government teat. And they swore it wasn't true. And every damn study, now makes it utterly clear that, yeah, people go wherever the benefits are, where the living is easiest, where there's no law enforcement, where they give you tents, blah, blah, blah. That's why Seattle is teeming with people like that. Likewise, Portland and some other West Coast cities. And it, what does it tell you, friends? If it was self-evident that places like Jack is describing are magnets for people to come to them, but the city officials are angrily denying that's true. When it's self-evident, you just ask these people, they'll tell you. What does that tell you? It's not an innocent mistake. But if it is an innocent mistake, it's the sort of mistake people make when they are so completely devoted to their wackadoodle ideology, they can't see any evidence that contradicts what they think.
1: There's a lot of people like that. I know personally people like that they think, I want to live in a town that helps these people and not screws them. Like some of these other towns who won't help the, you know, the less fortunate. So they think it's, you know, helping as opposed to hurting.
5: Hell, and then again, someone die of the giant state.
2: That's right, Dr. Krauthammer. Helping somebody die of a drug overdose, whether today, next week, or next year, is not compassion.
1: Well, and once again, you're the compassionate one. Worry about them. I'm worried about the law-abiding taxpayer. How about that? How about the guy who wants to go to the park with his kids? How about them?
2: Right. And the well-meaning people you're describing, they only care about their own egos. That's what all this is about, is showing how enlightened they are and how kind and compassionate to others. It's a giant ego, J.O. Oh, makes me insane.
1: If it comes down to it, I don't want you to die on the street. But if you're going to die on the street anyway, which you probably are, do it in a different town. That's where I am.
2: Yeah, I want to live in a pleasant place. Says every human being who's ever lived on Earth.
1: Anyway, oh, there it is up. Fox is big on the Spencer Pratt rap about the homeless people and calling them zombies and everything. Like, God, until we start talking about it as a drug problem and not a housing problem, there is no fixing it. Of course, as you've made the point many, many times, they don't want to fix it. It's a big money spigot.
6: Yeah.
2: Getting back to the primary marker or, you know, notable fact about their lives is not their lack of an address. It's their drug addiction. I have a good friend who is bravely trying to get past his latest round of cancer treatments. And it's like me describing him as a tired person. Yeah, he's very tired. And we've got to address his tiredness somehow. No, he's got cancer is the problem. The cancer is causing his fatigue. He doesn't have chronic fatigue syndrome. He has cancer. These people don't have no fixed address. They're junkies. But again, it's not ignorance. Well, it is on the part of the voters who allow this stuff to happen. That's ignorance and egotism. But the activist class and the politicians, they know precisely what they're doing. It's a scam. Wake up!
1: Wake up!
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1: We are Armstrong and Getty, and this is the best weekend talk show in America.
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10: A common sense Republican running for Congress in a seat once held by Adam Schiff?
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1: This New York Times headline caught my attention over the weekend. Is the secret to men's longevity a great butt? Famous and powerful men have discovered that the key to a long, healthy life may be rock-solid glutes. I like this first paragraph because it left me mystified. Daniel Rice is a personal trainer in Los Angeles, a job that gives him a front row seat to the physique coveted by today's American man. Rice recalls the washboard abs craze of the 90s, the athletic build of the early 2000s, and the 2010s quest for tiny waists and huge biceps. I was completely unaware of these trends, and I'm not sure how they're that much different from each other or anything. Okay, if you say so.
0: You missed the obsession with six-pack abs?
1: Well, did that go away? Do you have sense that it went away and changed into tiny waists and huge biceps? I don't. I think it's just all made up. Yeah. Anyway, now all guys want thick thighs and bigger butts. It's become a glute-dominant culture. I will say this, as a guy who goes to the gym nearly every day, in the best shape of my life physically, mentally not so much, but physically, it's amazing to me, and I've been wondering this for quite a while, all the guys that are doing squats and stuff like that. I think, really, that's interesting that you're all so focused on that part of your body.
0: Well, I remember a few years ago, the joke was quit skipping leg day.
1: Right,
0: you
1: maybe
0: see all
1: that's
0: these guys
1: it.
0: With giant upper bodies and the tiny waists mentioned, blah, blah, blah.
1: Maybe that is, but this article that came out over the weekend is how important the biggest muscle you've got in your body, which is your gluteus maximus, is to health all the way around. And balance and not making other muscles overwork to compensate for your weak glutes and everything like that. So many even knee, back, and all kinds of different problems come from you letting your butt muscle, amnesia of the butt muscles,
0: yes.
1: Get weaker. And then all these other muscles have to overcompensate. And it has a lot to do with balance, which, as we all know, when you get actually like old, balance becomes a big problem.
0: I have suffered from this very thing. I can attest to the truth of this.
1: Strong glutes help manage and even reduce lower back pain and all kinds of other different things. I saw this quote from I tell my clients, as long as you can climb flights of stairs, you can have sex. Well, that's an interesting thing to know.
0: Especially if she's upstairs.
1: So if I can't get up there.
0: Hang on. I'm coming. Hang on.
1: Don't go to sleep. I'm almost there. Five more steps.
0: I just got to rest. I got to rest for a minute.
1: Called gluteal amnesia, it's a condition that occurs when the glutes forget their primary function because they aren't getting used after too much activity and go numb or even feel sore. Gluteal amnesia. And so it's talking about how you need to walk and do all the things that you did most of your life. But then at some point, maybe you just started sitting all the time. You sit in your car, you get to work, you sit, then you walk out to your car, sit in it, drive home, and then sit some more. Then you get gluteal amnesia.
0: You don't want it.
1: No, you don't want it. And the overall point being, oh, and it's interesting, the metabolism. Increasing glute strength improves how the body handles glucose, how it uses energy, how it maintains muscle over time for your whole body. It's really interesting.
0: Wow.
1: So they're making this argument that it's really a key predictor of your overall health and longevity if you got a what they call a hockey butt.
0: I'm going to chat GPT a hockey butt. That's interesting. Is that the way hockey pants fit?
1: I don't know.
0: I got to chat GPT the five best glute exercises and get to work. Commercial break.
1: All the dudes are doing them at the gym. I'll tell you that. The squat rack is always being used.
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5: The top Republican running for governor of California wants his rival to drop out.
9: So these polls are looking very concerning.
5: Steve Hilton in an online post talking about the latest Emerson College poll, which shows a three-way race with Hilton and Democrats Javier Becerra and Tom Steyer. Becerra and Steyer lead Hilton by a little, meaning if they get the most votes Tuesday, it'll be an all-Democrat runoff for governor in November.
9: There's one person who can stop this doomsday scenario, and that is my friend, Chad Bianco.
5: Riverside County Sheriff Chad Bianco is polling at 12%. Hilton thinks if Bianco drops out, he'll get those votes and a spot in the runoff. Concerns in Northern California about a data center being built by Amazon. Landon Sepulveda with Silicon Valley Resistance says one center can be a drain on resources like power and water.
11: Once there's one, there's going to be more, and that's really when the strain on utility bills will just skyrocket.
5: Amazon officials will be at a community meeting in Gilroy this week to talk about concerns. Those are the headlines. I'm Jason Nathanson.
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5: So I just heard something that makes me hate the modern world even more than I realized I did. And we have several stories on that, well, kind of sort of topic, but it's found out it's a friend of a friend. Got a six-year-old son, 6 years old, plays baseball. That's way too young to play baseball. It's too hard a game. Play catch with your kid until they're at least eight or probably nine. Have them hit in the driveway over and over again. Reps, not standing on a field in a cute little uniform, bored to tears so he can pose for pictures that the women like.
6: And you're saying this as a baseball player and coach, not just...
5: And the son of a professional and college baseball player and blah, blah, blah. Yes. Yeah. The game is too hard. You're wasting the kid's time. Anyway, I'm in the minority, which does not bother me in the least. So this kid's 6 years old. He's a good little ball player. They have an all-star team right there. What the F does that even mean at age six?
6: Oh, my God.
5: And they agreed, yeah, okay, if you want to be on this whatever the F thing this is, yeah, okay. Two-hour practices 4 days a week.
6: Oh, my God, as a six-year-old.
5: Oh, I give up.
6: That's crazy.
5: I give up.
6: That's
5: what do you want him to have
6: to...
5: Tommy John surgery as an 11-year-old?
6: Or just
5: what are you people thinking?
6: Or just time. I mean, you only get so many summers as a kid.
5: Oh, my God.
6: Oh, that's horrible.
5: I know it's horror. It's child abuse. Moving along. How did climate science get so screwed up?
6: I maybe read the same article as you last night, and I was laying there in bed, and I thought, how has it not become just a common thing to refer to it as the climate hoax?
5: The great climate hoax,
6: or the great climate fraud that we all lived through. Isn't there enough out now to call it that?
5: Oh, yeah, completely.
6: Al Gore says, what did Al Gore say?
7: Bullshit.
5: Oh, it's Pete Crow Armstrong-like. Anyway, this analysis was written by a fellow with the musical name of Cuico Toro, but it's super, super
6: interesting. Ladies and gentlemen, Cuico Toro. Dances
5: right,
6: around.
5: World like music and all with two drummers and whatever. Yeah. Anyway, so what he's writing about, he mentions that UN scientists finally announced last month what climate researchers have known for years, that the most extreme climate change pathway that they've been threatening us with, the whole Greta Thunberg horror cult thing, is utterly implausible. And it really shouldn't be part of the debate at all.
8: How dare you?
5: It was based on something known as RCP 8.5 to folks who are really into this, the Representative Concentration Pathway 8.5, which was a particular study by like serious climate scientists for this reason. He explains that if you are designing a highway bridge, and you need to figure out where your structure's weak points are, what it would take to cause it to break. You don't have computer studies on what would happen if, I don't know, there were a few more trucks than usual because there's too much statistical noise. You wouldn't find the weak points that you're looking for. What you'd do is whip up a computer simulation, ask what would happen if 250 fully loaded M1 Abrams battle tanks drove onto the bridge at the same time. I mean, unbelievable stresses that your bridge would never face, but that'll show you where the weaker points are and what you might bolster up to deal with normal stuff. So you like super catastrophize a computer model to get it to show you what might happen if. Well, climate, like legit climate scientists were doing this same thing. I think it was 15 years ago or so.
6: You've stolen our childhood, Joe.
7: You have stolen my dreams and my childhood with your empty words.
5: That's what I do. If you knew me, you'd know that's kind of my act.
7: This dream is stealing. All wrong.
5: Dream stealing and childhood crushing. That's what I'm known for, baby. Anyway, so what these climate scientists did was, all right, what would happen if, like, the most extreme crazy scenario were to unfold? And the 8.5 has to do with 8.5 watts per square meter of added solar energy. So it was like an extreme scenario. What would that cause? What would the stress points be? Blah, blah, blah. In the same way that the bridge engineer does this. Well, the problem is all of the activists and greed heads took hold of this study and used it as a premise for not the 250 fully loaded Abrams tank scenario, extreme crazy scenario. They took it as a prediction. And ran with it like crazy. And it dominated that, what's its 8.5 thing, dominated all the discussion for years and years and years. And the original scientists are like, wait, no, this isn't going to happen. It couldn't happen. We're just trying to do math over here. But nobody wanted to hear it.
6: How many, does anybody have a total on how many trillions? It's got to be trillions.
5: Could be, sure.
6: Of dollars that were spent by the world to try to combat this fanciful prediction.
5: So, right. And I told
6: including
5: you.
6: Including countries like Britain completely destroying their economy, which they may never recover from.
5: Oh, yeah. Just a suicide based on bad data. And, you know, I was talking about name checking a few people and activists who'd embrace this stuff. That 8.5 thingy has been the default setting for 30,000 climate science papers since 2018 alone. It was from this kind of research, Mr. Toro writes, that we get lurid papers like Future of the Human Climate Niche, where respectable Dutch climate scientists claim that 1 in 3 human beings live in regions that will be unlivable in the next 50 years. It was this kind of research that gave rise to countless breathless headlines about how outdoor labor was about to become impossible across much of the tropical world. Alarmist documentaries claiming the ocean was about to end up without any fish, or we'll all drown in it, or whatever. And he name checks a bunch more bestsellers and documentaries and stuff like that.
6: That's crazy. Since 2018, because Al Gore's Inconvenient Truth, the movie, came out in 2006.
5: Yeah.
6: 20 years ago.
5: Right. And so these people said, wow, climate change. Let's look at the most extreme scenario possible. Well, I think we've explained it to you. So this is another great observation of the modern world. I'm going to skip over so many South Korean soldiers get plastic surgery on leave.
6: What?
5: That they have to permit them not to, like, do their jobs for an extended period after they come back.
6: What are they mostly getting done?
5: Nose jobs and just facelifts and ear tucks and just, I want to be sexier plastic surgery. These are,
6: wow.
5: South Korea is so weird.
6: Even though they aren't dating, marrying, or having kids.
5: Right. It's all Instagram, you know, motivated. You got to look sharp on, you got to look gorgeous online. I saw an ad for Instagram the other day. I was trying to get people, I don't know, sign up or be on more and stuff like that. And it was clear. Every single bit of it was, I am an attractive to okay attractive woman or girl, and I want everybody to see how attractive I am. That, like, is the entire engine behind it. And dip-ass guys who ought to have, get a job, find a woman, get off Instagram, you idiots. All right, so here's the story I want to bring you. This is a person by the name of John Shoshet, or something like that.
6: Ask for him by name
5: on the air. Yeah. So he was on a neighborhood board in New York City, and he came across this this project to replace a bunch of water fountains in Riverside Park. If you know New York, you know it. If you don't, you don't. But it was going to cost $375,000 to replace one broken and one outdated water fountain. And he's like, well, wait a minute. How is it costing the price of a four-bedroom house in suburban Kansas City to replace a couple of water fountains. And he says, I've spent enough time in and around the public sector to understand how he got there. He worked, blah, blah, blah. So he dug into it, and each rule governing the Riverside Park drinking fountain project had its own logic. The backflow prevention systems protect the public water supply and are mandated by the Department of Environmental Protection. The dual bowl of fountains, one bowl up high, one lower, satisfy ADA requirements. Under current park directives, water lines as old as the existing 90-year-old ones have to be replaced when any new work is done. Because parks chose to rebuild the fountain at its existing location, and there are no records showing where the old water line ran, a new trench has to be cut. A tree root survey is required because digging that trench risks damaging root systems that took decades to grow. The competitive bidding and procurement procedures were put in place to prevent corruption. The park's project manager presenting the slides was professional and thorough. Each box was checked, and the outcome was $250,000 for two drinking fountains.
6: Wow.
5: But it's actually worse than that. The community, through the city's participatory budgeting process, had allocated the $375,000 for five modern hydration stations with bottle-filling capability spread throughout the park. Now, that's still a lot of money. But you got five complete water fountain, bottle filler, handicap, what's it, $375 here in New York. All right. But the plan that emerged from the Parks Department had been whittled down to replacing two existing fountains with code-compliant versions of what had been there for decades. No new locations, no bottle fillers, five hydration stations became two ordinary fountains, and the replacement fountains won't even be installed until 2027, blah, blah, blah. And he makes the point that what went wrong with this is what went wrong with virtually everything else. This is why we can't build anything.
6: Yeah. Yeah, and an advantage China actually has over us.
5: Yeah. Yeah, so true.
6: Not getting bogged down in crap like that to accomplish anything that everybody wants.
5: And he says the villain isn't a person, a party, or a conspiracy. It's a system built over decades by people making a series of individually rational decisions that add up to something no one designed and no one would build on purpose. I'm going to call that system the machine. Yeah. And he goes on for paragraphs about it.
6: Understudied and underappreciated bureaucracy.
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13: If you are struggling with substance abuse, alcohol, pills, whatever it may be, first of all, it's nothing to be ashamed of. We know addiction is a brain disease, and we also know getting into recovery can be tough. Also, in case this helps, I want to tell you about a new study at a Harvard School of Public Health, which found that spiritual belief, the idea of a steady religious practice, had a protective effect from addiction. Experts we talked to told us there were probably a few reasons why this might be the case. Number one, excessive drug and alcohol use would not be the norm in a religious community, and people want to fit in. Two, a belief in a higher power provides people with hope and solace, great foils for addiction. And three, and I think there's some merit to this, regular attendance in a faith community also provides connection. Just like in AA, camaraderie and social support is often what you need. I'm Dr. Sanjay Gupta, helping you live a better life.
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25: Hey, you're about to get paid. You better open your mouth.
26: I have to open his mouth and start chewing, and
27: he's still trying to swallow it.
6: Oh, I wish I'd seen a video of that. So that's a guy arrested after swallowing $770,000 worth of diamonds. So it sounds like they nab him. He puts them in his mouth. The cops are yelling at him to open his mouth. You're going to get tased. Open your mouth. You're going to get tased. And then apparently he swallowed them. Is that what happened, Michael? Yeah. Have you seen the video?
28: I haven't seen the video.
5: Yes, indeed. I've got this story from thesmokinggun.com, charmingly entitled "The Man Who Pooped Tiffany Diamonds." So they're about to try him.
6: So is that how they get him out of you? They just wait? They just lock you in a cell and wait? They just feed you Papa John's pizza and wait?
5: Methods differ region to region. But so he was yanked out of his vehicle. He threw the diamonds in his mouth, swallowed them, and subsequently asked cops, am I going to be charged with what's in my stomach? Later, he mused, I probably should have thrown him out the window. Yeah, probably so. Prison scan revealed that Gilder's stomach contained foreign objects. About 2 weeks after police guard at a Florida hospital, he passed the stolen Tiffany merchandise. 2 weeks?
6: Is that how long it takes for something to pass through you?
5: Oddly. As if this isn't odd enough. Oddly, his excrement also contained two other earrings, which were not part of the Tiffany haul. And what? Nobody's quite sure how
6: Wait a second.
5: Right.
6: Well, is he saying, look, I stole those diamonds and swallowed them. I have no idea where those earrings came from. This is weird.
5: You planted those. Wow.
6: Aren't those big hoops, are they? That'd be uncomfortable.
5: Recalling that he's been offered a negotiated plea deal, blah, blah, blah.
6: Well, we're all wondering how big a bulk of diamonds are we talking about? Because if you had really high quality diamonds, you wouldn't need very many to be $770,000 worth, probably.
5: I see three. Here's a
6: more than I want to defecate.
5: A doctor holding his blue gloved hand out, showing three large diamonds. I mean, they are. If it's 770,
6: make the
5: grand
6: noise
5: worth,
6: that you would make if you had to pass those to give us an idea of how big they are.
0: Now, don't do that.
5: You know, I would dearly like to, but my better judgment says not to.
6: Is it
5: to.
6: A, or a, or a, oh my God!
5: Help me! I don't know, but I'm not good at diamonds. I'm not very blingy, but I would guess these are multiple carats, like 3-carat earrings. I mean, big old earring. They're like NBA star earrings.
6: Mm.
5: And
6: that's a good plan he came up with, though.
5: Well, he was under pressure. He didn't expect to be pulled over.
6: Swallow them in front of the cops, and then and you know what they'll do? They'll let me go. I'll be able to poop them out. Then I will turn them into cash very easily, of course, and I'll live a life of Riley.
5: Well, right. And then was he taunting the cops when he said, "Am I going to be charged with what's in my stomach?" Yeah, dude.
6: Open your mouth or we're going to tase you. They should have just tased him.
5: Oh, so, good news, good news. I was shopping for like a $450-500 million yacht.
6: Mm.
5: And at one point I thought, you know, I could just buy a $300 million lot. And Judy said, Joe, you'll regret it. Buy quality. Good news. Jeff Bezos is selling his $500 million mega yacht, Koru.
6: How long did he have it? A year?
5: No, he bought it, I can't remember when they said, a few years ago. The support ship that goes along with it? What's a support ship? The support ship is $75 million.
6: Wow.
5: Yeah, no kidding. It costs $30 million per year to operate the two ships together, which is something else.
6: Why is he selling it?
5: I don't know.
6: His wife got tired of it. I think she makes all the decisions.
5: The boat was so big it was denied a mooring in Monaco. It was just too big.
6: Oh, anyway, we're going on the yacht again. I'm so tired of it. It's so 2022.
5: Anyway, so this article includes a shot of Bezos with his new wife, Lauren Sanchez, with her fake bubs, which is fine. But
6: why did you mention them then?
5: Because it's the premise of what I'm talking about. Wait a minute. And her obviously carved up face and her lips so large a toddler could sleep on them. She looks utterly, utterly unnatural.
6: She does.
5: I come to this story. It's a guest essay in the New York Times. Rich people didn't look like this before. Amy O'Dell, who's written a bunch of books, but she says it's so hard now to differentiate yourself from the poor people as a rich person because you can get a Hermes bag or however you pronounce that or whatever super designer bag or a knockoff or a factory second or whatever.
6: Yeah.
5: You got all sorts of people are traveling to exotic locations. The new symbol of I'm so rich, I can do anything is you get your face carved up.
6: Wow.
5: You have rich person face.
6: Wow. As a guy who's been to Rodeo Drive quite a few times in the last 5 years, that rings true. The super rich people whose ridiculous car pulls up and they get out, they all are carved up. But there's just too many people with fancy cars and fancy handbags and travel in the world, like you said. So,
5: right. How do
6: I make it obvious when I walk into a room that I'm part of the super rich? I look ridiculous.
5: There are procedures that cost $150,000, $300,000. Plastic surgeons in Washington, for instance, are navigating a surge in requests for Mar-a-Lago face.
6: This actually makes sense to me. Many of these stories don't make sense to me and I think are made up. This one is true.
5: Yeah, they go into detail.
6: It's the, you can't get a fake handbag that looks just like mine. This, my face is all carved up and you know it. And which shows that I have money.
1: Jack Armstrong and Joe Getty.
6: We've decided to call this the best weekend talk show in America. And if you like it, download Armstrong and Getty on demand.
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4: A bus driver accused of killing five people on a Virginia highway Friday is being charged with manslaughter. State police in Virginia say 48-year-old Jing Dong of New York City was charged Saturday for the crash along I-95 near Fredericksburg that killed five people, including a family of four who were on their way to a wedding. The crash happened early Friday when a bus headed south on I-95 didn't slow down for traffic, backed up in a work zone, and slammed into several vehicles. The governor of New Jersey, Mikey Sherrill, is blaming out-of-state agitators for the protest violence outside an immigration detention center in Newark. Pro-ICE protesters gathered outside the facility Saturday. Lisa Salvati has more.
7: Officials say the dueling protests outside Delaney Hall in Newark were peaceful Saturday afternoon. At a news conference, Governor Sherrill reiterated her calls to keep the temperature down following the arrest of several anti-ICE demonstrators Friday night. Sherrill doubled down on her decision to deploy the state police.
8: It was absolutely necessary to avoid escalation from ICE.
7: In statements, DHS and ICE thanked troopers for how they handled the situation. I'm Lisa Salvati.
4: A sonic boom heard across southern New England Saturday is being blamed on a meteor. NASA confirms a fireball passed over Massachusetts Saturday at about 70,000 miles an hour, releasing energy they say equivalent to roughly 300 tons of TNT when it broke apart. Emergency officials received reports of tremors and an audible boom, but they say there was no emergency fire requests. A United Airlines flight bound from Minneapolis had to be diverted to Wisconsin last night after a passenger tried to breach the cockpit. The flight out of Chicago carrying 179 passengers landed safely in Madison to address what the airline called a security concern involving an unruly passenger. Local authorities say the 75-year-old man was handcuffed and detained, and the flight continued on to its destination. I'm Scott Carr.
9: And now local news.

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3: A common sense Republican running for Congress in a seat once held by Adam Schiff?
4: Yes. Hi, I'm Scott Allen Myers. So many people have thought about leaving California, but I'm staying. I'm staying to fight back against the crushing costs, the tax burdens, and the outrageous social agendas. I believe our communities deserve leadership that puts families, safety, and common sense first.
3: Protecting our homes, our taxes, our safety, and our children? You've got my vote.
4: I'm Scott Allen Myers, and I approve of this message. Paid for by Scott Allen Myers for Congress.

0: When Jesus encountered a man who was demon-possessed, he commanded the evil spirits to come out. They immediately left the man and entered a herd of pigs, and the pigs then rushed into the sea and drowned. What does this dramatic story have to say to us today? On Truth for Life Weekend, Alistair Begg shares some lessons of caution and encouragement.
1: We're looking at these first 20 verses of Mark chapter 5. Here we have a living, walking, vivid, unanswerable demonstration of the transforming power of Jesus Christ. Only Jesus can set such a person free. And when you look at verse 7, it's almost as though this man knew that Christ could set him free, but he was at the same time afraid of what that change would mean. Running and falling on his knees in front of him. And then at the same time saying, what is it that you want with me? Please, I can't stand any more torture. I can't stand, if an encounter with you is to be tortuous in any way, I can't stand that, Jesus. Here I am on my knees before you, but at the same time recoiling from you. That's not so far removed from experience that I've encountered in 30 years of pastoral ministry. Because we fail to understand the grip that sin has on people, that Satan has on people, when we suggest to them or to ourselves that once confronted with their predicament, it will just be obvious for them, it'll just be natural for them to surrender to Christ's rule. But experience tells us that it isn't.

0: so obvious, and it apparently isn't so natural. If you have dealt with people who have become increasingly enslaved to sexual sin, increasingly trapped in the choices that they've made in relationship to the substances that they put into their bodies, you will have noticed, as have I, the royal battle that takes place in the psyche, in the soul of that man or that woman, where on the one hand they're saying, Lord Jesus Christ, have mercy on me, but I cannot face the tortuous implications of what it will mean for me to be torn away from that upon which I have developed such a dependence for all these years of my life. Somebody feels a call, the touch of God upon their life, says, come on now, you're a messed up sinner and you need to trust in Christ. But they're living with a woman. And she's attractive to him. And he likes her. And he has grown to depend upon her. He shouldn't be with her. And he comes, as it were, to the knees of Jesus. And he knows that Jesus has something to say to him. But he knows that if he says yes to Jesus, it's going to be no to her. We better not be superficial in the way we deal with our friends and neighbors concerning these things, as if somehow or another, oh, come along now, give yourself a shake. After all, look at this, therefore, come on, let's get this dealt with. No, it's not as easy as that. It's not just as easy as that. Jesus is the one who breaks the power of canceled sin. He's the one who sets the prisoner free. But as Sinclair Ferguson, our good friend, says, no man yields to Jesus easily by nature. Tragically, like Legion, men often hold on to their bondage in evil rather than yield to the pain of transformation by Christ's power and grace. That's a very important phrase. The pain of transformation by Christ's power and grace. You know, I want to say to people, oh, this is easy. There's nothing in this. We make light of where people are coming from. We devalue the very work of Jesus when we seek to represent the gospel in such a superficial way. Why else would Jesus say, if anybody wants to become my disciple, they should take up their cross every day and say no to themselves and follow me? Why would he say to the rich young ruler who comes and falls on his knees and says, good master, what must I do to have eternal life? And Jesus says, keep the commandments. He said, I kept all the commandments ever since I was small. And so Jesus says, well, why don't you just sell everything you have and give it to the poor and then come and follow me? And the guy goes, I'm not prepared to do that. The issue wasn't the money. The issue was that he wanted both Jesus and his other little god. And Jesus will allow no other gods before him. The man was unprepared for the painful transformation brought about by the grace and power of Jesus. And some of us remain unconverted because you're clever enough to recognize what is involved in bowing your knee to Jesus. Now, it's at this point that we get into the pig situation. And some of you are from a farming background and others of you are veterinary medicine people. And so I do need to be careful in moving my way around here. Some of you are on the other side of the divide when it comes to the deer in Solon, and so I have to be very careful in the way I handle this. My name is Legion, and he begged Jesus, verse 10, don't send me out of the area, don't send us out of the area. And a large herd of pigs was feeding on the nearby hillside, and the demons begged Jesus, send us among the pigs, allow us to go into them. And so he gave them permission. You see where the power lies. And the evil spirits came out and went into the pigs, and the herd, about 2,000 in number, rushed down the steep bank into the lake and were drowned. Let me give you four P's to help you with the pig situation. Number one, the fate of the pigs demonstrates the ultimate purpose of the demons. The fate of the pigs demonstrates the ultimate purpose of the demons. The demons were set on the destruction of this individual, and thwarted in their attempts to destroy the man, they went ahead and did what they were put together to do, namely, they destroyed the pigs. Secondly, this incident demonstrates the power of Jesus over these demonic forces. They are the ones who are coming and begging and pleading with Jesus. It is not that somehow or another they have a parallel power to Jesus, but Jesus is sovereign even over these demonic activities, and therefore his power is made clear. Thirdly, the dramatic end to which these pigs come establishes, without any doubt, the permanence of the work of Jesus in this man. If the man was tempted to doubt on the following Tuesday whether he had been radically set free, he could always in his mind's eye go back to that dramatic moment when 2,000 pigs came hurtling down the side of the hill and were drowned in the lake. And all as a result of the demonic activity that was represented there. And he would look at that and in his mind eye say, that is the transforming, permanent way in which Jesus sets me free. And fourthly, this little incident also gives us a perspective that the deliverance of one man is certainly worth 2,000 pigs. The deliverance of this one man is certainly worth 2,000 pigs. Every culture, incidentally, that puts the value of its animals before the value of its people is a putrefying culture. Well, of course, you'd think that would get a reaction, wouldn't you? And it did. Especially amongst the pig tenders. I almost said the tig penders. But anyway, those tending the pigs ran off. You bet they ran off. You have a job as a pig tender, 2,000 pigs, so much an hour, look after the pigs. You'd be concerned if 3 or 4 of them did a bunk, but for 2,000 of them to run headlong down a cliff and drown themselves is a significant impact on the bottom line. And so, those tending the pigs ran off and reported this in the town and the countryside. You can just imagine them running down the road going, "The pigs, the pigs! The pigs!" People going, "What happened to the pigs?" "Well, I don't know. There's something obviously happened to the pigs." But what had happened to the pigs was subservient to what had happened to the man. And when the word of the pigs got out and the people came to see what happened to the pigs, they saw something even more dramatic. Namely, crazy man was normal. Look, when they came to Jesus, they saw the man who had been possessed by the legion of demons sitting there. Sitting there. We say, "We're all sitting here. What's the point?" Well, the point is obvious. He couldn't sit. This man was a roamer. He was all over the place. They tried to chain him just to keep him one place. He was here and he was there and he was everywhere. If you try to talk with him, if you've gone in situations where people have been held in the grip of these things, you find yourself walking with them. You've seen that, haven't you? If you've gone in certain tragic situations, you find you have to walk with the person all the time because they can't stop, they can't sit. They're roaming everywhere. He's sitting. And naked Norman has his clothes on. He's clothed. He'd never been able to keep a set of clothes, this chap. He was always tearing and ripping at himself. And that was one of the reasons that the grandmother said to their grandchildren, "When you come home from school, come straight past that graveyard. Don't you go in there and look at Mr. Legion. If you hear him shouting, you come straight home here. Come straight home." Maybe they even used him as a threat. "If you don't go to sleep, I'll get Legion to you." But here he sits with his clothes on, and furthermore, he's in his right mind. He who had been possessed by an aggregate of uncoordinated impulses and evil forces is now set free. Now, don't allow yourself to go from here to every chemically imbalanced psychiatric circumstance that you've ever heard of in your existence and say, "Oh, that must be this." No, it isn't this. What is being described here is what is being described here. If you know someone stark naked in the Garfield Heights graveyard who screams in the day and the night, maybe there's a reason for us to talk to him about the nature of Mark 5. But if you don't, then I don't suggest that you begin to use it to anybody who looked at you kind of strange when you were sitting next to them on the railway train, okay? That's just a word of warning, because some people wrest the scriptures to their own destruction. Before you know where you are, you got a bunch of pseudo-psychiatrists roaming around with Mark chapter 5 trying to cure every ailment that they ever saw. Just lighten up. That's all parenthetical. Verse 16, Those who had seen it told the people what had happened to the demon-possessed man and told about the pigs as well. And then the people began to plead with Jesus to leave their region. What? The screaming man in the tombs is clothed, sitting in his right mind. He's apparently normal. No one's saying thank you. Nobody's even saying to one another, you know, at least we'll be able to sleep at night now without that dreadful wailing going on in the cemetery. Where's the welcome for this man? Do you see it in the text? Where's the people that go out to him? Where are the people who go out to him and say, we're glad to have you back? You think about the stigma for his family. His nieces and nephews who heard the people at school saying the things about Legion in the tombs. Maybe they're just getting up to it. Maybe they're getting ready to go. I don't know. Where are those who are calling out to others in their need, other people whose lives are messed up, and saying, Jesus of Nazareth has done an amazing thing, and if he can deal with Legion, I'm sure he can deal with you. They're not here. And where are those who are falling down at the feet of Christ and saying, could you please make me normal? No, instead, they're amazed, they're afraid, and they say to Jesus, we'd like you to leave. I don't know why. Maybe it was material. Maybe it was economic. Maybe they said, this is a big hit to the economy of our area. We lost 2,000 pigs here in one afternoon. Just with one encounter with one person, if this fellow stays around here much longer, our whole economy's going right down the toilet. So therefore, we don't want you around. We can't risk that kind of thing. The material matters more to us than the spiritual. The advance of our business matters more than whether you're changing men and women's lives. We don't really care about the fact that you're changing men and women's lives. We face that all the time, don't we? Now, the lesser spotted owls matter more to us than whether you're making an impact on the teenage population of the community and helping them with their drug addiction and all these other things. No, we go away, leave our region. Would you please get out of the place? How warped are the minds of men and women? I think one of the reasons that they sent him away was because they didn't like to acknowledge the fact that the change that he'd brought about in this man's life was a change that was needed in theirs. That's why some of you are really upset about your spouse or your son or your dad. That's why you've been unable to respond with alacrity. That's why you've been unable to say, I'm so delighted to see the change that has been brought about in you. It's a change you've longed for. You've hoped and prayed, longed, schemed, dreamed for something to normalize this kid, something to change him, to turn him the right way up, to make him a new person. And he's become a new person. And now you can't rejoice in it. And I'll tell you why. Because you know that what you wanted for him is what you need for yourself. And you can't acknowledge the change in him without recognizing the change that is needed in you. And so you say, that's enough of this stuff. Am I wrong? Finally, verses 18 to 20, just in a word or two. They want him to leave, and he accedes to their request. He wants to stay, and Jesus vetoes his request. He doesn't grant the man his request because he has in mind something far better for him. It's understandable that the man would want the security of Jesus' presence. His company would be wonderful. No, says Jesus, I want you instead to go home to your family and tell them how much the Lord has done for you and how he has had mercy upon you. That's his message. Notice his message. That's the message for all of us once our lives have been changed. You don't need a course in evangelism to get started as an evangelist. You don't need a course. You don't need to read 17 books. You just have to be turned the right way up. And when you're turned the right way up, having lived your life upside down, people will say, what in the world happened to you? And you will tell them, I met Jesus. He turned me the right way up and he's had mercy upon me. And they'll say, what do you mean had mercy upon you? Say, well, I deserved hell from the state my life was in. And instead of giving me hell, he gave me heaven. That's mercy. And if the person has any interest in heaven, they say, how do you get this mercy? And you'll be able to tell them what happened to you. That's how it works. Can you imagine 1,000 people out of the 3,000 that are here this morning taking seriously that challenge in relationship to the communities in which we live? Being convinced that Temple was right in 1936, that the preoccupation of the church is with those outside, not with those inside. And since I know at least this, what he has done for me, and that is he had mercy upon me, I can just tell people that. I can't answer all their questions. I don't know about the creation narratives. I haven't worked out the doctrine of the Trinity. I'm not sure about the intermediate state between death and our final resting place and so on. But I do know this. I once was blind and now I can see. I once was a complete disaster zone and Jesus has had mercy on me. That's all you need to do. Because people long for that kind of encounter. They're not looking for a religion. They're not out looking for some system. They're wondering, has anybody the power in them to conquer the forces that hold me in their grip? And the way in which that word goes out to the Gentile world is not as a result of Jesus doing large-scale evangelistic preaching events, is it? His plan for the region starts with this little man. Turn the right way up. And his territory that he's given, in the same way that you may send a salesman out. Maybe you're starting a new salesman tomorrow, or a sales girl. She's going to sell pharmaceuticals for you. And you say, this is where I want you to start. And when you've covered that, if you could expand to here, and then hopefully I'll give you the whole 10-city region, depending on how you do. That's what he says. Go first to your family. Luke chapter 8, which is the parallel passage, says that he went also through all over town. And then it says here that he went to the Decapolis, which is the 10-city region. The inroads of the gospel to the Gentile world begin with one transformed life. A transformation that only Christ can bring about. Only Christ can bring about such a transformation. And if you read all the way to the end of the story, all the way to the end of the gospel, then you find a quite remarkable thing. And that is that you find Jesus naked, isolated, calling out in the tombs. Calling out in the tombs in phraseology that is incomprehensible to many who are around. Tetelestai! What's he shouting? He's saying it's finished. What's finished? Eloi, Eloi, lama sabachthani. What is he saying? What's the naked man on the cross screaming about? He's saying, my God, why have you forsaken me? Why is the naked man on the cross? He was so nice, so kind, so good. Who tore all his clothes off and did that to him? Why is he up there? He screams in those tombs so that he might silence the screams of the man in this tomb. And that is the gospel. That he dies in the place of the screamers, the self-mutilators, those who are alienated from themselves as well as alienated from others. It'd be a strange company this morning if there were not at least some, and doubtless amongst the teenage population, who have such a warped view of things that they have been known to take and harm themselves. And every attempt to assure them of their validity and of their purpose and of their significance and of the opportunity for redemption and for love has fallen on the ground. Every attempt at isolation and at restraint. Well, bring them and let them bow down at the feet of Jesus. For by the stripes that he bore, he deals with the cuts that they make.
1: 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Alistair returns in just a moment to close today's program. You know, all believers are commanded to go and tell others about the mercy of Jesus. As we obey this command, we may have friends or family members who struggle with what the Bible teaches because they believe that somehow science disproves God's existence or the Bible's relevance. But there are many Christian academics who have taken time to consider the physical evidence for biblical truth and have provided clear and persuasive explanations. If you know someone who is wrestling to align their understanding of science with the Bible, be sure to take advantage of the free offer we're making to download an audiobook from Dr. John Lennox, the Oxford professor. The book is titled, Can Science Explain Everything? 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Now, this is the last weekend we're offering this audiobook for free. 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Again, the title of the book, Can Science Explain Everything? Now, here is Alistair with a closing prayer.
0: Father, it's so easy for us just to become a gigantic marina, bringing our pleasure boats in here Sunday by Sunday. The captain has a few words to say concerning navigational procedures and the height of our flags and the state of our crafts. Remind us that we're actually a lifeboat station. Send us out, we pray, onto the sea of life. Send us out, we pray, to rescue the perishing, to care for the dying, to tell them of Jesus. He's mighty to save, to weep o'er the fallen one. I pray, Lord, for people whose lives are so clearly held in the grip of that which they are unable to conquer or control. I pray that you will bring them in childlike trust to the feet of Jesus. I pray for those of us who are smug and self-satisfied and think because we are in our clothes and we are in our right mind that this does not describe us. It does. We are dead in our trespasses and in our sins. We do follow the ways of this world. We do follow the devices of those who lead us in disobedience. Show us what we are and then show us the mercy of Jesus. And then, Lord, send us out in humility and in wisdom to others who wrestle on the troubled sea. And may the grace of the Lord Jesus, the love of God our Father, and the fellowship of the Holy Spirit rest and remain with each one of us now and forevermore. Amen.
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3: A clash over trans athletes in high school sports in California this weekend. At the CIF Track and Field State Championships in Clovis Saturday, Jurupa Valley senior A.B. Hernandez was winning gold inside, while outside, the leading Republican candidate for governor, Steve Hilton, spoke at a protest saying when he's elected governor,
4: "We will end this madness on day one."
3: Before the meet, Hernandez spoke with one of the top Democratic candidates, Tom Steyer.
5: "And I'm so proud of you for what you're doing.
6: Thank you.
5: So proud of you for succeeding, so proud of you for competing."
3: Protesters on both sides had a shouting match, then dispersed. Hernandez won two gold medals. CIF rules allow for two winners. If a transgender athlete wins an event, the top finishing cisgender athlete also wins. Hilton, by the way, calling on fellow Republican Chad Bianco to drop out of the governor's race, saying the recent polling shows two Democrats could win in Tuesday's primary, shutting the Republicans out of a runoff in November. Hilton wants Bianco's votes to try and make sure that doesn't happen. Those are the headlines. I'm Jason Athenson.
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15: God sees everything in stark, naked reality and says, in spite of it all, I'm satisfied with you because I'm satisfied with my son and you're in him. 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
16: 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I'm your host, Phil Johnson. You and I and everyone enters this world as condemned criminals, sinners before a holy God. Yet if you're a Christian, your penalty has been paid, and right now you have amazing spiritual blessing at your disposal. But do you really know all that's in your spiritual bank account? What is this spiritual treasure, and how do you tap into it? Today on Grace to You, John MacArthur is going to help you recognize, appreciate, and use the infinite wealth that's yours if you're a believer in Christ. His series from Ephesians chapter 1 is called Richer Than You Think. Here's John with today's lesson.
15: Let's look together at Ephesians chapter 1. Ephesians chapter 1. We have begun what will prove to be a greatly beneficial study of a marvelous word from God. The letter to the Ephesians. And we're looking at verses 6 to 10, discussing the theme of redemption as Paul speaks of it in this section. Now let's look at this as it unfolds in our text. We see five aspects of redemption as Paul speaks. First of all, the Redeemer. Let's look together at verse 6. Grace would be the antecedent. Grace through which he hath made us accepted in the Beloved One, in whom we have redemption. Who then is our Redeemer? In whom do we have redemption? The Beloved One. That's what he says. We have been accepted in the Beloved One. You see, because we are in Christ, because by faith we are made one with Jesus, because we are His body, because we are Christ in the world, we therefore are acceptable to God in Him. And it is in Him that we have redemption. There's only one Redeemer, beloved, and that's the Beloved One. Second, not only do we see the Redeemer, but the redeemed. Who are the redeemed? Who are? Well, it's very, very clear. It's the us and the we. The us of verse 6 and the we of verse 7. Us accepted, we have redemption. You say, yeah, that's good, that's a pronoun, but what's the antecedent? Who's the us and who's the we? Oh, I want you to meet the redeemed. Boy, they are really something. Let me introduce them to you. Are you ready? Turn with me to chapter 2, verse 1. Here's the us and the we. And you, oh, by the way, it's the us and the we and the you. And you, who were dead in trespasses and sins. That's the first thing about the us and the we and the you. We're rotten sinners. Just want to get that clear at the beginning. And here's some more about us. Verse 2. In which in time past you walked according to the course of this world, according to the prince of the power of the air, the spirit that works in the children of disobedience. That's Satan. So far, the us, the we, and the you are dead in trespasses and sin, walking according to the course of the world, according to the prince of the power of the air, who's Satan, the one who works in the children of disobedience. Beyond that, they happen to be guided by the lust of the flesh, the desires of the mind and the flesh, and are by nature the children of wrath. That's the us and the we and the you. The redeemed are the we, the us, and the you, the sinners. Incredible. Unbelievable. You mean God should have looked around the world and picked out some really good people? Well, it would have had a problem. There weren't any. Because the Bible says all have what? Sinned and come short of God's glory. So He redeemed sinners. We are the chosen of God. We who've responded by faith to that elective purpose of God in the time before the world began, we are the ones accepted in the Father's love. We are the ones who, because we are in Christ, are said to be the sons of God in whom He is well pleased. So we see the Redeemer and the redeemed. And thirdly, the redemptive price. That's in verse 7, the redemptive price. It says, in whom we have redemption through what? His blood. That was the price. How did it happen? What was the price to buy us out of the slave market of sin? What was the price to take us back and set us free? How was that bondage broken? How was that price paid? Well, it's very clear. The wages of sin is death. The price was death. Somebody had to die. And Jesus did. In whom we have redemption through His blood, Christ's blood, Jesus' blood. And let me say this to you again. This is simply a metonym for His death. Jesus couldn't just cut Himself and bleed on somebody and redeem them. This is simply a way of saying that He poured out His life, you see. Speaking of a sacrificial, substitutionary, violent death for sin. It's just a way of saying it. The point is a life poured out. It implies substitution. The New Testament says, for example, He gave His blood. The New Testament also says He gave His soul. The New Testament says He gave His life. And the New Testament says He gave Himself. It all means the very same thing. He died for us. He was a substitute on the cross for us. We should be there. We should have been there. We should die. We should pay the price. We should be able to do that on our own. That's what would be pure justice. But God's justice is mingled with His mercy. So God provided a substitute. And the substitute was Jesus. And His blood and His death actually, now get it, actually made redemption. The blood of bulls and goats through all the sacrificial system were simply symbolic and typical. His death was actual. It did it. For by one offering He perfected forever them that are sanctified. Oh, by His blood poured out, He paid the price. And He offers us the purchase price to buy us back from the slave market of sin and turn us loose and set us free. Well, I tell you, when I think about that, it's no wonder that Peter said what he said in 1 Peter 1:18, for as much as you know that you were not redeemed with corruptible things like silver and gold from your vain manner of life received by tradition from your fathers, but with the precious blood of Christ. No wonder he thought it was precious, huh? And I understand why all that singing is going on in Revelation chapter 5. It says in Revelation chapter 5, verse 9, they sang a new song. And what did the song say? It said, Thou art worthy to take the scroll and open its seals, for Thou wast slain and hast redeemed to God by Thy blood those out of every kindred and tongue and people and nation, and hast made us unto our God a kingdom of priests, and we shall reign on the earth. And man, when that song is sung in Revelation 5, the angelic chorus gets up off their angelic seats and begins to sing, Worthy is the Lamb that was slain to receive power and riches and wisdom and strength and honor and glory and blessing. No wonder they sing. No wonder Peter said it's precious blood. Paid the price. The blood of Jesus Christ paid the price for the sin and the sins of the slaves, bought them out of the captive hold of sin and set them free as the liberated sons of God. And in their freedom, they are in union with Jesus Christ so that they become one in Christ and so that every good thing which the Father gives the Son becomes theirs in the Son. The blood of Jesus, indication of His sacrificial substitutionary death, frees us from the guilt of sin, the condemnation of sin, the power of sin, the penalty of sin, and someday even the presence of sin. So the Redeemer, the redeemed, and the redemptive price. Fourth. Paul talks about the redemptive results. What does it mean to be redeemed? What are the results? He presents two areas of results. First of all, in verse 7, the forgiveness of sins according to the riches of His grace. In whom we have redemption through His blood, which means the forgiveness of sins according to the riches of His grace. Forgiveness. Oh man, that's a fabulous word. An absolutely thrilling word. With so much meaning and so much richness that no way in one sermon could we ever, ever possibly talk about it. Jesus said when he was teaching the people to keep his supper, he said, this is the blood of the New Testament, which is shed for many for the forgiveness of sins. Matthew 26:28. That's part of it. That's the redemptive result, forgiveness. I don't know about you, but it's nice to be forgiven, isn't it? Oh, what an inheritance. Forgiveness. Israel in the Old Testament understood this. You know, when they had the Day of Atonement, Yom Kippur, the Day of National Atonement for Sin, there were two goats that were used by the high priest. The blood of one goat was sprinkled on the altar. The other goat, the priest went up to that goat, put his hands on that goat's head, and as it were, he laid all the people's sins on the head of that goat. He confessed the people's sins on the head of that goat, and that goat was then taken out and sent into the wilderness where it could never find its way back again. It symbolized the taking of sin and sending it away where it would never, ever be seen again. Beloved, that is exactly the word used here for forgiveness. It is the Greek word aphiemi, which means to send away, never to return. Our sins then have been sent away, never to return. Isn't that incredible? Now listen to me. Remember where we are in chapter 1. All of this was happening in the mind of God before the world began. Your sins and mine were already in God's mind totally forgiven before the world was ever created. What a thought. And some Christians go around so depressed because they think God's going to just, you know, really hold everything against them. No, the goat was sent away, so were your sins. Let me show you something. In Psalm 103, I like to talk about this subject close to home. You don't have to look it up. Just kind of listen. You can jot it down. Psalm 103:12. Here's how far that goat went. Are you ready for this? As far as the east is from the west, so far hath he removed our transgressions from us. Anybody know how many miles that is? The east from the west? Infinity, isn't it? Has to be. Let me tell you another one. Isaiah 44:22. That's Psalm 103:12. Isaiah 44:22. This is good. It says this. I have blotted out like a thick cloud thy transgressions and like a cloud thy sins, for I have redeemed thee. You see? In redemption is forgiveness. Blotted out, forgotten, removed, sent away. And then I especially love Micah 7:18. Who is a God like unto thee, who pardons iniquity, passes by the transgression of the remnant of his heritage, retains not his anger forever, delights in mercy. Now verse 19, he will turn again, he will have compassion on us, he will subdue our iniquities, thou wilt cast all their sins into the depths of what? The sea. They are in the depths of the sea, as far as infinity in opposite directions. They are gone. They are aphiemi. They are sent away, never to come back again. All of this in the mind of God before the world began was already done. When Jesus comes into our lives, he says to us what he said to that terrible, scarred woman who was caught in the act of adultery. Woman, neither do I condemn thee. Go and sin no more. And Paul says, there is therefore now in Christ no, what? Condemnation. Forgiven, sent away, dismissed. You say, but I don't deserve it. That isn't the point. Of course you don't deserve it, neither do I. It's through his blood. And by the way, forgiveness is complete. My little children, he's forgiven you all your trespasses for his name's sake, 1 John 2:12. Ephesians 4:32, be tenderhearted, forgiving one another, even as God for Christ's sake hath forgiven you. Colossians 2:13, he's forgiven you all your trespasses. People think, well, you know, it only when I was saved, they were all forgiven. But since then, man, I got to struggle to keep the slate clean. No, they were all forgiven before you were ever born. When Jesus died on the cross, they were all there. When God had it in his mind before the world began, it was all there. It was all taken care of. It was all finished. And it's just what Jesus said to Peter. If you've once had a bath, all you need each day is to just kind of wash your feet off a little bit when they get dusty. And as you walk through the world and day to day you sin, the Holy Spirit does a little dusting work just to keep you clean. And that's what 1 John 1:9, he's faithful and just to keep on cleansing us. See, it's constant, constant, constant. You say, that means God accepts me. That's right. God accepts you. He accepts you in the Beloved One, not on the basis of your good looks or your mind or your works, but on the basis of His plan from before the foundation of the world. There are no second-class Christians. We're all in Christ, as Christ, beloved sons, totally forgiven. And if you can't forgive yourself, you've got a God complex. You're saying, well, the reason I can't forgive him, I know God forgives me, but I know some things He doesn't know. He can't say that. Or else you could say, well, I'm actually a higher standard. You got a real problem. You think you're God. Why should you remember what He forgot before the foundation of the world? Do you know that? Whew, that's exciting. And that's why you're accepted. And if He accepts you, accept yourself. You know, you imagine somebody come up to me and say, I'm a personal friend of the president. Well, you are. Well, very nice. I'm a personal friend of the vice president, secretary of state, governor, mayor, and list about 50 famous people. I would say to him, that's wonderful. However, I am a personal friend of the Almighty God of the universe. Furthermore, He thinks I am fantastic. Do you realize that right now He is up there preparing a place for me so that when I leave here, I'll be dwelling with Him forever? Additionally, He has granted to me all good things as much as I need for whenever I need of all that He possesses. And not only that, we talk about it every day. You forget who you are? God sees everything in stark, naked reality and says, in spite of it all, I'm satisfied with you because I'm satisfied with my Son and you're in Him. See? And I forgive you everything from before the foundation of the world for as long as you live. Got to talk about one other thing. The end of verse 7. You say, but how much forgiveness? I don't know if He's got enough to go around. Oh, yeah. According to the riches of His grace. Now, watch that phrase. According to. It's all grace. Just remember that. Grace is undeserved favor. It's all grace based on His love. But He always gives us according to His riches. How rich is He? He's rich, believe me. Unspeakable riches, right? There aren't any words, so there's no sense of trying to describe it. He has enough and more than enough. He has infinite grace. So He always gives us forgiveness according to. The Bible doesn't say out of, it says according to. And that's a relative rather than an absolute. Like, for example, if I go to a rich man, he's a millionaire, and I say, oh, I have a need for $25,000 for a wonderful project I'd like to do. Oh, it's so important to me. Would you mind supporting this project? My brother would be happy to, and he writes me out a check. $25. I say, $25. This is out of your riches. I go to another rich man. I say, rich man, I need $25,000 for this wonderful project for the Lord's work. He sits down and writes me a check. $30,000. Says, there's an extra $5,000 in case you need some more. Oh, you gave me according to your riches. See the difference? When God gives, He doesn't give out of, He gives what? According to. Always in abundance. Forgiveness according to His riches. As rich as He is, that's how forgiving He is. All right, now the second one. The first result, forgiveness, the second one is wisdom and prudence, verse 8, in which He's abounded toward us in all wisdom and prudence. Again, whenever God does something, He abounds. He doesn't just hand stuff out in little tiny increments. He dumps it on you. He abounds super abundantly. In two things, wisdom and prudence. Now, this is the positive side. The negative side, forgiveness. The positive side, wisdom and prudence. He forgave us, and now He gives us His plan. Let me distinguish these words. He made to overflow. The verb means to overflow, to superabound. The first word, wisdom, is Sophia. It has to do with wisdom in eternal things, like life and death and God and man and sin and eternity and time, and it's theological. But the second word is prudence, and it's phronesis in the Greek, and it simply means insight into earthly things, day-to-day living. Now, as a Christian, we not only have forgiveness, that takes care of the negative, but positively, God gives us the equipment to understand Him and to walk through the world on a day-to-day basis. Isn't that super? Wisdom and insight. So that we're not just pie in the sky spinning off great theological truths. We know how to put it into work. So by wonderful grace, He forgives our sin, And then he dumps into our minds and pours through our hands and feet and mouths principles for spiritual living in the midst of a world like ours. Spiritual discernment. We're the wisest. God has taken us into his confidence. Listen, God thinks so highly of you, beloved, as a Christian, that he has given you the secrets of the universe. André Moreau, the French philosopher, said, the universe is indifferent. Who created it? Why are we on this puny mud heap spinning in infinite space? I have not the slightest idea, and I'm convinced that nobody else does either. Well, I may not have an IQ like him, but I'll tell you one thing. I know truth, because what he has chosen to hide from the wise and the prudent of the world, he has chosen to reveal to the babes, right? Jesus said that. And by the way, if there's anything you don't know, you can get it real quick, because James 1 says, if any man lack wisdom, let him what? Ask of God, who gives to all men liberally and holds nothing back. I'm telling you, people, not only has he taken care of the sin problem, but he's opened up to us the concept of his truth and how to live it in the world. That's the results of redemption. I mean, that's real freedom. Lastly, the redemptive reason. Why did he do it all? What's the intention of it? What's the purpose? Verse 9. Having made known unto us the mystery of his will, that's right, he told us this mystery of the church and the body and all these fantastic things, according to his good pleasure, which he purposed in himself. He did it on his own, with his own desires in mind, for himself. But why did he do this? Why this incredible revelation? Why this amazing reality of salvation and redemption? In order that in the dispensation of the fullness of times, and beloved, that means the millennial kingdom, and right on out into eternity. When time is filled up, when the end comes, when the kingdom arrives and eternity comes, the new heaven and the new earth ultimately, of course, are seen there. He will gather together in one all things in Christ, which are in heaven and which are on earth, even in him. Listen, God is redeeming in order that he might gather everything to himself. That will be the day when Paul said to the Philippians, every knee shall bow and every tongue shall confess that Jesus is Lord, to the glory of God the Father, whether they be on earth, in heaven, or under the earth. Christ will gather the universe into unity. Right now, the universe is splintered, it is scattered, it is splattered, it is divided. Satan rules, demons rule, and God will call all things into one in Christ, and there will be incredible and eternal unity in him, all things redeemed. Why is he redeeming us? To make us a part of the final goal of history, to bring all things to himself. And the rebels purged out, dismissed from his presence. That's the purpose. Macbeth said it, history is a tale told by an idiot full of sound and fury, signifying nothing. Wrong. That's wrong. God has an absolutely clear, wonderful purpose. The completion of history. Everything comes together. You begin to see it in his millennial kingdom, ultimately in the new heavens and the new earth, all things one in Christ. Are you redeemed? If you are, I hope you're thankful. All that God could possibly give, he's given to you. He planned it in the past. He worked it out in the present in order that you might experience the fullness of it in the future. And it's all yours through faith in Jesus Christ.
16: You're listening to Grace to You Weekend, the Bible teaching ministry of John MacArthur. John's current series is titled, Richer Than You Think. Now, today John talked about divine election. It's a subject that many Christians find challenging to understand and accept. In fact, some people may conclude that it's better just to avoid the topic altogether, since it can lead to confusion and maybe even disagreement and debate. Well, some years ago, we asked John why we should deal with the doctrine of election at all, and here's what he said.
17: Yeah, why deal with the doctrine of election at all? The safe route would be to avoid it. Until people hear it from some other source, hear it maligned, or discover it themselves in the Word of God and need an explanation. But let me take the opposite view. I believe that anyone should understand the doctrine of election at the very beginning of their grasp of salvation. And I base that on Jesus' conversation with Nicodemus. Nicodemus wanted to know how to have eternal life, how to enter into the kingdom. And what's the first thing Jesus said to him? He said, you must be born from above. In other words, something has to happen to you that comes from heaven. Something has to happen to you that you have no part in. You didn't have any part in your physical birth, and you don't have any part in your spiritual birth. So here is Jesus evangelizing this non-believer, this religious Pharisee, and the first thing he tells him is that he is seeking something that only God in his sovereign power can provide. I don't think we need to hide this doctrine. I think it needs to be right up front. I've dealt with literally dying sinners who have said, "What do I do? I don't want to perish. I don't want to go to hell." And I've said to them, "Salvation is a gift from God. It comes from heaven. You need to be born from above. All you can do is ask. All you can do is ask." And God promises that if you ask, he will hear that prayer and answer.
18: That's right. And friends, subjects like election are complex, to say the least. You won't have all your questions answered in just one sermon. So to dig even deeper into more important and comforting truths about salvation in Christ, let me recommend John MacArthur's book called The Doctrines of Grace, published just in the past year. 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Now for our entire staff, I'm Phil Johnson with a question. 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Well, John MacArthur's upcoming study called Enjoying God can help revitalize your communion with the Lord. 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
19: A bus driver accused of killing five people on a Virginia highway Friday is being charged with manslaughter. State police in Virginia say 48-year-old Jing Dong of New York City was charged Saturday for the crash along I-95 near Fredericksburg that killed five people, including a family of four who were on their way to a wedding. The crash happened early Friday when a bus headed south on I-95 didn't slow down for traffic, backed up in a work zone, and slammed into several vehicles. The governor of New Jersey, Mikey Sherrill's, blaming out-of-state agitators for the protest violence outside an immigration detention center in Newark. Pro-ICE protesters gathered outside the facility Saturday. Lisa Salvati has more.
20: Officials say the dueling protests outside Delaney Hall in Newark were peaceful Saturday afternoon. At a news conference, Governor Sherrill reiterated her calls to keep the temperature down following the arrest of several anti-ICE demonstrators Friday night. Sherrill doubled down on her decision to deploy the state police.
21: It was absolutely necessary to avoid escalation from ICE.
20: In statements, DHS and ICE thanked troopers for how they handled the situation. I'm Lisa Salvati.
19: A sonic boom heard across southern New England Saturday is being blamed on a meteor. NASA confirms a fireball passed over Massachusetts Saturday at about 70,000 miles an hour, releasing energy they say equivalent to roughly 300 tons of TNT when it broke apart. Emergency officials received reports of tremors and an audible boom, but they say there was no emergency fire requests. A United Airlines flight bound for Minneapolis had to be diverted to Wisconsin last night after a passenger tried to breach the cockpit. The flight out of Chicago carrying 179 passengers landed safely in Madison to address what the airline called a security concern involving an unruly passenger. Local authorities say the 75-year-old man was handcuffed and detained, and the flight continued on to its destination. I'm Scott Carr.
0: And now local news.
3: It might take a little while to find out the winners of Tuesday's vote for governor of California. Officials have said counting all of the early voting, day of voting, and mail-in ballots will take time.
1: I know we are an instant gratification society.
3: NBC Los Angeles political contributor Dr. Fernando Guerra says he has no problem with going slow.
1: But it's so much better to make sure that we do the count correct than to rush it.
3: In Los Angeles, the continuing homelessness crisis is a big issue in the LA mayor's race. Mayor Karen Bass out campaigning this weekend saying she's dealt with the problem.
22: There are more than

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3: A common sense Republican running for Congress in a seat once held by Adam Schiff?
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3: A common sense Republican running for Congress in a seat once held by Adam Schiff?
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7: We don't talk anymore.
6: Wish your relationships were deeper and communicating was easier? 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Healing Conversations helps us reveal our truest and deepest identities. Dave Roberts, senior pastor of Montrose Church and author of Healing Conversations, brings us insight on how we can deepen our love for each other by way of good communication. Let's work on this together. And now, here's Pastor Dave.
8: Well, good morning and welcome. We are continuing to talk about behavioral spirituality, and that's a mashup. Spirituality we kind of get, but somehow behavioral kind of speaks of psychology, practices, whatever. But Jesus was really good about saying, here's how you know what a tree is. You know it by its fruit. Like, it doesn't matter what's going on in your head. The real story of what's happening in your journey in your life, the real way you're impacting the people around you, is the fruit that you're bearing. And you can't trick that. I love it when somebody comes into the office for counseling or care and they say something like, well, if you could see what's in my heart. Well, that's not how that works. Nobody can see what's in your heart. But Jesus does kind of say that's not a very good way to live. It's not about what's in your heart, because the fruit reveals what's in your heart. Now, you can tell me what's in your heart. But then that wouldn't really, and he says very explicitly in Matthew 7, does a fig tree bring forth berries? No, it brings figs. Does a thorn bush bring forth? No. And so the character, Jesus said, don't let yourself off the hook by saying, this is what's in my head or in my heart. Just look at the fruit. If the fruit's not working, dig something up and plant something else. And so the behavioral piece, and then Jesus very explicitly says, whoever hears these words of mine and puts them into practice. I think one of the big things about Christianity in our world is a lot of people that believe a lot of stuff, but you wouldn't know that by the fruit of their life or by what they put into practice. When you have a gospel, and we're told in Galatians by Paul that the fruit of the Spirit is love and joy and peace and patience and kindness and faithfulness and gentleness and self-control. If those are not the fruits that are getting born, then we have to say, well, maybe some things need to be dug up and reseeded, because these are the fruits we're supposed to bear. And so we're having this conversation about behavioral spirituality. What practices are you undertaking in your life? What is the behaviors? Because you can talk about all of the transformation spiritually, internally that you want, but what difference is it making in the quality of your life and journey, your inner world, your relational world, your kindness, your gentleness,

0: What difference is it making? And what's fascinating to me about this conversation is that the psychological world has taken a massive step in this direction. That this world of positive psychology or moral psychology, this movement that began in the late 90s, of the world of psychology looking so much in a different direction of not what's wrong with people, but what's right with people. What are the practices that are healthy for people? And so a lot of really amazing quality work has been done in the world of psychology to talk about why is it so important to forgive people? You know, that in fact, yes, Jesus said it in the Bible, but it turns out that psychologically speaking, to be a healthy person, we need to learn to forgive, to receive forgiveness and to forgive others. And the world of psychology, as we talked about last week, they've explored that. What does that mean? What does forgiveness look like? What are the steps and how does it work? And do we just forgive and forget? And clearly we talked last week. No, there's a lot to it. There's a lot of it. Some days we do good with it. Some days we're not so good at it, but it matters. And today we're thinking a little bit about hope and what that means. And it turns out that hope is a virtue that psychologists say we really need. Human beings need to be fully integrated, to be healthy in our inner world. So we're going to step back in time to talk about this concept. We've talked about it on this show over the years, the difference between value and virtue. Value is something that we say intellectually, that's a good thing, but virtue is putting it into practice. And we live in a world full of value statements. We have politicians, we have celebrities, we have athletes, we have a lot of people with microphones in social media telling us about the values. But the virtue is when you get out of the microphone and you go live it in real life. And so we have people in our culture talking about preserving the environment and then getting on their private airplanes and, you know, burning more fuel than any other single human on the planet. Those are the disconnections that happen. And so what do we do? How do we move that together, the value virtue? And the ancients talked about this all the time. And so the Greek philosophers, they talked about the concept of what it means to have a principle of causal analogy. Now, all that means is because we believe that this causes that, this one thing leads to another. Here's a simple statement of causal analogy. Where there's smoke, there's fire. That's causal analogy. And so the ancients were good about thinking through these concepts in big ways. And so there is a Greek concept called telos. And telos means something that is reaching its destination. It's reaching its fulfillment. And so the ancient Greek philosophers developed this idea of the teleological argument that follows this logic, that what we see in the physical world can be then taken and kind of applied in a broader sense to the spiritual world or the cosmos. So, for example, the teleological idea is expressed in this way. When I see a complex watch that has been designed, I don't think it got here by accident. I know someone put time, energy into design and construction and the fabrication of this thing. So when I look at the universe, I see the same kind of relationship. Not saying you need to agree with all this. I'm just saying this is how the ancients talked about this teleological concept, that in fact the world is working on purpose in a synchronized way. The timing of the earth as it rotates and the sun as it warms and then the night versus the day and the movement of the earth through the seasons of the year, and we have warm seasons and colder seasons and all of this, and the universe working in this synchronized dance so that planets aren't crashing into one another. And so the ancients said, as I observe, I see in my world things that were intelligently designed, that I know someone figured it out and made it. I project that onto the universe. William Paley says it this way: natural objects are sufficiently similar in essential respects to designed objects to be reasonably attributed to a similar cause, namely intelligent design and purpose. So hopefully that kind of explains it. When we take the idea of this teleological idea, it's deeply rooted in the biblical theology, that the world has a purpose, a way forward, that there's a design. And that trajectory is about life and the world and the universe, but it's also about human beings. That the concept of telos is that things are moving towards their ultimate purpose. Now, I don't know about you, but that in and of itself would be a pretty hopeful idea. Because what I mostly hear people talk about is that the world is falling apart. It's as bad as it's ever been. I don't know if that's true or not. Maybe it's just more publicized than it's ever been. But it does kind of feel like that politics are more dysfunctional than they've ever been. It kind of feels like that culture is more dysfunctional. Taxes, how money is used by government and entities. We have so much fraud and this and that. And it just gets to be overwhelming. But the biblical concept is that there's a teleos to the universe, that we're on a track to reach our destiny, that you are as an individual and the world is and culture is, and that things are working their way towards a fulfillment, a wholeness, a redemption. God is bringing, the Bible says, the world to its ultimate fulfillment, to an ultimate moment of redemption and renewal and refreshment. I don't know. It seems like a better way to think about the world than that it's falling apart. And then some Christians have turned that story into God's going to come back and get you. He's going to blow everything up. And if you didn't love him, he's going to kill everybody. The biblical idea is that we're on a path to redemption, that the world is on a path to redemption. And yes, we're invited to make our commitment in a personal way, and that's an important part of this idea, but that the world is full of hope, and it's full of purpose, and it's full of beauty. And there's beauty in your life and in mine and in your story and mine, but also in the story of every person you meet. There's beauty in their story, and there's purpose in their story. And so when we take this idea of the teleological movement of life and of people in it, and that there's a purpose and a designer, you know, intelligent design, that we're not just random accidents that showed up here, we start to talk about value and virtue and what does it mean and how do we incorporate these ideas into the virtuous ways in which we live, into the practices of our journey and of our life, because it matters to us. And so sometimes we think just thinking it is enough. Sometimes we think just wanting it or willing it is enough, but it's not. It turns out that we have to take the things in our head and in our heart, and we have to put them into practice. Why is that so hard? I think a lot of us, you know, if we just stopped in this moment on a Sunday morning and said, there's a lot of people in my life that I love and appreciate. I'm going to call them today and tell them. Now, that got really more difficult, didn't it? I don't mind sitting here and having a warm fuzzy in my thought process about the nice people, but if I got to pick up the phone and tell them something, I get a sick feeling in my stomach about that. Why is it so hard to turn genuine good feelings into positive actions that might actually help somebody? We're going to think about that. We'll be right back.
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0: Mm-hmm. Welcome back. You're listening to Healing Conversations on KABC 790. I'm Dave Roberts. We're talking about this value virtue, and today we're talking about hope, and we're talking about the teleological idea that there's purpose in the world and there's movement in the world, and the movement fueled by intelligent design is leading to fulfillment, and that you as an individual have a purpose and a redemptive story moving forward. And God only has a biblical life. God only has plan A's for you. You know, you go, oh, man, I messed up, blew up. This happened. I got sick, you know, got a divorce. This fell apart. What's the plan B? Well, God doesn't have any. Takes whatever's gone on, looks at it, and says, let's make a new plan A. Let's pick up the pieces and make a new plan A. And that's reflected in passages like Romans 8. In all things, God is working for the good of those that love him and are called according to his purposes. This redemptive idea. We're moving forward. We have a purpose. And not just us, but the world. Listen to Paul's words from Colossians chapter 1, verse 24. Now I rejoice in what I am suffering for you, and I fill up in my flesh what is still lacking in regard to Christ's afflictions for the sake of his body, which is the church. I become its servant by the commission God gave me to present to you the word of God in its fullness, the mystery that's been kept hidden for ages and generations, but is now disclosed to the Lord's people. To them, God has chosen to make known among the Gentiles the glorious riches of this mystery, which is Christ in you, the hope of glory. He's the one we proclaim, admonishing and teaching everyone with all wisdom, so that we may present everyone fully mature in Christ. To this end, I strenuously contend with all the energy Christ so powerfully works in me. So Paul is writing to this church, and he's encouraging them, and he's giving us a big, big statement about hope. So let's talk about that for just a minute. He's saying in the middle of this that he is bringing people to, verse 28, full maturity in Christ. That word in Greek is telos, full maturity, completion. Fulfillment of your purpose, fulfillment of your potential. And so he's saying this is what's going on. And he gives us a few thoughts to think about. Number one, the telos of maturity has room for suffering in it. He says right away that a part of this faith is enduring, filling up in myself the affliction, the pain, the suffering. I think sometimes we think that life's supposed to be easy, particularly if we're religious. If we please God, he's going to take care of us and we don't have to suffer. And if we displease God, he's going to punish us. That is not a biblical concept, at least not a mature biblical concept. And so we begin to talk and think about there is room for suffering in my life. Suffering and hope are not mutually exclusive. In fact, it's when I suffer that I need hope. And so the nature of hope is that there's room for suffering in it. Number two, the telos of maturity is full of hope. There's a mystery about God. There's a mystery about life, about who we are, about why we're here, about how the universe works. But faith invites us to go, but I believe there's a purpose for me, a redemptive purpose. And you don't have to believe the biblical story, but it says God created that even death will not take away our purpose and our identity, that we are created for eternity as eternal beings. You don't have to believe it, but if you ask me, it's a better thing to believe that I'm here by accident, and once I die, I'm just gone, and it doesn't matter, so why do I care? Because the mortality rate's about 100%. And so what do we believe about life? What do we believe about our purpose? The biblical idea is full of hope, and our telos, our purpose, our fulfillment, our maturity is full of hope. And then finally, number three, maturity, the telos of maturity is rooted in wisdom and truth. He's the one we proclaim, he says, admonishing and teaching everyone with all wisdom. We're not hiding out. We're not making up stories. We're seeking deeper truth. We're listening and learning. And there are things that we cannot prove about the teachings of Jesus. But there are a whole lot of things we can prove about the teachings of Jesus. When he says, love your God with all your heart, love your neighbor as yourself, on these two things hang all the law and the prophets, it turns out when we believe we're accountable to a higher power and empowered by a higher power, our life is better. And when we love others the way we love ourselves, our life is better. Our marriages work better. We're better parents. We're better children. We're better neighbors. We're better friends. We're better leaders. It turns out there's a lot of things Jesus teaches that we can prove in real life. And so then we don't just believe everything just for the sake of believing it, but we believe these things we can put into practice and see the fruit they grow. Therefore, we accept by faith some of the things we can't prove. I think a lot of people have a tendency to say, well, I can't prove that heaven exists, so therefore I don't believe in any of it. I don't know what it is about Noah's Ark, but I can't tell you how many people will say to me, well, that Noah's Ark story, that's an end point for me. You know, I don't know why Noah's Ark is such a critical thing. I don't know how to explain it. I don't know how two of every creature. I don't know. But I can prove an awful lot of things about what Jesus teaches in everyday life. And I can see how my life is better, how I practice a maturity because of those virtues. And I think when you can't explain everything, you start with what you can live and you can explain. So let's talk for a minute about the science of hope. That's a little biblical idea about maturity and telos and hope and how they're all connected together. This is what makes the research so important, this idea. It turns out that although the culture might see biblical wisdom and the mystery of God as outdated concepts, the social sciences are coming to recognize that practices matter. Practices, it turns out, that the ancient church used to practice all the time are important. Modern science would say hope is good for you, and they represent wholeness. Here's a scientific definition of hope from C.R. Snyder and his colleagues. They defined in the 1980s hope as, one, feeling optimistic that my future can be better than my present, and two, identifying pathways to help me move from where I am now to where I want to be, and three, having a sense of motivation to do so. So the scientific definition is believing the future is better, seeing a way to get to that better future, and having the motivation to do it. That's a pretty convicting little triad there, isn't it? Do I believe that my future is better than my present? Do I see pathways to take me from where I am to that better future? And am I at all motivated? I mean, we could take this down to a very, very basic level. What if I want to lose weight? What if I believe my best health and energy is ahead of me? Do I see a path forward? Oh, yeah. Eat better, exercise more. Do I have the motivation to do it? Well, two out of three ain't bad, you know. And so the scientific idea. Mark McMinn, in his book, The Science of Virtue, says hope involves a vision for how to move forward, the pathway. And the motivation to get there, the agency. Not surprisingly, this is related to many positive health outcomes. People with relatively high levels of hope exercise more. They engage in better disease prevention activities. They participate in fewer high-risk behaviors, including sexual behaviors. They are less prone to self-injury and suicidal ideations. Hopeful individuals eat more fruit and vegetables. They cope better when they get sick. They can deal with difficulty, whether a burn injury, a spinal cord injury, fibromyalgia, arthritis, or blindness. Survey those patients, and doctors will tell you the ones with hope thrive much more than the ones without hope. They adhere to better treatment. They cope better with pain than low-hope individuals do. Friedrich Nietzsche said, he who has a why to live can bear almost any how. He who has a why can bear almost any how. So the scientists tell us that hopeful people are healthier. They receive more social support than those with low hope. They have better and stronger relationships and friendships. It's better to have hope than to not have hope. And where do you get hope? So let's break that down for a minute. Here's a summation of some important additional pieces of information. The social sciences tell us that it's better for us physically and psychologically and relational to be people who put into practice the virtue of hope. By definition, we are to be people who are feeling optimistic about our future, who are identifying pathways to move forward from where I am to where I want to be, and having some sense of motivation to do so. So that's what it's all about. So how does this happen? How can you feel hopeful in a world where there is so much fear and there's so many bad things happening and there's so many stories of tragedy and hopelessness? Hope, as it's presented in the Bible, is a transcendent idea. It supersedes the present moment and the present circumstances. Again, quoting Mark McMinn from his book, The Science of Virtue, we scientists tend to think of hope as a construct, such a definable alloy of cognition and goal-oriented behavior that can be measured with self-report scales. But what if hope isn't so much a construct as it is a relationship? And here is where you're expecting me to say that hope is found in a relationship with Jesus. Well, I'll say it. Jesus is the essence of hope for Christians, the image of God made fully known, but hope ripples out of that center into millions of persons scattered throughout history and around the world. So in a very convoluted way, what he's saying is science tries to say, just participate in the construct of hope, the construct. And he's saying, hope's not really found in a construct. It's not found in the way you describe the world. It's found in a relationship. And that relationship is a relationship of love and grace and redemption. And even if you're not a believer in Christ, that hope of redemption ripples out from this event, this moment, into a place that the world has long thought that God is benevolent and loving and encouraging and powerful. We're going to head to break. And after this break, we're going to pick up this conversation. We'll be right back.
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10: The top Republican running for governor of California wants his rival to drop out.
11: So these polls are looking very concerning.
10: Steve Hilton in an online post talking about the latest Emerson College poll, which shows a three-way race with Hilton and Democrats Javier Becerra and Tom Steyer. Becerra and Steyer lead Hilton by a little, meaning if they get the most votes Tuesday, it'll be an all-Democrat runoff for governor in November.
11: There's one person who can stop this doomsday scenario, and that is my friend, Chad Bianco.
10: Riverside County Sheriff Chad Bianco is polling at 12%. Hilton thinks if Bianco drops out, he'll get those votes and a spot in the runoff. Concerns in Northern California about a data center being built by Amazon. Landon Sepulveda with Silicon Valley Resistance says just one center can be a drain on resources like power and water.
12: Once there's one, there's going to be more, and that's really when the strain on utility bills will just skyrocket.
10: Amazon officials will be at a community meeting in Gilroy this week to talk about concerns. Those are the headlines. I'm Jason Athenson.
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0: Welcome back. You're listening to Healing Conversations on KABC 790. We're talking about hope, and we're thinking about what it means and how it's important that you live with hope. Hope is the belief that the future is better than where you are today, constructing pathways to get us from where we are to that better future. And by the way, don't make this too universal. Can you see a path forward, a place of hope for your relationships? Can you see yourself having a better relationship with your children or your grandchildren or your parents or your grandparents? Can you see yourself having a better relationship with your neighbors? What would the pathway look like between here and there? Are you motivated to do that, to take that step, to take this value in your brain and turn it into a virtue in the real world? A study conducted by Gallup in the 1950s and recently highlighted by New York Times columnist David Brooks highlights one possible reason why we live in a culture that struggles with a lack of hope. My favorite statistic, Brooks writes about this study, is that in 1950, the Gallup organization asked high school seniors, "Are you a very important person?" In the 1950s, 12% of high school seniors surveyed said yes. They asked again in 2005. 80% of high school seniors said they were very important people. So we live in a culture that encourages us to be big about ourselves, and I think that's the starting point of trying to build inner goodness. It's to be a little bit smaller about yourself. Why are we so hopeless? Well, because it's hard to have hope when you make your story the story. Because life has good days and bad days. Life has ups and downs. And if the only measure of goodness in the world and hope is your own story, then some weeks and years you're going to feel hopeful, and then other times you're going to feel completely hopeless. But if you're small in the world and you see all the people around you and you see the big picture. So, for example, right now, we could talk all day about what's wrong with the world. I love this. I saw this interview with Steve Forbes a few weeks ago. And in it, he said it wasn't that long ago that people ate entirely organic. They drank perfectly pure water. It wasn't very many years ago. And died. The average lifespan was 30. And then we move forward 100 years in time, and the average lifespan was 35. But then we accelerate this lifespan thing. And in the last 100 years, last 200 years, we've continued to see, and now the average lifespan of a male in the United States is 79 years. Why? Science. You can say whatever it is, and you can curse the world and chemicals and all the things in it, but the proof is in the pudding. The fact of the matter is the world is quite a remarkable place. There's so many wonderful things in it. You can jump on an airplane and travel around the world in hours. It's just crazy. What used to take months, you can go on adventures, and it's becoming more and more and more affordable to do things, to experience things. I mean, we have people today that are going into space on vacation. I mean, you know, you and I can't afford it, but evidently some people can. It's a crazy world that's full of wonderful things. Do we stop to think about that? Because we're stuck in our own story, and our own story involves politics and health stuff, and we got to have a bigger picture. And that's what the whole idea of the social sciences is. If hope is generated not from ideal circumstances, but from walking with people who are also healthy and virtuous, then we need to do a better job connecting with each other. So that study that was cited in 1950 found that because people felt small, they also connected better. They weren't the most important person. Let's be honest. If you don't think you're the big shot, you have a tendency to be better in friendship and relationships. If you think it's all about you, we suffer. We talk about it. Entitlement has become a big issue in our culture today. And hope is rooted in connectedness with each other. We need each other. We need hope to be built into communities, and we need communities that are rooted in hope, and we need them to be built around values that embrace the goodness of human beings and the hope of a place of love, of grace, of care, of mutual fairness. These ideals that we talk about, how do they get out of our head as values and into the world as virtues? It matters. One of the reasons that McMinn cites as a cause of a lack of hope is a poor idea about what is broken in the world. What biblical people call sin, the biblical story says there are some things aren't good for you. They're not good for society. It's pretty basic. Don't kill people. Don't lie. Don't commit adultery. It's a pretty straightforward idea. No, don't bear false witness. Don't take the Lord's name in vain. Remember the Sabbath and keep it holy. Kind of basic stuff about learning you're accountable to somebody above you and not acting like you're the top of the food chain and that you're in charge, because it turns out human beings need a little humility and they need a little correction, even if you don't believe in God. It's a way better construct than believing that, you know, I'm in charge and what I think matters. And if you've ever been married to somebody like that or been a friend of somebody like that, you know it doesn't work very well. And you kind of wish somebody would just smite them a little bit and straighten them out, teach them a little humility. And so some things don't work. God walks with us in our suffering. He invites us to live better, to put away brokenness, to treat people well. And so when we begin to embrace that idea that not everything is equally good, that hope, in fact, is where we invite people to believe in something better. Not all things are good. Let's stop doing things that are destructive and tearing us down and breaking us down, and let's start practicing the virtue of hope. I'm going to invite Eric into the studio. Welcome, Eric. How are you?
4: Hey, Dave. How's it going, man?
0: It's going okay.
4: Yeah.
0: So this is kind of a broad treatment of this idea of hope. Did anything stick out to you along the way?
4: I'm interested to hear from you what you think I think of this.
0: I think you think of this that was kind of convoluted and you wish there would have been clearer points for you to interact with. That's what I think you think.
4: That's pretty spot on.
0: Yeah.
4: I mean, we can start with the idea of the teleological argument.
0: Yeah.
4: Even for the existence of God or
0: right,
4: anything.
0: Sure. Yeah, take it that far.
4: It really doesn't move me.
0: Yeah.
4: Does it move you?
0: Only from a logical sense. I mean, you know, there are none of these ideas that are bulletproof in any way. So
4: yeah.
0: They're just kind of indicators. That's all I've... So, no, I don't think there's any... It doesn't move me as like, oh, that's a slam dunk.
4: Yeah, yeah.
0: Sometimes I'll hear apologists who are like, well, you know, intelligent design is so obvious. More compelling to me is when a physicist says, I can no longer explain the universe except by intelligent design. That means something to me.
4: Sure. Yeah, I guess. But I...
0: Clearly, it means something to you, too. I was a deeply convinced, yeah, I guess.
4: I guess, like, no matter who's making the argument, it gets to a point of I don't know.
0: Yeah.
4: And the whole concept of God of the gaps terrifies me.
0: Yeah.
4: The fact that when we get to I don't know, I don't replace I don't know with God, right?
0: Yeah.
4: So I feel like that follows me around through a ton of concepts, not just the universe and how it was formed in this planet, but this concept of hope is kind of the same to me. At some point, it even said in that one quote, it's not concrete. It's not a structure. Yep. It's a little bit more abstract. It's a relationship. And then that starts to become too abstract for me. And,
0: yep.
4: then the God of the gaps thing comes in.
0: Yep.
4: And I start going, what if it's not God? What if we just don't know?
0: Yep.
4: You know what I mean?
0: Yep.
4: That kind of thing haunts me a little bit.
0: Yeah. Well, I think at some point, you know, I had somebody send me an email this week and they said, I don't understand why God just doesn't do something obvious that we can all see.
4: Mm-hmm.
0: And I think, well, here's the thing. I think maybe part of that is that if God just did things that were obvious for us all to see, then we would line up to get stuff because now we believe in God and God's going to give us this or that.
4: Mm-hmm.
0: And God wants a change of character. You know, the desire of the scriptural story is that you and I become people who are better in the world and better to each other. We want character change. We want life change. We want transformation. But we can hardly ever get away from this idea of God doing stuff. I wish he'd prove he's here so that I would believe enough to ask him for stuff and get stuff. Well, that's what happened when Jesus walked on the earth.
4: Mm-hmm.
0: You know, look, he made bread and fed people. I'm going to follow him around and just get bread. You know, he heals people. I just want to be healed. No, I'm not here to just fix your temporary needs.
4: Mm-hmm.
0: I'm here to see character change and life transformation. And so faith becomes, I think, an integral part of that. Now,
4: yeah.
0: Is there a way of proving all of that? No, this is a faith step. But I do believe, you know, science now saying hope is very important to our sense of well-being and to our sense of well-being in community. And where does hope come from? Mm-hmm. So that then becomes the question. If it's good for human beings to have hope, where else would you find some kind of hope?
4: Right. I mean, and that becomes, I have that written down as a question, is it only God's hope or is it just the concept of hope? You know what I mean? Or does the hope even have to be rooted in something real for us to get those benefits that you listed out of someone who's hopeful?
0: Yeah. Well, I mean, I just think, you know, when you are in a situation where you need hope, so you're sick, you know, I was diagnosed with cancer years and years ago. Now you're going and you're being treated and you're having surgery and you're going through testing and you're doing all that. Well, you don't just come up with hope. I mean, you don't just decide one day to have it. Something happens in that process. And for me, that was a deeply spiritual process in which I felt like, you know, God sent some messages that were significant, got to me in ways that were significant. So we're going to head to break, but I want to come back to this because I think this is the heart of the conversation. We'll be right back.
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10: Welcome back. You're listening to Healing Conversations with Erica McClenahan and Dave Roberts, and we left off talking about hope. So where do you get hope? And all I can say is that having gone through this time in my life when I desperately needed hope, how faithful God was to provide some means by which I had hope. Does that make sense? So
11: a little bit.
10: Yeah. So there were some scriptures that I had been studying, obviously not knowing I was about to face cancer, that then became very, very important to me. And then after a few weeks of going through the process and being in treatment, they didn't encourage me. They didn't give me any hope anymore. They were used up in some way. And then someone sent me a card that I hadn't seen since college days and another scripture. And it felt like this was God's very personal message of hope to me. Mm-hmm. And so, you know, do I think the only source of hope is God? No. I mean, we certainly have hope. I had hope with my doctor, who was encouraging and also the top of his field and good and all of that. But I think, you know, the nature of hope is rooted in ultimate things. So I had confidence in my doctor because he's had a success of saving people's lives. That's an ultimate kind of hope.
11: Yeah.
10: He's smart about technique and medication and process and treatments. And so I think that hope circles around these ultimate ideas.
11: Yeah. I guess if I was going through that situation, which I've been in smaller situations similar, I look at it and I go, we've prayed for people that have died.
10: Sure.
11: We've prayed for people who have made it.
10: Yep.
11: People who haven't prayed made it. People who haven't prayed died, right? Yep. I don't see like a causation that would make me be super hopeful in outcomes, right? Yeah. Well, and then you go, okay, well, but it's an ultimate outcome that you're going to be okay in deep time, you know, and that should give you peace. Okay, that's fine. But then also the fact that people who have hope experience this list of positive outcomes, that's a mindset that I don't necessarily, that's the God of the gaps to me, because that's like a mindset that you can get with God or without God that could help you.
10: Sure.
11: You know what I mean?
10: Yeah.
11: So I don't know how to attribute that specifically to God either.
10: Yeah, well, so let's back up. So number one, you said is there's no causal relationship. Well, there's no specific causal relationship. So you can't take any individual case, but there is causal relationship overall. So for example, when I was going through that, my oncologist said, are you a prayer? And I said, yes. He said, people who pray respond better to treatment than people who don't. So does that mean every single person who prays gets cured? No, but it does mean.
11: Right. But is that God doing something, or is that, does prayer put you in a mindset that helps your body heal better, you know?
10: Yes. Yes. I mean, and that's where, I think that's where faith steps in. Do you have to believe? No, it's faith. It's a step of faith, but the Bible never described it as anything else. The just will live by faith. Belief in God is a choice of faith. You don't have to make it, but the world's a better place and your life is better and hope is more accessible if you do believe it. And I'll give you an example that's, I think, is more practical, maybe. The people who years ago were trying to figure out how to solve the problem of addiction. Mm-hmm. It's just such a naughty problem, you know, naughty, not N-A-U-G, but K-N, mm-hmm. naughty, difficult, binding, alcoholism particularly. And so what did they come up with? Well, they came up with the idea that, you know, step one in the 12-step program is I can't do this without a higher power. I am helpless to do this on my own. Why? So does every person who goes through AA believe in God, the God of Christianity in the Bible? No. But is it a necessary piece of their healing? It's step number one. Why? Because it's a necessary part of the practical process of healing.
11: Yeah.
10: That it's difficult to get the outcome without this first step.
11: Yeah, I guess where my I'm not trying to be difficult. But this is where my brain.
10: That's why you're here.
11: This is where my brain naturally goes.
10: Yeah,
11: my brain naturally says, but that doesn't prove the existence of God.
10: No,
11: that proves that thinking of a higher power helps in that situation. You know,
10: yes,
11: what I mean?
10: It does.
11: And that's
10: so it's better to believe in a higher power than not believe in a higher power, which in and of itself is a reason to step into faith instead of not stepping into faith. And is it a cause and effect? Like, am I more likely to heal because I believe, or do I believe because it's real? You can't prove the existence
11: right,
10: of
11: but
10: God.
11: But I want to know.
10: I know.
11: And the fact that I want to know makes me mad that he made it that way so that I can't know. And I almost would rather not believe than be mad at him.
10: Yeah.
11: You know what I mean?
10: Yeah.
11: I don't like it.
10: Yeah.
11: Well, it makes me not like him.
10: Yeah.
11: That's the problem that I feel sometimes.
10: All right. If anyone from Montreux Church is listening, that is not where he is in his theology, but it is an honest conversation.
11: I thought we were in the safe tree. I thought we were in the nest.
10: We are. But I do think this, we're not trying to prove the existence of God. That is a choice you make as a human being, you know. I have found that the practical things that I can do in my life that are in obedience and response to how Jesus taught work very well to the point that I think there is something to it, that the wisdom of it and the grace of it and the content of it is worth pursuing. And so I don't want to just pursue the little things. I want to pursue the big things too. And as a person who walks with people in the darkest days of their lives, and that is a part of this job, I'm in those rooms. Mm-hmm. I'm in those spaces. You know, you said a minute ago, it works for some people and some people die. And some people do. But the way they die is significantly different. And the grace that they have and what is happening to that family is very, very different.
11: Yeah.
10: And just recently, you know, in fact, Christmas Day, I was with a family. And on Christmas Day, they took their mom off life support. A young woman. I mean, she wasn't in her 50s. You would think what a horrible, tragic moment. But this family was gathered around. They were sharing stories. They were laughing. They were saying to her, Mom, you've been so good to us. You don't have to keep fighting. You know, it's just a different palpable presence that you can't explain. People aren't pretending. They have hope. They have hope. There's something happening to them. There's some sacred piece of that room. And I've been in the others. The wailing and the anger and the bitterness and the complete tragic moment of it. Mm-hmm. And that's a part of all of it. I mean, nobody wants our loved ones to die. I'm just saying that every answer to prayer is not the outcome we think is the answer to prayer. There are lots of layers of prayers getting answered, even if the outcome is not the specific yes or no.
11: Yeah.
10: Because there's more to life than all of that. And I've watched people go through the phases of terminal illness, and I'm the one that sits down with them and goes, what are you thinking? What do you want to talk about? Are you angry? Are you, where are you? I've walked that journey with people over weeks, months, years. And I am always astonished by how faithful God is in that process, how the things they have to talk about are never what I think I would be talking about.
11: Yeah.
10: The attitude with which they're approaching is never what I think I would have. I'm just saying there's more to it. And I think there's something very genuinely different about people whose hope is in a bigger story and a higher power. I think there's a massive difference, so much so that I choose to invest my life not only in believing it, but in sharing it with others, because I think their life will be better if they have that confidence that God is loving and good, kind and caring, and will be present with us in all things.
11: Sure. And I mean, obviously, I've chosen to believe that, too.
10: Yes.
11: I've dedicated 20 years of my life doing this job. I'm just saying, in the deepest parts of my heart,
10: sure,
11: it almost makes me feel hopeless not knowing.
10: Yeah.
11: And that's where I have trouble finding hope
10: right. When
11: I can't know.
10: Yeah.
11: I would almost rather know and deal with the consequences than have hope that it's real. Does that make sense?
10: Yeah. And that's why you're here. I mean, that's why we do this together, is because I think that's how most people feel, and it's okay to feel that way. And I think...
11: Oh, I don't feel that's how most people feel.
10: Oh, I do. Yeah. In the world in general.
11: Not at church.
10: No, not at church.
11: I feel very isolated.
10: No, not at church. But I think in general people do.
11: Yeah.
10: And I think that's okay to know that it's okay to be in an honest search at the very depths of it. And even when we choose to believe, I mean, there's not a person out there that can't honestly look at the journey and go, well, I have some days where I just don't get it.
11: Yeah.
10: Where I just don't know if it's all real. So I think the message that we take away today is really simple. And that is that you can live your life in a way that you believe your story is the only story, and that there's no hope, and that life's deteriorating and you're deteriorating, or you can believe that there's purpose in the world, and there's purpose in you, and there's purpose in your life and in your story, and there's purpose in this day. And you can go out and practice the virtue, the hope, that things can be better, and they can be better in very specific ways. You can be more healthy, you can be more loving, you can be more kind, you can be more of a bright light in the world, and it matters. And that ultimately, you choose to believe in a benevolent God who created you and loves you and is searching for you and wants to do good in your life. My prayer for you is that you can embrace that hope today. God bless. Thanks for listening.

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5: A common sense Republican running for Congress in a seat once held by Adam Schiff?
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8: Iran's top negotiator says they will not agree to any deal with the U.S. unless it fully secures Iranian rights. We get more from Scott Carr.
9: A report in the New York Times Saturday said President Trump had sent a new framework to Iran that had tougher terms. In a video released Sunday morning, Iran's top negotiator said Tehran will not approve any agreement until we are certain that the rights of the Iranian people have been upheld. Iran's been calling for the release of $12 billion in frozen assets and for Lebanon to be included in any deal. Trump has been unwilling to meet the demand, saying if we don't get what we want, we're going to end in a different way.
8: The mayor of Newark is imposing an overnight curfew around a New Jersey immigration center after days of clashes between protesters and police. Mayor Roz Baraka issued the order today, saying he wanted to ensure the safety and well-being of all residents. The mandatory curfew covers a half-mile area surrounding Delaney Hall from 9 p.m. to 6 a.m. daily. It comes the day after New Jersey Governor Mikey Sherrill blamed out-of-state agitators for the protest violence outside the ICE facility.
10: I am going to protect people's right to protest peacefully, and I'm going to ensure everyone's safety. And I am confident in New Jersey we can do both.
8: Sherrill also doubled down on her decision to deploy the state police, saying it was necessary to avoid escalation. A bus driver accused of killing five people on a Virginia highway is being charged with manslaughter. Virginia State Police says 48-year-old Jing Dong of New York City was charged Saturday for the crash on I-95 near Fredericksburg that killed five people, including a family of four who were on their way to a wedding. Over 40 others were also injured in the crash, which happened early Friday when a bus traveling southbound on I-95 slammed into traffic backed up in a work zone. And the San Antonio Spurs will take on the New York Knicks in the NBA Finals. Tip off Wednesday, June 3rd at 8:30 p.m. Eastern. I'm Lisa Carton.
11: 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KABC.
12: The race for governor in California is tightening, and people are picking their candidates.
13: Mostly Democrats and independents have started coalescing around Javier Becerra and Steyer.
12: NBC Los Angeles political contributor Dr. Fernando Guerra says the latest polls show the two Democrats could get the most votes Tuesday on their way to an all-Democrat runoff in November. Because of that, Republican frontrunner Steve Hilton is calling on his fellow Republican Chad Bianco to drop out and swing Hilton enough votes to make the runoff. One of the stars of HBO's Hacks weighing in on the L.A. mayor's race. Hannah Einbender telling Variety she shouldn't be running for office, and neither should Spencer Pratt.
14: We need to have people who work in housing and tenants' rights lawyers and people with actual expertise in these positions.
12: Pratt responded on X, writing that Einbender's thoughts from a red carpet surrounded by armed security show she's completely insulated from L.A.'s problems. Those are the headlines. I'm Jason Athenson.
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15: In downtown L.A. on the 10 heading westbound at San Pedro Street, a car hit a large tire, so CHP is blocking the three right lanes and it's causing completely stopped traffic all the way from Alameda Street. moving to Santa Clarita on the 14 heading northbound before Sierra Highway. Those two left lanes are still blocked due to a crash.

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6: A common sense Republican running for Congress in a seat once held by Adam Schiff?
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8: 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And now it's my pleasure to introduce attorney Robert Ozeron. Good morning, Robert. How are you?
9: Good morning, Steve. Good to be here with you, all of our faithful listeners, talking workers' comp, workers' rights here in the beautiful Golden State, the Sunshine State of California right now. And I'm excited because I took a vacation and I'm back and I feel refreshed. I want to make our listeners some money. And we have stories today that I think are going to do that. It's going to be one of those things where people call me at 310-999-9989. Or you can text me, 310-999-9989. Remember, it's totally free, no obligation. You can call me, you can text me, you can say, hey, Robert, I heard you and Steve on the radio. The things that we're talking about today, I think, are real money makers because, again, workers' comp being a no-fault injury and an application with the insurance company directly, I think our listeners are going to really learn a lot and probably profit. Some of the listeners are going to realize that this applies to them or a loved one, and they're going to be the next big, you know, $100,000, $200,000 settlement that we talk about here on air. So with no further ado, Steve, what's on tap? What's in the news? How are we going to make our listeners money? How are we going to reward them for listening to us? Give me something good.
8: Yeah, no, I'll be happy to. And Robert, you and I totally respect the Los Angeles Police Department. Yeah, there's a couple of bad apples, but generally speaking, they work a hard job. They lay their life on the line. The LAPD is tops in our book, but occasionally we mention those bad apples. Christopher Brandon Callahan, 43, of Norwalk. Robert, he suffered an admitted injury and was taken off work, so that was legit. But it sounds to me like he was off work a little too long. Why? Because they caught him skydiving, Robert. Skydiving when he's supposed to be off work and unable to work. Ladies and gentlemen, attorney Robert Ozeron.
9: Yeah, I saw this one, Steve.
8: Thank you for sending it to me. Thank you.
9: And, you know, I'm a little bit biased in favor of workers. The newsflash, I'm a workers' rights attorney. So, yes, I look at things in the light most favorable to my clients, to the hardworking men and women of the state of California. This one is a harder one to defend, I must admit, because the left elbow injury that took Officer Christopher Brandon off work.
8: Callahan, Christopher Brandon Callahan, 43 of Norwalk.
9: Yes. Yeah, it took him off work. They admitted the injury, right? Yeah. They put him on disability.
8: And I'm sure he was injured on the job.
9: No doubt about it. Yeah. My question is, and ladies and gentlemen, remember, we've covered fraud allegations and charges on this show before. But what happens is the charge of fraud, that gets the news headline. But very often, most times, actually, the charges are quietly dismissed and the story goes away. We never cover it again. And the worker who was accused of this fraud simply gets off the hook, as they say. Not because they're guilty, but because it's

0: so hard to prove fraud. Now, I want to back up a little bit and explain the system for our first-time listeners and how a fraud charge was so rare and the reasons it's so rare and why it so frequently goes away. Workers' comp, remember, ladies and gentlemen, is not a traditional lawsuit. It's not in the same building as that big lawsuit court that you see on TV. It's actually across the street in the smaller building. And I mean literally across the street where, for example, if you look in the San Fernando Valley, the courthouse there, you have the two buildings and they are literally across the street from each other. Now, in workers' comp, because it's no fault, you could have injuries where you're just slipping and falling over your own 2 feet and you win as long as you're on the job. Now, a doctor gives you a note and takes you off work. And insurance, even if it's LAPD, the insurance company for the city of Los Angeles, would be paying, or the administrator, you can call it the claims adjuster or the insurance adjuster, would be paying the officer or any worker who is off work due to a workplace injury. Now, what happens? You say, Robert, what do I have to do? Do I have to just stop living my life because I'm off work? Right? It's an elbow injury, right? I can still go to the gym. I can still jog. I can still cook with my other hand or my other arm, right? I can go to the bars and clubs. I can enjoy life. Yeah, I could do most everything. I just cannot be a peace officer because I'm required to hold a gun, right? That makes a lot of sense to me. And so jumping out of an airplane is one of those things where it may look like, oh, wow, this person's collecting disability and they are having the time of their life. But does it really require a lot of left elbow manipulation to fall out of an aircraft? And presumably, if you're attached to an instructor, for example, they're the ones who pull the parachute ripcord, right? So I am going to, again, be biased in favor of workers here in California.
1: Robert,
0: yes, I am going to take the position that this officer will be let off the hook.
1: Okay. Oh, yeah, I completely agree. And we'll talk more about it in 30 seconds. 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Phones are open right now. Call or text, get a completely free, no obligation consult with attorney Robert Ozeron. We're talking about injured police officer Christopher Brandon Carnahan, 43, of Norwalk, who did suffer an admitted injury to his elbow, but then was caught skydiving. Yeah, go ahead, Robert.
0: Now, we've covered this before, and people call my office frequently because one of the issues they are really worried about, they have this anxiety about it, is, Robert, if I file workers' comp, I'm scared they're going to see me shopping, and then I'm going to go to jail because I'm carrying the water from Costco or whatever it is, right? I'm going to the grocery store, and I got a jug of milk in my hand. Right? Now, ladies and gentlemen, remember, it is only, how should I say this, fraud, if the worker would to testify, or a doctor's note says, this is what the worker said, that they cannot do something, and then they're caught doing that thing, right? So I don't see how skydiving, for the case of this officer in Norwalk, is necessarily related to a left elbow injury. Maybe it is, but I don't know. And I think that this is one of those cases that will go away. My true opinion is this. The reason there are headlines like this is to kind of scare people straight, right? The acquittal or the dismissal, this probably would never go to court. That's probably just going to go away, ladies and gentlemen. Truthfully, that's my opinion. But it's to scare people to say, well, if you're not so on the up and up, we are going to prosecute you. We're not scared to prosecute fraud. But in reality, unless there's a note that this guy said to his doctor, I cannot go skydiving when it's one of my passions because of this left elbow injury. And then they catch you doing the thing that in the medical note, it says you cannot do. Other than that, I don't really see it. Now, we've had other instances of fraud claims, and I've had obviously a consistent opinion on this. The other one I recall was also another officer. I think it was a sheriff's department, and that one was a bit more
1: arduous, a bit more arduous.
0: Yeah, it was difficult for the worker in that case. And I try to look at things most favorable to injured workers. That's my job, that's how I see things generally now. And I do call out my own bias. I'm very pro-worker. That said, that one, I believe they were saying they had a low back injury and they were caught riding a jet ski, right? Yeah, and just like carving it up out there at the lake. That one's tough because you're standing, you have all these like shocks, you know, kind of shock waves going through your body, the jet ski going up and down. And here you are claiming you can't work because of low back pain. That one, okay, that one looks like it might be a problem.
1: But Robert, when was the last, look, I've never seen it, a medical report from a doctor who says, well, he cannot go back to work, but I'm going to clear him to go skydiving.
0: But remember, when we're dealing with something like criminal law, it has to be beyond a reasonable doubt. This is not workers' comp. Workers' comp is so friendly to the injured worker. Workers' comp is no fault. It could happen on your own terms, which is you can be your own fault, like tripping over your own 2 feet and you fall. That's it. It's a winner, right? Because it's happening on the job.
1: I'm sorry to interrupt. I think the lesson here is that if you are taken off work, if you're getting temporary disability and you want to move around and go shopping and maybe go for a slow walk in the park, maybe walk with your kids, think twice about skydiving, I would say.
0: If he would have called me, and I do represent many officers, so perhaps my bias is becoming too apparent here. I represent many sheriffs and police here in the greater Los Angeles County area because of the fact that I am one of the few attorneys that have been honored to get these referrals, because they don't really respond to advertising. They only respond to their buddy or their coworker used my office.
1: You're not only a good attorney, you have an excellent bedside manner, so to speak. You know what I mean?
0: Well, I act in the best interest of my clients always, and I look out for my client's interest. Now, if my client would have been this officer and he would have called me, I said, just call the doctor and leave a note at the front desk that says, I'm going to go skydiving. I don't need to use my left elbow. Just wanted to give you the heads up. If you think anything is wrong with that, call me back. That note right there could have saved this guy a lot of money in terms of legal defense bills, right? And a lot of heartache and stay out of the news. Right. I know they say there's no such thing as bad press, but there is when it's the fraud accusation there. So I do hope for a good resolution here. I don't see how falling out of an airplane is suddenly going to require your left elbow, especially if there's like an instructor that is physically attached to you and they're doing the whole thing. Right. So, yes, it looks bad, but is it really? I have my doubts, and I'm going to lean in favor of injured workers. Speaking of which, if you need an advocate for your work injury, obviously I have my client's best interests at heart because it's my job and it's my passion. 310-999-9989. You call me, you text me, you say 310-999-9989. Robert, I need your help. 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I'll see you soon.
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5: A common sense Republican running for Congress in a seat once held by Adam Schiff?
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1: And we're back on the Workers' Rights Radio Show with attorney Robert Ozeron and myself, Steve Appel. Robert and I have 50 years of experience in workers' compensation, employment, and labor law. 310-999-9989. 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The Injured Worker Hotline. Phones are open right now. If you want to call or text, get a completely free, no obligation consult. With attorney Robert Ozeron, our next story is Senate Bill 230 expands presumptions for airport firefighters. California expanded workers' compensation protections for airport firefighters. Robert, take it away.
0: All right. We have so much on this topic because I can explain what presumptions are to our listeners. And it is what it sounds like, but I want to elaborate. I'll drill down a little bit. And then also generally what the presumption is about, which is the fumes that happen at the airport. Now, if you've been at the airport recently, you probably can smell that jet fuel in the air, right? Even when you're in the terminal, when you're kind of driving up, let's say LAX. LAX has a distinct odor to it. I don't know last time you smelled LAX, Steve, but it's got a distinct smell.
1: I'm a Burbank guy, Robert.
0: I love Burbank.
1: I love Burbank. Okay.
0: Yeah, but even there, Burbank is one of those rare airports that they let you out on a tarmac to sometimes exit
1: your
0: plane,
1: right? Exactly. Yeah.
0: Even there, you can smell the jet fuel. Right? The benzene. Now, that right there, I believe it's benzene. Don't quote me on that, but I believe it's jet fuel is benzene.
1: There is a minute amount of benzene in all gasoline and diesel and jet fuel. Sure.
0: Now,
1: unacceptable amount.
0: Now, imagine if you work there every day. You are breathing in that small amount. That smell, that's with you every day for 8 hours, 10-hour days. And so, eventually, any type of long-term toxic exposure is going to have its effects on you. Now, that is for everybody, okay? It doesn't matter if you've worked there 10 years ago, 5 years ago, or you're working somewhere today. We can go back in time at workers' comp because exposure cases, they often have latency periods, which is it doesn't become known that you have cancer or COPD or some sort of respiratory.
1: Yeah, the classic one is asbestos. It takes 20 years to develop.
0: Correct. You breathe You breathe it in 1990, and in 2026 they diagnose you with something awful. God forbid. Right?
1: Yeah.
0: Now, a presumption is simply that when you have this illness, when it's diagnosed in the workers' comp arena, it is presumed that it's from the job. That's all a presumption means when we are talking about it in workers' comp. And there's all sorts of presumptions out there. They are mostly directed at first responders. Now, again, I represent many police and sheriff throughout the greater Los Angeles area. One of the most common presumptions that we have for deputies is the low back brown belt presumption, which is basically if a officer had been wearing a duty belt, and they end up being diagnosed with any type of back injury, the law says that they start ahead, that they are in the pole position, right? It's already presumed, that's the presumption, it's already presumed that that back injury that they have is work-related. And now it's the other side, the insurance company, that has to overcome or rebut that presumption by them getting medical evidence or them getting doctor's opinion saying, no, that's not from that. So that's the difference between people who are sworn officers and firefighters who have these presumptions in their favor and regular workers. But that said, ladies and gentlemen, if you are exposed to anything on the job, whether it's now or 10 years ago, and you believe even 1%, that's the big one. If you believe, you don't need to know it. I'll go through it as your attorney when I, you know, end up taking your case and I represent you as a client. I get all the evidence for you. I get all of these material safety and data sheets, which is basically a list of chemicals you were exposed to, right? And so, but an officer with a presumption, they start ahead. That's the only difference. But either way, both people, either the ticket counter person working at the airport who's exposed to these fumes all day, the baggage handlers who work for the airlines that are exposed to these fumes all day, or the firefighter and police officer who are exposed to those fumes at the airport every day, they should all file the claim. It's just that some of them start ahead the moment they file, and others have to fight it a little bit harder. But guess what? Both should hire me, attorney Robert Ozeron, and I'll do the fighting for you. And remember, it's free, no obligation. You can call me, you can text me, 310-999-9989, 310-999-9989.
1: 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Robert and I have 50 years of experience in workers' compensation, employment, and labor law. As Robert said, the phone number, 310-999-9989, the Injured Worker Hotline. Phones are open right now. If you want to call, text, get a completely free, no-obligation consult with attorney Robert Ozeron. We're talking about Senate Bill 230, expands presumptions for airport firefighters.
0: Yeah, and presumptions are great for our first responders. Now, the issue is this, and I'm obviously in favor of protection of injured workers. The insurance companies fight every time there is a Senate bill or any type of assembly bill that is introduced in order to help workers. Now, the state of California often does not raise the same objections. And because the state or the local municipality, like the city or the airport, is a government they call it a public institution, right? They are often self-insured. Now, they have an insurance adjuster, so they do hire private insurance companies to handle the claims. But the money on the back end of it is actually the city's money versus private businesses where it's directly the insurance company as the target.
1: Very few self-insureds administer their claims in-house because for all they know, you could have a claims adjuster whose best friends are next-door neighbor with the injured worker. You don't want that. So even though they self-insure, they will have another separate company administer the claim.
0: That's actually a really good point, Steve. I never thought about that.
1: Well, that's why you're paying me the big bucks, baby.
0: Also, you were a claims adjuster in the past, and I'm a lawyer for injured workers, so we have the yin and yang on this one, huh?
1: Yin and yang on, that's right.
0: That's right. We got both sides covered, but you're right. Now, remember, ladies and gentlemen, workers' comp, when you're dealing with private businesses, and the majority of my clients are working for, you know, a private company. They're in the private sector. The businesses are in business to make money for the owner, for the shareholders, whatever it may be, versus public entities like the city, state, things like that, right? Now, private companies generally, by and large, vast, overwhelming, 99%, they have private insurance, which is why you can always file claims even if the employer, that business, went out of business, because workers' comp is directly against that insurance company that they had at the time. So you have all of these companies that did roofing and insulation, and they have those asbestos claims that we talk about. And those companies may have gone out of business 20 years ago, but the insurance company for them is still in business. And that's how you could bring an asbestos claim, a heart attack claim, an exposure to chemicals from the airport claim 20 years, 30 years later and be successful. It's because the insurance company is still there, right? Now, I commend the Senate bill. I believe, I forget which senator, state senator, introduced this bill, and I do hope it gets passed. But when it comes to private institutions, I would try to expand these protections and these presumptions of injured workers to private companies as well. The problem for that is those insurance companies have billions of dollars, and they don't want the baggage handler who ends up having cancer or needs a lung transplant or has pulmonary fibrosis, God forbid, all of these things. And everybody knows that they've been at LAX or some airport for 20 years and that they've been breathing in these jet fumes for that long, right? You would think that it's a foregone conclusion that the insurance company would just cough up $100, $200, $500 million to pay them for their injury. And very often when they hire my office, they do. But you would hope that you wouldn't need to hire a lawyer like myself. You would hope that you can just say, hey, insurance adjuster, I have cancer and I was working at LAX 20 years. You could smell the jet fuel the moment you hit the little driving area there, the roadway. Do you think that you will pay me? They always, 100% of the time. I rarely am certain about things. But when a private individual brings a claim, if they work like a baggage handler or a desk agent, and they have, God forbid, cancer, things like that related to inhalation or exposure, insurance company, 100%, 99.99% of the time, they're going to fight and deny the claim. And only when you hire a lawyer like myself, 310-999-9989, you call me or you text me, 310-999-9989. Only when you hire a lawyer like myself and you say, you know what, we disagree with your denial of the claim. Let's go see what the judge has to say about the case. Remember, claim with insurance, cases with court. You always file case to judge the claim. And because the judge is no dummy, they have great experience in workers' comp. They've seen tens of thousands of cases. And the standard is 1%, or technically above zero. I like to say 1%, but 0.1% is still a winner. That's the amount of exposure or connection from the job to the injury that we have to prove. It's a very easy standard, but the insurance company, they don't do it willingly. You have to drag them there kicking and screaming, and I've been very good at it throughout my career, and that's why I'm here right now. So do not just accept that you've had this long-term damage from inhalation. You call me or you text me, 310-999-9989. You say, hey, Robert, I heard you and Steve on the radio. I have these questions about this old job I had. I was exposed to fumes or asbestos or whatever it is. Do you think I have a case? I'd be happy to talk to you. Remember, it's free and no obligation consult.
1: 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That's 310-999-9989. 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
8: A clash over trans athletes in high school sports in California this weekend. At the CIF Track and Field State Championships in Clovis Saturday, Jarupa Valley senior A.B. Hernandez was winning gold inside, while outside, the leading Republican candidate for governor, Steve Hilton, spoke at a protest, saying when he's elected governor,
9: we will end this madness on day one.
8: Before the meet, Hernandez spoke with one of the top Democratic candidates, Tom Steyer.
10: And I'm so proud of you for what you're doing.
11: Thank you.
10: So proud of you for succeeding, so proud of you for competing.
8: Hernandez won two gold medals. CIF rules allow for two winners. If a transgender athlete wins an event, the top finishing cisgender athlete also wins. Hilton, by the way, is calling on fellow Republican Chad Bianco to drop out of the governor's race, saying that recent polling shows two Democrats could win in Tuesday's primary, shutting the Republicans out of the runoff in November. Hilton wants Bianco's votes to try and make sure that doesn't happen. Those are the headlines. I'm Jason Athenson.
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1: And we're back on the Workers' Rights Radio Show with attorney Robert Ozeron and myself, Steve Appel. 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The Injured Worker Hotline. 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A new California bill could change who takes the lead when workers are seriously hurt or killed on the job. Assembly Bill 2321 would shift those investigations towards prosecutors instead of Cal OSHA. Ladies and gentlemen, attorney Robert Ozeron.
0: Steve, at first blush, yep. I love this idea.
1: I do too.
0: I love this idea. And ladies and gentlemen, I'll tell you why. And by the way, if you are not in the industry, I could understand the question of, well, Robert, OSHA is better equipped to handle investigations regarding workplace accidents or serious injuries that are from some sort of negligence of the employer, things of that nature. Now, I would tend to agree with you. However, I'm going to give you an anecdote. Now, an anecdote is just a story, but it shares experience. I currently still represent an individual up north in Northern California, was in the logging industry, and a defective piece of machinery exploded and killed this worker and left behind a wife and a young child. Okay. Now, it happened on the job. An insurance company was paying the death benefit of $290,000. Okay. That's it, by the way, for two total dependents in workers' comp. The power of workers' comp is that there is no fault. However, the trade-off is that it's not exactly the biggest moneymaker on things like death claims. There is something in workers' comp called a serious and willful misconduct increase in compensation. We just say S&W for short. It's labor code 4553. You don't need to know that. I do that as the attorney. But moving on. And it's just like it sounds. When there is a serious and willful act of misconduct by the employer, disability can be increased by up to 50%. So if you're going to get 100 grand, you get 150 grand. If you get 200 grand, right, you can get 300 grand, things like that. So obviously 290 is what, like four something, okay? I'm not doing the math here in a second, but obviously.
1: Well, I round up to 300. So instead of 290, give or take, it's about 450.
0: Yeah, so about 450
1: or
0: just
1: give or take. Yeah.
0: 440, I think, is the actual number.
1: Yeah,
0: that I
1: think
0: about. Yeah. Right? So it's for this family who lost their father, it's a big increase. Now, that increase is actually paid for by the employer, not the insurance company, okay? There are certain ways to prove that the employer did commit some serious and willful misconduct. And in the case that I'm talking about, my client's case, they had hired they had assigned another worker to do electrical work on this compressor, this machine. And this is not a licensed electrician. It's just some guy who is a coworker, and he thought he was handy with some electrical work. And guess what? He wasn't that handy, and it actually caused an explosion, killing my client, right? And so my office, we filed an increase of disability request under a serious and willful misconduct because this type of work required a licensed electrician. And for them to just, you know, ask one of the regular guys on the crew, hey, who knows how to do a little electrical, is totally inappropriate. Cal OSHA went up there. They cited the employer and they fined the employer. Now, the employer has filed an appeal of that. Ladies and gentlemen, this injury happened 4 years ago, and OSHA is still litigating the appeal with the employer. In the meantime, my client's request for the extra 50% has been on ice, has been waiting. They've been waiting years now. I go to court every few months. It's virtual now, so you just request it and you appear like on a video call, Zoom or whatever. It's called court call. And I say, Judge, I'd love to go to trial on this, right? I'd love to get this family some extra money. And they say the same thing every time. Well, they're still investigating with OSHA. They're still litigating with OSHA. So if the prosecutor's office, which has more resources, more expertise, and could bring things to closure quicker, would take over on something like this, this family that I am personally aware of, you know, and it's very sad every time I hear about the child's birthday, that they're, you know, growing up without their father. Yes, ladies and gentlemen, this is what I do, right? So I love this idea of prosecutors taking over the prosecution and investigation of serious injuries and death related to the job.
1: And we'll talk more about that in 30 seconds. You're dialed into the Workers' Rights Radio Show with attorney Robert Ozeron and myself, Steve Appel. 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Phones are open right now if you want to call or text. Get a completely free, no obligation consult with attorney Robert Ozeron. We're talking about a new California bill could change who takes the lead when workers are seriously hurt or killed on the job. Back to you, Roberts.
0: Right. And for death cases, remember, it doesn't have to be as dramatic as the case of my client up north. They live in the Redding area. It's a lot of woodwork out there, lumber work, right? It could be much more innocent. It could be things like long-term stress caused a heart attack, right? That's an extremely serious injury, and it often leads to death, right? However, there is very little investigative work done by OSHA that five of the employees in the last 10 years have had heart attacks. They won't do that, right? They won't do that. You have to call a lawyer like myself when you have something like that, where you think that work stress, remember, ladies and gentlemen, we're going to backtrack really quick. Workers' comp is a no-fault injury claim on a specific event basis or a wear and tear basis. Specific event is like tripping and falling or lifting a box or getting in an auto accident, right? It happens at a specific moment, specific time. Wear and tear, we call cumulative traumas, and that's more long-term, like psychological stress, which leads to a heart attack or stroke or death, right? We still are going to be missing this huge amount of serious injuries and death that OSHA and prosecutors will not be investigating. So that's where you need an attorney, in addition to the fact that OSHA violations themselves could increase the disability compensation for a worker by up to 50%. I like the idea of prosecutors working alongside OSHA, taking the reins. I prefer the prosecutors be the lead investigators and the driving force. They're much more, how should I say, experienced in driving the car forward towards the goal, right? But also, because they don't necessarily know whether that scaffolding it is supposed to be, you know, erected that certain way, or if shoring has to happen after 6 feet or 10 feet, right? They don't know these things. OSHA knows that, the regulations. And anytime there's a regulation that ends up being violated and causing injury, if they worked together, the injured parties, my client, their family, and ladies and gentlemen, maybe somebody you know and you want to call my office, right? They would all receive justice sooner. And I'm going to go with a quote here, but somebody said it. I think it was MLK, but justice delayed is often justice denied.
1: Justice denied. Yeah, I've heard that. Yeah.
0: Yeah. So I like this idea. I would love to see more efficient resolution for injured workers, because delay is the name of the game for the billion-dollar insurance companies and the multi-million-dollar and sometimes billion-dollar employers. So again, if you get hurt on the job, you need an attorney. You always need an attorney, basically. Every time. If you call me, I'll give you a free, no-obligation consult. And if you're one of the rare cases that where I say, hey, look, you don't need an attorney. You're doing everything perfect. Okay, go for it. I'll put you on the radio. But I could promise you that there's always going to be something that you don't know, you don't know. Especially things like an increase in compensation or a serious and willful misconduct by the employer or body parts that are not included, which have been affected as a consequence of the original injury or wear and tear psychological injuries.
1: Or how to subpoena records or take depositions.
0: Or getting material safety and data sheets, which is all of the things you've been exposed to, right? These are things where it took me years, ladies and gentlemen, and thousands of cases. And yeah, I kind of make it look easy when you are just seeing it from a distance, right? Well, Robert's out there and he's winning hundreds of thousands of dollars every day. Workers' comp is super easy. And I promise you, it didn't start that way, but I ended up, after, what is it, 1,000, 2,000? 4,000, 5,000 cases? After a while, I start telling people, oh, well, this is a very standard pattern. They think, oh my gosh, Robert, I was listening to the radio and it sounded like you were talking right to me. And I'll say, that's because your experience is one that is common, right? That type of psychological wear and tear, that type of exposure. And I've had just about every fact pattern under the sun. And I'll talk about those a little bit more maybe on other episodes, because we have some very interesting cases. We have some tragic ones. We have some funny ones, right? Every day is a new day here at the Law Offices of Robert Ozeron. But that said, when it comes to serious injuries and death, that is where I have really made my name. And that's where I've won the big cases, the hundreds of thousands of dollars for my clients. And that often starts with something like a OSHA violation. And to think that these violations can now be prosecuted, investigated quicker, more efficiently, and perhaps more accurately through a prosecutor, I'm all for it. And I wish the Assembly Bill luck in passing, as in the legislation.
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1: 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They give you 1 month free if you sign up for a month. Well, a new Cedars-Sinai study found that 90 days after the January 2025 Los Angeles fires, researchers reported a 46% increase in heart attack and a 24% increase in respiratory illness. Ladies and gentlemen, attorney Robert Ozron.
0: Yeah, Steve, we covered stories similar to this directly after the fires,
1: yeah,
0: where there was an uptick in hospitalizations,
1: yeah,
0: and heart attacks and strokes. And we covered it on the Workers' Rights Radio Show here because the issue was, if you were on the job and you were breathing in any of that toxic air, any of it,
1: you didn't even have to be outside. You could be inside because the air conditioners would be filtering the air inside.
0: 100% correct, Steve.
1: That's, yeah,
0: 100% correct. And workers' comp being a no-fault injury that just happens while you're exposed to whatever it is while you're on the job, even if you're sitting at a desk inside an office building and the fire is 10 miles away, but, right, we saw that big black cloud of ash and debris, and it was...
1: This affected all of the city of Los Angeles, no matter where you were. The entire city was affected. Otherwise, you know, parts of it, not as much as others, but the entire city was affected.
0: Yeah, but now the yep, stats are coming in. The long-term,
1: yeah,
0: stats are starting to break. And Cedars-Sinai is the study here, right?
1: Yes.
0: And they looked at the increase in respiratory illnesses and things like that, and they found 118%
1: increase in general illness. Yes,
0: that's right. And obviously, they are tying that, and their belief is that it's related to the fires. Right, that this was the spiking event. Ladies and gentlemen, if you weren't here for the Los Angeles fires, I don't know how to explain it to you. It looked like a movie, like Lord of the Rings, like Mount Doom or something like that. There was this volcano almost looking thing in the sky, and it started to rain ash on everyone,
1: mm-hmm,
0: everywhere. And then we had it in the Pasadena Eaton fire, and we had the Palisades fire.
1: Yeah. Mm-hmm,
0: we,
1: sure,
0: had two enormous fires covering basically all of Southern California. And yes, I had people calling my office, and we were signing people up at that time. They were dealing with things like smoke inhalation because they were working outdoors in construction.
1: And you weren't just dealing with forest. You had 10 to 15,000 structures that were burned to a crisp.
0: Oh, the lead paint in the air,
1: yeah,
0: the plastic, right? We all, every single person in Southern California, we all got basically dosed with some sort of chemical irritant, whether it was lead or asbestos or paint or whatever it is, plastics. It makes me sick just thinking about it. And I myself even had like a scratchy throat for a good period of time. However, ladies and gentlemen, remember, if any of this was related to the fire and you took one breath while you were on the job, that's all it takes, one breath, because workers' comp being a no-fault injury above 0%. So 0.01 is a winner, all right? That's how minute it has to be for the insurance company to pay you. It doesn't matter if the employer is no longer in business. It doesn't matter if you no longer work there. If you were breathing in the air in Los Angeles and you think that any portion of your current issues like asthma or bronchitis or, you know, irritated eyes and ears and throat, right? Or God forbid something worse, because we said that we were looking at the research and there was an uptick directly after in stroke and heart attack issues in the general Los Angeles area.
1: And we'll talk more about it in 30 seconds. 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Robert and I have 50 years of experience in workers' compensation, employment, and labor law. 310-999-9989, the Injured Worker Hotline. 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We're talking about a recent Cedars-Sinai study found that 90 days after the January 2025 Los Angeles fires, researchers reported a 46% increase in heart attack, 24% increase in respiratory, and 118% increase in general illness.
0: Yeah, and not just that. When I was researching this, Steve, I didn't provide this to you in the story, but I was looking into this. Apparently, children in the San Fernando Valley area have had a 200% increase thereabouts childhood asthma claims.
1: Oh, boy.
0: Now, there could be many explanations, right? There could be that they're just getting more healthcare to more, people, and therefore there's an increase in diagnoses, right? It's possible. But that said, not only is the heart attack increase 46%, which was the 90 days after that, what about people who had a small but significant exposure during the fires while they were on the job? And they never thought anything of it. They didn't have a heart attack at the time. Now, years go by, 2 years, one and a half, and all of a sudden they start having high blood pressure, asthma, heart attack, stroke, seizure. If any of that, which you're not even working anymore, let's say, was contributed to by the fires at the time, and you were working, you took one breath, that's it. Now your current heart attack could be related to that past exposure because it hastened it, right? It started to be the straw that broke the camel's back, or technically you may have had some straws put on the camel's back, and then the straw that broke the camel's back happened years later, right? That's the analogy I'm using here, the example, which is any straw that's work-related, even a portion of it, that contributes to that illness or death, that could be a winning workers' comp case, and that could be worth hundreds of thousands of dollars. So that's why we're doing this, is because we have to raise awareness that these serious health effects that are basically going to be plaguing Los Angeles for probably the next couple of decades, I think it's going to be longer. I think it's going to be basically for the life of every person who was exposed. We are going to find that the medical bills are going to have to get paid by somebody. It's either going to get paid from you, the listener, out of pocket, or it's going to be paid by your private health insurance company and they're going to raise the rates on all the other members. Or if any of it is work-related, the private workers' comp insurance can pay for it, and they could pay you as well for the level of the injury that you suffered.
1: 2 minutes, Robert. 2 minutes.
0: That's the power of the knowledge of the Workers' Rights Radio Show and of workers' comp, is that it's a no-fault injury. And things like the fires, which are external to the job, but they can come literally into your office, into your workspace, and cause you to be irritated, your throat, your asthma, right? These things could have serious long-term effects, both physically and then for you later financially. You may not be somebody who can pay for private health insurance with a full deductible because you had a heart attack and now your yearly deductible is $6,000 or $10,000, right? That's going to be ridiculous, right? And if any portion of that, even 1%, is related to the fires, and even 1% of that was a breath that you took while you were on the job, there's an insurance company that can, I, as your lawyer, creatively can tie together and get you paid for that. That's why you need to know these things, and that's why you got to call my office, 310-999-9989. You call me, you text me, you just say, hey, Robert, I was listening to you and Steve on the radio, and you were talking about those wildfires a year and a half back, and I got to tell you that now I'm all of a sudden having asthma, or now a loved one of mine has a heart attack. I think it might be related to that, and they were working at the time. Right. They were in an office building, but the air in there, you can smell the fires, and it was 30 miles away. Right. What can we do? That's the type of questions I like, where you don't tell me that, Robert, I know I have a winning case. I listen to you on the radio. No, just call me. Remember, I don't charge you anything. You can talk to me for free. You can text me for free, 310-999-9989, and just tell me what you think was going on at your job back then and why you think that even 1% of it is work-related now. I'd be happy to talk to you, and if I take your case, you could be the next winner. $100,000, $200,000, $300,000, right? You'll be the next success story we talk about here on the radio show. So until then, be safe. Call my office if you think any of this applies to you, because these are the very valuable cases where on one side, you could be making hundreds of thousands of dollars, and on the other side, you might be paying tens of thousands of dollars in health insurance and out-of-pocket expenses, and it would just be a real net negative for you. So I look forward to representing you and getting you that money you deserve.
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25: A common sense Republican running for Congress in a seat once held by Adam Schiff?
6: 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Hi, I'm Scott Allen Myers. 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
27: Vote!
28: Iran's top negotiator says they will not agree to any deal with the U.S. unless it fully secures Iranian rights. We get more from Scott Carr.
29: A report in the New York Times Saturday said President Trump had sent a new framework to Iran that had tougher terms. In a video released Sunday morning, Iran's top negotiator said Tehran will not approve any agreement until we are certain that the rights of the Iranian people have been upheld. Iran's been calling for the release of $12 billion in frozen assets and for Lebanon to be included in any deal. Trump has been unwilling to meet the demand, saying if we don't get what we want, we're going to end in a different way.
28: The mayor of Newark is imposing an overnight curfew around a New Jersey immigration center after days of clashes between protesters and police. Mayor Roz Baraka issued the order today, saying he wanted to ensure the safety and well-being of all residents. The mandatory curfew covers a half-mile area surrounding Delaney Hall from 9 p.m. to 6 a.m. daily. It comes the day after New Jersey Governor Mikey Sherrill blamed out-of-state agitators for the protest violence outside the ICE facility.
30: I am going to protect people's right to protest peacefully, and I'm going to ensure everyone's safety. And I am confident in New Jersey we can do both.
28: Sherrill also doubled down on her decision to deploy the state police, saying it was necessary to avoid escalation. A bus driver accused of killing five people on a Virginia highway is being charged with manslaughter. Virginia State Police says 48-year-old Jing Dong of New York City was charged Saturday for the crash on I-95 near Fredericksburg that killed five people, including a family of four who were on their way to a wedding. Over 40 others were also injured in the crash, which happened early Friday when a bus traveling southbound on I-95 slammed into traffic backed up in a work zone. And the San Antonio Spurs will take on the New York Knicks in the NBA Finals. Tip off Wednesday, June 3rd at 8:30 p.m. Eastern. I'm Lisa Carton.
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32: The continuing homelessness crisis in Los Angeles is a big issue in the LA mayor's race. Mayor Karen Bass out campaigning this weekend saying she's dealing with the problem.
33: There are more than 120 fewer encampments on our street now than were there 3 years ago.
32: Challenger Spencer Pratt says not true in an interview with Fox News.
34: Newsom and Karen Bass make up stats. There has not been a reduction in one homeless person.
32: Both, as well as Councilwoman Nithya Raman, will hit events in the city today. It may take a little while to find out the winners of Tuesday's vote for governor of California. Officials have said counting all the early voting, day of voting, and mail-in ballots will take time.
35: I know we are
2: an instant gratification society.
32: NBC Los Angeles political contributor Dr. Fernando Guerra says he has no problem with going slow.
2: But it's so much better to make sure that we do the count correct than to rush it.
32: Polls close at 8 p.m. on Tuesday. Those are the headlines. I'm Jason Adenson.
4: 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No.
5: In Irvine on the 5 heading northbound at Sand Canyon Avenue, a car fire has the three right lanes blocked and it's causing completely stopped traffic all the way from the 133. And in Sepulveda Pass on the 405 heading northbound between Mulholland Drive and Ventura Boulevard, looks like the three left lanes are closed until tomorrow morning. So it's causing stop and go traffic all the way from Getty Center Drive.
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3: A common sense Republican running for Congress in a seat once held by Adam Schiff?
4: Yes. Hi, I'm Scott Allen Myers. So many people have thought about leaving California, but I'm staying. I'm staying to fight back against the crushing costs, the tax burdens, and the outrageous social agendas. I believe our communities deserve leadership that puts families, safety, and common sense first.
3: Protecting our homes, our taxes, our safety, and our children? You've got my vote.
4: I'm Scott Allen Myers, and I approve of this message. 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
6: Considered about how the global internet traffic happens right now. Have you ever really thought about that, Andrew?
7: Not for a second. You just brought it up, and I'm still not thinking about it.
6: Because it's that exciting. It is. It is phenomenal when you know all the history of what's going on. You know, underneath the ocean, there's a transatlantic cable, for example. It's a fiber optic cable. It actually went live in 1988. Isn't that amazing? It died in 2002, so it's been sitting on the Atlantic Sea for ever since. So now what's happening, and I know this is something you're going to be like, you're going to share this with everybody you know, is that they're pulling up this cable and they're using it to, they're going to recycle the cable. It's 3,700 miles of cable on the Atlantic floor.
7: One cable?
6: Just one cable.
7: That is going to be a big loop around someone's arm when they wrap it up.
6: They're literally pulling the plug on internet history.
7: 3,700 feet of cable?
6: And now there's always this clickbait story about sharks eating the cable. They don't do that.
7: No.
6: No, they're not interested. They're more interested in eating clownfish because they taste funny.
7: Mm. Ha, ha, ha.
6: Oh, what was that?
7: Yeah, what was that?
6: It was a clown. It was a...
7: Oh.
6: Oh.
7: That's right. Actually quite appropriate.
6: Well, that, you know what? 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
6: We would love you for that. And a huge salute goes out to all of our brave men and women tuning in on the American Forces Network Radio. Over 370,000 servicemen and women in 175 different countries and 200 ships at sea get the Kim Komando Show. Isn't that just amazing? Anyway, we appreciate each and every one of you. And I'd like to thank NetSuite for helping to make this show possible. You know, every business owner I speak to asks the same question. How do I make AI work for me? Not someday, but today. You know, sitting on the sidelines, not an option. Your competitors are not waiting.

0: 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All right, then. Every single day of my life, I make sure I know exactly what's happening in the tech space. And here are some things that you need to know about. Now, when I say homework to you, Andrew, what comes to mind?
1: Helping the kids with homework.
0: No, your homework when you were a kid.
1: Oh, when I was a kid, getting it done at school before I got home, so I never had homework.
0: Oh, see, that was good.
1: I hated homework.
0: Okay. Irene, for me, homework meant sitting at the kitchen table, and my dad worked for United Airlines, so he always worked the early shift, so that this way he went to work at like 4 or 5 in the morning, and then he would pick me up on his way home and then pick me up from school. And then I would have to like lay out all my homework.
1: Did you have a lot of it?
0: Oh, yeah. I went to an old girls Catholic school.
1: Oh, yeah. Okay.
0: And then and then he would make me chicken noodle soup, and then he'd help me with my homework. But every once in a while, he'd throw me an outlier. Like, he'd say, here's the Wall Street Journal. Tell me how our stock is doing.
1: Great.
0: And I'm like, that is so much more interesting to me. 54% of today's teens admit they use AI chatbots to do their homework every single day.
1: That number seems very low.
0: The question is, how much of the chatbot is doing their homework, which is probably most of it, don't you think?
1: So this was last Wednesday. Francis had a bunch of math. He was out sick, so he had like 9 sheets of math to do. And there was one where we were working on it. He's in the 6th grade. And I was like, I just don't know it. I don't remember this from math class. So I pulled out my phone and I showed him to take a picture. He's like, no, we can't use ChatGPT. It is against the rules. And I was like, hold on. I'm just going to take a picture.
0: You know what? Okay, first of all, you have to know, Francis follows the rules.
1: Oh, yes, absolutely. Okay. He does not break a rule. And I said, we're going to take a picture of it, and we're going to ask ChatGPT, how do we work this out? We're not going to ask for the answer, but we're going to ask, how do we work it out? And he's like, well, make sure you put in there, you tell it not to give us the answer. And that's what we did. So we used ChatGPT for homework, but we still solved the problem ourselves.
0: Which makes sense. But most parents will just say, here,
1: oh, yeah.
0: 52.
1: There now you go. Now go clean your room.
0: Let's see. Royal Caribbean, you like to cruise. They just updated its rules that you are not allowed to wear your smart glasses on board in restrooms, locker rooms, spas, medical facilities, security areas, the casino, or near the water slides. So if you have smart glasses, you're not allowed to wear them anywhere there.
1: They're going to throw you off the boat, too.
0: Ooh, that would
1: they don't mess around.
0: Audible is launching a groundbreaking new feature. I mean, this is phenomenal. I mean, this is something that you know that the people in the research and development offices, the marketing department got involved. And they said, you know, a lot of people listen to Audible, but we need more people to listen to Audible. So here's how we're going to do it.
1: Why am I sensing sarcasm?
0: The new feature is called Read and Listen. It allows you to read the book while the audio plays.
1: You're mocking this, but I like this, especially for young people.
0: Okay, you're going to read the book. You're reading the book.
1: Well, but you're going to look at the text while you're hearing it in your head.
0: They say that this is immersive reading, I guess, for children.
1: But I wouldn't call it immersive. I call it more of a learning aid than anything else. But But I actually, you know what's funny is that my daughter, her reading scores have dipped a little bit. So we were at parent-teacher, and we were talking about, you know, what we could possibly do. And I said, what if I got her an audiobook that she could read along with?
0: There you go.
1: Well, I already thought it existed. This is a whole new feature for them.
0: This is going to put Audible back on the market. You can read the book while you listen.
1: But this is mixing two. These are two different kinds of readers, right? Audiobook people don't pick up books, and people who read books don't listen to audiobooks. I don't know if there's much of an audience there.
0: I don't think so.
1: There's not a lot of crossover.
0: Either I'm going to be having an audio experience, or I'm going to be reading a book. It's not like I'm going to be sitting here saying, you know, what more can I do with either one of them? We talked a little bit with a caller last hour about these Ray-Ban smart glasses. Let's just dive deeper into it for just a second. So if you're wearing the Ray-Ban smart glasses with the not-so-hidden camera, because they're saying it's not a hidden camera, that you can see it. In 90 seconds, under their new project called NameTag that they're going to be releasing, which, by the way, it has been leaked that they don't want to release this feature when things are politically slow, that they actually want to wait till things are heated up so people won't notice that they rolled this out.
1: Okay.
0: Within 90 seconds, your phone will show your name, where you work, and your last three Instagram posts.
1: That's too much.
0: It has a 12-megapixel camera, 5 microphones. Over 7 million pairs of these were sold last year. They are matching your face against 3 billion profiles. Think about 3 billion profiles.
1: Right.
0: Across Facebook, Instagram, WhatsApp. And so they have a small white LED light on the right frame that means that you're being recorded. But you can put a sticker on it. You can cover it with tape. It doesn't matter.
1: But I just looked up a picture. You can tell that there's a camera on the sunglasses.
0: Well, they do look a little bit like, they do look like nerdy glasses because they're bigger.
1: But why not make the camera a different color so it's more obvious to people?
0: Because then you're not appealing to the people who really want to buy them.
1: Right, the people who want to sneak around and record people behind their backs.
0: Or like, you know, one guy, his name was David Williams. And he went on a dating app and hooked up with the girl at a hotel afterwards. The next day she texted him and said, hey, thanks for a good time. And then he texts her back and go, then you probably want a copy of this. So he was wearing smart glasses while they were having sex. And then she freaked out about all that. And then he pled guilty to voyeurism.
1: Oh, wow. Because he didn't tell her.
0: Didn't tell her.
1: Secretly recorded her.
0: So if you're having sex with somebody and they're wearing glasses, nothing else.
1: Unless their name is Clark Kent. Okay. That is acceptable because that's Superman.
0: You're absolutely right about that.
1: Okay, but is this too far? Should you be able to have some sense? Imagine this scenario. Two people are walking down the street. Somebody steps on somebody's shoes. They start yelling at each other. One person has this technology, immediately knows the person they're just yelling with. A day later, they go and kill them.
0: Somebody steals a parking spot.
1: Yeah.
0: Somebody bumps into you the wrong way.
1: I mean, because someone could make the argument, well, if you're stealing a parking spot, well, I have your license plate number. Nobody's going to go through that much. Not a lot of people are going to go through that much work to find out who you are based on your license plate. But if it's right there in front of you, this is Kim Commando.
0: See, and that part, you know, being on radio, we've always enjoyed a certain amount of anonymity.
1: Sure.
0: Okay. And I'm sure it's happened to you, it's happened to me, when you just start talking, people go, oh, I know that voice.
1: Mm-hmm.
0: But meanwhile, you can like just casually shop around and nobody really knows who you are. That's why I wouldn't like this. I mean, because, you know, I just feel like I would get my privacy invaded. Even though I have no sense of privacy in public, I still like being able to not really.
1: And so do a majority of people. Let's look at a company that advertises on this radio show, Incogni. They make their living erasing people from the internet because people don't want to be found.
0: Right.
1: And now with these glasses, whether you like it or not, if you're not living at home in the darkness with all the shades down, you're going to be found.
0: You'd be getting coffee. Hi, Andrew. How are you? You know, I don't really agree with what you said about that Cardinals game.
1: Right, exactly. I would love to have someone from the company come on this show and say, give us the three positive outcomes or reasons that you're implementing this.
0: I'm going to tell Matty to do that.
1: Because I can give you 35 negative ones.
0: I'll ask him and get somebody from Meta. And if anybody's listening from Meta, give us a call.
1: I'd love to hear the spin. I mean, your argument.
0: Your spin. Hey, listen, here's something they don't teach you in school. Until the 1990s, the U.S. government classified encryption as munition. Literally, it was on the same restricted list as firearms and explosives. 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All right, still to come, we're talking about better flight searches, how AI can change how you think, some calendar hacks and scams that are spreading. And, of course, we just have the best callers ever here on the Kim Commando Show. 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
6: A common sense Republican running for Congress in a seat once held by Adam Schiff?
7: Yes. Hi, I'm Scott Allen Myers. So many people have thought about leaving California, but I'm staying. I'm staying to fight back against the crushing costs, the tax burdens, and the outrageous social agendas. I believe our communities deserve leadership that puts families, safety, and common sense first.
6: Protecting our homes, our taxes, our safety, and our children? You've got my vote.
7: I'm Scott Allen Myers, and I approve of this message. Paid for by Scott Allen Myers for Congress.

0: All right, I have a little bit of an ask here, and so let's talk about it. You know, wherever you get your podcasts, you can get the Kim Komando Show. Now, for some reason, you are not leaving me a nice 5-star positive review wherever you get your podcasts, and that needs to change pronto. It does, because, see, here's what happens. You have all these algorithms that are controlling podcasts. Do you know how many podcasts are out there right now? Like 4 million podcasts. 4 million. It's nutso. So wherever you get your podcasts, the algorithms will kind of determine what podcast to show to other people. Now, the algorithms are based on positive reviews and traffic. So if you're like, oh, if you like this, then somebody else will like this. So that's why you hear me say, please, please, please, you know, if I have to go spin a sign on the corner, I'll do that. Yes, I will. Well, maybe I won't, but it sounded like I should be able to do that. Just wherever you get your podcast, just leave a nice 5-star review. Say some good words, because, again, that helps trick the algorithms, and then more people will know about the Kim Komando Show podcast, which is exactly what we need. All righty, then. So what do you say, Andrew? Phone calls?
1: I think that's our job.
0: Oh, thank you. Michael in Tacoma, Washington. Hello there, Michael. What's happening with you?
2: Oh, hi. Thanks for taking my question, Kim. I really appreciate it.
0: You betcha. What's going on?
2: I've got a question for Amazon. I used a fair amount of stuff from Amazon. I ordered some gardening products a couple weeks back, and then I got a... we're delayed in shipping, and you know, it's no big deal. It's still with winter out here, and so I waited, and the products came in. I ordered three gardening beds and then a dog bed for it, and they all came in. One thing, I ordered everything together. I got one day. A few days later, I got the next one. Finally, a couple days ago, I got the last one. Now, last night, overnight, I got texts that I was getting refunds for everything I ordered, and I don't, you know, I got the products, I don't need the refunds, but I don't know how to get hold of Amazon to actually refund or tell them, no, I don't owe refunds.
1: Michael,
2: I actually got the products.
1: Michael, are you calling us just to brag?
2: No.
0: Okay.
2: Because eventually they're going to figure it out, and then we're going to have
0: okay, you know what? I've never got a text about a refund from Amazon.
1: Never.
0: Never. So that's a big, fat, classic phishing scam setup right there. So if
2: it came from the same apparent things from Amazon, is this going to hold the whole thing going to be a scam?
0: I would not trust Amazon saying that we were sorry and here's a text or anything. What I would do is I go straight to my Amazon orders page and look at the order history, see what's going on. It'll say refund in process or refund enabled or something like that. But then you also have this little handy dandy chat button right there. And what's nice about the chat button, like you asked about a phone number for Amazon. No, you just go to the chat area, the chat help, and then you type in your order number, tell them what the problem is. In addition to that, there's also another button, which I love, love, love, is that it says, would you like us to call you? And you're like, yes, I would, as a matter of fact.
1: I just did this. I was at a softball game. A chair I bought on Black Friday wasn't working. Got on the chat. I don't know if I was talking to a chatbot or a real person. They gave me like 4 or 5 ways. Hey, try this, do this, do that. Didn't work. They're like, okay, here's the manufacturer form. Fill it out and we'll get you a new one.
0: Yeah, so that's where you want to go. Just go to the order page and then, or to help and then ordering. But you want to find that chat box and then just go ahead and talk to them that way. But I wouldn't trust anything that came in by a text. 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We have more of the show coming right up.

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4: The top Republican running for governor of California wants his rival to drop out.
5: So these polls are looking very concerning.
4: Steve Hilton in an online post talking about the latest Emerson College poll, which shows a three-way race with Hilton and Democrats Javier Becerra and Tom Steyer. Becerra and Steyer lead Hilton by a little, meaning if they get the most votes Tuesday, it'll be an all-Democrat runoff for governor in November.
5: There's one person who can stop this doomsday scenario, and that is my friend, Chad Bianco.
4: Riverside County Sheriff Chad Bianco is polling at 12%. Hilton thinks if Bianco drops out, he'll get those votes and a spot in the runoff. Concerns in Northern California about a data center being built by Amazon. Landon Sepulveda with Silicon Valley Resistance says just one center can be a drain on resources like power and water.
6: Once there's one, there's going to be more, and that's really when the strain on utility bills will just skyrocket.
4: Amazon officials will be at a community meeting in Gilroy this week to talk about concerns. Those are the headlines. I'm Jason Athenson.
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2: 2010.
1: That's when Google bought the most powerful flight search site on Earth. It was called ITA Matrix. 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
2: Was this a publicly accessible flight search site?
1: Well, it was really made. It was, but it wasn't. 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
2: Oh, okay.
1: But if you knew how to use it, and if you knew that it existed, like I still use it today, and that's what we're going to be talking about, because they branded it as Google Flights. But if you just want to look at the available flights, you're not ready to buy a ticket yet, and you want to see large airports, small airports, to see if you can save some money that way, you go to this website, it's matrix.itasoftware.com, matrix.itasoftware.com. It's free. There's no account. They're not going to try to sell you a ticket. They just tell you every airline in existence and what that fare is and if it's non-refundable and things like that.
2: This is all owned by Google?
1: Yes.
2: Okay.
1: So it's kind of like the back end of Google Flights without all the bells and whistles and the ads. And
2: is it searchable and easy to navigate?
1: Oh, yeah,
2: oh perfect.
1: Yeah.
2: Okay. I'm going to have to try this.
1: It's matrix.itasoftware.com. Robert in Chicago. Hello there, Robert. Welcome aboard.
3: How do you do?
1: Good. What's going on?
3: Oh, not much. Well, the reason I called, actually I emailed you and then, anyway, I'm calling now. And the question I had, I've got a grandson. He'll be a senior in high school next year, and he's seriously looking at attending Arizona State University. And I was looking at what kind of majors do you believe he should go into in order to not get excluded from the job market by AI and, in fact, take advantage of what AI might offer and what majors he should consider pursuing.
2: Now, Kim, before you go to the educational side, I do have to ask a qualifying question, Robert. Can he do a keg stand? Because if he can't,
3: sure
2: I don't know if there's a place
3: is.
2: For him at ASU.
3: I know what kegs meant when I was in college, but I'm not sure what it means now.
1: Explain what a keg stand is.
2: You would get on the keg, and then you'd go upside down, and people would hold your legs. And then you put a funnel in your mouth and they run the keg. You know what? Actually, just talk about AI. It's okay.
3: I saw a lot of stuff like that at the Indy 500 in the infield, but.
2: Oh, ASU is a party school, my friend.
1: It is. It's a great school. What? Because it's so hot.
2: Oh, that's the reason? We have to drink. We'll get dehydrated.
1: You don't want us to get dehydrated. ASU has a fabulous computer science and software engineering school. And so if you're looking for AI, they have 11,000 students there. That would be the direction that I would point your grandson, anybody who's going to school to. They've got to learn AI. I interviewed this gal yesterday for a job here, and on her resume, it said that she was going to ASU for an MBA. I actually looked at her and said, why are you doing that?
2: Well, that's comforting.
1: And she's like, what do you mean? I thought an MBA. I said, why would you just get an MBA? You're not going to be able to get a job. You have to focus on AI. Anybody with an MBA is having trouble getting a job. Data science, analytics, engineering, mechanical, robotics, cybersecurity, biometrics, health IT. You see what all the underlying scholastic curriculum includes here, Robert?
3: Yes.
1: AI.
3: Yes.
1: Okay. Nothing generic. Oh, I'm getting a business degree, a marketing degree. Oh, I love this one. An art history degree.
2: Okay. Come on. Okay. We need people to study art history.
1: Okay. Accounting, law. No, you only want to just take AI and machine learning. That's just the way that it is.
2: This is the second straight week that you have said no one should become a lawyer. Are you 100% serious about this? We're going to need lawyers.
1: I think we will need lawyers. But I think that you may not need lawyers the way that you needed lawyers in the past.
2: Okay.
1: Let me give you an example. I don't want to get into a lot of details, but I needed to talk to a lawyer this past week about a property that I am buying.
2: Right. We all know you're buying Disneyland. Go ahead.
1: Okay. So that's a little out of my budget. And so I was talking to a lawyer about the particulars of this acquisition. And I was explaining to said lawyer about how I wanted the acquisition to happen. And then she went on this whole tangent, whole thing. Okay. And, you know, she's charging like $600-$700 an hour.
2: Right.
1: Okay. And then she sends me this whole document back. And it's like, I'm like, no, that is not right. That is, and I'm not a lawyer. And I don't play one on the radio, and I don't want to be one. But I'm thinking to myself, this is wrong. So I plug everything she puts into ChatGPT. And I said, what do you think? Comes back. Says, that lawyer's like, she don't know what you're talking about. So I kind of forwarded all of that. And I said, this is from AI. And she said, oh, okay, yeah. Okay. I'm thinking like, okay, why did I even need that?
2: Right.
1: Why did... So I think law is a fabulous thing to know. But if you're thinking that you're going to be writing contracts and doing things like that, I think that's just passe. I think you're going to be representing people. Have you seen the movie Mercy?
2: Mm-mm.
1: It's just, I only watched part of it, but it's kind of the reverse. It's that you are guilty until proven innocent. And you have to prove yourself innocent in front of AI.
2: Oh, wow. Okay.
1: And it has caught my attention. I haven't like turned it off in the first 10 minutes because it's normally like short attention span theater.
2: Give that movie an Academy Award then. If it kept her attention for 10 minutes, it's a winner.
1: Well, do you disagree?
2: I just don't know. I mean, because the last 2 weeks you said we're not going to need lawyers, but that's just because the entry level work is being eliminated. And so it's just going to be a longer time for a lawyer to become more established and get to the point where the yes. cost that they put in for their degree is going to pay off.
1: Another case in point, I have when you're in business, you have legal issues. That's mm-hmm. just the way it is. I have a conversation a couple of days with another lawyer, not about a property acquisition, about what I consider that I got screwed over. Okay. And I have done so much through AI and so much putting data into AI that it has made his job a lot easier in presenting the case. Whereas before, it would have taken him and a team of 20 people to figure out
2: right.
1: terabytes and terabytes of data.
2: Right, but at some point, the old guild is going to die off, and what are we going to do when we don't have the next generation of lawyers waiting in the wings?
1: My AI lawyer is going to talk to your AI lawyer.
2: All right, I'll see you in AI court.
1: Debbie in San Antonio, Texas. Welcome aboard, Debbie. What's happening?
4: Hey, thank you so much for taking my call. Yeah, no, I'm going to be going on a trip to Australia here soon, and I am really concerned about jackjuicing and protecting myself with the latest and greatest tech as far as like the data blockers, the power packs, RFIDs.
1: So why Australia?
4: Well, my brother lives there, and I'm going to see him and escorting my mom back from Australia. She's 83, and
1: meaning
4: just one sibling is taking her there, and the other one, and I get to come back with her, so I get to spend some time there with my other brother, and yeah, it's going to be awesome.
2: I know that you're worried about the technical aspect of being in danger in Australia, but what you need to worry about is magpies. There are birds.
4: I'm really worried about the airline flight. I'm really worried about,
2: there are birds I'm in Australia that protect where they live by intentionally going after people's eyes.
4: Oh my gosh.
2: And I'm not kidding.
4: That's
1: Drew?
4: Hilarious.
2: Also, huntsman spider. Yeah. There's a rule in Australia. If the huntsman spider is smaller than your head, you let it be. Anything bigger, you have to trap and release. I wanted to go to Australia so bad. There are like 312 things that'll kill you on a daily basis in that country. I don't even know how they have a population.
1: They also have jellyfish, too.
2: Everything.
4: Yeah. Oh, yeah.
2: All right, go ahead. Back to your question.
4: We're going to have a great time over there, but I'm just, I've heard a lot about that Jack juicing, and I'm
1: let's talk a little bit about that. I mean, first of all, you can buy a little device. It's called the Portapow. I know that people make these names up. Don't look at me like, did you just say port-a-pow? Yes, I did.
4: Not a port-a-potty.
1: No. And you want not just the first or second gen, you want the third gen.
2: Sure, port-a-pow. Number three.
1: Yes. Okay. And it's like $10 on Amazon. And so if you're going to use a public charging station that you put that in, it kind of just stops any data from leaving your phone going back and forth. But the real thing is that this is a long flight, right?
4: Yes.
1: And so you want to see if there are any electrical outlets, and there probably may be, depending upon where you're sitting. If you're in business or first class, you're going to be able to plug in, and then you'll have, you know, everything along the way. You want to look at an Anker 737, and it's going to charge your phone four or five times. And it's about $100. So the bottom line here is that when you're traveling is that you want to bring your own cable and you want to bring your own wall adapter so that you're not relying on anybody else.
4: Got it.
1: One of the things that when you do book this flight, that the airline will say, we will have Wi-Fi the entire flight. Right?
4: Right.
1: And you're like, yes, this is going to be so great. I'm going to get so much work done. Right? Mm-hmm. But let me tell you, you're going to get up, you're going to be sitting in your seat, and you're going to get all your stuff out. You know what I'm talking about. You're going to be setting yourself up for this long flight. You got your pillow, you got your little socks, you got your water bottle, and you got your laptop, you got your charger, and your phone, and your headphones, and you're like, I'm ready, whatever you want to bring at me for the next 10, 12 hours of my life. And then it happens. The flight attendant comes over just as you're leaving the gate, and she says, I'm sorry to tell you that the Wi-Fi is broken on this flight. And then you look at her like, what? What did you just say?
2: So you're saying have a backup plan?
1: Yes. And my backup plan, this happened to me last time I left London, and my backup plan was one really bad Nicolas Cage movie that was saved on my laptop.
2: Which one was it? Face Off?
1: I don't know. It was the one that, it was the Nicolas Cage movie where he plays himself.
2: Oh, I don't know that one.
1: It was awful.
2: How many times did you get to watch it?
1: I couldn't even get through it once. I just sat there and I was like, okay.
2: I guess I'll talk to my husband is what you thought.
1: I think I'll just drink. So what you want to do is there, just make sure that you have entertainment for yourself. I'm talking about, you know, go to Netflix, download offline movies and or wherever you get your movies. And so you have stuff to at least occupy yourself in case the Wi-Fi doesn't work. And then you're sitting there and you're like, oh, this is a long flight. Are we there yet?
2: Wear goggles. Magpies are terrifying.
1: How big are they?
2: They're not very. They look like little crows, but they intentionally go after your eyes. There's a guy who has a YouTube channel where he bike rides through their nest every single day wearing a helmet and goggles, and you just see him fly down and just peck, peck, peck, peck, peck, peck, trying to get through his goggles.
1: Oh, that's terrifying.
2: Oh, it's so scary. It's what nightmares are made of.
1: Oh, man. 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You're exhausted. 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
8: A common sense Republican running for Congress in a seat once held by Adam Schiff?
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0: Let's see, Miranda in Austin, Texas. Hi, Miranda.
2: Hi, Kim. Great to talk to you.
0: Thank you so much for taking my call. So what's going on?
2: So I got an email in my Gmail from a business associate of mine with a proposal request. I'm thinking, oh, this is interesting. She's interested in doing business. So it had a PDF attachment. And when I clicked the PDF, it had one of those verify if you're human puzzles.
0: Mm-hmm.
2: So I did that, and then I can't remember exactly what happened after that, because this was a couple of weeks ago, but I just didn't feel right because this particular person, we have not communicated in quite a while. So I was like, well, you know what, let me see if I still have her number and text her to make sure this is legit and not a scam. Well, lo and behold, she said that she got hacked. And I was like, well, how did you get hacked? And she said that she thinks that she thinks that it was a fake Google sign-in from clicking a PDF. And I'm thinking, oh, my God.
0: So then you clicked the PDF, and then now you've got maybe some malicious code, embedded scripts, and bad links and stuff on your system now.
2: I haven't seen any evidence that I've been hacked. I did immediately change my password, so I haven't seen anything.
0: That doesn't mean that they're lurking there. And if you changed your password on that device, guess what? They have your new password. So,
2: oh my God.
0: So that's why if you're going to change your password, you have to change it on another device so that this way they can't get back in. And so with everything that you have going on right now, you know, you got a lot of financial information. We all do on our computers, and you got your banking and everything else. Sometimes what they do is they just kind of lurk there in the background and they, until you get all happy because you're like, ah, nothing happened to me. And then suddenly, bam, that's when they wipe you out. So, what you want to do is make sure that you do a thorough scan. 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And I would change every single one of my passwords on another device, which is not a fun way to spend your day. Not at all. All right, still to come, calendar hacks are spreading here on the Kim Komando Show. 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
6: A common sense Republican running for Congress in a seat once held by Adam Schiff?
7: Yes. Hi, I'm Scott Allen Myers. 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
7: I'm Scott Allen Myers, and I approve of this message. 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
0: 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All right. So you get this sketchy thing on your iPhone. 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
3: A common sense Republican running for Congress in a seat once held by Adam Schiff?
4: Yes. Hi, I'm Scott Allen Myers. So many people have thought about leaving California, but I'm staying. I'm staying to fight back against the crushing costs, the tax burdens, and the outrageous social agendas. I believe our communities deserve leadership that puts families, safety, and common sense first.
3: Protecting our homes, our taxes, our safety, and our children? You've got my vote.
4: I'm Scott Allen Myers, and I approve of this message. Paid for by Scott Allen Myers for Congress.
5: If it's on the ballot, count on us to talk about it. 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
6: Iran's top negotiator says any deal with the U.S. must fully secure Iranian rights. The New York Times reported that President Trump had sent a new framework to Iran that had tougher terms. In a video this morning, Iran's top negotiator said Tehran will not approve any agreement until we are certain that the rights of the Iranian people have been upheld. Iran has been calling for the release of $12 billion in frozen assets and for Lebanon to be included in any deal. Trump has been unwilling to meet the demand, saying if we don't get what we want, we're going to end in a different way. Mike Pence says President Trump's second administration has departed from the conservative agenda. The former vice president made the comment during his appearance on NBC's Meet the Press today.
7: I think Republicans would do well to take some time to reflect on what we believe again and take that message to the American people.
6: He added that he'd like to see Republicans get back to running on conservative principles again. Pence also took aim at the president's anti-weaponization fund, calling it deeply offensive and a bad idea. The $1.8 billion fund was announced by the Justice Department as part of the president's settlement with the IRS, but has been temporarily blocked by a federal judge. An overnight curfew is now in effect around a New Jersey immigration center following days of clashes between protesters and police. Newark Mayor Roz Baraka issued the order today, saying he wanted to ensure the safety and well-being of all residents. The mandatory curfew comes the day after New Jersey Governor Mikey Sherrill blamed out-of-state agitators for the protest violence outside the ICE facility.
8: And I'll keep pushing to see Delaney Hall closed.
6: Sherrill also defended her decision to deploy the state police, saying again today it was necessary to avoid escalation. A24's Backrooms is off to a scary good start at the box office. The horror film based off the YouTube series of the same name made $38 million on Friday and is projected to gross up to $90 million through the weekend. I'm Lisa Carton.
9: 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KABC.
10: As primary Tuesday nears, the race for governor in California is tightening.
11: Mostly Democrats and independents have started coalescing around Javier Becerra and Steyer.
10: NBC Los Angeles political contributor Dr. Fernando Guerra says the latest poll showed the two Democrats could get the most votes Tuesday on their way to an all-Democrat runoff in November. Because of that, Republican frontrunner Steve Hilton is calling on his fellow Republican Chad Bianco to drop out and swing Hilton enough votes to make the runoff. One of the stars of HBO's Hacks weighing in on the L.A. mayor's race, Hannah Einbinder, telling Variety she shouldn't be running for office, and neither should Spencer Pratt.
12: We need to have people who work in housing and tenants' rights lawyers and people with actual expertise in these positions.
10: Pratt responded on X, writing that Einbinder's thoughts from a red carpet surrounded by armed security show she's completely insulated from L.A.'s problems. Those are the headlines. I'm Jason Athenson.
5: 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No.
13: In East L.A. on the 710 heading southbound before the 5, a crash is occupying that center divider and it's causing slow traffic all the way from 3rd Street. Moving to Torrance on the 405 heading southbound at Artesia Boulevard, look out for a piece of plywood in those left lanes. So watch for any swerving when passing through that area. And in Pomona on the 60 heading eastbound before the 71, look out for a large metal sink getting moved around in lanes.
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3: A common sense Republican running for Congress in a seat once held by Adam Schiff?
4: Yes. Hi, I'm Scott Allen Myers. So many people have thought about leaving California, but I'm staying. I'm staying to fight back against the crushing costs, the tax burdens, and the outrageous social agendas. 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
3: Protecting our homes, our taxes, our safety, and our children? You've got my vote.
4: I'm Scott Allen Myers, and I approve of this message. 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
5: I have people coming into my clinic every single day, and they want to feel better. I mean, they want to feel physically better, stronger. They want their joints to feel comfortable, but they want to stay mentally sharp. They want to keep that brain thinking like it did when they were younger. They want to protect themselves from coronary heart disease and maintain those flexible, healthy, youthful arteries for wonderful circulation. Hey, Steve, they want to boost their energy. And
6: absolutely.
5: You know, why not? I mean, we deserve it, and that's what we're going to be talking about here today with this Krill Omega 50 Plus, which is the cutting edge combination, Steve, of krill oil, which is so fabulous for us, but we've infused the krill oil. Now, this is so important. We've infused the krill oil with the high omega-3 concentrated fish oil. You need to do that when you're dealing with krill because krill just isn't high enough in omega-3s. So many other important parameters and virtues, but you got to get that high omega-3 fish oil in there, and we've done that. So this is now the best of both worlds, but we didn't stop there. For the 50-plussers, we've added some vitamin D. We doubled the antioxidant power, and Steve, we actually increased the amount of krill by 67%. So this now becomes the finest omega-3 nutrient in the world, as far as I'm concerned.
6: This is very, very exciting. This krill oil sensation, I mean, it is all over the news, Dr. Neil Levin. Great studies are out there. Many experts are declaring that krill oil is better than fish oil. So give us this lowdown on this krill omega 50 plus formula.
5: Right, Steve. You know, if I told you that there's this one tiny pill that benefits the joint and the brain and memory, mood, coronary heart disease, wonderful for the arteries, makes your hair shine, great for the skin. I mean, what would you say to that?
6: Hey, where can I get this stuff?
5: Right, and we have it. It's Krill Omega 50 Plus, and we're going to give it to everybody for free today. And that's really cool because Purity wants everybody to try this because they know they're going to see a huge difference. But get this, on top of that, for the first 1,000 people that call today, we're giving away a second gift because I just demanded this. You know, when we're dealing with the 50 plusers, and hey, you know, if you're 40 and you feel like your energy is low, this is for you also. But for people 50 and over, we're also giving away free B12 energy melts. I demanded this because, hey, as we're getting a little older, we don't absorb that B12 as well, and I want you to feel the benefits from this Krill Omega 50 Plus. So I'm going to jack up those B12 levels for you today as well. You know, what a value proposition.
6: You know, when it comes to your health, it really is a win-win. This is amazing. I heard you say that this can actually reduce the risk of coronary heart disease. When you hear that, whose ears don't perk up after that? How exactly does that work anyway?
5: Right. Well, Krill Omega 50 Plus, remember, this is the combination of krill oil with the high omega-3, highly concentrated fish oil. So it's much higher in omega-3s than most krill oil formulas would be. So when we're dealing with the high omega-3 fish oil, we're talking about support for the HDL cholesterol, healthy, youthful, flexible arteries. That's so great for the circulation, heart muscle strength, platelet activity, red blood cells that stay nice and soft and flexible so they can work their way through those little capillaries. Oh, what about triglycerides? That becomes so important. So this Krill Omega 50 Plus supports the heart in so many ways. And, you know, the bottom line is we need to think about this because as we're getting a little older, 50 plus, maybe mid-40s, certainly 60s and 70s, it's decision time. I mean, you know your body's not working the way it did when you were in your 30s.
6: Exactly.
5: The energy might not be there. You need to make a decision. Are you going to take it laying down and just let yourself get old, or are you going to do something about it? Are you going to stay physically active? Are you going to do the things you need to stay healthy? And getting these omega-3s, the krill oil, the vitamin D, the antioxidants make such a difference. This is a game changer for anybody in that 50-plus age group.
6: Doc, this is absolutely great information. I know that omega-3s are best known for their cardiovascular benefits, and they're certainly

0: also known as brain food. Now, we've discussed this in some of the past shows. If you would, touch on the brain benefits for our listeners listening out there today, and tell us why you say that supplementing with omega-3s isn't just a good idea for the brain, but an absolute necessity.
1: Oh, this is such an important point that you're bringing up. Absolutely. For brain health, we must get these omega-3s back in there. You know, when you think about omega-3s, and you think about brain health and memory and mood and feeling sharp, you really want to single out the DHA component. That's the docosahexaenoic acid. You know what, Steve? Your brain is 60% fat by weight. And of that, 25% needs to be DHA. You know what I use an analogy in my practice? People understand calcium and bone health, right? If you don't have calcium in your diet and you don't supplement with calcium, your bones are going to get brittle and weak. That's right. What happens to bones. Bones need calcium for their normal strength and structure. Now, with the brain, it's the same. DHA for normal structure. We use this for one brain neuron to communicate with another, to build out the brain. The serotonin, the dopamine, all the feel-good neurotransmitters. So must have it, must get it back in there. So important. And with this Krill Omega 50+, we've increased the level of DHA because we put the concentrated omega-3s in there. Now, with Krill Omega 50+, you're going to get 130 milligrams of DHA per serving, Steve.
0: Wow.
1: The leading brand of krill oil, you're going to get 24.
0: Excellent.
1: 24 in the leading brand, you're going to get 130 with Krill Omega 50+. That's why this is so incredible for the brain.
0: This is absolutely exciting. I got to tell you, though, during the last Krill show that we did together, you totally shocked me, Doc. I remember this specifically. You said that...
1: Tell me, I'm on the edge of my seat. What did I say?
0: You said, and I remember, that the studies show that krill oil improves joint comfort in just 7 days. Now, if the benefits for the brain and the heart didn't perk my ears up, that certainly would. If you would, touch on the study and tell us how this works.
1: Right. That was a great study. In fact, that's the reason I started taking krill oil about 5-6 years ago. Mm-hmm. Pilot study, double-blind, placebo-controlled, exactly what you want to see out of the Journal of the American College of Nutrition. Now, participants got 300 milligrams of krill oil or placebo. Now, remember, in Krill Omega 50+, we're giving you even more. We're giving you 500 milligrams of krill oil, so even more potent. But the participants in the study that got the krill oil got some amazing joint benefits, Steve. Get this. In just 7 days, and you remember this from the last show, but in just 7 days, they were 28% more comfortable. That's a jaw dropper. When I read that, I immediately went out and bought my first bottle of krill oil. But after 30 days, they were 38% more comfortable. The researchers didn't stop there. They looked at flexibility of the joints. They looked at function of the joints. All improved. And I call this the krill oil advantage. So if you're out there and you're taking fish oil, well, fish oil is great. I mean, fish oil is in here. It's so important, but you're not going to get the same joint advantages just on krill. You're not going to experience this joint comfort benefit that we get specifically from the krill. And remember, in Krill Omega 50+, we've jacked up the levels of the krill 67% more. So in terms of dosage, fantastic.
0: That's big. That is absolutely big. Hey, I was on the website, and the testimonials on the Krill Omega 50+, they're incredible. I mean, people obviously love this product. I'd like to share a couple of my favorites here.
1: Sure.
0: Believer writes in, she's a female age 45 to 54 from Georgia. She rates it 5 out of 5 stars. She writes, "This has helped. Less grind on my knees when climbing up the steps. Beneficial to my overall health, both physically and mentally. I just feel better," is what she said. Also, Safety Susan, age 55 to 64 from Sacramento, California. She writes to 5 out of 5 stars, "I was a little worried about fishy aftertaste. However, I have not burped it even once. She goes, I like it better than regular fish oil. The capsule size is smaller and it's easy to swallow." This is big, the capsule size being smaller.
1: You know, and I'm really glad you picked that one out, because Safety Suzanne picks out a very important point there. I don't think we've really harped on this enough, because people have trouble swallowing those huge horse pills, you know, those huge omega-3 pills. These are tiny. So this is why this is such a breakthrough. These capsules are so small and easy to swallow. Anybody can easily swallow them. But at the same time, we've increased the dosage of krill by 67%. We've boosted the antioxidant power. The vitamin D is in there. We supercharged the whole thing with the high omega-3, highly concentrated fish oil. So important for the heart. So, yeah, Safety Suzanne, she really nailed it there. I want to read one more. This one in front of me, Blessed. She's in the 55 to 64 age bracket. Fort Worth, Texas, 5 out of 5 stars. She writes, I was experiencing brain fog. I couldn't remember things at work. Felt I was slowing down mentally. Purity was offering a free bottle. I've been taking it for a year, and I swear by it. I have experienced a difference in my brain and body. Good for you, blessed. You know
0: what?
1: I'm not surprised at these testimonials at all because, again, I take this product myself. Mm-hmm. It's fabulous. My patients love the Krill Omega 50 Plus. They feel it in their joints. They feel it in their brain. They feel it in their energy, their circulation. They just feel better. That's what everybody tells me when they get in this Krill Omega 50 Plus.
0: Now, Dr. Neil Levin, talk for a minute, if you would, about the B12 Energy Melts, too. This is really an exciting addition.
1: So important.
0: You gave these away in our last Krill show as well, and the feedback has been absolutely overwhelming. People simply love the energy, the pep, the vigor they feel when they have their B12 levels restored with these. And now Purity's going to do it again. So 2 free bottles here today for the listeners. Tell us about this.
1: Yeah, remember, first of all the listeners today that pick up the phone and call are going to get a free bottle of this Krill Omega 50 Plus. Amazing. But now the B12 Energy Melts, why are they here? I said to Purity, I said, guys, we're dealing with the 50 plusers here. Even people with 40, 55, 50, 60, 70, they're having more trouble absorbing the B12, and B12 is critical. You think B12, think energy. If your energy is low and you're in your 50s or 60s, I mean, it may be a B12 issue. 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
0: 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Now, Doc, I've seen these ads where they say that krill oil is 48 times stronger than fish oil. Is that true? Does that make any sense?
1: Well, you know, obviously these are the krill guys talking, right?
0: Right.
1: But you could look at it both ways. Let's get into krill in just a moment. But first, let's pat the fish oil guys on the shoulder because, you know, you could say that the fish oil is better and stronger. But we're talking about the concentrated high omega-3 fish oil here because it's higher in the omega-3s, the EPA and DHA that are so important for the heart, the brain, the memory, mood, your eyes, your skin, your hair, your nails. So in one sense, you could say, well, the fish oil is better. But But in another sense, I have to hand it to the krill guys, because in terms of antioxidant power, krill oil is extraordinary. And it's because there's a molecule in krill oil that's naturally occurring called astaxanthin. And this astaxanthin, Steve, this is one of the most powerful antioxidants we've ever discovered. Steve, by one measure of antioxidant activity, it's 6,000 times stronger than vitamin C.
0: Wow.
1: So amazing antioxidant power in the krill. And now, as we're getting older, 50-plussers like myself, I'm 52, and we don't make as many antioxidants naturally. Our antioxidant systems are kind of slowing down, and at the same time, we're producing more free radicals naturally. This is why we call it Krill Omega 50+, extra antioxidant power and extra krill. Remember, 500 milligrams of krill instead of 300, that's 67% more, plus the vitamin D, so important for us, and this is just an incredible value. I have folks, they were going out and they were getting the krill separately and the fish oil separately, the antioxidant. You could spend $75 doing that.
0: No kidding.
1: You're getting it all for free today. This is the best of both worlds, this combination product with the krill and the fish oil. It's not one being better than the other. They're both great, and this is the best of both worlds.
0: You know, thank God for Purity products. I'm serious. Seriously, because when you think about where our food supply has gone and where we are today, we have to have something that allows us to feel better as we age, to age gracefully. It's amazing to me as we talk about
1: this. And that's why I love the way that Purity gives away the free bottles. Because, you know, people can be skeptical.
0: Sure.
1: They should be skeptical. But now they can be skeptical and they say, okay, you know what? This sounds pretty important. I'm going to give this a go. It's only going to cost me $6.95. And they get it and they try it out. And what they start to see, because it doesn't take long. Remember that joint study, 7 days, 28% more comfortable. What they start to see is, hey, I'm more comfortable. I feel better. They notice their energy is better. And they realize, hey, you know what? This is important. And they tell their friends and they tell their relatives and they tell their loved ones. And Purity's been doing business this way for, I don't know, 20 years now. And, you know, this is a great testimonial by Gracie. 5 out of 5 stars, she writes, it works. I feel a difference in my joints after only 1 week. Also, you have the nicest staff. That's what
0: Gracie
1: writes. You have the nicest staff. People are going to appreciate working with Purity. They're a fantastic company. They put their money where their mouth is. They give out free bottles, and you try it, and you're like, wow, this is great stuff. Thank God for Purity.
0: Let's talk about the heart health for a moment. It's probably the single greatest concern that people face as they age. So anything that we can do to boost heart health becomes really a top priority. You know this, I know this, and those folks out there know this as well. And I know you mentioned earlier that omega-3s literally lower our risk of coronary heart disease. Do I have that correct? Because that's a big statement.
1: You know, absolutely. I mean, protecting the heart, this is what put omega-3s on the map back in the 70s. Dr. Dierberg discovered, you know, how protective they were for the Eskimos.
0: Right.
1: But bottom line is, omega-3s protect our heart in so many ways. They promote a smooth, rhythmical heartbeat, important for the body's normal inflammatory response in the heart muscle, inside the arteries and veins. They promote those youthful, flexible arteries, so important for circulation. They promote healthy blood platelet activity, healthy red blood cell activity. They support a healthy blood pressure. That's very important. Triglycerides. So they do so much for the heart. So simply amazing cardiovascular protection with these omega-3s.
0: Doc, this study you sent me on this omega-3s and the memory is amazing. It seems that the participants taking omega-3s had some pretty incredible benefits here. When you talk about memory, that is something that kind of slips as we get older. Tell us more about this, would you?
1: Right. This was a great study because what they did here was very interesting. This out of the journal Neurology, and what they did is they checked the omega-3 level in the red blood cells of women, 1,000 women, older women. So this is a big study, 1,000 women.
0: Mm-hmm.
1: But then again, 8 years later, and the women were on average 78 years old at this point, they did MRI scans of the women's brains. And what they found, Steve, this is so amazing, they found that the brain volume for the women that had more omega-3s in their red blood cells, the women that had more omega-3s in their red blood cells, they had higher brain volume. They were actually maintaining more of the youthful size of the brain. Their brains were bigger. You could see it plainly in the MRI measurements. That's really
0: great.
1: Cool. But not only that, there's a very important part of the brain known as the hippocampus, a very important part of the brain that facilitates learning, facilitates memory. And there was greater brain volume in the hippocampus for people that had more omega-3s in their red blood cells. That's how you can really measure how much omega-3 someone's taking in. So if you take omega-3s, you will raise your omega-3 index. We know this. It's a fact. You take omega-3s, you raise that. So you want to have more omega-3s in your blood. bloodstream. Very important. That's how it infuses into all the cell membranes, into the joints, into the brain, etc. So take the Krill Omega 50 Plus. You get the krill oil, 67% more krill oil, so fantastic for the joints. You get the high omega-3 fish oil, vitamin D in there as well, astaxanthin for extra antioxidant power, and protect that brain, protect your memory, facilitate that quick, that youthful thinking that's so fun to have. When you feel sharp, when you feel like your brain is working great, you have that brain energy, it's more fun. It's more fun to be in a conversation. You feel better, you wake out of bed, you have that energy, you feel mentally alert, you feel alive. That's the way I want to feel. That's the way young people feel. That's why we put this in this Krill Omega 50 Plus. We want people to feel younger. We want people to maintain their youthful vigor and attitude, and that's what this Krill Omega 50 Plus is all about.
0: All right, I got to tell you, Dr. Levin, I take the Krill Omega 50 Plus, and one of the things that I absolutely love about the pill is that it's so small. I mean, it's so easy to take, and so much better than trying to swallow one of those omega-3 horse pills, you know, the bigger ones. Anyone can take these with ease, and that's what's great about it. Tell us, how did you supercharge this formula while at the same time shrinking the capsule size? How do you do that?
1: Right. It's so amazing. This is really a breakthrough, Stephen. I mean, for those of you that are picturing this huge omega-3 pill, it's not like that. These are tiny. Anybody can swallow these. And now with our Lemon Lock flavor system, which I didn't even talk about before, you open the bottle up, Steve, it smells like lemon. We lock in the freshness. Again, extra antioxidant protection, extra krill oil, high omega-3 fish oil, supercharging the amount of omega-3s in there, vitamin D, and what a value here. 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Again, my patients, if they were getting this stuff before they saw me, you could be spending $75, $80 to get this combination. So an incredible value, and here's what I want you to do. Pick up the phone pretty quick, because believe it or not, 1,000 sounds like a lot, but it's not, Steve. On bigger radio stations, they move fast.
0: Right,
1: so
0: right.
1: 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Everybody's getting that. Don't worry. You're definitely going to get that. But if you're one of the first 1,000 callers, then you get the free B12 Energy Melt. So, no, we need to talk about that one more time. But I want you to get that, too, and I demand this, because this is Krill Omega 50 Plus. Hey, if you're in your 40s and you feel run down, it's great for you, too. But 50s, 60s, 70s, folks in that age bracket, they're not absorbing the B12 as well because they're losing some of the intrinsic factors in the GI tract that are responsible for absorbing the B12. So now you put the B12 Energy Melt on your tongue, tastes delicious, and it just gets in there and boosts up those levels of B12. 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
7: KABC. Another clash over trans athletes in high school sports in California this weekend. At the CIF Track and Field State Championship in Clovis Saturday, Arupa Valley senior A.B. Hernandez was winning gold inside, while outside, leading Republican candidate for governor Steve Hilton spoke at a protest saying when he's elected governor,
8: "We will end this madness on day one."
7: Before the meet, Hernandez spoke with one of the top Democratic candidates, Tom Steyer.
9: "And I'm so proud of you for what you're doing.
10: Thank you.
9: So proud of you for succeeding. So proud of you for competing."
7: Hernandez won two gold medals. CIF rules allow for two winners. If a transgender athlete wins an event, the top finishing cisgender athlete also wins. Hilton, by the way, is calling on fellow Republican Chad Bianco to drop out of the governor's race, saying that recent polling shows two Democrats could win in Tuesday's primary, shutting the Republicans out of the runoff in November. Hilton wants Bianco's votes to try and make sure that doesn't happen. Those are the headlines. I'm Jason Athenson.
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19: Hi there, and welcome to Healthline by the fine folks at Purity Products. One of my favorite guests is on the line. We've got Chris Killam, also known as the Medicine Hunter, standing by now. CNN calls Chris the Indiana Jones of natural medicine because he's constantly scouring the globe searching for natural remedies. You may have seen Chris on the Dr. Oz show or maybe on PBS or CBS and also on Fox News where he does a health segment. He's been featured in the New York Times and also on ABC's 2020. Anyway, Chris is joining us today to discuss not one, but three of the hottest nutritional ingredients out there on the market today. Even better, he's teamed up with Purity today to give away a complimentary bottle to everyone out there in the listening audience. So do not, I repeat, do not change that dial. But first, a quick introduction. Chris Killam is an author and an educator. He's written 14 books. He's conducted research in over 30 countries. Again, he's been on with Oprah and Friends and Dr. Oz. Chris, welcome back to the show.
10: Thank you so much. It's always a pleasure to have a great conversation with you.
19: Now, most of us are super busy these days. We want to stay healthy, but quite frankly, it can be daunting, you know, with all the different supplements out there. Now, Chris, you've traveled all over the world learning about different natural remedies. So you really know which ingredients to look for. So tell me this, besides a good multivitamin and some fish oil, maybe a few other things, go into the three super hot nutrients you've been so jazzed about lately.
10: Well, I'm happy to do that. The three super nutrients, as we like to say, are a green tea extract, a turmeric extract called curcumin, and an extract from red wine called resveratrol. And apropos of what you said about my traveling around the world, I've extensively investigated these in their host countries. So I've been in the green tea plantations of China and India and worked with top researchers of this ingredient in those countries. With turmeric, I've been deeply involved with turmeric researchers in India and seen all of that. And with resveratrol, I've worked with scientists in Europe and also in California and Chile and South Africa, all of which are major red wine producing areas. So I've had the opportunity to investigate these things in the field, meet with the top scientists, and my conclusion is that green tea, curcumin from turmeric root, and resveratrol from red wine are remarkable health-enhancing agents that everybody can benefit from in a very, very substantial way.
19: Now, Chris, let's talk about these big three. And it's interesting that they're all found in our diet and all are considered superfoods. The green tea, the curcumin, the resveratrol. Why did you want to combine the three? There's always a method to your madness, if I can say it that way, because you combine these things together. You call it a real game changer.
10: Well, you know, when I look at these, there actually isn't a reason to put them all in separate products. They do go very well together. As you said, they're all food derived. So it's kind of like you can make a salad if you choose out of many vegetables. You don't just have to have a bowl of lettuce or a bowl of cucumbers. And while that's a little bit simplistic, the fact is that all of these are very, very rich in groups of protective compounds that are both antioxidant, so they actually protect our organ systems, so they maintain a healthy inflammatory status in the body. And this is really a big breakthrough. I also like the idea that people can get a concentrated supplement of green tea extract, curcumin extract, and resveratrol in one product with truly meaningful amounts of each one and not have to go out and basically buy a shopping cart full of stuff.
19: Now, let's dive into the headlines and the research, especially on this green tea, because it's absolutely amazing. I know in Asia they've been using it for thousands of years for healthy aging, but what are you seeing recently in the press? I know you told me the Nutrition Research Journal in its July 2012 issue revealed that green tea significantly increased plasma antioxidant activity and whole blood glutathione. Can you recap some of these headlines and tell me why you're such a green tea advocate?
10: Okay. What you just said about increasing plasma antioxidant activity is really critical. There are many antioxidants that people consume that don't actually wind up in the body, or they don't wind up in the body in any significant amounts. The green tea antioxidants, which we know are among the most highly beneficial antioxidants in the entire world, are very well absorbed. They improve plasma antioxidant activity. That is the blood concentration of antioxidants. So what happens is you get this great concentration of antioxidant substances, which are protective compounds floating around in the body and protecting the cells of your body, your organs, every part of your body from premature destruction due to exposure to environmental pollutants and things in the diet.
19: All right, let's switch gears and talk about this curcumin, which is number two on your list. And by the way, these three ingredients are all found in the new green tea combo formula. We're going to be offering a free bottle in a few minutes, but talk to me about the curcumin, which is spelled C-U-R-C-U-M-I-N. Now, most people haven't heard of it. But scientists and researchers know it's one of the most powerful superfoods on the planet. It can positively influence our DNA, maintain joint comfort, healthy inflammation, and more. Can you share some of the incredible headlines on curcumin and tell us why you use this? And we talked about this off air a few minutes ago, this patented curcumin with greater absorption.
10: Okay. Well, first of all, I think while people might not know the term curcumin, they may well know turmeric root, which is a yellow spice, and it shows up in curries, and it's part of the 5,000-year-old Indian Ayurvedic system of medicine. I've been studying turmeric and its derivative curcumin since the 1970s, and I'll say this right off the bat, that there are almost no plant materials in the world as extensively studied as this. A couple of thousand studies can be found in the scientific and medical literature. We know that curcumin is powerfully antioxidant. We know that it has a remarkable capacity to protect the liver, and the liver is our primary detoxifying organ. It greatly enhances joint health. So if people are experiencing joint discomfort due to overuse, this really helps to relieve that. And it's also what we call cardioprotective. It helps to protect the heart. It helps to maintain normal, healthy cholesterol. And one last thing that is really kind of astounding is that curcumin actually causes your body to produce what are called neuroprotective factors in the brain. So it causes your body to produce these agents in the brain that protect the actual tissue of the nerves and the brain itself. There's almost nothing else that we know of that does this. Specifically, the curcumin that you mentioned offers about 7 times the absorption of other curcumin. So when you take 250 milligrams of this stuff, you get about 7 times the activity that you would if you took, say, a comparable amount of another curcumin extract. So this, in my opinion, is one of the most life-enhancing, protective, totally beneficial substances on Earth, and it has just decades of scientific and medical studies to back it up.
19: Now, Chris, I know that we talked already about the green tea in the curcumin in your new green tea formula, which Purity is giving away for free today. But first, tell me about the third nutrient on the list, the resveratrol.
10: Well, resveratrol is one of those remarkable compounds that I just sort of shake my head at how many different things it does. It is found in grapes, in wine grapes. It also shows up in cranberries. What we know about resveratrol is that, like green tea and also like curcumin extract, it's profoundly antioxidant. But more than that, it shows significant properties. When you look at some of the things in the body that happen during aging as a result of fat accumulation in tissue and insulin sensitivity, resveratrol helps to protect against those things. It's a powerful immune regulator. And you know, our immune system is responsible for keeping us healthy. It is remarkably beneficial for the heart. And this is why it's considered one of the keys to the so-called French paradox. You know, the French drink a lot of red wine, they eat a lot of cheese, they smoke cigarettes, and they stay slim and they have good cardiovascular health, which just seems completely unfair. But resveratrol appears to be key in that. And additionally, there is a brain benefit like there is with the curcumin with blood flow to the brain. So when you take resveratrol, you get brain blood flow. This means you get more oxygen to the tissues of the brain. So this is on my short list for all those reasons and for about a dozen more that would just plain take too long to explain.
19: All right, again, we're talking with Chris Killam, also known as the Indiana Jones of natural medicine, sometimes called the medicine hunter as well. Chris, let's laser in on how this wonderful formula that you created in conjunction with Purity Products. I know that Purity's been in business now for, what is it, over 20 years. They've got a top rating from the Better Business Bureau, and people can get a complimentary bottle of this green tea CR today. We'll give that number out in a few minutes. But first, Chris, before we tell our listeners how they can get their very own complimentary bottle of green tea CR, tell me this. If you wanted to buy this green tea plus the patented curcumin plus the resveratrol, I mean, you'd spend close to probably at least $75 for all three bottles in the store. And yet today, Purity Products is giving away a free bottle. How are they able to do this?
10: Well, you can consider it kind of a smart bet. And what I mean by that, first of all, Purity's big, but they're also very strategic. They know that if a person who's listening will pick up the phone, call in and get their free bottle, and it really is free, as in it doesn't cost you money, if that person will try the product, take it as recommended, they're going to feel it. And when they feel it, they're going to say, gee, I want this as part of my regular daily regimen. 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
19: 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Okay, Chris, talk about some of the headlines just on the green tea that we didn't get to yet. I understand that dieters just love green tea because it supports healthy fat metabolism. Is that right? And what does the research say about green tea when it comes to weight management?
10: Well, this is one of the especially wonderful things about green tea. We know that green tea has thermogenic properties. That is, it has heat-generating properties in the body, so it actually causes your body to burn more calories. So when you eat a meal, you're going to burn more calories from that meal as a result of taking a good, well-made, concentrated green tea extract. In addition, it has specific fat oxidation properties. It actually burns fat. I'm not suggesting that you're going to lose 20 pounds in a week, but I am saying that this is going to help your body to metabolize fat more efficiently. Over time, taking a green tea extract can help you to have a better fat to lean muscle ratio. So from a weight control standpoint, this is very good news. Additionally, green tea helps to stabilize blood glucose or blood sugar. And unstable blood sugar is one of the contributing factors to increased weight. So by stabilizing blood sugar, you have an effect on weight control and weight management. So it's really quite remarkable stuff. You need enough of it. We've got enough of it in Green Tea CR. It has to be the right extract. We've got the right extract. But the science is there for healthy weight management.
19: All right. Now, Chris, you say that with Purity's formula, it provides you with about 3 cups worth of green tea in each 2-capsule serving. So you get all of the green tea's concentrated benefits for energy, for heart health, for alertness in just 2 caps. Plus, you get the curcumin and the resveratrol, too. So it's easy. You call it your daily shortcut to better health. Explain this idea of a healthy shortcut and explain some of the top benefits as well.
10: Well, I mean, you could, for example, drink 3 cups of good concentrated green tea each day, eat at least 1 really rich curry made with a lot of turmeric root, and drink a couple of glasses of red wine. You could do that every day. Most people will not do that every day, but they still might want the benefits of three of the biggest superstar protective health-enhancing nutrients on the entire planet.
19: Again, we're talking with Chris Killam, the medicine hunter. Now, in this new green tea CR formula from Purity, it's really about the research. Share with us some of your favorite studies and the headlines on the curcumin that we didn't get to yet. I know this is one of your favorite ingredients for joint comfort and even for brain health.
10: Well, I especially like the liver protective, heart protective, and joint modifying properties of this stuff. The liver is our greatest detoxifying organ, and we know that we're constantly bombarded by toxins in the environment. In fact, blood studies show that newborn babies contain 200 industrial pollutants in their blood at the time of birth. So we need a functioning, super healthy, very strong liver. We might not think about our livers that much, but we need that. Mm-hmm. And we know that curcumin protects the liver. It keeps it strong. From a cardiac standpoint, it's highly beneficial for the heart. It's very good for maintaining healthy cholesterol and healthy platelet levels. And from a joint standpoint, we have innumerable studies showing overall improvement in joint health and relief and stable inflammatory activity, better joint mobility as a result of taking curcumin. I like the brain protective studies as well. You know, curcumin delivers all this, so I regard it as one of the single most important things that you can put in your body, and I'm very well aware that most people are not going to eat enough raw turmeric root to get the benefits that they should and that they can get from a concentrated curcumin extract.
19: Chris, I don't want to get too technical here, but these antioxidants in green tea are classified as polyphenols, and they really are super powerful and well-respected by scientists. But in this green tea CR formula, there's more. It's got the green tea, it's got the curcumin, the resveratrol that we talked about, plus grape seed extract, bioflavonoids, vitamin C. Can you talk to me about this array of really super antioxidants and polyphenols that you've put in the formula?
10: Well, yeah, I won't say that we kind of went overkill, but I will say that we really, really developed an efficient, comprehensive program here. Grape seed extract contain a group of highly specialized antioxidant compounds that not only do much of what I've already described, but also enhance the physical integrity of tissue in the blood vessels and the skin. So we put those in there for extra boost in antioxidant activity, but also for a specific type of activity that isn't as much addressed by the green tea, the curcumin, and the resveratrol. The bioflavonoids enhance the overall activity of vitamin C, and vitamin C itself is one of the most important nutrients that we can possibly take in. So I would say that we were very, very thorough. You know, when we went through what could be in this product, we said, you know, what would happen if we put in grape seed extract, bioflavonoids, and vitamin C? We realized that we would have an utterly superior formula. And just to reiterate, I want people to experience dynamic health. I want people to feel great. This formula, the green tea CR, will make you feel great. And that's the purpose of it.
19: All right, Chris, I love this green tea CR combination formula. And remember, the CR stands for curcumin and resveratrol. I love that with this complimentary bottle today, our listeners can get started for free. That's great value. What would people expect to pay if they bought all of these separately in the store?
10: Well, I think if they bought high-quality products that contain these ingredients, they'd be into it for about $75 or so, possibly even $80.
19: Yeah.
10: So they'd wind up spending appreciably more than they're going to spend on the green tea CR formula. And they still wouldn't get the grape seed extract. They still wouldn't get the pine bark extract, the bioflavonoids, or the vitamin C.
19: Chris, what kind of results can people expect to see? What can they expect to feel once they start taking this formula?
10: I think that people will feel greater joint mobility and comfort. I think they'll feel more energy. Because these ingredients also help to stabilize and maintain natural healthy blood sugar control, I think they'll have more sustained energy throughout the day. And I would just suspect that people will have an experience of greater vitality. when you have a more highly functional immune system, you just feel more energy and better overall. It's kind of, you know, like those days when you get up and go, wow, I feel great. This is a wow, I feel great formula.
12: Now, Chris, the green tea CR, let me get this straight. It provides about 3 cups worth of green tea in each 2-capsule serving. Plus, you get the antioxidant equivalent of several servings of fruits and vegetables. Plus, you get the resveratrol and the joint comfort and brain function benefits of the curcumin. I mean, wow, all in one formula. In the last 2 minutes, talk to me about this shortcut to better health and why you want everyone listening to this program to call now for that complimentary bottle of green tea CR.
10: Okay. Fortunately, there's an immense body of science that has been growing steadily for the past 20 years, and it's really rich science now. We know that of the various plant-derived substances that exist, green tea extract, curcumin extract, and resveratrol extract are at the absolute top of the list of protective, vitality-enhancing, overall health-promoting compounds. There just isn't anything like these. They're in the green tea CR, CR standing for curcumin and resveratrol, product in meaningful amounts. 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You're going to feel more vitality. You're just plain going to feel better, kind of more fluid and in that flow of good health.
12: Sure.
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7: Iran's top negotiator says they will not agree to any deal with the U.S. unless it fully secures Iranian rights. The New York Times reported that President Trump had sent a new framework to Iran that had tougher terms. In a video this morning, Iran's top negotiator said Tehran will not approve any agreement until we are certain that the rights of the Iranian people have been upheld. Iran has been calling for the release of $12 billion in frozen assets and for Lebanon to be included in any deal. Trump has been unwilling to meet the demand, saying, if we don't get what we want, we're going to end in a different way. Health officials say the death toll is rising from an Ebola outbreak in the Democratic Republic of the Congo and Uganda. That's according to the World Health Organization, which reported 43 deaths across both countries. 42 of the deaths are in the Congo, and nearly 350 are suspected to have died from the virus. The WHO confirmed the latest strain of Ebola is a severe and often deadly form of the disease. No treatment or vaccine has yet been approved for the strain. New Jersey State Police are out in force outside an immigration center following days of violent clashes with protesters. Newark Mayor Ross Baraka imposed a mandatory overnight curfew for a half-mile area surrounding Delaney Hall until further notice. New Jersey Governor Mikey Sherrill welcomed the move today and blamed most of the violence on out-of-state agitators. Sherrill also says she'll keep pushing to get state health inspectors inside for a complete inspection while also pressing for the detention center to shut down.
8: I'm continuing to take every action available to get the Department of Health inside the facility to do a full inspection, and I'll keep pushing to see Delaney Hall closed.
7: Cheryl also announced now that ICE officials have agreed to allow family visitation with some of the people being detained. Nearly 100,000 vehicles are being recalled by Honda due to an issue with airbags. Most of the models affected are the Accord Hybrid and the Honda Acura TLX. I'm Lisa Cart.
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10: Making Los Angeles an affordable place to live. That's the focus of Councilwoman Nithya Raman in her final push this weekend to become mayor of L.A. At a campaign stop, she talked about how the city has become too expensive.
11: The cost of housing is enormous, and I have a lot of plans for how we can address that.
10: Depending on which poll you look at, Raman is either neck and neck with Mayor Karen Bass, or she's a third in the race behind Spencer Pratt. All three continue to campaign in L.A. today. L.A.'s affordable enough for at least two new residents, a pair of bald eagles spotted by the County Department of Parks and Rec, nesting in an undisclosed tree. It's rare to see eagles in L.A. A big change starting tomorrow for many Californians who get food benefits. People between 18 and 64 will have to work at least 20 hours a week in order to qualify, unless they have a kid under 14 at home and some other exceptions. The new rules come under President Trump's so-called Big Beautiful Bill. Critics say the changes will hurt people who are already struggling. Those are the headlines. I'm Jason Athenson.
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12: In Linwood on the 105 heading eastbound, the off-ramp to the 710 is partially blocked due to a stall, and it's causing a bit of slowing. Now in downtown L.A. on the 10 heading westbound, the off-ramp to Alameda Street is partially blocked due to some type of liquid in lanes, causing cars to swerve a little bit. And in Anaheim, on the 5 heading northbound at Lincoln Avenue, look out for a piece of wood in that right lane.
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3: A common sense Republican running for Congress in a seat once held by Adam Schiff?
4: Yes. Hi, I'm Scott Allen Myers. So many people have thought about leaving California, but I'm staying. I'm staying to fight back against the crushing costs, the tax burdens, and the outrageous social agendas. I believe our communities deserve leadership that puts families, safety, and common sense first.
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4: I'm Scott Allen Myers, and I approve of this message. Paid for by Scott Allen Myers for Congress.
5: Oh, that Donald Trump is opening up Fort Knox. First president to do so in almost 70 years. Okay, he's opening up Fort Knox. Why is he opening up Fort Knox? I talked about this last week. Why does he have such an interest in Fort Knox? I don't get it. I don't understand. Well, of course I understand. The whole world's going to gold. Okay, Bitcoin's a failure. Crypto sucks. The dollar isn't worth anything, so the world's going to gold. And of course, we being the leaders of the free world, lead the way. And so Trump is now heading to Fort Knox because I believe, and many articles believe, he's going to use what's in there to help pay down our national debt. It's brilliant. And we continue to bring in more and more gold because, as Trump said, there's no tariff on gold. We are in the process, I believe, Trump is in the process of repricing gold. This is why he has such an obsession with physical gold and silver. And you've heard me say before that if Trump reprices gold, it's going to explode. Gold was repriced back in, I think, 1933 or 1934, something like that, where they took it off the market for 48 hours, brought it back 75% higher. This is going to be way bigger than that. Because think about the difference of the world between 1933 and today. On top of all that, the war in Iran is settling. If the war in Iran is settling, oil prices go down. What happens to gold and silver? They work in an opposite effect of oil prices. So if oil prices go down, gold and silver explode. That's why the new predictions this week are 10,000 by Goldman Sachs. The Bank of America is calling for 9,000. This is nuts. Okay? They're calling for silver at, let's see, 250 by the end of the year. All because now with the war settling, they know what's going to happen to gold. The only thing holding back gold and silver were oil prices, right? Now, here we go. So you want to move your retirement account. You want to move your cash into physical gold and silver for sure. All right. The number to get me live, 888-961-0222. That's the number to get me live. I'm Kenny Michaels. 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All right. Something else. For those of you that have 401ks, 403bs, 457as, thrift savings plans, these are accounts that are under your company, meaning the place you work or the place you used to work. 401ks and 403bs, those types of accounts are now new identity theft targets. I warned you about this 6 months ago. I said, get out of paper, get into gold. You cannot scam gold. You cannot scam gold. But you can scam paper. And all these retirement accounts are now becoming

0: the new identity theft target. And so what you want to do is move into gold, protect your money. Okay. Here's something else you should know. More and more employers are no longer contributing or pausing contributions to your retirement account. That means your growth is going to be stagnant. It means your growth is going to be held back. Hell no. Move to gold. Okay. There is something that you need to understand when you have cash in the bank and when you have a retirement account. Look at when you started your retirement account 30 years ago. Yes, it's grown. Sure, of course. But take a look at the last 10 years. You're 10 years older, and this thing's bouncing around like a crazy Super Bowl. Okay? The volatility in the stock market is not your friend. It's your enemy. Physical gold and silver is your safety net. It's your safe haven. It's your insurance. It's knowing that money will be there when you need it. By far. And the opening of Fort Knox is telling you where we're headed. And so as you move your retirement account or your cash into physical gold and silver, pay attention to this from the good-looking Kenny Michaels. You are moving into an investment that the whole world wants. The dollar is not what the whole world wants. In international trade, these countries are all shying away from the U.S. dollar. If I own something and nobody wants it, it's not worth anything. That makes sense, right? Yeah, I'll say it again. If I have something and nobody wants it, it's not worth anything. But if I have something and everybody wants it, guess what? It's worth a fortune. That's why you're seeing the numbers now. And the war is now coming to an end. Donald Trump made an announcement the other day that we largely have an agreement with Iran. That means oil prices are going to tumble. 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Okay? Now, remember this about silver and gold. It never used to be a product that grew. It was just a product that sat there and looked shiny and looked beautiful. Not anymore. Number one most profitable investment in America, physical gold and silver. You got it. Okay? And the funny thing is, you got people like Mark Cuban 3 days ago said, I should have bought more gold when it was less. Gold's the way of the future. Mark Cuban said, gold is where it's at. Ain't that the truth, Mark, baby? Okay? Read the repricing of gold and silver that's being discussed by our president and everybody else in the world is creating growth. You want to go where growth is created, not where it has been. You want to go where it's created. That makes sense, right? That's how we retire at a young age, okay? Or be able to retire, okay? Now, ladies and gentlemen, a new article came out on Fortune.com that says that Americans are dipping into their retirement accounts. Please pay attention to what I'm about to tell you because it's going to save you a boatload of money. So pay attention to this. Americans are dipping into their retirement accounts as a hardship to pay everyday bills. That's what it's saying. It's at a record high, up 252% since COVID. It's at a record high of people dipping into their retirement accounts. Now, I get that's what it's for. I get it. But hear me out. Before you dip into your money, move it to gold. Why? Well, if you stay in paper, and you dip into your money, you're taxed heavily by your uncle. If you are not, into paper and you're in gold and you take the withdrawal out in the metal itself, guess what? You pay a lot less tax. So if you are going to need your money from a retirement account as a hardship, take it in gold and silver and then cash that gold and silver in with Golden Crest. So if you think you're going to need to dip into your retirement account, move it to gold first, not after. Because once you take the money out and you're in paper, then guess what? You're taxed. Okay? So, I'm telling you now, call Golden Crescent Metals, 888-406-6222. 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Okay? And gold is not gold, and silver is not silver. 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Okay, that gets you with me. The point I'm getting at is this, people. Look what's going on in the world. We've had this war with Iran. It has lasted a lot longer than our president thought. Now he's opening up Fort Knox. Trump is moving us to real money. Trump himself has sold properties and asked to be paid in gold. Why? Why wouldn't he want to be paid in dollar? What does the 45th and 47th president of the United States know that we don't know about the U.S. dollar? Well, I don't care what he knows, but if he don't want it, I don't want it. Right? That makes sense, right? And as I said earlier, if I have something nobody wants, it's not worth anything. Nobody wants the U.S. dollar. Nobody. Nobody wants the U.S. dollar anymore. But what does everybody want? They want gold. They want silver. People like me, seniors like me, and I'm a senior. I know I don't sound it. I know I don't look it. I know I don't act it, but I am. I'm a 64-year-old good-looking stud. But I'm old and I'm a senior like you. And so I realize that my retirement account is something I'm going to need at some point. Maybe not, but probably. And if I get into a hardship and I have to withdraw from my retirement account, you want to be in gold first, not after. Once you make the withdrawal, you're taxed. You can't stop it. But if you move to physical gold and silver first, and then you dip into your retirement account because of a hardship, well, now you take it out in the physical metal and you keep more and Uncle Sam gets a lot less. Okay? All right. The number to get me live, 888-961-0222. This is Striking Gold. I'm your host, Kenny Michaels. That's the number to call to get me live on air. If you have a retirement account or you have cash and you're thinking about moving into physical metals and you got questions, ring up the phone line here, 888-961-0222. We have the amazing Wendy on phones this morning. She will take your call and connect you to me. All right, we already got a caller. So let's go to line one. We're going to go to Rob. Rob, welcome to the show.
1: Thanks, Kenny.
0: How you doing, Rob? Good morning.
1: Thank you, sir. Oh, just fine. Good morning. Just wanted to call and tell you thank you again.
0: Yeah, you're welcome. You know, so every week, as you know, we have what's called a gold miner. A gold miner, since this show is called Striking Gold, a gold miner would be appropriate. A gold miner is somebody who trusted me, moved into the show, heard the show, decided, oh, hell, I'm going to buy some gold and silver. You're this week's gold miner. Tell me your journey. Tell me your story, bud.
1: Well, started out, you know, when I'm younger, collecting coins with my dad. All right. Still have them all. Then it got down to, you know, mom's buying gold here and there and, you know, hit $30 an ounce or $40. Oh, my God. It went up to 65. Oh, my God. Yeah. We're rich. You know? No, we're not. Yeah. But, yeah, other than that, as I get older, and I say, well, why don't I take my Social Security money and just transfer it right to you and get gold and silver with that? I don't need it, and I'm still kind of working.
0: Brother? How did that process go?
1: Well, it went just fine. Well, it took me about 5 minutes.
0: Yeah, 5 minutes. Because you
1: talking
0: did,
1: to you, at least.
0: Yeah, so one of the things I want to mention to people is I know that you didn't do a retirement account rollover. You did an actual direct cash purchase, which is smart. And, you know, that process in buying precious metals with cash, and when we come back from my break, I'm going to be talking about something going on in the banking system why you want to get your money out. You were smart. You took your money out of the bank. You bought physical gold and silver. And you got... It was a process that took about how long, sir?
1: 5 minutes.
0: 5 minutes.
1: I got out of the ditch and answered the phone, and it took about 5 minutes to decide what we wanted. And you said okay, and sent you talked to Heather, and she sent me a nice envelope from FedEx, and I went to the bank, got a check, put it in there. You had it the next day for some reason. And FedEx is fast, and we're good from there.
0: Well, that's good. That's great. So I'm glad the process went well. I know for being this week's gold miner, you're going to receive a free Silver Eagle coin coming to your door. Congrats on that. But I want to ask you, you know, I say all the time on my show that if you go to kennysgoldquiz.com, which you did, by the way, congrats, that when you go to kennysgoldquiz.com, you're going to get me, the good looking guy, you know, and then I always say that I'm going to send you free silver for tuning into my show. Sir, on your transaction, correct, Robert, on your transaction that you did, how much free silver did we send you?
1: $8,000 worth, 62 ounces.
0: Wow, $8,000 worth of silver. So, you know, one of the things that people don't know is China is creating an issue of a massive silver shortage in the world. That shortage is getting more and more. This free silver people are getting from me, think about that alone. Think about if that $8,000... If silver keeps climbing the way they're saying it's going to go, think about the profit you make on that $8,000, and that's free money.
1: Right. And then I can put the pickleball court in the backyard.
0: There you go. As soon as you put the pickleball court in for free, sir, I'm going to come play. Absolutely. Listen, Robert, I want to thank you for being this week's gold miner. Thanks for allowing us to help
1: you. Thank
0: you. Congrats on the 8,000. You're welcome. Congrats on the 8,000 free silver, buddy. Okay.
1: All right. I'll still be talking to you. Don't worry about it.
0: You got it. Have a great day. God bless. Bye-bye.
1: Thank you, sir.
0: Yep. Bye-bye. All right, the number to get me live, 888-961-0222. I'm Kenny Michaels. This is Striking Gold. If you're ready to get moving, you're ready to finally take the plunge and say, you know what? I've been listening to you long enough, Mr. Michaels. Enough of this nonsense. Enough of this garbage. Get me to gold. Let's go. Let's get you to gold. Let's get you to silver. Call 888-406-6222. That is the number to get Golden Crest Metals. They'll get you going. Or if you want me to get you going, go to kennysgoldquiz.com. All right. So one thing I want to mention, and I'm going to start this conversation. I know in a few minutes we're going to take a break, and I'll bring it back up after break. This is very important. For those of you with money in the bank, pay attention to this. Please, dear God, listen to me. When you put money in the bank, and you put it into a CD or a money market or a high-yield savings account, and the bank pays you interest on your money, if you want to call it that. It's a joke, but whatever. They call it interest. At the end of the year, you receive an interest 1099 tax form for the interest you earned. Now you have to take that tax form, go to your accountant when you file your taxes, and say, hey, here's my interest income that I earned from the bank. So the bank already paid you very little. Then you're taxed on the very little. So you lost money. It's nuts. It's a screwed up system. Big time. The bank says, hey, Mr. Michaels, we're giving you this much interest on your money. And then at the end of the year, they send me a tax form. Now I take that tax form, go to my accountant, and I pay taxes on that money. There's nothing left of that money. It's the dumbest system ever invented. How do you avoid it? Take a wild guess. Move to physical gold and silver. Why? Well, think about it. You take the money out of the bank that's earning you 3%. Silver in the last 6 months is up 50%. Silver's up 140% in the last year. Gold's up 50% in the last year. So think about this. You take the money out of the bank that's giving you 3% that you have to pay tax on. Instead, you take it, you buy gold and silver. The gold and silver shipped to your house. You put it in a safe at home. Don't do nothing. And if silver goes up 140%, in the next year, you gain that 140% with no tax form. There is no tax form. None. So what happens? You're making money without having to pay Uncle Sam. Does that make sense to you? That's why I say every week, gold and silver is the best investment you can invest your money in, especially if you're a senior. If you're a senior, you want to put your money in safety and in growth. That's gold and silver. You are about to see a major explosion in gold and silver because oil prices are dropping. Because the war is coming to an end. And oil prices and gold work in an inverse relationship. When oil goes down, gold goes up. And now that the war is settling, oil prices are coming down. That means gold's going to explode. Okay? So, move your money into physical gold and silver. Another thing, money in the bank. When you die, what happens? Someone goes into the bank to get the money and they're taxed on that. Not in gold. All right, we're going to take a quick break. When we come back, we'll continue this conversation about cash in the bank. If you have questions about moving to gold and silver, call me here, 888-961-0222, or go to kennysgoldquiz.com. We'll be right back.

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12: A common sense Republican running for Congress in a seat once held by Adam Schiff?
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0: Welcome back to the show. I'm your host, Kenny Michaels. This is Striking Gold. Welcome aboard. 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They're not as good looking as I am, but they are knowledgeable. 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All right. So we were on the topic of cash in the bank. And as I said to you, the bank puts your money into an account. Some of you go for CDs. That's stupid. Some of you go for high-yield savings accounts. Stupid. Some of you go for money market accounts. Stupid. Okay, why is it stupid? Well, here's why it's stupid. Because the bank doesn't pay anything to begin with, right? That's the standing joke, right? The bank doesn't pay anything to begin with. So if they give you 2%, 3%, 4%, and then have the nerve at the end of the year to send you a tax form, and then you got to pay tax on the lousy 2 or 3%, that they gave you, you made nothing. You probably lost money, if you think about it. You probably legitimately lost money. But imagine having an investment with that same money that goes up 140% in a year and there's no tax form. Imagine that. Is that not better off? And let me go one step further. When you have money in the bank, and then the Lord calls your name to come home, and now your heirs are left to go get the money out of the bank, your heirs go into the bank with your death certificate saying, hey, my mom died, my dad died, I'm next in line here. And all of a sudden, Uncle Sam says, yeah, so are we. And they get money. But imagine if that money was in physical gold and silver in your home. And the Lord calls your name. Now let's play out that scenario. All of a sudden, the person inheriting your money goes opens the safe at home. 24 right, 34 left, 26 right, 18 left. Click, the safe is open. And what's in that safe? The beautiful, gorgeous, shiny, stunningly gorgeous physical gold and silver. And your heirs take that out and take it home. And there is no Uncle Sam. I tell people all the time, it is the best way to transfer wealth to your next generation with zero government involvement. Now, wouldn't it be better to have your money in something that makes 140% in the last year and there's no tax form for that growth? Would that not be better than putting it in something that pays you 3%? Then they tax you on the 3%. It's a scam, man. So you make nothing. Now let's look at retirement accounts. If you have an IRA, a 401k, a 403b, you're sitting in the stock market, God help you, I'll pray for you, and you're in the stock market and all of a sudden you die. Something happens to you. The Lord calls your name. It's inevitable. Even as good looking as I am, one day he's going to call my name. Now he will say when I get up to the gates, wow, Mr. Michaels, you're the best looking dude we have up here. But I hope I get up there. Oh, please, God. Anyway, listen to me. So if you have a retirement account and the Lord calls your name, now somebody inherits that retirement account. Now they have to take money out of it every year until it's down to zero. That's the law of an inherited retirement account. But now every time they take money out, what happens? Here comes your uncle. That uncle, dude, that guy's greedy. So now here comes your Uncle Sam. Hey, I know you inherited your dad's IRA, but pay up, brother. You owe me money. So, but when your retirement account is in physical gold and silver, and the Lord calls your name, let's play the scenario out. Now your beneficiary inherits this new IRA, the one that's in gold and silver. They still have to drain the account, yes. But now, aha, now, they take it out in the physical metal. Do they still pay tax? Yes. Do they pay a lot less? Yes. So now Uncle Sam don't get the whole amount. Uncle Sam doesn't get the amount he was expecting to get. He gets less. Surprise. Surprise, you greedy uncle. You're not getting as much as you thought you were because I took it in gold. A precious metals IRA is the only retirement account that you can take a withdrawal in something other than the stinking U.S. dollar. And you benefit, and your heirs benefit, from taking the withdrawal in metal rather than dollars. Now, I know what some of you are thinking. You're like, well, okay, Mr. Michaels, I agree you're good looking, but what happens if I take my money out in physical gold and silver, but now I need the money? No problem. You bought the gold and silver through your IRA from Golden Crest Metals. No problem. You sell the metals back to Golden Crest Metals. No fees, no commissions. And they turn it into dollars. And guess what? The buyback doesn't have to be reported. So there you go. Problem solved. Figures. Gold and silver is God's money, right? And God knew what he was doing when he created it. God knows what he's doing. Okay? God's not a fan of Uncle Sam either. But hear me out. So it benefits you to be in physical gold and silver for growth. Hell, what else is up 140% and about to explode now that the war is over? And Trump is opening up Fort Knox. Why is Trump opening up Fort Knox? Why is there a 22-foot gold statue of Trump at Doral, Florida at his golf course? Why is there a gold logo at the International Airport? There's a logo of Trump in gold. There's a statue of him in gold. He brought in $100 million from Venezuela in gold. He said no tariffs on gold. He decorated the Oval Office in gold. What is with this guy's obsession with gold? Because he's smart. He understands that this is real money, that our dollar is not real money. Okay, he gets it. And now he's knocking on Fort Knox, and there's a lot of talk about the repricing of gold and silver. So there's tax benefits, privacy benefits, safety benefits, growth benefits. What more do you want? You can't say that about your stocks. Stocks are high risk, gold is low risk. Stocks are high tax, gold is low tax, sometimes no tax, depending how you buy it. Stocks are risky, gold is safety. Stocks are volatile, gold is growth. Silver is growth. Paper is what people are not wanting. Gold is what everybody is wanting. Again, back to the beginning of this show when I said, if I have something that nobody wants, it's not worth anything. That makes sense, right? If I have a car and I'm trying to sell it and nobody wants it, it's not worth anything. Wake up. This makes sense to you, right? Please, dear God, raise your hand so I can see you if it makes sense to you. Please, dear God. Put your hand on the radio right now and feel the warmth of my sincerity. If nobody wants it, it's not worth anything. Nobody wants our dollar. Nobody wants our dollar. But the whole world wants gold. The whole world's hoarding gold, hoarding silver. So that's driving it up. It's making it the most profitable investment in the world. And it's real. And they're relying on the leader. They're relying on the leader of the free world, Mr. Donald Trump, to show the way. And so Donald Trump has decided to open up Fort Knox. So now he's dealing with Fort Knox. Why? What is the plan with gold, Mr. Trump? Please tell us. I know you want to reprice it. Please, Jesus, I hope that happens. Imagine putting your retirement account into something that is worth X dollars now, goes off the market for 48 hours, and comes back whammo slammo a lot higher. It's instant gratification, is it not? There's article after article after article about Trump repricing gold. The Jerusalem Post had an article that all the central banks around the world, that means all the countries, all the other countries' federal reserves, want Trump to reprice gold. He's getting a lot of pressure about it. And there's a lot of talk that he's going to. And there's a lot of you tuning into this show by me, the good-looking Kenny Michaels, who are procrastinators. You're going to be the loser at the end because the gold will get to a point where you can't afford it. You can't afford it. You can't afford it. You can now. So with oil prices going down, gold's about to explode now because the war is coming to an end. Trump said when the war ends, gold, oil prices will come down. And oil works in an inverse relationship to gold. When oil goes up, gold goes down. When oil goes down, gold goes up. So if the war is ending, oil's going down. If oil's going down, gold's going up. Buy it now. Take your retirement account, move it into physical gold and silver. 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So, that's where we're at. 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Again, 888-961-0222 gets you live with me, or you can go to kennysgoldquiz.com. All right. Why Golden Crest Metals? There's a lot of gold companies out there. You heard me say last week, and I'll say it again. You heard me say that people don't do their homework. 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Because of their business model, because of their business, their ethics and morals, because of their business practices. Listen, people, there are people that, here, there's a company that advertised on Fox News, a gold company with a gray-haired man. Okay, guess what? When you go to the Better Business Bureau and you type that company name into the Better Business Bureau and you click on complaints, there's 86 complaints in the last 12 months. That's 7 a month. Would you eat at a restaurant that had 7 complaints every month? Would you eat there? Probably not. Would you move your retirement account to somebody or your money to somebody that's got 7 complaints a month? There's another one. 53 complaints in the last 12 months. There's another one, 36 complaints in the last 12 months. And all the online guys, the big guys online, they're even worse. One guy, one online company has 140 complaints in the last 12 months. That's 12 complaints a month. 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And there I am, looking beautiful in a suit and tie. And yo, man, that dude is, I can't believe that guy's 64 years old. My wife says that all the time. She's, honey, I can't believe you're 64. I said, yes, I know, honey. I look 30. I act 30. I wish I was 30, but I'm not. But I'm 64, so I'm a senior. And the reason that's important, and I'm proud of that, the reason that's important is because the people tuning into this show are seniors. So I'm you. I'm you. Don't sit here and tell me, well, you're not us yet. You don't understand. Oh, I do understand. I am you. I'm a 64-year-old man who has children, who has a grandson. I understand about legacy. I understand about wanting to retire. I understand about needing your money to retire. So put it in gold. I love the people who say, Mr. Michaels, I'm a conservative guy. I say, okay, do you have an IRA? I do. Are you in stocks? I am. Well, then you're a liar. What do you mean? What do you mean I'm a liar? How does a good-looking guy call me a liar? Well, think about it. You're conservative, but you're in stock. That's like saying I'm a virgin, but I'm pregnant. And that's only happened once. In the world's time, that's only happened one time. You can't be conservative and be in stocks. If you're conservative, you're in gold, you're in safety. You can't be a conservative person and be in high-risk assets. That just doesn't make sense. But what does make sense is if you are conservative, move to a conservative investment, physical gold and silver. So that's why, as a senior, I can relate. When we're young, yeah, we take risks, sure. And if you're 30 years old and you're tuning into this show, this show probably isn't for you. But I'm telling you now, if you tell me you're conservative, you better move to gold. Because stocks are not a conservative investment. All right, the number to get me live right now, 888-961-0222. That gets you live with me. We have the amazing Wendy on phones this morning. Again, 888-961-0222. Or you can go right to kennysgoldquiz.com, fill out the couple of questions on that little website. And guess what? It comes to my email, and then the good-looking Kenny Michaels calls you. I know you're going to be shocked hearing from me. Don't be. Okay, if I tell you I'll call you, I'll call you. 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Okay? All right. One last thing I want to mention. Ladies and gentlemen, there's a lot of predictions about gold. One knucklehead thinks gold's going to go to 20,000. He's a knucklehead. He's a knucklehead. I'm not even going to mention his name because he's a knucklehead. But the former top futures trader for Goldman Sachs, his name is Jeff Currie, spelled C-U-R-R-I-E, says gold's going to 10,000. Bank of America is calling for 8. Chase Bank was calling for 9. Wells Fargo is calling for 8. Bank of America is calling for 7,500. All by the end of the year. Some of these guys are going to be right. all by the end of the year. Why? Because the war is ending. Oil prices are going to sink. Okay? And so at the end of the day, listen carefully. You want to put your money where we're going. You want to put your money where there's growth and where there's safety. Right? And as a senior, that's smart. We learned earlier today on the show that if you put your money in the bank pays you interest, then they send you a tax form, then you got to pay the tax on the interest, so you made nothing, probably lost money. Money in the bank should be to pay your bills, and that's it. If the bank will give you 140% in a year like silver has in the last year, then hell, put your money in the bank, and let me know what bank, because I'll put my money there. But that's unlikely. So instead, move your money in the metals. You get growth, you get privacy, and you avoid the tax form. All right. Thanks for tuning into the show. I'm Kenny Michaels. 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Have a great day. 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Bye-bye.

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12: Vote.
13: Iran's top negotiator says they will not agree to any deal with the U.S. unless it fully secures Iranian rights. The New York Times reported that President Trump had sent a new framework to Iran that had tougher terms. In a video this morning, Iran's top negotiator said Tehran will not approve any agreement until we are certain that the rights of the Iranian people have been upheld. Iran has been calling for the release of $12 billion in frozen assets and for Lebanon to be included in any deal. Trump has been unwilling to meet the demand, saying, if we don't get what we want, we're going to end in a different way. Health officials say the death toll is rising from an Ebola outbreak in the Democratic Republic of the Congo and Uganda. That's according to the World Health Organization, which reported 43 deaths across both countries. 42 of the deaths are in the Congo, and nearly 350 are suspected to have died from the virus. The WHO confirmed the latest strain of Ebola is a severe and often deadly form of the disease. No treatment or vaccine has yet been approved for the strain. New Jersey State Police are out in force outside an immigration center following days of violent clashes with protesters. Newark Mayor Ross Baraka imposed a mandatory overnight curfew for a half-mile area surrounding Delaney Hall until further notice. New Jersey Governor Mikey Sherrill welcomed the move today and blamed most of the violence on out-of-state agitators. Sherrill also says she'll keep pushing to get state health inspectors inside for a complete inspection while also pressing for the detention center to shut down.
14: I'm continuing to take
12: take every action available to get the Department of Health inside the facility to do a full inspection, and I'll keep pushing to see Delaney Hall closed.
13: Cheryl also announced now that ICE officials have agreed to allow family visitation with some of the people being detained. Nearly 100,000 vehicles are being recalled by Honda due to an issue with airbags. Most of the models affected are the Accord Hybrid and the Honda Acura TLX. I'm Lisa Carton.
14: And now local news.
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15: In Castaic on the 5 heading northbound, the off-ramp to the 126 is partially blocked due to a stall being in that left turn lane. Now in Boyle Heights on the 5 heading northbound before the 60, a stall is on the right shoulder, but it is causing stop-and-go traffic all the way from the 710. And in Encino on the 101 heading northbound at Balboa Boulevard, a stall is on the right shoulder and it is causing slow traffic from the 405.
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25: Hello and welcome to the show. I'm your host, Pat Campbell. We've got a fascinating program for you today. Our guest today says that there is a youth molecule in the human body, and he says this molecule of youth happens to be concentrated in our skin, hair, eyes, and joints. He says this substance not only dramatically influences our appearance, in other words, how young or how healthy we look, but more importantly, our physical strength, our flexibility, and mobility. This is our ability to do things, lift things, get around, be physical. Today we're going to learn more about this once mysterious.

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3: A common sense Republican running for Congress in a seat once held by Adam Schiff?
4: Yes. Hi, I'm Scott Allen Myers. So many people have thought about leaving California, but I'm staying. I'm staying to fight back against the crushing costs, the tax burdens, and the outrageous social agendas. I believe our communities deserve leadership that puts families, safety, and common sense first.
3: Protecting our homes, our taxes, our safety, and our children? You've got my vote.
4: I'm Scott Allen Myers, and I approve of this message. Paid for by Scott Allen Myers for Congress.
5: Most people don't know this word, hyaluronic acid. And, of course, it's made. It's all over our body. It's in our skin. It's an all-natural molecule. We can get it orally, replace it in our body. But more so, we've learned that the little bit that we can get as a dietary supplement can trigger your body to make more. And of course, why do we need more? Well, when we're young, we're loaded with this stuff. When we're babies, we have what we call baby fat. It's really baby HA. It makes, as babies fall down and get cuts and scrapes, you notice they never really get any lifelong scars from that because they have lots of HA on board, hyaluronic acid. And to make this easy to understand for the audience, I think we can all appreciate that women have smoother skin and thicker hair and so on. All of that is because estrogen sends a signal to make more HA, and that's why the girls have more limber, flexible joints. They can get in a kind of a lotus posture kind of that men can't get into. They certainly have all of those advantages, and it's because the estrogen sends a signal to make more HA. Now, women have more HA to lose than men do, and you see the skin shriveling up, the joints, and so on as women age. But there's a way to get it back, and of course, Purity Products for years now has been talking about HA, and they have a new formula just for the joints, HA joint formula, and it's so important today because I think everyone's confused. An article in the New York Times says consumers are confused what to do to support their joints, so people are looking for alternatives. We need cushioning in between the joints, the bones in our joints. When a doctor looks at an x-ray, all he's doing is measuring the space between the two bones there in the knee. So it's about a quarter of an inch space. Without that cushioning, you've got bone rubbing on bone. That's what HA is. It's the jello or the cushioning agent in between our bones. We lose it either due to wear and tear or age, and so we start getting problems. The more that we find pain relief, the more pain relievers we use, the more we're going to use these joints, and then we're going to wear out more bone. And they've noticed this. People who chronically use pain relievers are going to have more bone wear. So what you need is the actual cushioning back there to lubricate the joint, and that's what HA does. That's what HA is. The doctors call it synovial fluid. They actually inject this into joints. Orthopedists do. Dermatologists inject it into the skin. Eye doctors use it as a lubricant during eye surgery. So it's nothing foreign to modern medicine, but it may be new to you as a listener there, and you have never heard about HA before. Well, you need to learn about it. It's a wonderful molecule. It's all natural, and you can get it as a dietary supplement. Purity Products was the first to introduce it. Now, it's a great big long molecule, Pat, that's 6 million Daltons in molecular weight. Think of 6 million paper clips put together. It's big. You can't absorb it, and Purity found a way to knock it down so that it's only about 1,500 to 3,000. That means that you can absorb this orally. We actually proved that in studies conducted at a laboratory right there in Florida, and we're going to tell you more about that, but we proved that it's orally absorbed. Most doctors are told that oral HA cannot be absorbed. That's true if it's the regular HA. It's got to be knocked down in molecular weight. And more important, it needs some other antioxidants to be added with it. We're going to talk about one here in just a moment. But Purity Products is introducing this all-new joint.

0: joint formula for people that are searching for alternatives for their joint health. And, of course, this isn't a drug. It's a dietary supplement meant to, of course, support healthy joint health as we think of it.
1: If you're just tuning in, we're talking with Bill Sardi about hyaluronic acid, or HA. Now, Bill, you said recently that the HA revolution is underway. More and more people are using it. Tell us why HA is such a breakthrough, and what exactly can it do for people?
0: I think the brick and the mortar analogy is probably the best for everybody to understand it. There are bricks in our body, the cells. There's mortar in between. And the mortar is the collagen. Now, within the collagen, not the collagen itself, vitamin C makes collagen. But within that collagen, there's a moisturizing agent that looks like Jell-O. Now, everyone knows you put some Jell-O in the refrigerator and the water separates out after a time. And that's what's happening in our body. We're losing the water-holding molecule, HA. The body is 72% water. And as we lose this, the connective tissue that connects all of our cells, that connects all of everything that we have, begins to lose its water. It separates out, and then we begin to lose the substance, the scaffolding, the support structure that holds our body together. And, of course, we begin to wrinkle. We shrivel up. We lose an inch in our height. We see the brain shrivels up in the eye and so on. All of these things occur with age, and, you know, Ponce de Leon was looking for a youth molecule, and he wanted to find it in, of course, the fountain of youth, the water. He was looking for a water fountain. The body needs water, but it has to hold it. And, of course, I want everyone to think of having something like a Jell-O type of a water balloon filled with Jell-O, or one filled with water. Which one do you want? You want the one filled with Jell-O, because it's still firm but soft and cushiony. And that's the way our bodies are when we're young babies. Or even a pregnant woman is loaded with this, which is an example of the how the HA is made more so at certain times of our life. But as age goes on, we're going to lose it. We're going to see the wrinkles, the thinning hair. We're going to see our joints lose their flexibility. We're just telling people that after thousands of people have tried this, if you're taking glucosamine supplements, it took 13 years for doctors to adopt glucosamine sulfate. It's a regular dietary supplement now in drugstores, health food stores. People ask me, well, why hasn't my doctor told me about hyaluronic acid? Well, it took 13 years for glucosamine. It'll be on the front page of Time magazine. It's just going to take time. And it'll get there because patients are going to take this to their doctors and point it out, as they did glucosamine. The revolution starts with patients and people that have issues and want to have healthy joints and skin and hair and eyes and want to see some of these useful levels of HA restored in their body.
1: Now, Bill, you've written a great deal about the role of hyaluronic acid in the body's connective tissues. How does HA work in the joints and the connective tissues?
0: It's a natural cushioning agent. And, Pat, we're talking to you about between the bones. It also surrounds the nerves. There's a sciatic nerve. There's an ulnar nerve. There's a carpal tunnel nerve. All of these are going to need the special cushioning that HA can give them. There are people that tell us this stuff works. Here's Ernie writing to me, who actually teaches and plays golf in Dover, Delaware. He found this Purity joint formula, and we're telling you it worked miracles for him. Why? Because Purity has not only taken EHA, but they've taken a brand new substance called Hydrox that's taken from olives. Now, Pat, you notice you can put a bowl of olives on your table and a year later come back, and except for a little bit of shrinkage due to just a loss of moisture, they're very stable. They're still there. They didn't shrivel up and waste away due to fungal contamination. So there's something very strong in olives. We've known it for a long time. Dr. Roberto Crea, an Italian researcher who's now here in this country, doing some research on hydroxytyrosol extracted from olives, and found out that it does some of the same things that the molecules do that trigger, like estrogen does, the production of HA. So we began to think, why don't we combine this wonderful, strong antioxidant from olives into Purity's new HA joint formula? You know, we're getting results like we've never seen before. This is why Bill writes to us this year saying, I'm taking HA for my knees. It's done wonders for my joints. So we get these letters from people. They're unsolicited. You see, this is the kind of thing we hear. And, of course, they're astounded with this. They just can't believe it. Here's someone writing to me. This is Dr. Cal Lee saying, he looks like a man that's 30 years younger, and he says people can't even believe his level of fitness and youthful appearance. And he says, I tell you to tell him, it's just the HA formula. And, of course, he sent us pictures on the Internet how fit he looks for his age. And you're going to look a little younger because when you were young, you had a lot of this. 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Because they know people who try this say, hey, it really worked for me. 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
1: Now, Bill, you visited this village in Japan, Yuzuri Hari, or as they call it, the Village of Long Life. Now, I understand that the people had unusually high HA levels in this village. What did you find when you met the people? Is it genetic? Is it dietary? What did you see?
0: Well, I went there again for the second time with translators, photographers, and it was easy to understand without studies, even though the town doctor there, Dr. Komori, has identified hyaluronic acid as the very reason why these people in Yuzuri Hara exhibit such youthfulness. And by the way, they have a lady there in her 90s without any aging spots in her skin, perfect skin, no wrinkles whatsoever. People living into their 80s and 90s look a lot younger, and it all became clear when we were there. Now, they grow a lot of their own vegetables and foods right there near their homes, and they have a lot of fresh foods, and sometimes they have a little extra, so they come down to the vegetable market and bring their goods there to be sold. So we were there taking pictures and interviewing people when 83-year-old Mr. Ishii came driving in on his motorcycle to deliver his vegetables to the fruit market. Pat, where do we have in the United States 83-year-olds driving their motorcycle down to the vegetable market? We don't have it. We followed him to his home where he was up on a 30-foot ladder trimming a tree. He works in the fields about 4 to 6 hours a day. And he introduced us to his neighbor who was 90 years old without a wrinkle on his face. Neither of them use reading glasses. And, of course, he works about 6 to 8 hours out in the fields every day. This was remarkable. I almost felt that I was in some sort of a place where the dinosaurs are still living or something. It was so remarkable. These people just exhibit a youthfulness, a flexibility in their joints, certainly a healthfulness that we just don't see everywhere else. In fact, it was so remarkable that the Emperor of Japan actually has visited this village. Pictures were taken there. You could see them all over the village there as they had posted them. So these are the kinds of reports that we hear.
1: Let me ask you a question here. You mentioned glucosamine, and there's another one out there that's pretty popular, MSM. How does this HA stack up against those other ones? The other ones, you have to take them for a while before you even see any results.
0: You do. And most of these are very positive dietary supplements. They certainly have lots of benefits. glucosamine takes quite a while to kick in. MSM is a wonderful sulfur compound. And again, it's an anti-inflammatory, as are many things like fish oil and so on. These are all wonderful, but they're not dealing with the origin of the problem. The origin of the problem is the loss of cushioning in the joint. And if we can just replace this, if we can find a way to get that cushioning back, that's what we call youthfulness. That's what we had when we were young. Here's David writing to me from New York, 25 years, looking for something that would help support his lower back. And, of course, he said, I can't believe it now. He says, I can't thank you enough for this product. People have tried all the alternatives. They've searched everywhere else, Pat, and they haven't heard of hyaluronic acid.
1: Now, the reorder rates on HA sort of tell me that things are phenomenal. The product works. The study shows how. But what are the customers saying? What are they telling you, candidly? What are they saying to Bill Sardi?
0: If the horses come back to the trough, there must be good water there. It's amazing to me how people say, just keep sending this. It's wonderful. It changed my life. Here's Lorraine saying, I can't believe it, but I'm able to run. I love it. These are online. You can go see some of these comments. Purity Products has it online, where people just log in and tell you. These aren't edited in any way. Here's Brent writing, says, no one at Purity Products made an outlandish claim about HA joint formula, but 3 days after I started taking it, I noticed the difference. This stuff really works. 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Here's Harold, 85th year, he says, I'm in. He says, I'm doing very well on HA. 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Here's Jasmine saying, my face looks moist and youthful, and I'm getting people asking me about it. What am I taking? Of course you will.
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0: It's a capsule. 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
1: Bill, let's talk about some of the visible signs of aging and how this HA formula from Purity Products addresses these signs.
0: Well, certainly when we look in the mirror, when we see, well, let's say we're twin brothers, if we're looking, one of us ages faster than the other, how do we know that? And we're looking at our hair, we're looking at our skin, how smooth it is. You're losing HA. That's what your body's telling you. Losing HA and aging are equivalent to the same thing. How do you get it back? How do you get this wonderful youth molecule? There certainly is one. Ponce de Leon was right. The fountain of youth, the body is 72% water, but it needs to be held into a cushioning gel. No, this isn't going to cause water retention. No, it doesn't increase any kind of problems like that. It's all natural. You had a lot more of it when you were young. You just need to get a little bit of it back. I know the more, Pat, that I say good about this, people find it unbelievable.
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1: Hello and welcome to the show. I'm your host, Pat Campbell. We've got a fascinating program for you today. Our guest today says that there is a youth molecule in the human body, and he says this molecule of youth happens to be concentrated in our skin, hair, eyes, and joints. He says this substance not only dramatically influences our appearance, in other words, how young or how healthy we look, but more importantly, our physical strength, our flexibility, and mobility. This is our ability to do things, lift things, get around, be physical. Today, we're going to learn more about this once mysterious substance and how new breakthroughs are allowing us to get it back and keep it as we get older. All right, Bill Sardi is here. Bill is an author. He's traveled around the world in search of information about hyaluronic acid, or HA as it's sometimes referred to. He's back from his recent trip to a small village in Japan where people maintain high levels of HA and are famous for their ability to defy the aging process. Bill, welcome to the program.
0: Great to be with you, Pat, and all your statements to introduce the show today are certainly not overstatements. After years of people using oral hyaluronic acid supplements, well, of course, we're going to give your audience a report today, an update, and an improvement, how things are going, as thousands of people have discovered how this supports, in particular, their joints, but also their skin and their eyes and, of course, their hair and so on. These are the areas where the body actually is highly concentrated in HA, But I want to tell all your listeners to please stay tuned, because there's going to be an offer today from Purity Products, no strings attached. This is an offer from a reputable company that's been in business for years. Just for $5, there's no strings attached. You get to try a bottle of this wonderful new product and make your life simple, make your supplement regimen simple, and save a little money along the way.
1: Now, you say there's a youth molecule in the human body, and that it holds the key to the visible signs of aging. Now, you've written about this. You've traveled to Japan to do the research. So tell me about it. What exactly is this molecule you're talking about?
0: Pat, it's amazing that most people don't know this word, hyaluronic acid. And, of course, it's made. It's all over our body. It's in our skin. It's an all-natural molecule. We can get it orally, replace it in our body. But more so, we've learned that the little bit that we can get as a dietary supplement can trigger your body to make more. And, of course, why do we need more? Well, when we're young, we're loaded with this stuff. When we're babies, we have what we call baby fat. It's really baby HA. It makes, as babies fall down and get cuts and scrapes, you notice they never really get any lifelong scars from that because they have lots of HA on board, hyaluronic acid. And to make this easy to understand for the audience, I think we can all appreciate that women have smoother skin and thicker hair and so on. All of that is because estrogen sends a signal to make more HA, and that's why the girls have more limber, flexible joints. They can get in a kind of a lotus posture kind of that men can't get into. They certainly have all of those advantages, and it's because the estrogen sends a signal to make more HA. Now, women have more HA to lose than men do, and you see the skin shriveling up, the joints and so on, as women age. But there's a way to get it back. And, of course, Purity Products for years now has been talking about HA, and they have a new formula just for the joints, HA joint formula. And it's so important today because I think everyone's confused. An article in the New York Times says consumers are confused what to do to support their joints, so people are looking for alternatives. We need cushioning in between the joints, the bones in our joints. When a doctor looks at an x-ray, all he's doing is measuring the space between the two bones there in the knee. So it's about a quarter of an inch space. Without that cushioning, you've got bone rubbing on bone. That's what HA is. It's the jello or the cushioning agent in between our bones. We lose it either due to wear and tear or age, and so we start getting problems. The more that we find pain relief, the more pain relievers we use, the more we're going to use these joints, and then we're going to wear out more bone. And they've noticed this. People who chronically use pain relievers are going to have more bone wear. So what you need is the actual cushioning back there to lubricate the joint, and that's what HA does. That's what HA is. The doctors call it synovial fluid. They actually inject this into joints. Orthopedists do. Dermatologists inject it into the skin. Eye doctors use it as a lubricant during eye surgery. So it's nothing foreign to modern medicine, but it may be new to you as a listener there, and you have never heard about HA before. Well, you need to learn about it. It's a wonderful molecule. It's all natural, and you can get it as a dietary supplement. Purity Products was the first to introduce it. Now, it's a great big long molecule, Pat, that's 6 million Daltons in molecular weight. Think of 6 million paper clips put together. It's big. You can't absorb it. And Purity found a way to knock it down so that it's only about 1,500 to 3,000. That means that you can absorb this orally. We actually proved that in studies conducted at a laboratory right there in Florida. And we're going to tell you more about that. But we prove that it's orally absorbed. Most doctors are told that oral HA cannot be absorbed. That's true if it's the regular HA. It's got to be knocked down in molecular weight. And more important, it needs some other antioxidants to be added with it. We're going to talk about one here in just a moment. But Purity Products is introducing this all-new joint formula for people that are searching for alternatives for their joint health. And, of course, this isn't a drug. It's a dietary supplement meant to, of course, support healthy joint health as we think of it.
1: If you're just tuning in, we're talking with Bill Sardi about hyaluronic acid, or HA. Now, Bill, you said recently that the HA revolution is underway. More and more people are using it. Tell us why HA is such a breakthrough, and what exactly can it do for people?
0: I think the brick and the mortar analogy is probably the best for everybody to understand it. There are bricks in our body, the cells. There's mortar in between. And the mortar is the collagen. Now, within the collagen, not the collagen itself, vitamin C makes collagen. But within that collagen, there's a moisturizing agent that looks like Jell-O. Now, everyone knows you put some Jell-O in the refrigerator and the water separates out after a time. And that's what's happening in our body. We're losing the water-holding molecule, HA. The body is 72% water. And as we lose this, the connective tissue that connects all of our cells, that connects all of everything that we have, begins to lose its water. It separates out, and then we begin to lose the substance, the scaffolding, the support structure that holds our body together. And, of course, we begin to wrinkle. We shrivel up. We lose an inch in our height. We see the brain shrivels up in the eye and so on. All of these things occur with age, and, you know, Ponce de Leon was looking for a youth molecule, and he wanted to find it in, of course, the fountain of youth, the water. He was looking for a water fountain. The body needs water, but it has to hold it. And, of course, I want everyone to think of having something like a Jell-O type of a water balloon filled with Jell-O or one filled with water. Which one do you want? You want the one filled with Jell-O. Because it's still firm, but soft and cushiony. And that's the way our bodies are when we're young babies. Or even a pregnant woman is loaded with this, which is an example of the how the HA is made more so at certain times of our life. But as age goes on, we're going to lose it. We're going to see the wrinkles, the thinning hair. We're going to see our joints lose their flexibility. We're just telling people that after thousands of people have tried this, if you're taking glucosamine supplements, it took 13 years for doctors to adopt glucosamine sulfate. It's a regular dietary supplement now in drugstores, health food stores. People ask me, well, why hasn't my doctor told me about hyaluronic acid? Well, it took 13 years for glucosamine. It'll be on the front page of Time magazine. It's just going to take time. And it'll get there because patients are going to take this to their doctors and point it out as they did glucosamine. The revolution starts with patients and people that have issues and want to have healthy joints and skin and hair and eyes and want to see some of these useful levels of HA restored in their body.
1: Now, Bill, you've written a great deal about the role of hyaluronic acid in the body's connective tissues. How does HA work in the joints and the connective tissues?
0: It's a natural cushioning agent. And, Pat, we're talking to you about between the bones. It also surrounds the nerves. There's a sciatic nerve. There's an ulnar nerve. There's a carpal tunnel nerve. All of these are going to need the special cushioning that HA can give them. There are people that tell us this stuff works. Here's Ernie writing to me, who actually teaches and plays golf in Dover, Delaware. He found this Purity joint formula, and we're telling you it worked miracles for him. Why? Because Purity has not only taken the HA, but they've taken a brand new substance called Hydrox that's taken from olives. Now, Pat, you notice you can put a bowl of olives on your table and a year later come back, and except for a little bit of shrinkage due to just a loss of moisture, they're very stable. They're still there. They didn't shrivel up and waste away due to fungal contamination. So there's something very strong in olives. We've known it for a long time. Dr. Roberto Crea, an Italian researcher who's now here in this country, doing some research on hydroxytyrosol extracted from olives and found out that it does some of the same things that the molecules do that trigger, like estrogen does, the production of HA. So we began to think, why don't we combine this wonderful, strong antioxidant from olives into Purity's new HA joint formula? You know, we're getting results like we've never seen before. This is why Bill writes to us this year saying, I'm taking HA for my knees. It's done wonders for my joints. So we get these letters from people. They're unsolicited. You see, this is the kind of thing we hear. And, of course, they're astounded with this. They just can't believe it. Here's someone writing to me. This is Dr. Cal Lee saying, he looks like a man that's 30 years younger, and he says people can't even believe his level of fitness and youthful appearance. And he says, I tell you to tell him, it's just the HA formula. And, of course, he sent us pictures on the Internet how fit he looks for his age. And you're going to look a little younger because when you were young, you had a lot of this. Now, this stuff works fairly quick, much faster than glucosamine, and it's all safe, all natural. It's Purity's HA joint formula. And, Pat, most of the people who write to me or call me are not people who regularly fall for, you might say, radio commercials. They don't buy stuff off the radio. They just, out of desperation, knowing nothing else worked, thought they'd take a risk. 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
1: Now, Bill, you visited this village in Japan, Yuzuri Hari, or as they call it, the Village of Long Life. Now, I understand that the people had unusually high HA levels in this village. What did you find when you met the people? Is it genetic? Is it dietary? What did you see?
0: Well, I went there again for the second time with translators, photographers, and it was easy to understand without studies, even though the town doctor there, Dr. Komori, has identified hyaluronic acid is the very reason why these people in Yuzuri Hara exhibit such youthfulness. And by the way, they have a lady there in her 90s without any aging spots in her skin, perfect skin, no wrinkles whatsoever. People living into their 80s and 90s look a lot younger, and it all became clear when we were there. Now, they grow a lot of their own vegetables and foods right there near their homes, and they have a lot of fresh foods, and sometimes they have a little extra, so they come down to the vegetable market and bring their goods there to be sold. So we were there taking pictures and interviewing people when 83-year-old Mr. Ishii came driving in on his motorcycle to deliver his vegetables to the fruit market. Pat, where do we have in the United States 83-year-olds driving their motorcycle down to the vegetable market? We don't have it. We followed him to his home where he was up on a 30-foot ladder trimming a tree. He works in the fields about 4 to 6 hours a day. And he introduced us to his neighbor who was 90 years old without a wrinkle on his face. Neither of them use reading glasses. And, of course, he works about 6 to 8 hours out in the fields every day. This was remarkable. I almost felt that I was in some sort of a place where the dinosaurs are still living or something. It was so remarkable. These people just exhibit a youthfulness, a flexibility in their joints, certainly a healthfulness that we just don't see everywhere else. In fact, it was so remarkable that the Emperor of Japan actually has visited this village. Pictures were taken there. You could see them all over the village there as they had posted them. So these are the kinds of reports that we hear.
1: Let me ask you a question here. You mentioned glucosamine, and there's another one out there that's pretty popular, MSM. How does this HA stack up against those other ones? The other ones, you have to take them for a while before you even see any results.
0: You do. And most of these are very positive dietary supplements. They certainly have lots of benefits. Glucosamine takes quite a while to kick in. MSM is a wonderful sulfur compound, and again, it's an anti-inflammatory, as are many things like fish oil and so on. These are all wonderful, but they're not dealing with the origin of the problem. The origin of the problem is the loss of cushioning in the joint. And if we can just replace this, if we can find a way to get that cushioning back, that's what we call youthfulness. That's what we had when we were young. Here's David writing to me from New York, 25 years looking for something that would help support his lower back. And, of course, he said, I can't believe it now. He says, I can't thank you enough for this product. People have tried all the alternatives. They've searched everywhere else, Pat, and they haven't heard of hyaluronic acid.
1: Now, the reorder rates on HA sort of tell me that things are phenomenal. The product works. The study shows how. But what are the customers saying? What are they telling you, candidly? What are they saying to Bill Sardi?
0: If the horses come back to the trough, there must be good water there. It's amazing to me how people say, just keep sending this. It's wonderful. It changed my life. Here's Lorraine saying, I can't believe it, but I'm able to run. I love it. These are online. You can go see some of these comments. Purity Products has it online, where people just log in and tell you. These aren't edited in any way. Here's Brent writing, says, no one at Purity Products made an outlandish claim about HA joint formula, but 3 days after I started taking it, I noticed the difference. This stuff really works. It's your own personal discovery. That's why Purity Products wants you to have this bottle. Here's Harold, 85th year, he says, I'm in. He says, I'm doing very well on HA. Thank you very much. Here's Jasmine saying, my face looks moist and youthful, and I'm getting people asking me about it. What am I taking? Of course you will.
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1: 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How much do I need to take every day?
0: It's a capsule. 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
1: Bill, let's talk about some of the visible signs of aging and how this HA formula from Purity Products addresses these signs.
0: Well, certainly when we look in the mirror, when we see, well, let's say we're twin brothers, if we're looking, one of us ages faster than the other, how do we know that? And we're looking at our hair, we're looking at our skin, how smooth it is. You're losing HA. That's what your body's telling you. Losing HA and aging are equivalent to the same thing. How do you get it back? How do you get this wonderful youth molecule? There certainly is one. Ponce de Leon was right. The fountain of youth, the body is 72% water, but it needs to be held into a cushioning gel. No, this isn't going to cause water retention. No, it doesn't increase any kind of problems like that. It's all natural. You had a lot more of it when you were young. You just need to get a little bit of it back. I know the more, Pat, that I say good about this, people find it unbelievable.
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7: 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A Cumulus Media Station.
16: Iran says it won't agree to any deal with the U.S. unless it fully protects the rights of the Iranian people. Tehran's top negotiator made that statement in a newly released video in response to the U.S. stance on negotiations, The New York Times reports that President Trump had sent a new framework to Iran that had tougher terms. Iran has been demanding the release of $12 billion in frozen assets and for Lebanon to be included in any deal. Trump has been unwilling to meet the demand, saying, if we don't get what we want, we're going to end in a different way. Family visitation will resume at a New Jersey immigration center following days of clashes between police and protesters. New Jersey Governor Mikey Sherrill announced the change today.
17: I'm announcing that the Department of Homeland Security has agreed to restore family visitation starting today at noon.
16: The announcement came after a tense week in which New Jersey State Police were ordered to provide security outside Delaney Hall in Newark to prevent further clashes between demonstrators and federal officers. The ICE detention facility has become the focus of protests over the alleged mistreatment of detainees and claims of poor conditions for those being held. The Senate campaign of Maine Democrat Graham Plantner is dealing with accusations of extramarital sexting by the rising candidate. The Wall Street Journal revealed Saturday that Plantner's wife, Amy Gertner, had told one of his staffers about the text early in the campaign to make sure they didn't pose a risk, and said Plantner had sent the text to other women early in their marriage. Gertner now says she feels betrayed by the former staffer who revealed that information and released a statement defending her husband, saying, "We went to counseling and our marriage today is stronger than ever before."
18: I found something.
16: A24's Back Rooms is thrilling crowds at the box office. The horror film based off the YouTube series made $38 million on Friday and is projected to gross up to $90 million through the weekend. I'm Lisa Carton.
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22: In Eagle Rock on the 134 heading eastbound before the 2, that right lane is blocked due to a crash, and it's causing slow traffic all the way from Zoo Drive. And in El Segundo on the 105 heading westbound, the on-ramp from Imperial Highway is partially blocked due to a stall. And in Rancho Cucamonga on the 15 heading southbound before Sierra Ave, look out for a grill blocking that left lane.
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2: A common sense Republican running for Congress in a seat once held by Adam Schiff?
3: Yes. Hi, I'm Scott Allen Myers. So many people have thought about leaving California, but I'm staying. I'm staying to fight back against the crushing costs, the tax burdens, and the outrageous social agendas. I believe our communities deserve leadership that puts families, safety, and common sense first.
2: Protecting our homes, our taxes, our safety, and our children? You've got my vote.
3: I'm Scott Allen Myers, and I approve of this message. 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
5: Good morning. Different of a drive.
6: She's stuck in traffic, so she shoots her own TikTok videos for 2 hours.
7: So that's a total of a four-hour commute. 2 hours going, 2 hours coming, correct?
6: That's a lot of time in the car.
7: Oh, my God.
5: Different of a drive today.
8: I'm Julie. I'm a reporter from CBS. This is Jay.
4: We tagged along one morning to get her take on California gas prices.
9: Honestly, I love my job.
4: That job happens to be 2 hours away from the house she lives in with her parents.
10: So let's talk gas prices.
9: There was one time I filled up about $100 and I was like, I don't know what I'm doing right now.
10: How much do you know about the California gas debate with, you know, why these oil refineries are leaving and what that could potentially do to the price of gas?
9: I really don't know much about it.
4: And she's not.
6: You got to watch the news, baby.
7: You don't want to turn into the average California voter.
9: I really don't know much about it.
4: And she's not alone. So CBS News.
6: I mean, honestly, people are busy. People have stuff going on in their own lives. You may not pay attention to a whole lot that's going on in local news, local politics, but everybody pays attention to the gas prices. Not only once a week when you need to fill up, just every single time you drive past an intersection, it's the first thing you see.
7: Well, what was it in the last election? It was the price of eggs that became a big issue because people have to buy eggs on a regular basis. People have to buy gas on a regular basis. You may only rent a car once or twice a year, but you can't go that long without filling your car up at the gas pump.
9: I really don't know much about it.
4: And she's not alone. So CBS News California spent 6 months investigating why gas really costs so much more in California to break it down for the millions of California drivers like Serena.
10: There's this push and pull between California policies and oil companies who are like, we're still a private business. We don't need you, California. And
6: screw you guys. I'm going to Texas.
7: And we've seen that happen over and over again.
10: And for a long time, they've been saying that, and lawmakers like, calling their bluff.
4: Through exclusive refinery access and interviews with regulators, lawmakers, and analysts, we're connecting the dots between California politics, environmental policies, and how much you pay at the pump.
11: I signed a law to stop price gouging at the pump.
6: Oh, Gavin.
7: He's going to try to turn himself into the hero of this story.
4: You say Governor Newsom and California Democratic leadership initially blamed oil companies for price gouging.
12: Price gouging.
13: The price gouging. Price gouging.
4: They called a special session, which you paid for.
13: Price gouged.
6: Two special sessions, in fact. One, because they were ripping us off, and two, because they're still ripping you off.
7: All to indulge Gavin Newsom in his conspiracy theory.
4: They called a special session, which you paid for,
13: price gouged,
4: to pass a law requiring oil companies open their books, which you also paid for.
14: We couldn't prove there was gouging.
7: Well, there you go.
6: How much did that investigation cost us, Gavin?
7: Talk about burying the lead. Did he really have to call everyone up to Sacramento on two different occasions if that's what they found?
15: I'm sick and tired of being screwed.
10: Were you able to confirm the price gouging accusations?
16: The way I would put it is we've identified certain dynamics that were creating those price spikes.
4: California's natural resources.
6: That's not an answer.
7: No, that means no. That means Gavin Newsom's conspiracy theory is not true.
4: California's natural resources secretary says they found reasons for the price spikes, but not intentional price gouging.
16: Rather than assigning motive.

0: to an oil company or a policymaker.
1: No, it was lawmakers who were assigning the motive. So what were those spikes? Was it regulations?
2: Yeah, go back to what Gavin Newsom said. Gavin Newsom alleged deep conspiracy. He alleged that the oil companies were all getting together with one another and colluding on price to screw one state. I think they got together on the grassy knoll, by the way.
3: Gavin, over and over and over again in press conferences, in interviews, and social media said they are ripping you off.
4: We're as dumb as we want to be.
3: In fact, I think that's where this one comes from.
4: I don't know why we're so damn sheepish.
2: It's so funny where if you're on the right and you say something that turns out to be true, you're a conspiracy theorist. Remember when they went after us when we said that it would be a massive mistake to shut the schools down during COVID? And then all of a sudden, you get all of these studies that come out. Oh, yeah, it was a big mistake. But if you said, no, there's no reason to shut the schools down, keep school going. Oh, you had a tinfoil hat on your head.
5: Our babies.
2: But then Gavin Newsom, for years, sticks with the conspiracy that this deep collusion went on within the oil industry. Turns out not to be true, of course, duh. And he just moves on to the next one.
1: Spikes, was it regulations? Was it price gouging?
0: Here's what I would say is, as it relates to the price spikes, I wouldn't be in a position to point a finger at this person or that person.
3: But we created an entire new regulatory agency to investigate the price spikes, and they found nothing.
6: But lawmakers did point the finger, and two major refineries shut down, taking hundreds of jobs.
3: Phillips 66, gone. Benicia, I think it's done this month.
2: Thanks, Sacramento.
6: Taking hundreds of jobs and nearly one-fifth of California's refining capacity with them.
7: And so everyone's like, oh, no, yeah, what are we going to do, right?
8: Scrambling.
1: And now, before we examine what that means for the future of gas prices in California, let's break down why California's gas is already so much more expensive than other states. First, you have the global price of crude, which we all pay, and the federal tax, which we all pay. Then there's distribution and refining, which is more expensive in California. But here's the part we can actually quantify. California's special gas blend tax on 10 to 15 cents per gallon.
3: Oh, the summer blend strikes again.
2: They love that summer blend.
1: California's special gas blend tax on 10 to 15 cents per gallon. There's another 63 cents in state taxes and fees plus 30.
3: And that goes up every year.
2: Because why not?
1: There's another.
3: It increases with inflation, yet the tax itself is inflationary. So explain that one.
2: As long as Sacramento gets more money, it makes sense to them.
1: There's another 63 cents in state taxes and fees, plus 37 cents for California's climate programs.
3: That's the cap and invest or cap and trade. 37, when you look at that gas, if you're filling up today and it's 637, 37 cents of that is going to the high speed rail.
2: And isn't the estimate that that's going to balloon to 70 cents a gallon at some point?
3: Well, that's the thing. All these new regulations that now the Assembly and the State Senate say they don't want, they voted on last year, which is why CARB needs to increase the cap and trade fees. Also, when you're filling up and you remember that 37 cents is going to cap and trade, remember that cap and trade money went to give vouchers for e-bikes, which is why there's all those little monsters riding around.
2: And if you don't like that, well, guess what? Some of it's going to high-speed rail, too.
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3: Which, if you live in Palmdale, if that new sales tax increases countywide, Palmdale will have the highest sales tax in the entire country at like 10.75%.
9: 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Stick around, and after the break, John and Randy might just fix one of those. It's the Fix California Hour replay.
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9: 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Still, we've been riding shotgun from the start.
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2: How can that be sustainable?
3: It's not.
1: And of course, local and state sales tax. Now at $6 per gallon, that adds up to nearly $20 more in California every time you fill up an average size tank.
7: Can't get that cup of coffee in the morning filled out.
6: To better understand why and how that impacts you, we got rare access inside one of California's remaining refineries. So why are refineries leaving?
21: California is a tough place to do business for refiners.
6: Overlooking the San Francisco skyline, every day Chevron's Richmond refinery produces enough gas for one out of every five cars in Northern California.
3: And by the way, it's Chevron sounding the alarm that if these new CARB regulations go through, they might leave.
2: Well, and remember when Lorena Gonzalez was still in the assembly and she and Elon were getting into it on Twitter and she told him to get out of the state and he said message received and then Tesla moved out. They're essentially doing that same thing to the oil refineries. They're telling them they don't want their business here, even though they need them.
3: I know he's come around on this, but I very much remember then mayor of Los Angeles, Antonio Villaraigosa, telling Valero to get out of the state.
2: I remember that too.
3: He's changed his position on that, but that did happen.
6: And about 60% of the jet fuel from San Jose to Sacramento, which costs more to make in California than anywhere else.
21: The labor costs here are higher. Natural gas and electricity is more expensive.
6: Which Chevron Richmond refinery manager Tully Graves points out gets passed on to you at the pump. And then there's California's special blend.
5: Only a handful of refineries outside of California can actually make California gasoline.
6: Cleaner fuel.
5: Took billions of dollars.
3: What I don't understand about the summer blend is this is a California-only thing. Texas, where they make a lot of the gasoline and has almost the same amount of population, they have cleaner air than we do. How does that work?
2: Well, and just think about how the economics work regarding the summer blend. If it's a boutique thing where there's essentially one market for it, of course you're going to pay more for it. Think about any other product that's boutique. If you go buy Dewar Scotch at the grocery store, just the regular Dewar Scotch, the white label, it's one price. If you want to make sure that it's aged 12 years, you pay a different price. And the population of people that want to buy the aged scotch is much smaller than the population of people that just want the white label.
3: It's like you're speaking from experience.
2: It does sound that way, doesn't it?
5: California gasoline.
6: Cleaner fuel.
5: Took billions of dollars of investment.
6: Comes at a cost.
5: You know where next to is the called the sulfur recovery unit.
6: And don't forget California's environmental regulations, which Chevron's Brian Humbinger says require significant long-term investment.
5: We're one of the cleanest refineries in the world. We adhere to the most strict regulations.
6: They say those investments can take 30 years to recoup.
19: In the next.
3: And not only that, the regulations that the California Air Resources Board puts on the refiners, the quote-unquote polluters, well, you can import gasoline and oil into this state from other countries where they're making it much dirtier, and they don't have to pay those fees. So it's actually, it's an unfair level of competition to just import the gasoline than to refine it here.
2: Well, and I think term limits is playing a role in these decisions. Because all of these politicians get credit for being green when they sign this disastrous legislation. But then when we have to feel the increase in costs, they're long gone. And the new person says, I didn't do that. Don't blame me. Even though ideologically they're on the same page with the guy who did.
6: 30 years to recoup.
19: In the next 15 years, we will eliminate in the state of California the sales of internal combustion engines.
3: How's that going, Gabby?
2: Another complete disaster.
6: While the state pushes toward a clean energy future, California policies are pushing oil companies out.
22: California has exceeded its environmental goals,
6: making California more dependent on the rest of the world to keep cars moving in the meantime.
22: Earlier than established time.
1: You see, California is a so-called energy island.
3: Even though we're not a physical island like Hawaii.
2: Nope. And even though we have a lot of oil in our ground.
1: You see, California is a so-called energy island. Unlike other states, we don't have pipelines pumping in gas, so it's got to come in by tanker. And now, instead of refining all California gas in California, well, we're outsourcing to Asia to make California's special blend, where environmental standards, they aren't as strict, and they have to ship it across the ocean, which can take weeks, increasing.
3: This doesn't sound very good for the environment, does it?
2: No. And by the way, they can have accidents, too. Remember the Exxon Valdez?
3: Oh, yeah.
1: And they have to ship it across.
3: People in Santa Barbara County are freaking out because they want to restart the offshore pipelines. And they remember what happened at Refugio.
1: And they have to ship it across the ocean, which can take weeks, increasing pollution and increasing the potential for price spikes during local or global shortages. For instance, China has already stopped exporting fuel because They don't have enough gas right now for their own drivers.
3: Yeah, apparently Asian countries are the ones that are going to feel the effects of the stuff going on in Iran right now, to the point where, like, in Bangladesh, they're going to close universities one day a week so they can save on electricity and fuel costs.
2: Oh, my.
3: Yeah, it's going to be bad. It's going to be bad here, too. Just wait till the air grid starts cutting 5% of flights.
0: I've been talking about this for years, okay?
6: Chevron President Andy Waltz says after years of attacking oil companies, there are signs the political conversation is shifting.
8: What it took was two refineries to close. And then they said, oh, my, maybe they're not price gouging.
7: Is this an I told you so moment?
8: For me, it is.
2: I think for the rest of us, too.
6: From the oil industry to agency heads and lawmakers.
18: No doubt it was, you know, very adversarial at times during the special sessions.
23: That was probably the beginning of the shift, is when that report came back and Governor Newsom couldn't prove that there was price gouging.
6: Price gouging special session.
3: Yeah, notice how Gavin doesn't really say that. What's going on right now, he doesn't say anything about the oil companies are ripping you off.
2: No, and there was no apology, by the way, for all of his slander.
6: Price gouging special sessions are widely seen as the turning point.
18: There has been like a shift in the discussion.
6: State leaders say.
3: And that whole thing where, oh, we're going to make sure there are no price spikes because refiners are going to have these storage tanks that cost billions of dollars. That chased two of them out of the state, and it has not done anything about the price spikes.
2: Good job, Gavin.
6: State leaders say California is pushing towards a cleaner energy future.
18: But I think now there's a real, you know, broad consensus. Oil companies are a partner in this transition.
6: While acknowledging they're still depending on refineries to power the present.
18: We recognize that the oil companies have real decisions to make, and we need to make it worth their while to stay here.
6: The state temporarily suspended a new price gouging law that would cap how much oil companies can make during price spikes. But refiners say it's still on the books. They warn proposed changes to California's cap and invest program could make it cheaper to refine gas overseas than here at home.
8: I think if the voters figure out that the...
3: Which, I don't understand how this thought process works. It's the same atmosphere whether the oil is drilled and refined in India or here. It's the same planet that's going to melt. So what exactly are we doing?
2: I can tell you, they didn't think it through.
8: I think if the voters figure out that the problem is policy, they're going to say, hey, I shouldn't be paying this much.
6: And for drivers like Serena,
24: once gas gets over like $7, I'm going to be like, okay, I need to start riding a bike maybe. And it's going to take me a lot longer.
3: Wait, if your commute is 2 hours, how much longer is that on a bike?
2: You better be Mary Poppins.
6: California tries to balance climate goals.
24: They just need to end up working together.
6: With the reality of how people live and work.
24: When you see the traffic.
6: The question now isn't just who's to blame for higher prices.
24: It's not going to stop people from going to work.
6: But whether the state can keep gas affordable while pushing refiners away.
3: Doesn't seem like it. Another incredible report from our friend Julie Watts.
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9: Isn't one of them. 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
3: John, we have hit a milestone some thought we'd never see when it comes to the gas crisis affecting the country and specifically California. 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
2: I still can't believe we named a town Fat Woman. There's got to be an individual, a specific person who that town is named after.
3: Who the Gorda is? That's named after by Gorda?
2: I wonder if AI can tell us who she is.
3: Well, why don't you type that one into Grok? This gas station, I remember we 5 years ago were talking about how outrageous it was that the gas in Gorda was $7 a gallon. And here we are. It is now $9.99. And the funny thing is, it can't go any higher than that because there's no more numbers on the meter.
2: Okay, so here's what Grok says. Gorda, California, a small hamlet in Monterey County along the Big Sur coast, is not named after a specific person. The name Gorda is simply the Spanish word for fat, the feminine form of gordo. It most likely refers to the geography of the area, the rolling, rounded, or fat hills and headlands along the rugged coastline. Some local explanations interpret it as meaning rich or well-fed land, referring to the lush vegetation, abundant wildlife, and fertile-looking coastal terrain in that part of Big Sur.
3: Well, it does make sense. Monterey County is beautiful.
2: I think it's an inside joke. I think there was an actual fat woman. I think it has nothing to do with the land.
3: I think you got to start bringing historians on the show and start digging deep into this. Who is Gorda named after? This show's mission statement is to find the answer to that question.
2: Well, there's a real easy way of finding out. When did Rosie O'Donnell's relatives immigrate to this country?
3: Isn't she a New Yorker?
2: I think so. Well, they had covered wagons.
3: I wonder at what point she'll be so irrelevant that you won't make random shots at her.
2: Well, she's on Ozempic now, so it's kind of hard to do the fat jokes the way we used to. She's wasting away. So, Randy, earlier in the program, you referenced a story out of the city and county of San Francisco about a man who was just doing what he thought needed to be done. In fact, was told to do so by his insurance company, and that is to trim some vegetation in and around his property. And apparently the city said that's a big no-no.
3: Somebody got fined $50,000 by San Francisco for trimming the trees they thought were on their property.
2: Sounds like that guy had a bad day.
3: For more, here's ABC 7 Eyewitness News in the Bay.
0: We're talking about a $50,000 fine for illegally trimming five trees this homeowner...
3: $10,000 a trunk.
2: What does it even cost to trim a tree?
3: Not $50,000.
0: Trees this homeowner thought were on his property. And as you can see, they're right outside his home. But as the city explains, they're not his, and he wasn't authorized to do it.
1: And they kept cutting and cutting.
3: Paul Day. Whatever happened to a warning?
2: Guess that doesn't exist anymore.
3: You know, if you commit crimes, we give you slaps on the wrist, slaps on the wrist, slaps on the wrist. We give you the Janus Hahn in court all day long.
5: That's your final warning.
3: But you accidentally trim some trees that you thought you were supposed to trim? $50,000 fine.
2: And didn't his insurance company say that those trees posed a fire risk to his property?
3: Why, yes.
1: And they kept cutting and cutting.
6: Paul Dennis is trying to insure his property in San Francisco's Panhandle neighborhood.
1: It was an email from the broker saying in order to qualify for insurance, you need to trim the trees so many feet from the property.
3: See, it's the insurance company that started all of this.
2: That industry is broken in this state.
3: Yep.
7: I'm very kind of sketched.
8: And you thought, okay.
1: Yeah, I'll just take care of that.
6: So Dennis trimmed down five trees in front of his unit that he says were touching the building and in some cases...
1: You see that?
6: Even power lines.
1: I wanted to get them out of the power lines.
6: Three in front.
3: So this guy is doing the entire neighborhood a service.
2: By the way, the city should have paid the bill for that.
6: Three in front.
1: And on the other side, there's two more.
6: His family has owned the home since 1988. Since then, Dennis always thought it was the property owner's responsibility to trim.
1: Yes, I've never seen the city trim these trees. Never.
6: Well, he learned the hard way.
3: That's how they got so long that they're now coming up right against the building and the power lines.
2: You can't win for losing here.
1: Never.
6: Well, he learned the hard way, not in his case. The trees are not his. 2 days before Christmas last year, Dennis got slapped with the first of several fines from the San Francisco Department of Public Works for illegal tree pruning.
3: There are open air drug dealers in San Francisco every single day, usually from Honduras, in the country illegally, walking up and down the Tenderloin and Soma and the Mission selling fentanyl. The city doesn't do anything about them, but they're going to levy fine after fine after fine for illegal tree trimming.
2: Well, go back to a point I made earlier. There is one set of rules for taxpayers and homeowners and another set of rules for protected classes.
6: In total, the city charged him $50,000.
1: Whoa. I'm like,
3: it's the exact right response.
1: Whoa.
2: Mine would have had to be bleeped.
1: Whoa. I'm like, are you kidding me? It's just brutal, you know?
6: Public.
3: When did the city of San Francisco turn into the world's largest HOA?
2: And all the members of the Board of Supervisors are Karens.
6: Public Works told 7 on Your Side, as stewards of San Francisco's urban forest, it is our job to hold people accountable when they harm or damage a street tree.
2: Mind you, all he did was trim it. They do know it will grow back, correct?
3: They say he trimmed it too far.
6: The necessary clearance was achievable without topping. The indiscriminate cutting of main branches back to stubs, often removing 50 to 100% of a tree's canopy, can severely damage trees. In many cases, topping significantly shortens a tree's lifespan and can increase liability when trees later fail.
2: Whenever my trees are trimmed, I always tell them to basically shave it, because I don't want to have them trimmed all the time. And it's warm here, so they grow fast.
3: Well, in San Francisco, it's always cold.
6: Adding, an initial urban forestry inspector determined the trees had been damaged to the point that removal would be necessary.
3: Well, at what point was DPW ever going to trim the trees themselves? He's in this situation because he was uninsurable unless he did something about it.
2: And you know what their response would be? We were right on top of that. It was supposed to happen the next week.
6: Would be necessary, and recommended a fine of $10,000 per tree. I know.
3: Yeah, that'll teach him.
2: It's just unbelievable.
3: Is that supposed to correct bad behavior, or is that supposed to address a $1 billion budget shortfall?
2: Bingo.
13: I know that the fines have been going up. That $10,000 a tree seems like that's a lot of money. You know,
17: that's too high?
13: It seems pretty excessive.
6: Christopher Campbell is a...
3: Can't you, like, take a city or county to court if they lay that level of excessive fees, because that technically qualifies under cruel and unusual punishment?
2: But here's the deal. The trees had to be trimmed, and the city failed to do it. If he lost his insurance policy over that, then what do you do? Because for most mortgages, they require that you have insurance. And if he couldn't buy insurance, he had no option.
6: Christopher Campbell is a certified tree arborist, owner of CC Tree Design. He helps manage urban trees, offering services like tree pruning and risk assessments.
17: Do you see this tree confusion happen a lot?
13: Yeah, it's actually pretty common. I think as time goes on, people are starting to learn, and you know, the fines are really unfortunate.
6: Tree trimming used to be under the homeowner's purview, but the city assumed that responsibility for all public street trees in 2017.
3: Well, if you're going to assume that responsibility, then shouldn't you, I don't know, trim the trees?
2: No, what they were going to do was assume the responsibility because they didn't like how certain people were having them trimmed, but then they were just never going to do it.
6: After Proposition E passed.
13: People don't realize, but the tree that grows.
3: I wonder how many voters in San Francisco even knew what that measure was about.
2: Very few people.
13: People don't realize, but the tree that grows in front of their home on the sidewalk in what we call a sidewalk basin, that's actually city property, right? That's the public right-of-way.
6: Campbell explains even certain trees on private property require a special permit for pruning.
13: If there's a
3: bureaucracy, gonna bureaucracy.
2: They really can't help themselves, can they?
13: If there's a tree that's over 12 inches of trunk diameter, 20 feet of height, or 15 feet of spread, that tree is considered a significant tree and is also protected.
6: Public Works says it distributed flyers, door hangers, and mailed postcards over the years, alerting residents to the 2017.
3: You know, it's fascinating to me how much local government cares about trees, but they don't care about clearing brush that lends to wildfires that burns down all the trees.
2: No, they're so hung up on making sure that the homeowners don't care for the trees and trim the trees, but they don't care enough to do it themselves.
6: Public Works says it distributed flyers, door hangers, and mailed postcards over the years, alerting residents to the 2017 changes. But Dennett,
3: you think people pay attention to that local of an issue where they're going to pay attention to a flyer that says, hey, San Francisco now is responsible for these trees, not you, so no trimming.
2: It's going right in the trash.
6: But Dennis, who lives in Marin, says he nor his father ever received any notice.
1: Kept in the dark. Why can't they put in that in with the tax bill?
6: The city says the municipal code does not require that. Instead, Public Works refers property owners to their website where information is posted about maintenance responsibilities.
3: And you know, everybody in San Francisco every single day checks for updates on the San Francisco Department of Public Works website.
2: What do you think the city would have done had he been dropped from his insurance policy?
3: Nothing.
2: They would have said, oh, that's too bad.
6: Including a street tree map. But the primary owner at the time, Dennis's father, was 94.
1: He didn't.
3: Yeah, I don't think Dad was checking the website.
2: Nope.
1: He didn't look at websites. He didn't have email. So I think that's
3: not. He was probably happier.
1: So I think that's not reasonable.
6: Dennis tried to appeal the $50,000 fine, but he's frustrated with the process.
1: And they've used photos where they've trimmed the trees after I've trimmed them. They were probably 4 feet taller.
6: Public Works acknowledges contracted arborists have been sent to Dennis's street, but denies any additional pruning was performed on the trees adjacent to his property. As for his.
3: So they're doing their own tree trimming and they're going after him for the tree trimming?
2: I'm telling you, this is a rigged game where you lose either way.
6: As for his 50 grand fine, Public Works told us, after further review, a more senior inspector determined that the trees may recover, though with reduced lifespan and compromised structure. Based on that assessment, Public Works recommended reducing the fines to $12,950.
3: See what happens when you get the news involved?
2: It shouldn't even be that, though. It should be zero.
9: If it ain't broke, don't fix it.
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19: A common sense Republican running for Congress in a seat once held by Adam Schiff?
10: Yes. Hi, I'm Scott Allen Myers. 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
13: A common sense Republican running for Congress in a seat once held by Adam Schiff?
10: Yes. Hi, I'm Scott Allen Myers. 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
2: If the city doesn't trim the trees to the point where the insurance companies are dropping homeowners from their policies and homeowners step in and have the trees trimmed, the only thing the city should get is a bill.
18: The information is out there.
22: I didn't know.
27: This process is so unfair.
29: As a general guideline, Public Works recommends that residents allow the Bureau.
3: How hard would it have been to say, oh, well, you weren't really supposed to trim those, but now you know. And he would say, oh, I'll make sure the next time I'll call you. But no, we have to treat the taxpayers, the homeowners, like the criminals.
2: They're so aggressive, too.
29: As a general guideline, Public Works recommends that residents allow the Bureau of Urban Forestry to prune street trees located in the public right-of-way, like on sidewalks in this case. And if you have a situation like this on your street, concerned about the clearance around power lines, the city says to contact PG&E for assistance.
3: Yes, because they're super responsive.
2: You know what this reminds me of? Remember when Arnold Schwarzenegger, former governor of the state of California, had a pothole in front of his home for years and years and years? Kept calling it in, kept going through the proper channels. No one would do anything about it. So he finally filled the hole himself and put it on social media. The city was there the next day to tear it out.
3: Yep.
29: And lastly, if you're wondering if you own the trees near your property, you can look that up using the Public Works Street Tree Map. We have the link posted on our website, abc7news.com/7 on your side. I'm Stephanie Sierra for ABC7 Eyewitness News.
4: All right, and just in tonight, not long ago, San Francisco Public Works telling 7 on your side that they will cut
6: the reduced fine in half to around $6,400 if...
3: Why don't they just waive the whole damn fine?
2: That is the right thing to do, so that means the city is incapable of doing it.
6: The property owner follows city regulations. We'll see what happens as we go forward.
3: So they go from $50,000 to $12,000 to $6,000 just because they saw this story was going to get on the TV.
2: This is a horrible abuse of power, but it's just what goes on here on a daily basis.
3: Let's go to John in Woodland Hills. John, hello.
11: Hey, guys. About a year ago, I have a large oak tree at the front of my house, and it got really overgrown. And the fire department came by one day, and they said, you know, the fire engine doesn't clear the tree anymore. You got to get this trimmed back. And I thought, okay, sure, that shouldn't be a big deal. I go up to the city. I said, the fire department sent me off. I need to get the oak tree trimmed. They said, no, you can't trim that oak tree. That's a heritage oak tree. So it looks like a big weed to me. Anyway, so go back to the fire department. They said, no, we're gonna fine you a couple of $1,000. You got to get that tree. Any damage to the fire truck, the engine can't clear that tree as it goes down the street. And so I go back to the building department. And reluctantly, they said, well, okay, we'll give you a permit, but we have to send out someone to supervise the cutting. So they sent, I lined up the gardener guy, sent out their supervisor. Well, crap, we might as well be cutting them with the scissors. And we got enough done to satisfy the department. But, you know, it's just ridiculous, ridiculousness. And I'm not sure if somebody called in earlier on the bus stops, but I noticed around Woodland Hills now they're changing out all the larger bus stops now and putting in these little seats so nobody can sleep there. And so I'm just thinking, well, what another waste of money, millions of dollars going to that.
2: It's wild, but it's reality here in the state of California. Thank you for the call, sir.
3: Can you believe that? The fire department says, hey, you got to trim this tree or we're going to fine you. And the city says, you can't trim that tree. We're going to fine you. And the fire department says, trim that tree. We're going to fine you.
2: This is the same city where the Department of Water and Power did not tell the fire department there was no water in the fire hydrants or in the reservoir.
3: Shangi, you are right, girl.
12: The bureaucracy is real.
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9: If it's on the ballot, count on us to talk about it. 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
30: Iran says it won't accept any deal with the United States unless the rights of the Iranian people are fully protected. That's the response from Tehran following a report by the New York Times that President Trump had sent a new proposal to Iran that had tougher terms. Iran has been demanding the release of $12 billion in frozen assets and for Lebanon to be included in any deal. Family visitation is set to resume at a New Jersey immigration center following days of clashes between police and protesters. New Jersey Governor Mikey Sherrill announced the change today, saying the Department of Homeland Security had agreed to restore visitation at Delaney Hall in Newark. The NYPD is investigating two manhole escapades in Brooklyn involving at least a dozen people. Sarah Lee Kessler reports.
31: No fewer than seven were spotted entering New York City's sewer system at 11 p.m. on Thursday near McDonald and Collin Place in Gravesend and emerging 3 hours later. Eight others were seen descending into a manhole at 1 a.m. 8 miles away near Hayward Street and Bedford Avenue. They climbed out 3 hours later, too. The NYPD conducted a sweep of the sewers to ensure their safety, and they're looking into whether those two incidents are connected.
0: I'm Sarah Lee Kessler.
30: Health officials say the death toll is rising from an Ebola outbreak in the Democratic Republic of the Congo and Uganda. Lisa Carton has more.
1: That's according to the World Health Organization, which reported 43 deaths across both countries. 42 of the deaths are in the Congo, and nearly 350 are suspected to have died from the virus.
30: Google is requesting approval from the federal government to release up to 32 million mosquitoes in California and Florida as part of its debug program. The initiative looks to stop bad bugs with good bugs by releasing hordes of sterile mosquitoes to eliminate ones that carry disease. The Centers for Disease Control and Prevention says mosquitoes are the deadliest animal in the world. I'm Rob Martier.
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9: 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Now.
8: In Elysian Park on the 5 heading northbound after the 110, a stall is blocking the two middle lanes, causing slow traffic from the 10. And in El Monte on the 10 heading westbound before Durfee Avenue, looks like a crash on that right shoulder, causing a bit of slowing. And moving to West Covina on the 10 heading eastbound before Azusa, a car fire is blocking that right shoulder, causing slow traffic from Vincent Avenue.
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28: A common sense Republican running for Congress in a seat once held by Adam Schiff?
10: Yes. Hi, I'm Scott Allen Myers. So many people have thought about leaving California, but I'm staying. I'm staying to fight back against the crushing costs, the tax burdens, and the outrageous social agendas. I believe our communities deserve leadership that puts families, safety, and common sense first.
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10: I'm Scott Allen Myers, and I approve of this message. 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
6: A common sense Republican running for Congress in a seat once held by Adam Schiff?
7: Yes. Hi, I'm Scott Allen Myers. So many people have thought about leaving California, but I'm staying. I'm staying to fight back against the crushing costs, the tax burdens, and the outrageous social agendas. I believe our communities deserve leadership that puts families, safety, and common sense first.
6: Protecting our homes, our taxes, our safety, and our children? You've got my vote.
7: I'm Scott Allen Myers, and I approve of this message. Paid for by Scott Allen Myers for Congress.
8: Once you have them in one place, and you go in and you do those three things, you should be able to clean it out pretty fast. But this is the problem in big cities. Even with mayors who have their head screwed on straight, like Lori in San Francisco or Mahan in San Jose, they're still unwilling to do things like work with ICE. Well, if you want to clean out these encampments, you have to do all of the above. And if you take some of the tools out of the toolbox, you're going to deal with encampments that are sticking around far longer than your constituents want them to be there.
9: It is a very well-known thing that the majority of the drug dealers in the Tenderloin are in the country illegally from Honduras. And Matt Dorsey, the supervisor from San Francisco, put forth a bill that would just make an exception in San Francisco sanctuary laws that if they catch an illegal alien Honduran drug dealer, they can turn him over to ICE. And he got shot down and called a racist for it.
8: No, this is why, as sane as Matt Mahan is on so many issues, people ask me, why don't you vote for him for governor? Because he has a better shot of getting it than the two Republicans do. And my answer is always because he's still a Democrat in California and he can't do common sense things that need to be done to fix these problems. He's tying his own hands. And if he's going to tie his hands and not do what needs to be done to fix the problem, then I'm not going to vote for him. And that's just the way it is.
9: Now, there can be will from the mayor's office to make arrests, and we have seen some big mass arrests where they even did find people with outstanding warrants. You also have to have the will from the prosecutor's office, and ever since Chesa Boudin got recalled and Brooke Jenkins got put in there, she has been doing a hell of a job. But Johnny, there is a third leg to that stool, and it jams everything up, and that is, even when Brooke Jenkins tries to bring charges against people selling drugs or doing drugs in the Tenderloin, the judges say, nah, we're not going to do that.
8: Thanks, Gavin and Jerry Brown.
10: There is a sharp contrast between most of San Francisco's neighborhoods and the Tenderloin. People here had hope that under the administration of Mayor Daniel Lurie, drugs and homelessness here would be immediately addressed. Here's what we saw.
9: It is funny, right? You know, everyone who campaigns on doing something about homeless, whether it's in San Francisco or in LA, they don't ever want to do it where it's most visible, where you would see the most obvious improvement. If Skid Row got cleaned up, it would be reported internationally.
8: They're almost apologetic when they do it, too. It's like, don't apologize for doing this. They're breaking the law. Go in there and kick ass.
10: Here's what we saw.
11: We're going to just sit down and see what happens and talk to people.
10: It's 10:30 in the morning, and every corner shows the harsh reality of a drug and alcohol-addicted society. We asked Randy Shaw of the Tenderloin Housing Clinic to stop by.
12: Well, the whole intersection.
11: Have a seat.
12: It's the worst intersection in San Francisco. Most drug-filled intersection. Anyone who comes here knows the truth.
11: And that is?
12: The city allows activities to go on in the Tenderloin they would never allow in other neighborhoods.
10: Shaw recalls.
9: And they allow them indoors as well as outdoors. And all the homeless that have housing in those SROs in the Tenderloin, they're ODing in there because they're allowed to bring drugs.
8: And you know, Randy, that's compassion.
10: Shaw recalled the many times Mayor Lurie has vowed to crack down on public drug

0: we are tackling this in new and innovative ways.
1: What I don't like is when he says we're really committed to clearing our streets of drug activities and we don't see any progress.
2: Erwin Garcia, a San Francisco resident, sees it differently.
3: The last administration did start sweeping the streets, cleaning the streets, providing programs. He's building on that.
4: Yeah, London Breed, the first couple of years was crazy. But then London Breed realized there was no way she was going to get reelected with that attitude and started turning the other way.
5: And less tolerant of all the bullshit that has destroyed our city.
4: But it was a little too late.
5: If you are not here, FOMO!
4: She liked to party.
3: And he's built on it nice. He's taken the momentum that was already there and has continued the momentum.
2: For example, Lurie is counting on a new reset center to be opened in the SoMa district in May that will act as a sobering center while connecting people to treatment. People arrested for public intoxication or drug use will be taken there instead of jail or the emergency room.
4: And if you're wondering why they don't want to take them to jail, it's because the judges won't let them hold them in jail.
6: No, the judges are a huge part of this problem in San Francisco City and County.
2: It follows Lurie's more centrist approach to this crisis.
3: People want to use, obviously, because they're addicted and they're sick. But if you can give them the hope and you can show them that there's a better way, and then you can provide a system of care for it, it works.
4: Yeah, but the way it works is you got to get all the drugs away from them. And what we do is we put these people in environments where they're surrounded by it.
6: And we pay public health professionals handsome salaries to give them the tools that they use to kill themselves with.
4: It's like when I used to live in Valencia and I was trying to go on diets, but every single time I was getting on the 5 freeway to commute, I would drive past Hamburger Hill and I would have to say no to Burger King and Wendy's and McDonald's and Carl's Jr. and Jack in the Box. And some people just don't have that kind of willpower.
2: The rest of our morning was spent watching people struggling with their substance abuse. Some, like this man, just needed a place to rest. No talking, no judgment. Then this man came along to ask why few are held accountable when it comes to drug use. We didn't have an answer for him.
4: Yep.
6: Nobody does.
2: Which brings us to one of the owners of Starlight Market and Liquor Store. And we emphasize the word liquor because a lot of it is sold here. Mohammed Al-Barak sat down to complain that San Francisco has been a revolving door for repeat offenders.
7: They come back and all that drama, they get caught. You think that they're not coming back in a month and two and three, the second day they're out.
8: They come back.
7: They come back and all that drama, all that...
4: It's the same small group of people doing this stuff over and over and over and over again.
6: Could you imagine how miserable your life must be if you're operating a liquor store in the Tenderloin? You know, how often do you think that guy has guns stuck in his face?
4: Well, you remember what we found out last year when the city attorney sued a couple of those places in the Tenderloin because they were also selling a whole bunch of stuff they weren't supposed to, including having illegal gambling machines.
6: Oh, yes.
7: You know, the police, the arrest, all of it, you'd think, you know, some punishment would come out of it. But that's not the case.
9: It is not compassion to leave people on the street suffering. And so
2: the district attorney...
4: Best decision San Francisco ever made, dumping Chase Aboudin.
6: There was a period where counties started to get their act together. They dumped Chase Aboudin in San Francisco. They dumped Pammy Price in Alameda. They dumped George Gascon in Los Angeles County. Orange County voters rejected their Soros candidate who was running against Todd Spitzer. But it's almost as if you take two steps forward, one step back, two step forward, one step back. We reelected Gavin Newsom and we reelected the state legislature and many of the same people that are causing a lot of these problems in Sacramento.
9: It is not compassion to leave people on the street suffering. And so
2: the district attorney maintained it has continued its tough on crime approach during Lurie's first year. But the DA recently told the New York Times that it can take 2 to 3 attempts to persuade a judge to hold someone in custody.
4: That is insane.
6: The system needs to be on the same page for this to work. if the judges just don't have any interest in putting people in jail when they break the law, then what's the point of arresting them? What's the point of prosecuting them? What's the point of showing up for jury duty and convicting them if the judges are going to drop the ball every single time?
2: That may explain why people end up back on the street shortly after being arrested. Word quickly spread that we were on this corner. One well-known local resident, J.J. Smith.
4: Hey, it's J.J.
6: That's our guy.
2: Well-known local resident, J.J. Smith, an activist for more crackdowns in the Tenderloin, came to offer his assessment of the situation in the Tenderloin.
4: All you got to do is watch any video that JJ shoots on a daily basis, and you would see things that you could, should not and cannot be tolerated in a civil society.
6: No, it's really shocking. In fact, you shouldn't pull up his Twitter account if you have kids around or anyone who can't really stomach something truly awful, because that's what he is filming every single day.
4: Do you remember, we had him on about this about a year ago, where somebody was ODing in the Tenderloin and they were trying to give him Narcan to revive him, and the other drug addicts were around like, stop it, you're going to kill us high.
6: Oh, yeah.
8: The drug crisis that they have out here, that's still the same.
2: The same?
8: That's still the same. The homeless issue, there's a lot of people that's homeless that has been disappearing.
2: But it's not clear how many of those have actually found housing or are now living on the streets in other neighborhoods. The city likes to say that some have left thanks to the Journey Home program, which pays for them to return to the cities they came from.
4: Money well spent.
6: It's like that old Elvis Presley song, Return to Sender.
2: The supervisor for this district, Bilal Mahmoud, assured us there is a lot more positive happening in the Tenderloin than we witnessed. Like these three new beat officers now assigned to this area. In January, the Tenderloin opened its first ever youth violence prevention program for young adults ages 14 to 24. One big change, the city will no longer open any new homeless shelters in the Tenderloin. It has always taken the brunt of this crisis for the entire city.
4: They'll put them in Selma now.
6: Okay, but here's the deal. Shouldn't you allocate your dollars where the problem is? Like, for example, the Los Angeles Police Department or Long Beach Police Department, let's say, they have boats because the city is a coastal city. So it would make sense for the police department to have boats. Well, there are certain council districts that are going to have all the boats. You don't need any boats in the inland portions of the city because there's no water. Why would you treat other issues any differently? If you know that one portion of your city deals with a problem that is kind of unique to them, that's where you allocate your resources. It's common sense.
10: For too long in this neighborhood, we have concentrated services to send people to without the appropriate types of services to support them. The commitment we've made with the mayor and our office going into the when we took office a year ago.
4: They want the Los Angeles model where we build homeless shelters in every single neighborhood to attract them to every single neighborhood, which is how Venice got destroyed.
6: If you look to Los Angeles and you say to yourself, we should be more like them, you need to reevaluate your critical thinking skills.
10: Was no more. But it's going to take time to undo decades of bad policy decisions that have affected this neighborhood.
2: There is, however, some signs of change that you may not see. Two shelters recently closed in the Tenderloin. In their place, the city is opening sobering centers in other parts of the city.
11: So 60% of San Francisco's shelters are located in two places, the Tenderloin and the Soma neighborhood. That's why.
4: And by the way, this has led to residents in Soma and the Tenderloin trying to bring about a lawsuit saying that concentrating the homeless in our neighborhoods violates our civil rights.
6: Yeah, if you live there, you certainly don't want all the homeless people in the city at your doorstep.
11: That's why so many people have argued that places like the Tenderloin are drug containment zones. And let's remind people, that the Tenderloin has the highest concentration of families and children in San Francisco.
4: Oh, that is dark. All the kids live with all the homeless.
6: That's an education.
4: Leanne Melendez, once again, everybody.
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15: A common sense Republican running for Congress in a seat once held by Adam Schiff?
16: 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Hi, I'm Scott Allen Myers. 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
4: 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Specifically, he remembered the story of he thought it was Oakland, but I'm pretty sure it was Echo Park, where a guy comes home to find out that his home was broken into by a naked guy who raided his fridge, and yes, I still have a drop from it.
1: Michael believes the intruder was in his home for several hours and spent a lot of time in the kitchen.
5: He ate a box of ice cream sandwiches. He ate Dole Whip, a whole box of Beyond Beef burgers. He stuck in the microwave, cooked them, and then ate them.
1: And Michael's stash of chewing gum.
5: And I had a fresh pack with 60 inside, unopened. He opened it up, chewed all of them, and then spit a big wad of gum about this big, the size of a softball, like on my kitchen table.
4: That drop was from May 14th, 2025. So I got to imagine if you look for shows that were around the second or third week of May in 2025, you will find that Crime Blotter. It is a classic.
0: 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But first, 5 minutes of prescription drug commercials.
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31: A common sense Republican running for Congress in a seat once held by Adam Schiff?
16: 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Hi, I'm Scott Allen Myers. So many people have thought about leaving California, but I'm staying. 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
4: Let's do that right now. The LA County Fair is back May 7th through the 31st. 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But right now, caller number 9 at 1-888-790-5222. That's 1-888-790-5222. Gets a pair of tickets to see Brad Paisley on Saturday, May 16th. Tickets furnished by the LA County Fair. Good luck dialing.
6: As you mentioned before, Tom Steyer is the latest candidate for governor to make his own pilgrimage to the Tijuana River.
0: You can smell it right here.
4: He put out a 2-minute YouTube video on the Tom Steyer channel talking about the TJ River.
0: The fact that we're standing here with gas masks on should explain that this is a health emergency. The longer we wait, the worse this gets.
4: It's Bane.
6: You know what he should have done? He should have thrown a pebble into the body of water like Opie did on the opening of the Andy Griffith Show.
0: The fact that we're standing here with gas masks on should explain that this is a health emergency. The longer we wait, the worse this gets.
1: That is a
4: Yeah, that sounds straight out of the third Batman movie with Christopher Nolan.
6: Hey, I thought that Newsom was Batman.
4: Yeah, but this is Bane.
1: That is the Tijuana River. You see it flowing.
6: I do.
1: That's not rainwater. That's
6: You don't say.
1: That is the Tijuana River. You see it flowing.
6: I do.
1: That's not rainwater. That's concentrated, toxic soup. Chemicals, heavy metals, pathogens, and everything you can imagine.
4: There were certain things she didn't want to mention.
6: Yeah, I wonder what the editing process was like when this was produced.
0: You can smell it right here.
4: Oh boy, we're getting serious.
1: It's way worse than Flint, Michigan. It's way worse than the Aaron Brockovich case. And
4: way worse than the PG&E disaster or the other PG&E disaster or the other PG&E disaster.
6: Hey, that made Julia Roberts a lot of money.
1: And this is all flowing freely into the ocean, contaminating our beaches and contaminating our air.
4: By the way, Tom Steyer, who's been an environmental activist for the past 15 years, how has he never talked about this situation before?
6: I wonder if the hazmat suit is legit or it's a prop.
4: I would hope it's legit. Because he's about to be on the stage with all the other candidates, and hopefully he didn't catch something in that river.
6: Do you think when he walks into a room, he has to flip the light switch or he can just wave his hand and the lights will turn on?
0: So when we think about environmentalism, when we think about health, when we think about justice, this is a perfect example of something.
4: All right, during the break, I'm going to download some Bane and we're going to go back and forth.
6: I love the fact that everyone goes down there and is horrified, but no one has the backbone to tell Mexico to cut it out.
4: Well, and you now have one of the supervisors down there, Aguirre. She's going off on Gavin for completely ignoring this issue. I don't even think when Gavin ran for governor, he went down there.
6: Do you think Gavin wants his picture taken next to that polluted river?
0: You can smell it right here. So when we think about environmentalism, when we think about health, when we think about justice, this is a perfect example of something that needs urgent redress.
5: 8,000 different gases are coming out of that hot spot. And hydrogen sulfide, which is a toxic uric gas.
12: We think about it.
4: There was a report from NBC7 last week. We didn't get to it, but at some point we might, where the acceptable amount of particles of a gas that's considered toxic, hydrogen sulfide, the state allows for like 0.0001 for every 1,000, what have you. It's like 700 times the acceptable amount. It's so insane that nobody seems to care about this.
12: We think of other school districts in more wealthy or affluent areas. Nobody would put up with what our kids have to put up with.
14: This is the greatest environmental disaster that's happening in our country right now.
4: That guy said it's the greatest environmental disaster we've ever seen in this country, but it was hard to hear him because he was drowned out by the music.
6: And I think living next to that river for a long time gave him gills.
15: You have to ask why this hasn't been addressed, and it's impossible not to notice this is a low-income Latino community.
4: Oh, so now we're injecting race into this.
6: Okay, but it's racist to tell Mexico to knock it off, so it's also racist to let them pollute all the Latino neighborhoods in San Diego County.
15: Why this hasn't been addressed, and it's impossible not to notice this is a low-income Latino community. And that's outrageous. And that makes me furious because this.
3: Is that a baby crying in the background? I'm so confused.
6: It sounds like it. I hope that baby's not going for a swim.
15: And that's outrageous. And that makes me furious because this is environmental injustice, structural, intentional environmental injustice. And you can literally see it, smell it, and feel it.
6: Maybe the baby's mother's washing her clothes in the river.
15: And you can literally see it, smell it, and feel it.
3: Tom Steyer for governor, everybody.
6: So, since no one in Sacramento will do anything about it, the students in the area have formed a town hall where they can debate it.
3: Here is what Coronado students have to say about the Tijuana River. Here is a report from NBC7 in San Diego.
19: In just about 2 hours, some newer voices in the South Bay hope to rally more people to help solve the decades-old raw sewage crisis along our border.
6: But you see, this is where the Democrats are paralyzed. Because race is part of everything that they see. So you can't tell Mexico to knock it off because that's racist. So they pollute all the poor Latino neighborhoods in the United States, and that's racist. So what they need to do is they need to figure out a way to purify the river water before it hits the poor Latino communities without telling Mexico to stop polluting the river. That's the only non-racist way they can fight this.
19: As NBC7 South Bay reporter Joe Little shows us, these advocates don't want to wait, and they hope that someone else fixes it.
20: The forum begins at 6:30 right here inside the Imperial Beach Public Library. Organizers tell me they're trying to reach people who amazingly still don't understand what's going on.
3: They just think it's them that smells that bad?
6: Get some deodorant.
21: It's shocking to me that people can live in such terrible conditions and not know the root causes.
22: The root causes for the nasty smell in the air. The root causes keeping people out of the ocean.
21: It sucks when something so terrible is happening in your backyard.
22: That's why Coronado High School senior Sean Wilbur and the Stop the Sewage group organized a forum Monday night featuring young activists, local leaders, and scientists.
21: We want to be able to give the community the information they need to be able to take action so that they know it tomorrow.
22: Sean and his fellow students from around the region want people to know the problem extends from the Tijuana River Valley.
3: Stinking up the entire Imperial Beach area.
6: That should be very expensive primo land, but it's not because this river of raw sewage is causing it to smell like a sewage treatment facility.
22: To the ocean from Imperial Beach to Coronado.
21: All the way up here, we can feel it. We want to educate anybody and everybody.
22: That means also taking the fight from the South Bay to Sacramento. For a fourth time, Sean and other young advocates are headed to the...
3: They've gone up to Sacramento to preach their cause for 4 years and nothing.
6: Welcome to California politics, kids.
22: For a fourth time.
3: For as much as this state wants to talk about how environmental they are, nobody seems to care. Not the state, not the federal government under the current administration or the last administration or the one before that or the one before that. Nobody cares.
22: For a fourth time, Sean and other young advocates are headed to the Capitol next week to lobby lawmakers for help. Their last trip was in January.
21: So we're trying to make noise. We're trying to pull levers. And it takes a lot to get...
3: You know what you should do? You should get a big bucket, fill it up with what's in that river, seal it, bring it up to Sacramento, open up the lid, and every single member of the legislature can take a whiff.
6: Yeah, well, that's a real good way to get put on the no-fly list.
21: And it takes a lot to get over the hurdle of government inaction.
22: Government inaction. It's hard to argue against that. For decades, this pollution has been allowed to plow through the river valley, destroying the environment, crippling the economy, and threatening the health of thousands.
21: We know no one single thing is going to be the silver bullet here.
6: Yes, yes, yes. We know what the silver bullet is. Tell Mexico to knock it off. And if they don't knock it off, pull their money or go kill another drug lord. Whatever it is that you have to do to send a message.
22: But it helps letting people know about the root causes plaguing their community.
21: Again, make noise and pull some.
3: There you go. The kids are trying to plead their case. Please, Sacramento, please pay attention to the Tijuana River.
6: Let's go to Stan in Orange. Stan, hello.
2: Hey, Mr. Phillips, Mr. Wang. Yeah, hey, I'm an old guy. I grew up in San Diego, and I first became aware of the Tijuana River back in 1970. A little aside, Pat Nixon dedicated, it was a border field park. I think it was one of California. It was a state park. It was right on the border there. I went and saw old Pat flying in a helicopter and rode my motorcycle down there. But that was a disaster even beginning back then. You know, Tijuana was small, and so it wasn't that much of an issue, but there were still issues with the raw sewage coming down. And, you know, now Tijuana is probably bigger than San Diego. And it's you know, there used to be dairies down there, you know, but those are long gone. They couldn't benefit of the extra fertilizer. But as far as, so that's what, 50 years, nobody's done a damn thing about it. You know, everybody jumps up and down and screams and yells. You know, if Steyer is such an environmentalist and cares so much about it, have him cough up the bucks and we'll build a nice pollution plant on our side of the border and take care of it. Or like you said, squeeze Mexico. But Mexico is a failed third world country. They're not going to do anything about it unless you cut the money off, and that might change the situation. But it's a mess. It probably is one of the most polluted sites in the whole country. It's, you know, Tom, write your check. Do something about it. Have Katie kick in. You know, I mean, what are you going to do? Everybody just sits and screams and yells about it. Nothing ever happens.
6: Well, Katie doesn't scream about it, but she does talk about it.
3: It's an interesting point, though, that Stan brings up. You think about how much money Tom Steyer has spent running for governor. That $100+ million probably could have cleaned this up.
6: Hey, yeah, Katie, do you have anything to say about this river?
0: You can smell it right here.
6: That's what I thought. Thank you for the call, sir.
3: You're obsessed with that drop.
6: I love it so much.
3: I think it's going to win drop of the year no matter what happens.
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3: Dan writes in at johnnydontlikeshow@gmail.com on the subject line, Tijuana Stank. Randy, this is my dream. You now have Tom Steyer saying you can smell it and taste it and feel it.
31: Structural, intentional. And you can literally see it, smell it, and feel it.
3: In addition, of course, to the Katie Porter drop.
0: You can smell it right here.
3: Once we get all the candidates to comment on the smell of the water, you can do a little segment where you say, here are the slogans of the candidates trying to replace this guy. And then you can play Gavin Newsom and a drop that sounds like it's about the Tijuana River.
31: Feces everywhere. No compassion. And you can literally see it, smell it, and feel it.
3: By the way, we just need to do this real quick because I needed to prove to myself that I wasn't making it up. Here's Tom Steyer.
0: The fact that we're standing here with gas masks on should explain that this is a health emergency.
3: And here is the villain from The Dark Knight Rises in 2012, Bane.
32: You have been supplied with a false idol to stop you tearing down this corrupt city.
3: Steyer is Bane.
6: Here with an update on all the disgusting elements found in that river, Mr. Randy Wang.
3: NBC 7 does some science, and the science is bad about the Tijuana River.
19: It is getting worse for folks living and working around the Tijuana River Valley.
33: Scientists say they have detected dangerous new levels of toxic gases emanating from the river, and frustrated local leaders didn't hold back while talking to NBC 7 South Bay reporter Joe Little. They're calling out Governor Gavin Newsom.
20: You know the Tijuana River Valley is getting pretty bad when some of your staunchest political allies are calling you out publicly.
22: Science measures bad air by the microscopic particles floating around. We breathe them in. They get ingested into our blood.
34: Typical air in a city is less than one part per billion.
22: One particle of, say, hydrogen sulfide in a billion is okay.
35: The state standard is 30.
22: 30. 30 is when California should be sounding the alarm. Last week at this location in the Tijuana River Valley near homes and schools, it plateaued at 750 all night long.
3: Whoa! So let me reiterate that in case you weren't paying attention to this very special episode of Sesame Street. The safe level of hydrogen sulfide is one part per billion. The state standard is 30 parts per billion. The Tijuana River is at 700 parts per billion.
6: Okay, if you ever want to know how political correctness kills, they will not tell Mexico to stop polluting this river because it's racist. So an entire community in Southern California is going to get cancer.
1: The highest recorded here by UC San Diego atmospheric chemist Kemp Prather, 4,500. 4,500 when 30 should set off alarms.
34: It's got to be the highest hydrogen sulfide of anywhere in the United States.
35: That's really bad.
1: County Super.
3: Where's the EPA?
6: Yeah, can't some agency just shut this down?
35: Bad.
1: County Supervisor Paloma Gary had enough. She took to Instagram to call out her fellow Democrat, Gavin Newsom.
35: This governor needs to address it.
1: Gary has repeatedly...
3: You know what? He's not going to address it because there's no compassion when it comes to Gavin.
2: Feces everywhere. No compassion.
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44: New Jersey State Police are out in force as family visitation resumes at an immigration center following clashes between police and protesters. New Jersey Governor Mikey Sherrill urged demonstrators to remain peaceful and welcome the new city curfew around the facility.
45: To protect public safety, the area around Delaney Hall has been secured and the city of Newark issued a curfew there last night. I'm grateful to Mayor Baraka.
44: The announcement came after a tense week in which New Jersey State Police were ordered to provide security outside Delaney Hall in Newark to prevent further clashes between demonstrators and federal officers. Iran says it won't accept any deal with the United States unless the rights of the Iranian people are fully protected. That's the response from Tehran following a report by the New York Times that President Trump had sent a new proposal to Iran that had tougher terms. Iran has been demanding the release of $12 billion in frozen assets and for Lebanon to be included in any deal. Nearly 100,000 vehicles are being recalled by Honda due to an issue with airbags. Details from Lisa Carton.
46: That's according to the National Highway Traffic Safety Administration. The issue surrounds a defect that could lead to the unintentional deployment of airbags. Most of the models affected are the Accord Hybrid, the Honda Acura TLX, and other Accord vehicles. Honda so far says no reports of injuries or deaths have been reported because of the issue. I'm Lisa Carton.
44: President Trump has something to say to those who don't trust his health and cognitive abilities ahead of his 80th birthday. In a Weekend Truth social post, Trump wrote that all people running for president and vice president should be required to take highly difficult cognitive tests. Trump is set to become the second president to serve at the age of 80 after former President Joe Biden. In his post, the president said he also took a cognitive test in which he scored a perfect 30 out of 30, considered extreme intelligence. The White House released a memorandum from the president's physician on Friday stating the president is in excellent health. I'm Rob Martier.
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0: As a race for governor of California tightens, the top Republican wants his fellow Republican to drop out. More from Jason Nathanson.
1: Republican Steve Hilton in an online post talking about the latest Emerson College poll, which shows Hilton in a three-way race with Democrats Javier Becerra and Tom Steyer. The top two vote-getters on Tuesday will make the runoff in November, which means it could be two Democrats and zero Republicans.
5: And that is a disaster for California, means no change.
1: Hilton's fellow Republican Chad Bianco is polling at 12%. Hilton thinks if he can swing some of those votes, he'll make the runoff.
5: Chad, the best time to have dropped out would have been a couple of weeks ago, but the second best time is right now.
0: And vote centers will be open daily from 10 a.m. to 7 p.m. for in-person voting, voter registration, and vote-by-mail ballot returns on Election Day Tuesday. The centers will open from 7 a.m. to 8 p.m. Completed vote-by-mail ballots can also be turned in at any center. Those are the headlines. I'm Sharon Reardon.
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6: In Diamond Bar on the 60 heading eastbound at the 57, a stall is blocking that right lane, causing a bit of slowing. Now in Encino on the 101 heading southbound after White Oak Avenue, that crash is still blocking the center lane, and yes, it is still causing a bit of slowing. And in Elysian Park on the 5 heading northbound at the 110, a stall is still occupying those middle lanes, causing slow traffic from Main Street.
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4: 800-222-5222 is telephone number, 1-800-222-5222. Well, we have a couple of dueling stories about the bums today, which reminds me of Barbara Ferrer and Eric Garcetti when they teamed up for the dueling ums. Do you remember that during COVID, Randy?
3: Oh, do I remember it? I bet you I still have it on here.
35: Um.
3: I still haven't deleted that off of the main board.
4: Ah, the good old days.
3: This is a dual and homeless encampment story for you. Let's start in Southern California in unincorporated L.A. County, unincorporated Holly Mitchell territory.
0: You have to be mindful of that.
3: Of a massive homeless encampment full of RVs and tents that was cleared a year ago that is back and bigger than ever.
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2: A common sense Republican running for Congress in a seat once held by Adam Schiff?
3: Yes. Hi, I'm Scott Allen Myers. So many people have thought about leaving California, but I'm staying. I'm staying to fight back against the crushing costs, the tax burdens, and the outrageous social agendas. I believe our communities deserve leadership that puts families, safety, and common sense first.
2: Protecting our homes, our taxes, our safety, and our children? You've got my vote.
3: I'm Scott Allen Myers, and I approve of this message. Paid for by Scott Allen Myers for Congress.
4: Room now.
5: Oh, yeah.
4: Also, again, I don't want to be stereotypical. I know there are a lot of people from a lot of different circumstances, but I can just hear meth voice.
6: The house.
7: That's my living room.
5: You think she still calls it the master bedroom, or do you think she's updated her language to be politically correct?
7: That's my bedroom.
5: Is there a walk-in closet?
8: Do you get power?
7: Yeah.
8: Oh, through the streetlight right there, right?
7: Yeah.
4: How is that not something that we can enforce? People stealing power from the utility poles.
5: And why do they even need to steal power from the utility poles? It sounds like they've all been hit by lightning so many times, all they have to do is wave their hand and turn the lights on.
4: Well, they're going to need power so they can turn on their stolen TV.
8: Oh, through the streetlight right there, right?
7: Yeah.
8: Countless.
4: And of course, all of these people have dogs, and I guarantee the dogs are being abused, and nobody in government seems to care about that.
5: Yeah, why is it? Why is it when you look at people who own animals, who have animals in their possession, it's always people who just love dogs, the Betty Whites of the world, the Bob Barkers of the world. And then on the other side of the spectrum, you have people who take meth for breakfast, lunch, and dinner, and the dog is just an accessory.
4: Oh, it's worse than that. There's been investigations that show that the drug addicts on Skid Row are using their dogs to test if their meth has any fentanyl in it.
5: Wait, so the dogs are meth addicts too?
4: Not by choice.
8: Oh, through the streetlight right there, right?
7: Yeah.
9: Countless dogs, trash piled by the ton.
10: Copper wire, cable.
9: Used condoms.
4: We sure want the world here for the World Cup in just a couple of weeks?
5: Again, I guess we should be happy they're using protection.
4: Well, the condoms tells you a different story. And we had people point this out to us when we were doing that condom-filled homeless encampment that Seedorf talked about a while back. The condoms don't tell you that the homeless are fornicating amongst each other. The condoms tell you that the homeless RVs and tents are also dens of prostitution.
5: Who could get turned on having sex with someone in a homeless meth addict's RV?
4: Creepy dudes got to do what creepy dudes got to do. The Swalwells of the world got to get off somewhere.
5: Maybe I'm just old-fashioned, but can't they just go back to Thailand?
8: Oh, through the streetlight right there, right?
7: Yeah.
9: Countless dogs, trash piled by the ton.
10: Copper wire, cable.
4: Oh, yeah. Stolen copper wire, of course, all over the place.
5: Well, we can't criminalize that.
4: Hugo said as much.
11: You know, let's criminalize catalytic converters. Let's criminalize copper.
4: Hey, let me just point out for the umpteenth time, that guy is up for re-election. And if Hollywood and Echo Park gives him another 4 years, that's on y'all.
11: Yeah, clap that up.
5: Do not vote for him, L.A.
9: And illegal hookups of cable and lines running straight from county infrastructure into shelters.
4: Wait, are they also stealing the cable?
5: I don't think they're paying for anything.
4: Spectrum, get on it.
8: How long you been out here?
12: I don't have a place to go, so I have to stay right here. But
4: you have plenty of places to go. I can't stand this mentality of I can't go anywhere, so I need to stay here and create filth.
5: No, I'm

0: telling you, this is where the local government not cooperating with the feds is awful. If you really, truly wanted to clean these encampments up, you need to send the police in and find all of the warrants for arrest. I guarantee you, you're going to hit about half of them, if not more, just from the outstanding warrants. And then you're going to find a bunch of them who are here illegally, and you need to send them back to wherever it is that they came from. And then if you observe people breaking the law, you can arrest them for that. You don't need any special laws. You don't need any special permission to bust up the homeless encampments. You just go in and enforce existing laws, and bye-bye.
1: I don't have a place to go, so I have to stay right here, but I don't like it.
2: Well, now it's spilling into the neighborhood, so PD is like, the only thing we can do is ask them to leave.
3: Alti sent me this tip on Instagram, calling conditions horrible after multiple...
4: Can you imagine if you live in one of these neighborhoods that just been completely taken over, and because you're in unincorporated L.A., Holly Mitchell is your mayor, and Holly Mitchell don't give a damn.
5: Chilly Willy.
0: No, it's Lord of the Flies.
3: Alti sent me this tip on Instagram, calling conditions horrible after multiple calls to officials went unanswered.
4: And Holly Mitchell deserves more blame than almost anybody for this nonsense. Before she was the LA County Supervisor, she was in the state Senate and she authored the Housing First Bill, which meant that you could take your drugs to the shelters, which have made the homeless problem way worse.
0: She doesn't get a lot of attention, but she is one of the most destructive politicians in all of California.
2: There's a lot of people out here who have overdosed, a lot of shootings, a lot of stabbings.
6: Come to work and everything's on fire. There's car accidents. There's people fighting butt naked.
4: Whoa.
0: Sounds like Norman Rockwell's America, doesn't it?
4: How do you, what institutes the butt naked fighting?
0: I don't know. When people on meth want to fight, I guess they need to nude up.
6: Come to work and everything's on fire. There's car accidents. There's people fighting butt naked.
3: These orange cameras.
4: I can't wait for people from Iran to come to the World Cup game that's going to be in L.A. and be like, I want to go back to the war zone.
3: These orange K-rails were put in a year ago during a major encampment cleanup on Redondo Beach Boulevard to prevent RVs from parking here. They just moved one street over. This was that cleanup, and L.A. County crews clearing the area.
7: The goal is to get the people help that they need.
4: That guy's such a hack.
0: Oh, yeah.
4: That's the sheriff, Robert Luna. And he is also up for re-election. And if you feel that Robert Luna has been a complete failure as LA County Sheriff, well,
8: I need you to not feel that way.
0: Why in the world does he even want that job? Because he comes from law enforcement, so he knows better, but he's got to do the bidding of the Board of Supervisors, who are 4 out of 5 are crazy, and he's happy to do it.
7: The goal is to get the people help that they need.
3: Fast forward almost a year, more RVs, more people, more help needed.
9: They came, they took me, and they put me in a hotel.
3: Has it helped you a lot?
9: Well, not really, because
4: all we're doing is shoving drug addicts in hotels and calling it a success.
0: These people belong in mental institutions.
9: I mean, my hotel's not paid, and I don't know what's going to happen with me.
3: Hopefully we can.
4: By the way, that lady that he's talking to, because I was listening to 2 different reports, and there was one where he was going back and forth, Seedorf, with Christine Devine. This woman gets placed in a hotel. Instead of giving up her RV, which I thought was the whole idea, her son takes over the RV, and she leaves the hotel to go visit the son in the RV.
0: I wonder if she sticks around for her Hampton Inn breakfast.
9: I mean, my hotel's not paid, and I don't know what's going to happen with me.
3: Hopefully, we can help get you some answers.
4: How much money would the city, the county, and the state have if we stopped subsidizing bums?
0: Every dollar that you spend on that woman, unless it's going to a mental institution, is a wasted dollar.
9: Yeah, we're looking for it.
3: A senior county deputy for homelessness and housing tells us the issue has been raised with Supervisor Holly Mitchell, and they'll continue working on it. Does the county come by and offer resources or help?
10: Yeah. I won't take it.
0: Boy, that high cost of housing is really a pain in the ass, isn't it?
4: We make it as easy as possible for you to do meth on the streets. We literally give you the paraphernalia for it, funded by the county.
5: Yeah.
4: We don't want to punish you when you steal from people, so you have the $10 to buy your meth.
5: But at the end of the day,
4: we allow the drug dealers to be embedded in these encampments because we know that's going on. And we, while you're high on meth, beg you to come inside. And you're allowed to say no.
5: No, thank you.
0: And it costs us a fortune.
4: We are going broke in the city and the county and the state because we are straight up subsidizing drug addicts every single day.
3: While county workers keep offering help, no one we met Wednesday wants to leave.
0: Of course, because why would they?
1: I don't like shelter.
3: You don't like shelter?
1: I don't like it.
3: Why not?
1: Because there's too many people in the shelter, you know?
4: Los Angeles needs to change their motto. Los Angeles, where beggars can be choosers.
3: Back out here, you'll notice how dark it is. All the streetlights are out, likely from copper wire theft.
4: Seriously. We spend so much money to live here, and the dregs of society get to destroy all of it, and they get all the benefits.
0: You know, it won't be long before Oakland starts looking down their nose at Los Angeles.
4: I'm telling you, that's happening right now.
10: Oh, my God. They melted the basketball court.
4: San Francisco took the right turn. Oakland is seeming to starting to take the right turn. They did not elect Barbara Lee, but you have people like Ken Houston on that city council making some instrumental change. They actually changed their policy for over 6 years, and now they are abating homeless encampments. They're going to fine people for illegal dumping. Los Angeles continues to steer in the worst possible direction.
11: If you're feeling down, if you're feeling blue, let's get help for you.
3: No word when that cleanup could take place. Reporting in West Rancho Dominguez, Matthew Seedorf, Fox 11 News.
4: There you go. A massive homeless encampment in unincorporated Holly Mitchell's district where they cleaned it up a year ago and it's back and bigger than ever.
12: We have to be mindful of that.
13: 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It's the Fix California Hour replay.
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18: I'm Scott Allen Myers, and I approve of this message. 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
0: 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Now, let's contrast this to what's going on in San Francisco.
4: San Francisco just passed a motion to be able to offer to the homeless drug-free housing. For more, here's KPIX in the Bay.
30: We begin in San Francisco, where a plan to impose new rules at supportive housing sites has divided community members and city leaders. It's the latest flashpoint in a years-long debate over how to address rampant drug use in the city. Overdose.
4: Don't allow it.
0: If you tolerate it, you get more of it.
30: Overdoses reached a record high in 2023 and remain much higher than pre-pandemic levels. Kenny Choi breaks down this new proposal.
31: For decades, San Francisco has followed a housing-first model, getting people off the streets without requiring them to be sober.
4: But some, and that has led to, and this is the real statistics coming from Tom Wolf, 30% of all overdose deaths in San Francisco happen in housing.
0: Which means their programs are failing.
31: But some city leaders believe there's growing demand for more drug-free environments. San Francisco's permanent supportive housing system, designed to help people transition out of homelessness and address addiction with services, has long operated under one key rule. You can't be evicted just for using drugs.
4: Which means you can bring your drugs, you can do your drugs. Heck, you can have the gang member drug dealer from Honduras drop off the drugs in your hotel room.
0: Those homeless shelters must have looked like Graceland.
31: But Supervisor Matt Dorsey argues the city's current system isn't working for everyone, especially for residents trying to recover from addiction. He wants to see more drug-free housing options.
32: The reality is there are a lot of people who are trying to get off the street and get sober. And when we put them into drug-tolerant environments where it's a chaotic place and there's drug use in the hallway.
4: Yeah, if somebody says, I want to turn my life around, I need help, and you put them inside an SRO in the Tenderloin that's full of meth, that's real hard to have the willpower to resist it when it's in your face.
0: How do you expect the program to work under those conditions?
32: A lot of drug-related bad behavior playing out. It can be a very chaotic environment.
1: Supporters and opponents showed up in full force in front of City Hall. Junebug Kealoha is a housing advocate who has experienced...
4: Junebug?
0: I wonder if that's on the birth certificate.
1: Junebug Kealoha is a housing advocate who has experienced homelessness. She believes the proposed change will land more people on the streets.
2: If I'm dealing with homelessness, that's trauma right there. And so it just really is going to create more chaos and just cause more harm to our community.
4: It's causing more harm to tell people they can't keep injecting poison into their veins.
0: Well, the electeds believe that's the compassionate thing to do.
1: Dorsey says a relapse would not result in someone's immediate eviction. A person's conduct would have to be substantially disruptive. His proposal would halt city funding for new supportive housing projects unless they agree to allow evictions for drug use.
32: Only for people.
4: That is a step in the right direction. It makes it hard because the state's policy, thanks to Holly Mitchell, is you can do all the drugs you want in the housing that we're paying for you to be in.
0: You just have to stick with it and you have to enforce the rules. All right, so there you have it. Two different approaches in Los Angeles. Complete chaos, RVs, fires, naked people fighting. In San Francisco, they're letting you know if you're going to stay at one of the city shelters, you have to be clean. Which model works best? I think we all know the answer to that.
28: Coming up, John and Randy examine ways to fix our golden state. But first, 5 minutes of prescription drug commercials.
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3: A 40-year-old man was killed in a shooting at the Universal City Studio City Station Park and Ride. It happened this morning around 11:30. The gunman remains at large. California lawmakers have proposed a law that would ban anyone under the age of 16 from having a social media account. AB 1709 already passed the Assembly. It now goes to the State Senate. Supporters claim it will protect kids from addictive and harmful content online, while opponents worry it could keep vulnerable young people from finding support online. If it passes, legal challenges are expected. And the average price of a gallon of self-serve regular gasoline in Los Angeles County dropped a half cent today to $6.07, its 12th decrease in the last 13 days. The average price has fallen nearly 14 cents over the past 13 days, including 2.5 cents yesterday. Those are the headlines. I'm Sharon Reardon.
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7: A common sense Republican running for Congress in a seat once held by Adam Schiff?
18: 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Hi, I'm Scott Allen Myers. 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
0: And right now it's time to open up the California Crime Blotter.
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23: I see. 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
0: And today's first edition takes us to Napa.
4: So we've told you this before, but we're going to tell you again. Putting physical checks in the mail, like very, very, very pricey property tax checks, is not safe. And lots of people have been sending in their property tax checks in Napa through the mail, only to have the mail stolen, the checks washed, and the money going to some criminal. And then the California tax board coming to you and saying, hey, you still owe us the money.
0: And let me tell you, they might not know how to educate the children. They might not know how to fill the potholes. They might not know how to make sure that people don't rip off the EDD system. But if you owe them one red cent, they will put a helicopter over your house and they will have the state controller descend from a cable down your chimney to get it.
4: For more on the Napa check thieving, Here is ABC 7 in the Bay.
1: We're learning more about the growing crisis at the Napa County Tax Collector's Office, where more than 60 property tax checks have been reported lost or stolen.
2: We had 60 lost checks in the last 2 days.
3: The checks are being stolen and altered through a type of fraud called check washing. It's a story we first brought you yesterday, and today more victims are coming forward.
1: ABC 7 News reporter Cornell Bernard is live in Napa with new information tonight. Cornell?
5: Hey, Dan and Amma. Yeah, it is the largest case of fraud this tax collector's office has ever seen. More victims coming forward by the day, including a Napa Valley vineyard.
4: If you don't have an impound account because you already paid off your mortgage, use the website and pay digitally. At least there's a track record of it at this point.
0: Well, and then you get Hilton Honors points, too.
4: Well, there is that. Can you pay property tax with a credit card?
0: I think you could pay anything with a credit card. There might be a fee, though.
6: It was one of the largest checks that we write throughout the year.
5: Jen Wilkinson at Vineyard 29 in St. Helena didn't think twice when she mailed in the winery's property tax payment for $206,000.
4: Whoa!
0: That's a lot of money.
4: And Tom Steyer thinks it should be higher.
0: Idiot.
5: A short time later, she made a terrible discovery.
6: It did not make it to the tax collector.
5: The check was cashed, not by the Napa County tax collector, but by a business in St. Cloud, Florida. The vineyard's tax check had been stolen and washed by fraudsters.
7: What was your first reaction when you saw that?
6: My stomach dropped and my heart started palpitating like crazy.
5: The vineyard is...
4: Might want to go to the hospital.
0: Or just have some wine.
5: The vineyard is not alone.
2: We had 60 lost checks in the last 2 days. Our normal amount during a two-day period, especially during this week, right after the due date, would probably be about six.
5: The stolen checks now total.
4: This is an exploding crime, and the only way you can protect yourself is don't put checks in the mail.
0: When I used to pay for my health insurance with our union through checks in the mail, I'm not kidding. They would lose about every other one of them. And ever since I started paying it with my credit card on the website, I've never had a problem.
4: That one I know you get points for. For some reason, they won't let you do it with car insurance, and I don't get that.
5: The stolen checks now total between $1 and $2 million, including this check from another Napa Valley vineyard for $225,000, which was also washed and cashed in Florida. After our story aired on Thursday, more possible victims reached out.
2: And we had received three phone calls from individuals who'd seen the story, had gone into their bank and checked on their checks and determined that they had not come into our office. They had been lost, quote unquote, lost in the mail.
5: Minahan believes this goes beyond phishing envelopes out of a mailbox. He says the checks are being intercepted somewhere between Oakland's U.S. Mail Processing Center and
4: Oakland had to just be a part of this story, didn't it?
0: How does Oakland insert itself into every Northern California crime blotter story that doesn't have anything to do with them?
4: Well, and if you remember, the Oakland post office is the one that's all tagged up with the gang signs where they were tagging the postal vans. And when the postal vans were driving into the wrong neighborhoods, they were getting shot at.
0: Usually it's the bullets flying out of the postal van into neighborhoods, not bullets flying from the neighborhoods into the postal van.
18: It's Wild Wild West out here.
5: He says the checks are being intercepted somewhere between Oakland's U.S. Mail Processing Center and his office. Postal inspectors on the case.
24: So this is absolutely...
4: Get the Postmaster General down here, stat.
0: It has to be people working at that Oakland post office or that sorting center that are stealing them.
4: Possibly, but we have seen mailmen getting robbed.
0: That's true.
24: So this is absolutely a concern of postal inspectors here in the Bay Area and across the country. Unfortunately, there's no limit to the means that criminals will use to try to get other people's property out of mail.
6: I called our bank right away.
5: Jen Wilkinson caught the fraud right away and is optimistic about getting the vineyard's stolen money recovered. But other taxpayers may not know they've been ripped off. Late payment reminders now in the mail.
2: About 3,400 delinquent reminders they'll be getting out to our taxpayers next week. I think there'll be some surprises.
5: Yeah, because the tax collector believes that some folks who get a delinquent notice have actually paid
8: and may be victims. He says that anybody who...
4: And of course, the state's totally going to give those people wiggle room, right?
0: Oh, yeah. The state's always willing to work with you when you owe them money.
8: Paid by mail, please check your bank statements, and in the future, online payments are encouraged. The Florida Attorney General's Office is now involved in this case. We're live in Napa. Cornell Bernard, ABC 7 Eyewitness News.
4: There you go. Be careful sending any checks in the mail. In fact, at this point, checks are a completely outdated way to pay for things.
0: All right, Randy, it's time to reopen the blotter.
30: It's happened yet again.
18: It's Wild Wild West out here. Dun, dun, dun, dun,
23: dun, dun, dun, dun, dun. It's the California Crime Blotter with John
18: and Randy.
0: And this edition takes us to Hayward,
4: where there was a big old cannabis bust on the week of 420. Here is ABC 7 in the Bay.
1: A major marijuana bust in the East Bay tonight. 20,000 plants seized and 24 people detained as a state task force swarms three buildings in Hayward. Good evening. Thank you for joining us. I'm Dan Ashley.
3: And I'm Amma Dates. Officers from the State Department of Fish and Wildlife led today's operation, their second major bust in the city in fewer than 6 months. And the officers targeted three industrial buildings south of Hayward Executive Airport.
1: ABC 7 Eyewitness News reporter J.R. Stone has the breaking news update.
9: Multiple individuals detained in Hayward Thursday afternoon after those with the California Department of Fish and Wildlife raided three illegal cannabis operations at small warehouse-looking facilities.
4: See, L.A., it can be done.
0: And yes, they can arrest you from that department.
9: Authorities have not said if the operations were linked to one another, but in total, they recovered 20,133 plants and detained 24 people. State reps telling us foreign-labeled illegal pesticides were also found at all three locations.
4: That's why you got to pay. It's expensive, but you got to pay for that legal weed, because otherwise you're going to be smoking some poison.
0: Isn't all of it poison?
4: Yes, technically. None of it's good for you. But you're better off with organic regulated poison than the stuff that's got pesticides on it.
9: But if you think this is something new in Alameda County, think again. In 2025, 81,377 pounds of illegal cannabis was destroyed.
4: This is coming up on nearly 10 years of Prop 64. And since we legalized recreational cannabis, the illegal growing and selling market has gotten bigger.
0: Part of making it legal was supposed to end all of that.
4: It did not. We taxed it so heavily, and because we don't enforce it regularly, the illegal market is stronger now than when it was all illegal.
9: 2025, 81,377 pounds of illegal cannabis was destroyed, second only to Los Angeles in total plants. The street value of those plants was the highest in the state at $134 million. Eric Farb, who goes by Stingy.
0: Again, I wonder if that name is on his birth certificate.
9: Eric Farb, who goes by Stingy, has been in the cannabis industry for 12 years.
4: You're telling me with a name like Stingy, he's not a CPA?
9: He says illegal grow locations are a huge problem, and oftentimes they're dangerous.
10: Some of these bigger operations, they're using a lot of like PGRs, and they're using recycled water. Some of them are stuffing too many lights in a room, and there's mold and mildew on.
4: If you want to do things the right way, they're going to regulate and tax you to the point where you're not going to make any money and you will go out of business. But if you want to do things the wrong way, there's not a whole lot of consequences. In fact, the city of LA and the LA city attorney openly admit they cannot shut down illegally operating pot storefronts. I can't explain it why, but they can't shut them down.
0: This is like the illegal dumping issue all over again. You make it cheaper and easier to do the illegal thing.
10: mold and mildew on the weed, and it's for the consumer, it's actually bad for their health.
9: Those living near this location tell us there was a strong smell of cannabis. As to the person or people behind these suspected illegal operations, officials are not saying. Farb says the legal cannabis industry is facing major challenges with taxes and heavy regulation. He feels for the small growers trying to make it, but to a point.
10: They should have to follow the same regulations that we do. You know, there shouldn't be any shortcuts. And people's health is at risk here.
9: Authorities have echoed those thoughts, saying illicit activities undermine California's regulated cannabis market.
4: And shouldn't California be cracking down like hell on anybody not following the rules?
0: You'd think so.
9: And pose serious risks to public health and the environment. J.R. Stone, ABC 7 Eyewitness News.
4: There you go. The big bust of the illegal grow operation going on in Hayward.
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28: We've talked a lot about measles over the past year, but mumps has largely flown under the radar, even though it's been making a bit of a comeback as well. That's because fewer people are getting the MMR vaccine, which stands for measles, mumps, and rubella. The vaccine's been around for decades. It is effective. It is safe. What makes mumps outbreaks difficult to contain is that symptoms usually don't appear for 2 to 3 weeks after someone's been exposed. And that can make it hard to pin down where that exposure took place. And someone who is infected can transmit the virus to someone else before they are symptomatic. If you get sick, which could manifest like a run-of-the-mill respiratory virus or the telltale swelling of your cheeks and jaw, all you can really do at that point is to treat the symptoms and also isolate yourself so you don't infect anyone else. I'm Dr. Sanjay Gupta, helping you live a better life.
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0: Here was an update on the former police chief in Oakland, Mr. Randy Wang.
6: Absolutely.
4: Remember how Shangi took forever to hire a new police chief after she fired LaRon Armstrong? Well, Floyd Mitchell, after 18 months, became the police chief. And then 18 months later said, I don't want to do this anymore. And now, after quitting, he is now the police chief in Fremont and won't explain to anyone why he quit being the chief of Oakland. Here is KPIX in the Bay.
7: Fremont's new police chief, Floyd Mitchell, is now 6 weeks into the job after just getting sworn in 1 week ago. Mitchell resigned as Oakland's police chief last December, just over a year and a half into the job.
4: Which is the norm for people in that job.
0: He was there long enough to go, who needs this?
7: Our Katie Nielsen had the chance to sit down with him today to ask about his time in Oakland and his future in Fremont.
8: Banks or my experiences. In regards to something that comes up here, I'll do that.
20: In my city, I love Fremont, so yeah, I'm excited.
21: Angela has lived in the area for years and says she doesn't feel as safe as she once did, especially in busy shopping centers like the Fremont Hub, where today, as we were waiting to talk with people, we saw police arresting a suspected shoplifter outside Target.
4: Hey, that's different.
20: I think that it's good for him to be here because the crime has increased in Fremont. And I think that if he can deal with Oakland, he can definitely deal with what's going on here in Fremont.
4: Well, he couldn't deal with Oakland. That's why he left.
0: Said, take this job and shove it.
21: Despite his relatively short tenure in Fremont, the new chief of police, Floyd Mitchell, says he's already impressed with what he sees.
8: A very welcoming community and very, engaged community, so I do appreciate that.
22: I, Floyd Mitchell, do solemnly swear.
21: Mitchell started in Fremont in March, just a few months after resigning from his position as chief of police in Oakland, a job he held for a year and 8 months.
0: A year and 8 chaotic months.
21: He was hired in Oakland after an extensive nationwide search. And when first coming into the city, Mitchell described himself as a fixer and someone who likes being tested and reforming organizations.
4: By the way, he was so unqualified for this job, he had to go through police training before he was hired.
0: And wasn't 911 a mess from wherever it was in Texas that he came from before?
4: Yes, Lubbock.
21: He left the high-profile job in December of last year without ever explaining why he quit.
8: I do believe I did a very good job there. But when I look at how I wanted my career to progress, I just felt it was better for me to look in another direction.
4: Who are you, LeBron? I'm going to take my talents to Fremont?
0: He said to that mayor and council, I have a nightstick, not a magic wand.
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11: Not a day goes by where I don't wish I could just wave a magic wand and silence the gunfire.
0: How'd that wand work out for her? 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
4: Johnny, we ran out of time for this, but I just have to play you this little snippet of KPIX sitting down with Floyd Mitchell, because he might be the worst interview guest of all time.
1: Can you help residents understand why you didn't feel like it was a good fit, or some specifics?
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0: A man of few words.
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0: Well, why do you even have to ask the question?
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0: why would anyone not want to be law enforcement in Oakland? 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
35: Vote.
36: Iran says it will not agree to any deal with the United States unless it fully protects the rights of the Iranian people. Tehran's top negotiator made the statement in a newly released video in response to the U.S. stance on negotiations. The New York Times reported that President Trump had sent a new framework to Iran that had tougher terms. Iran has been demanding the release of $12 billion in frozen assets and for Lebanon to be included in any deal. Meanwhile, Fox News is reporting that Iranian President Masoud Pezeshkian has submitted a letter of resignation to the office of the Supreme Leader. The report adds the letter stated the president and his government had been excluded from major decision-making in Iran. Family visitation is set to resume at a New Jersey immigration center following days of clashes between police and protesters. New Jersey Governor Mikey Sherrill.
37: Today, I'm announcing that the Department of Homeland Security has agreed to restore family visitation starting today at noon.
36: The announcement came after a tense week in which New Jersey State Police were ordered to provide security outside the facility to prevent further clashes between demonstrators and federal officers. The Senate campaign of Maine Democrat Graham Plattner is dealing with accusations of extramarital sexting by the rising candidate. The Wall Street Journal revealed Saturday that Plattner's wife, Amy Gertner, had told one of his staffers about the texts early in the campaign to make sure they didn't pose a risk, and said Plattner had sent the texts to other women early in their marriage. Gertner now says she feels betrayed by the former staffer who revealed the information and released a statement defending her husband, saying, "We went to counseling and our marriage today is stronger than ever." Engineers at UC San Diego have developed a wearable ultrasound patch for high-risk pregnancies. They say it's soft, comfortable, and can monitor a fetus continuously for hours at a time. In clinical tests, the patch was able to detect abnormal fetal signals that prompted medical intervention. The study is published in Nature Biotechnology. I'm Rob Martier.
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7: An attorney for the family of a 37-year-old Southern California man who died inside a police vehicle at the Azusa Police Department says an investigation is on the way. This after the county medical examiner ruled the death was caused by hypothermia. Eric Valencia was found dead in the back seat of the police SUV in March, 3 days after he was released from custody. And a big change coming tomorrow for many Californians that get food benefits. Jason Nathanson explains.
10: Work 20 hours a week or lose CalFresh and SNAP food benefits. That's the new rule that could impact over 2.5 million people in California. The change affects those between 18 and 64, unless you have a child younger than 14. That group will now have to work an average of 80 hours a month, with some exceptions. And if they don't, they can only get benefits for 3 months every 3 years. The change was supposed to go into effect in 2020, but California's been exempting residents. Under President Trump's so-called Big Beautiful Bill, exemptions are no longer allowed.
7: Those are the headlines. I'm Sharon Reardon.
23: KABC Dependable Traffic. Now.